0: Chief Justice Matthew Durant issued a statement saying he's sad that she chose to resign. He called Diana Hagan's resignation a loss for the judiciary. A Taylorsville couple has been arrested, accused of forcing their daughter to stay in a garage all night in near-freezing temperatures without a coat. According to official documents, Alicia and Robert McIntosh told police they did it as punishment, but after they were read their rights, they said they did it to teach their daughter how to be homeless. KSL News Time 604. Our top national story, don't expect conclusive findings about aliens, but you can now see the first batch of complete UFO files held by the Pentagon. You can see them for yourself.
1: The 161 files released by the Pentagon range from the first UFO reports filed in the 1940s to reports filed as recently as several years ago, all of them unresolved cases. They include out-of-focus low-definition photos that are being seen for the first time. The documents come from various federal agencies, and some are hundreds of pages long, while others are much shorter. The release of the documents follows a directive from President Trump earlier this year to open up all of the federal government's UFO files. The Pentagon's earlier reviews have not found any proof that the incidents were extraterrestrial in origin. Luis Martinez, ABC News, Washington.
0: A recovery effort in Mississippi after tornadoes carved a path of destruction through the state. Here's ABC's Faith Abube in hard-hit Purvis, Mississippi.
2: Lauren Rangeling hid in her bathtub as the twister roared through. She says she pulled her shower curtain closed and prayed.
3: Never felt fear for my life before, and that is nothing I ever want to feel again, ever.
4: And across Mississippi, the National Weather Service says the tornadoes left about 70 miles of damage across the entire state. 17 people were hurt, but again, no fatalities.
0: Hundreds of homes were damaged or destroyed. KSL News Time 605. We have more breaking news. State fire officials say there's a new wildfire. It's visible from I-15 in Millard County. This is east of Holden, and we're told there are structures threatened. We're working to find out how big the fire is and get more details. More than 1.8 million acres of U.S. land have been burned by wildfires since January. Stay with us for the latest, KSL News Time 606. Now the latest on emergency traffic. First look time, here's Ricky Meese.
5: We are coming out of emergency traffic. That's the good news, and that's in both northbound I-15 Draper and northbound I-15 in Riverdale. Now, there are leftover delays, but we still are dealing with delays on I-15 in Utah County, too, especially southbound I-15 from 2100 North Lehigh all the way to Pleasant Grove and Linden. Ricky Meese in the KSL Traffic Center.
0: And my minute of news is on the way next. 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
0: 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You know, my mom is pretty good at handling technology. She's 85, and bless her, she keeps her iPhone, iPad, Alexa, her computer, all running in tip-top shape all by herself. But when she calls me for help, it tests every fiber of my being, because she spends a half hour describing the problem, then tells me every mouse click for the past 3 days, reenacts her tech support call, what tricks she tried to fix things, and what kind of lettuce she had on her sandwich for lunch, and I snap, "Mom, just hit Control Q." Mama mia. So annoying. Here I go again. But early this morning, I realized I'm just like her. I wake up in my pitch black bedroom, grab my phone, and the notification says, "Amanda Dixon is live." Amanda, here on KSL, and I wonder, why is Amanda live on Instagram in the middle of her show? Must be something going on. Let me check. So I go to Instagram, and there's Amanda, and she's looking straight at the camera, straight at me. And after a moment, she says, "Oh, hi, Jeff's here. Listen, Jeff, the tech problem we were talking about yesterday, we'll work it out with the engineers and blah, blah." My brain blacks out. Amanda's staring at me, and I'm stark naked, and all I can think is, can she see me? She's staring straight at me, and I'm in a panic. Blankets are flying. My pulse is like 180, and of course she can't see me. She's doing an Instagram Live. She just saw my name pop up under Who's Watching. But my brain isn't connected at 5:30 in the morning, and all I can think is, I don't have any clothes on. What do I do with this? So my wife is convulsing with laughter, and she says, "You gotta answer her." So I start talking to the screen. "Hi, Amanda. We'll get to the tech problem. My wife is doubled over. I'm hanging onto a minky for dear life on the brink of a coronary till I slowly figure out Amanda can't see me. It's Instagram. And I'm telling this story, and I'm going on and on. And just now I realize that I'm just like my mother. So happy Mother's Day, Mom, from your computer chip off the old block.
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5: All clear. Southbound I-15, downtown to Draper. It's a straight shot. Northbound I-15, still a little heavy and slow. And that's coming from Lehigh around the point up to Bangor Highway, where we had an earlier accident. East side freeways, no problems on I-215 or I-80. Now, up north is where we had our other issue, a crash northbound I-15 near the I-84 junction. It's been cleared. Leftover delay. Clearfield almost to Roy. Southbound I-15 also crowded Riverdale and Roy, as well as construction delays northbound I-84 trying to get to the I-15 junction. But if you're traveling Highway 89 north or southbound in the Uinta South Weber area near the I-84 freeway, delays there have eased in both directions. Eric?
11: Still got freeway slowdowns in Utah County. Southbound I-15, 2100 north, going down into Linden, the slowest stretch between Lehigh's Main Street and Pioneer Crossing in AmeriCorps. Just after that is when things start to get a little bit better. Northbound slowdowns continue as you head north from Orem as well. These delays are in earnest going by 800 north, but that doesn't take very long before you slip down to just reduce speeds for the remainder of your trip up into Linden. It is still very slow for westbounders over on 2100 north. If you're exiting the freeway heading out eventually to Saratoga Springs, Eagle Mountain on 2100 north, expect slowing from the freeway out to 3600 west. 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Eric Butler in the KSL Traffic Center.
12: The weekend is here and temperatures are going to climb. In fact, we'll stay in the 70s on our Saturday with mostly sunny conditions, but then 83 and mostly sunny Sunday. For the first of next week, low 90s in the north and 100 degrees in the south. The above normal temperatures stick around all week long. From the KSL Weather Center, I'm Kevin Eubank.
0: And right now, in Salt Lake City, 77 degrees. Well, the cranes are already at the Delta Center. It's fenced off. It's construction time. We have details coming up. This is Utah's news, traffic, and weather station.
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7: 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The three things you need to know this hour. First,
8: Utah state health officials confirm there is a Uton aboard the cruise ship where six people have gotten sick with hantavirus and three of them have died. I'm KSL News Radio's Becky Bruce.
7: Second, the new fire is threatening structures east of Holden in Millard County. Fire officials say it's visible from I-15 and it's growing fast. Third, our biggest traffic trouble spot.
9: It's another problem for drivers up north. A crash northbound I-15 near Center Street in the Clearfield area. It had been blocking left lanes of traffic on the freeway, but now crews have been able to get them moved over to the shoulder. All lanes now open, so we're trying to get these delays to clear out. Ricky Meese in the KSL Traffic Center.
10: Beautiful day with lots of sunshine, and the weekend is looking even nicer. I'm Kevin Eubank.
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11: From ABC News, I'm Dave Packer. As the hantavirus-infected cruise ship prepares to moor in the Canary Islands this weekend, more than a dozen Americans prepare to return home under the careful watch of the country's health experts. ABC's Maggie Rooley is in the Canary Islands.
12: The CDC emergency response is classified as a level 3, the lowest risk to the public. The president saying he's been briefed.
13: It's very much, we hope, under control.
12: Health teams now monitoring 9 Americans across half a dozen states, including 2 people from New Jersey who were potentially exposed to an infected cruise ship passenger during a flight, along with the 7 Americans who returned from that cruise 2 weeks ago.
11: Demonstrators gathered inside the state house in Montgomery, Alabama this afternoon to protest redistricting maps. The state made following last week's Supreme Court decision barring race as a consideration for congressional maps.
14: I'm not going to stand for it.
11: This as Virginia's highest court has struck down the redistricting referendum that voters narrowly approved last month in that state. ABC's Jonathan Curran.
15: President Trump called the decision a huge win for the Republican Party and America. But California Governor Gavin Newsom fumed that Republicans were overturning the will of the voters, saying that's been their playbook in other states, too, writing, quote, MAGA has rigged the system.
11: The Trump administration now forced to buy their time as peace talks with Iran appear to have come to a halt. ABC's Martha Raddatz.
16: The two countries trying to agree on a framework for peace talks. The U.S. has submitted a one-page proposal. Secretary of State Marco Rubio saying he expected an answer from Iran today, but that answer still has not come. A spokesman for Iran's foreign ministry saying we are not bound by their deadline.
11: Meanwhile, American forces firing on 2 Iranian oil tankers in effort to enforce the blockade of Iranian ports. You're listening to ABC News.
7: KSL News Time 6:18. KSL Sports, hockey and basketball are done for the season. But Ryan Smith updated fans today on the next step for the Delta Center renovations. In fact, the Delta Center is all fenced off, the cranes are there, and he shared this video on X today.
17: The challenge was, hey, could you go into a building and actually remodel the entire lower bowl and upper bowl and not lose this amazing basketball experience, but maybe even improve it for the future, as well as making it so every single view is both good for hoops and for hockey. And that's what we've done.
6: Hockey sight lines need to be spread out a lot further because the ice rink is much larger than a basketball court. The size is quite different.
18: You know, part of this process is bringing in the best and brightest who have kind of transformed some of the most iconic arenas in the world to come to Utah to help on this project with a goal of being able to maintain this incredible fan experience that we have, as well as being home of two major franchises.
7: Smith says at the end of the day, he wants the Delta Center to be a place that offers everyone in the community a great experience, meaning no matter where you sit for hockey, a lot of seats currently have obstructed views on the upper bowl. That's going to change. One half of the arena this summer, the other half next summer. KSL News Time 6:19. 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You deserve to love where you bank. Ricky, are things easing up finally?
9: Well, they're starting, but it's still going to take a little bit. Depends on where you're at. Now, southbound I-15 in Salt Lake County, you're good to go. Hardly anybody out on the road. Northbound I-15 in Salt Lake County, it's not bad, but we're not there yet. You're going to see some leftover slowing coming from Lehigh around the point up to Bangor Highway. Then you have good speeds that return from Draper all the way to downtown. Nice and quiet on the rest of your Salt Lake County freeways. Up north, though, we have a crash in Clearfield about Center Street. It's been moved over to the shoulder out of traffic, so all lanes are open. But it did cause residual delays into Layton, and we're just waiting for those to clear out. Eric?
19: Got northbound slowdowns in Utah County going from about 800 north in Orem up to around Pleasant Grove Boulevard exit. And then you've got southbound slowing, basically converging upon the same area. But on the southbound side, it's a little bit slower, especially between Lehigh's Main Street and 500 East and American Fork. And you do have some slowing, pretty heavy slowing, right as you approach Pleasant Grove Boulevard as well. And those delays are still there for westbounders on 2100 north from I-15 over to 3600 west. Nuclear energy might be coming to our state. Learn more about nuclear energy and what it can mean for you. 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Eric Butler in the KSL Traffic Center.
10: Well, if you like the warm weather, you're going to love the next 7 days. Temperatures soar as we head through the weekend and into early next week. Tonight, 53 for the low. Mid-70s, mostly sunny on Saturday. Chance for a few little showers over the southeast corner of the state. Otherwise, really pretty. Sunday will get even warmer. Mother's Day, 83 in Salt Lake, 97 in St. George. The 90s make it to the Wasatch Front Monday, Tuesday for the first time this year. Both will actually tie records for the date. We'll then settle into the low to mid-80s as we head through the end of the week. From the KSL Weather Center, I'm Kevin Newbeck.
7: 78 degrees in Salt Lake City, your 7-day forecast.

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0: We're watching Utah's Money at KSL News Radio. The hack that struck Utah schools and universities is more widespread than first thought. Reuters is reporting the cyber attack hit 9,000 schools across the country. Canvas parent company is Instructure, which is based here in Utah. Probably no surprise, lower-income Americans burned less gas in their cars last month. It's just too expensive. But the New York Fed reports higher-income households barely changed the way they drive. One of the biggest names in rental, e-scooters, is going public. Lime filed today for an IPO. They're hoping to use the ticker symbol LIME on Wall Street. The market was up and down. Dow down 10 points at 49,587. Meantime, the S&P was up 55 points. The NASDAQ jumped 441 today.
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0: of the mountain to Bangor. That's it for your Salt Lake County freeways. Up to the north, we're clearing out on the northbound drive of I-15 in Clearfield. Still just a little busy southbound I-15, Riverdale and Roy. Eric?
1: Still got slowdowns over on 2100 north in Utah County in Lehigh. That's from I-15 for the westbound side over to about 36, maybe not quite that far, 3600 west on the eastbound side. You have a little bit of slowing at Triumph Boulevard too. And you still got freeway delays. Southbound 15, Lehigh's Main Street, down past Pleasant Grove into Linden. A Bernina sewing machine from Dave's Bernina in St. George and Provo is a wonderful gift for mom, sister, daughter, or new graduate. Save big and get 48 months, no interest. Interest options. I'm Eric Butler in the KSL Traffic Center.
2: It's been a beautiful day with tons of sunshine and temperatures in the upper 70s. Overnight, 53 for the low, 76 and mostly sunny on Saturday. Then the heat is on. 80s for Mother's Day, low 90s for Monday and Tuesday. From the KSL Weather Center, I'm Kevin Eubank.
3: And right now in Ogden, 76 degrees. In Provo, 79 with sunshine. Bright blue sky in St. George where it's 95 degrees.
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3: Good evening. It's 6:30 at KSL. Jeff Kaplan here, 78 degrees. KSL's top story. Some of the state's top water managers believe Utah's situation is so grim that the governor should make an emergency drought declaration right now. KSL News Radio's Heather Peterson with the story.
6: The Department of Natural Resources brought together the Drought Response Committee Thursday. There, the Great Salt Lake Collaborative reports there was a presentation on the state's bleak picture where they talked about how Utah's record low snowpack and above average temperatures are impacting everything from fire danger to agriculture. If the governor declares the drought emergency, it'll allow the state to gain access to state and federal funding and resources that'll help counteract problems caused by the drought. They didn't specify if this would lead to any mandatory water restrictions. It's believed the governor is likely to issue a drought declaration later this month. Heather Peterson, KSL News Radio.
3: Well, temperatures around Salt Lake are expected to reach the 90s after the weekend, and the message from water managers is, don't start watering your lawn.
7: Utah Division of Water Resources Drought Coordinator Laura Haskell tells me these temperatures do have an impact on our water supply and the ongoing drought.
8: They're sucking more water out of plants. They're taking more, evaporating more off of our reservoirs.
7: But she says this heat has a bigger impact on people because they tend to make us believe we have to use more water than we have to.
8: Yes, our plants may need a little bit more water, but I think we think, oh, it's so hot, I need to give them gallons and gallons of extra water, and they don't necessarily need that.
7: Haskell says even with the above normal temperatures this weekend, you still don't need to water your lawn at all for at least another week. She's also encouraging people to avoid other activities that use a lot of water, like washing your car at home, so that way when we're in the dog days of summer, we have more water at our disposal in case things get more dire. Adam Small, KSL News Radio.
3: Governor Cox says developers of the proposed AI data center in Box Elder County have agreed to a phased approach to the project. In a thread on X today, the governor addressed several of the main concerns Utahns have against the center. One is its size, and he revealed the developers will build a smaller center in phase one that uses less power. He says down the road, however, the center is supposed to be much larger. KSL News Time, 6:32. Our top national story, Virginia's highest court delivered a blow to the state's Democrats today, tossing out its brand new congressional map.
9: In a 4-3 ruling, the Virginia Supreme Court says the Democratic-led legislature violated the state's constitution in putting the redistricting question to voters last month. That's because before such a measure is put on the ballot, an intervening election has to take place. The court noted that when lawmakers first approved of the redistricting referendum last fall, more than a million Virginians had already cast their votes in the 2025 election. This ruling marks a significant setback for Democrats in their efforts to combat mid-decade redistricting in Republican-led states.
3: ABC Stephen Portnoy, KSL News Time, 6:33. Developing news, the Utah Department of Health and Human Services confirms at least one Utahn is aboard that cruise ship, the one where several people have gotten sick from hantavirus. The health department doesn't yet know whether the Utahn was in contact with anybody who got sick, but the CDC is working to bring the 17 Americans on board that ship back home. They're all going to be quarantined in Nebraska when they get back to the States. Well, first, there was that hantavirus outbreak, and now a different cruise ship is dealing with dozens and dozens of

0: cases of norovirus.
1: 102 passengers and 13 crew members on the Caribbean Princess have reported being sick in a norovirus outbreak, according to the Centers for Disease Control. The CDC says the symptoms include diarrhea and vomiting. The outbreak occurring on a voyage that began on April 28th and is set to go to May 11th. It was reported to the CDC on Thursday. The ship is right now in the Northwest Atlantic and will arrive at Port Canaveral in Florida next week. The ship and crew reporting increased cleaning and disinfection are underway. Alex Stone, EBC News.
0: Well, a year after Utah's ban on fluoride in the drinking water, the effects are still relatively unknown. KSL News Radio's Andy Cupp explains.
2: Dentists in the state say it could be 5 to 7 years before we really see the effects of the ban. Dr. James Becker, pediatric dentist and former head of the Utah Dental Association, says ingesting fluoride in appropriate dosages, whether through supplements or fluoridated water, helps teeth as they begin to form. Because of that, he says there's not enough data after only 1 year to see the long-term effects, especially on children's dental health.
0: Dr. Becker says the data from other cities who've removed fluoride consistently experience significantly higher rates of tooth decay. Police say a man in Magna has scammed a woman out of almost $2,000 and then mocked her for falling for it. Ronnie Hernandez is accused of messaging the victim online with this opportunity to make money, then robbed her at gunpoint when they met up. After posting her story online, several people reached out with similar stories about this guy. Police say Hernandez has been arrested on suspicion of aggravated robbery, and aggravated kidnapping. KSL News Time 6:36. First look traffic. So, Ricky, you think we're finally easing up?
3: I think we are. I mean, we are definitely on the tail end of the rush, and what delays we had, most of them are in Utah County, and even those are starting to thin out. So you can still expect some busy traffic southbound I-15 between Lehigh Main Street and Pleasant Grove Boulevard. Ricky Meese in the KSL Traffic Center.
0: Thanks, Ricky. My minute's on the way next.
4: Landu brainstorms boat names for the boat he hopes to own.
5: 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C'est la vie?
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7: Now, some of us are pretty good. 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
0: 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The national anthem is hard to sing, but there is a solution. It is not to reframe the song as a torch ballad.
11: By the dawn's early light.
0: Fergie with that fail at the NBA All-Star Game, but still way better than R. Kelly at a heavyweight fight on TV.
11: Come on, clap your hands!
0: Clap your... What? By the way, he has dancers. Dancers for the national anthem. He's in prison, of course, but Olympian Carl Lewis is still free after murdering the anthem.
12: And the Rockets! Red flag!
0: Ouch.
12: Uh-oh.
0: Michael Bolton forgot the words. Checks his notes. That's rough. But there is a solution. At the Baltimore Orioles game this week, a whistler performed the anthem perfectly. No stressing about the Rockets gallantly streaming, no words, and no sweating out the high notes. Now, don't be alarmed here. At Orioles games, O's fans all shout when they get to, oh, say does that star-spangled banner. It's like their thing. You know, the flag was still there. Oh, say does that star-spangled banner. This guy's good. And there is a magnificent solution to a botched anthem.
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3: For those who are still making their way southbound on I-15, you pretty much have the freeway all to yourself. Good speeds, no problems, downtown all the way to the point of the mountain. But on the northbound side of I-15 at the point of the mountain, it's still a little busy coming from Bluffdale into Bangor Highway at the exit in Draper. After that, you're good to go. All the way to downtown, the rest of your Salt Lake County freeway seeing a nice and quiet drive. In Davis and Weber counties, we're seeing good speeds once again on I-15 between Ogden and North Salt Lake. However, what remains of the earlier crash in Clearfield remains over to the shoulder in the final cleanup stages near Center Street. Eric?
14: Last to leave the scene, as far as freeway delays, down Utah County, we've got southbound slowdowns from Pioneer Crossing. Now, the reduced speeds, basically going past the Pleasant Grove Boulevard exit into Linden on the northbound side. That's a clean drive from Santaquin up to Point of the Mountain. Well, up to Triumph Boulevard, because that's when those slowdowns will happen going by Timpanogos Highway heading up to Point of the Mountain. We still got westbound slowing on 2100 North from Triumph over to 3600 West. 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Eric Butler in the KSL Traffic Center.
15: Plenty of sunshine today with temperatures in the upper 70s. Now we'll dip just a smidge on Saturday, mid-70s, and mostly sunny conditions. We do have a chance for a few little showers over the southeast corner of the state. Mostly sunny and 83 on Mother's Day, and then low 90s to start next week. From the KSL Weather Center, I'm Kevin Eubank.
0: 78 degrees in Salt Lake City. The Pentagon released the first tranche of the US UFO files today. Don't expect any references to take me to your leader. None of that. But we have details coming up. This is Utah's news, traffic, and weather station.
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0: 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The three things you need to know this hour. First,
26: a judge delayed Tyler Robinson's preliminary hearing until July while allowing courtroom cameras to remain in the high-profile Provo murder case involving Charlie Kirk. I'm KSL News Radio's Eric Cabrera.
0: Second, Utah health officials confirmed there is a Utah resident aboard that cruise ship where multiple people got sick from hantavirus. There's no word whether the Utah was exposed. Third, our biggest traffic trouble spot.
3: We are seeing traffic clearing out pretty quickly, and that's in Weber, Davis, and Salt Lake counties. But in Utah County, there is some leftover busy traffic, and sometimes it's a little slow, especially southbound I-15, American Fork at Pioneer Crossing into Linden. Ricky Meeson, the KSL Traffic Center.
15: The weekend is here, and temperatures are climbing. I'm Kevin Eubank.
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27: ABC News, I'm Dave Packard. We've just learned that U.S. forces carried out another airstrike targeting a suspected drug smuggling boat in the eastern Pacific. Southcom says two people were killed, there was a survivor, and the U.S. military contacted the U.S. Coast Guard to carry out a search and rescue. The Honda virus-infected cruise ship preparing to moor in the Canary Islands this weekend. ABC's Maggie Rooley is there.
28: Right now, we're in the port where the ship won't even be allowed to dock. We expect it to anchor in the water. Everyone on board will be given a medical assessment before being ferried off in small groups, taken to the port here in hazmat suits, and then boarded onto military-guarded buses and taken to the airport.
27: No answer yet from Iran to a framework for peace talks. Secretary of State Marco Rubio had said he expected an answer today. Meanwhile, American forces firing on two Iranian oil tankers, an effort to enforce the blockade of Iranian ports. Iran blasting the American strikes as a reckless military adventure at a delicate time. This is ABC News.
0: 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Little green men and flying saucers are getting extra scrutiny today from armchair experts. Now that the Pentagon has released its first batch of UFO reports, these stretch over the last 80 years. Deseret News congressional correspondent Cami Mondo has been diving into these files and joined us live to break it down.
29: There have been a few that I've gone to look into. It's really hard to tell what you're looking at in a lot of these files. But some of them you can see, you know, some flying objects there, but really it's up to the public to just look at it and kind of interpret it for yourself.
0: Okay, was there any revelation about little green men, lizard people, any of that kind of stuff?
29: The interesting part of this release file is that there really isn't any explanation from the Pentagon or, you know, any interpretation of what they see. They really just put out the files of what they have. It is their first batch. We expect more, but there really isn't explanation of what we're looking at.
0: This is basically interviews with people who've had experiences and talk about them to officials?
29: Correct. So we do have some, you know, even photos where it has visual renderings of what people have described, but things that have been put over actual photos. So it is mostly just eyewitness accounts and some faraway photos.
0: I mean, do some of these eyewitness accounts seem plausible, credible as you read through them?
29: You know, it is kind of feeling like you read through a little bit of science fiction, but maybe it is science nonfiction for some of these people. I guess we won't really know unless there's more in the files that haven't been released yet that have a little bit more evidence.
0: Yeah, they put out like hundreds of files today. I imagine they have thousands. Is that correct?
29: Yes, there will be more batches that they say they're going to roll out in periodical batches. Some people have questions if they are going to release everything. That's still a question, but lawmakers are, you know, sure to be pressing on it. This is one of those very few bipartisan issues that we still see up here on Capitol Hill.
0: So nothing about Area 51 and any dead aliens whose bodies are being kept in warehouses? None of that?
29: Not yet, but never say never. I guess we never know what else is in there.
0: That's Kemi Mondo from Deseret News, their congressional correspondent. She tells us the Pentagon presented this release as a win for transparency. KSL News Time 6:49, traffic and weather together, brought to you by UCCU. 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
3: If you're making your way on I-15 in Salt Lake County, we have a little bit of busy traffic, and it's mostly on the northbound side, Bluffdale to Draper at Bankerter Highway, and again, passing the South Interchange. The rest of your Salt Lake County freeways, main secondaries, all look good. And we're still seeing good speeds on all your major roadways in Davis and Weber counties. Eric?
14: Northbound I-15 going by Timpanogos Highway, rounding Port of the Mountain up to Bangor. There you've still got I-15 slowdowns coming out of Utah County and in Utah County. Southbound is an inconvenience at this point, but you know it's getting better. Southbound I-15 slow from Pioneer Crossing in American Fork down into Linden. 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Eric Butler in the KSL Traffic Center.
15: KSL 7-day forecast continues to have extra warm temperatures. Now tonight, lows will dip into the mid-50s. In fact, we'll go back to the 70s on Saturday. Extra warm air moves in for Sunday and beyond. 83 and mostly sunny on Mother's Day in Salt Lake. 97 in St. George. Salt Lake will hit the 90s. In fact, tie records on Monday and Tuesday, and then mid to upper 80s as we head through the rest of the week under partly cloudy to mostly sunny skies. From the KSL Weather Center, I'm Kevin Eubank.
0: 77 degrees in Salt Lake City. 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We'll check the markets and this week's close on Wall Street. And we're going to talk about peaches. Peaches! Stay with us.
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0: We're watching Utah's money. The U.S. jobless rate is holding steady. New numbers for April show wages are up, though not by much. More people got new jobs than were expected last month, 115,000. But experts say there are still signs of a slowdown on the horizon. Nearly 9,000 Microsoft employees have a month to decide whether to take an early retirement deal, Microsoft's first ever voluntary retirement offer. Experts think the company wants to cut payroll and use that money for AI. It's a rough time for peach farmers.
12: Into the country, gonna eat a lot of peaches.
0: Not only did Utah farmers sustain heavy losses from the freeze here, Del Monte has closed two more canneries in California. Peach farmers there have too much fruit, and now they have no takers. Del Monte filed for bankruptcy a year ago. On Wall Street today, the Dow is down a mere 10 points, closing at 49,587. The S&P, though, was up 55, and the NASDAQ soared 400.
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0: 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Ricky Meese has the latest from the roads.
3: We are seeing a nice and quiet drive on all of your Salt Lake County freeways. If you're traveling in Davis and Weber County, I-15 looks good, as well as your major roadways like Highway 89, West Davis, and Legacy. Eric?
4: We still got a patch of southbound slowing, reduced speeds going by Pleasant Grove Boulevard if you're in Utah County. And now we're seeing a little bit of northbound slowing on I-15 approaching 800 North, so that hasn't quite gone away just yet. If you're exiting the freeway in Spanish Fork, you can anticipate some congestion even at this late hour as you get onto Highway 6. And that's true for folks that are heading to I-15 on Highway 6 as well. If you're out in the north part of Utah County, you still got a little bit of eastbound slowing over on 2100 North approaching Triumph Boulevard. I'm Eric Butler in the KSL Traffic Center.
0: Traffic and weather together on the 9s down to 50 overnight. For tomorrow, mostly sunshine and 76. Then the heat wave, 83 on Mother's Day, a record setting 91 on Monday. Have a great Mother's Day weekend. We'll catch you Monday.
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14: 7 o'clock at KSL News Radio. I'm Becky Bruce. KSL's top local story this hour. Utah health officials say there's at least one Utahn aboard the cruise ship where six people got sick from hantavirus. They don't yet know whether the Utah resident was exposed to anyone who got sick. That person, though, will be placed in quarantine in Nebraska when they return to the states. Our top national story this hour from ABC News. No word yet from Iran on the latest White House proposal for peace. But President Trump tells reporters he expects Iran to agree.
15: They have no military. They have not a lot left. We'll see what happens.
14: Secretary of State Marco Rubio said he expected to hear from Iran sometime today. Crews are fighting a new wildfire in Millard County, just east of Holden. We're told it's visible from I-15 and threatening structures. There's no word yet what caused it. The truth may or may not be out there. The Pentagon released the first set today of its complete UFO files covering unresolved cases going back some 80 years. The files do include some never-before-seen images, but they're mostly low resolution and very hard to make out. Traffic and weather together brought to you by UCCU. Earn 4.24% on savings at uccu.com. Not much in the way of trouble spots to tell you about. You'll encounter a few pockets of slowing on I-15 through Utah County as the last little vestiges of the afternoon commute get cleared up. Otherwise, drivers headed south of the Wasatch Front may experience some brake tapping as they head into Millard County because there's that brush fire east of Holden visible from I-15. Smooth sailing pretty much everywhere else. Sunny and warm this weekend. We'll top out at 83 degrees on Mother's Day, then probably log our first 90 degree day of the year, a record, on Monday. Right now, it's 78 degrees and partly cloudy. I'm Becky Bruce, KSL News Radio, 102.7 FM, 1160 AM, and KSLNewsRadio.com, Utah's news, traffic, and weather station.
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16: Welcome to KSL Brightside. 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I got Alex Keery here with me. Welcome to the show today. 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
25: The Spirit Airlines can raise $490 million in one day. 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
16: Let me tell you what I saw.
25: What?
16: I saw a Tesla, white Tesla, pulled over.
25: Mm-hmm. Oh.
16: And behind it was a Tesla truck pulled over behind it. And the Tesla truck had a flashing light bar on the top. And the first thing I thought was, I know the Highway Patrol is not driving Tesla trucks. That cannot be possibly.
25: So
16: be
25: what
16: thing.
25: Was it?
16: But it was some kind of, as far as I can tell, it was some kind of motorist assistance thing. But it was a Tesla truck pulled up behind him with these flashing emergency lights.
25: They weren't blue.
16: They were yellow.
25: They
16: were yellow, but they were on the top.
25: I think there's the company that sells a lot of these EVs. I think this EV Auto, at least I've followed that guy on social media before, and it's a, I think that guy does a phenomenal job on social media, by the way, but.
16: You need to leave social media.
25: No, but he, they're like committed to whatever happens, like we're sending our team out. Was the Cybertruck a different color? Was it orange or anything?
16: No, it was gray.
25: They have like an orange one. I think that company has like an orange one that floats around and,
16: Really?
25: Yeah, it gets people going, with the.
16: I feel like a bright orange Tesla truck would be a road hazard.
25: Well, that's the point, is it would be a, you can at least see it very well. It's the opposite. It's not a road hazard.
16: You drive into it.
25: You know,
16: that's the problem with drawing attention to yourself. It's like kids with bicycles. You tell them don't run into that,
25: and then they just go.
16: And then they just go straight at it.
25: Yeah, probably. I mean, there's a little bit of that, but Ethan, this is a big weekend for both you and I, and the rest of America.
16: Yeah.
25: All right. It's Mother's Day weekend.
16: Yeah.
25: And I think that this is important for you and I. Two people, no better group to be able to help you walk through what you need to get for Mother's Day for mom.
16: Yeah.
25: than two people who aren't moms. Mm-hmm. But we do, we have
16: moms in our lives.
25: We have a combined 40 years of screwing up Mother's Day for our wives, and then even more than that for our moms. Mm-hmm. I don't know if you can really screw up Mother's Day, and here's why. It's all about the attitude of the mom.
16: Really?
25: Right?
16: You think you can't screw up Mother's Day?
25: Well, I'm just saying it's the attitude of the mom, because my wife genuinely...
16: Oh, I know you're not saying that it's up to the woman whether or not she has a good Mother's Day. I know that's not your
25: I'm
16: point.
25: I'm saying my wife is chilled out enough that, like, we don't... She
16: she doesn't care any more than you.
25: That's where we've gotten to, is that...
16: Finally, she got on board with letting it be unimportant in your life. That's what you always needed. You just needed her to get on board with it.
25: The bar was lowered so far, it no longer existed, got stepped on, and now... It was getting tripped over, listen. And then it got thrown away, so there's no bar anymore.
16: Yeah.
25: That's amazing.
16: If you want to get your mother or your wife, the woman in your life, a great Mother's Day present, give her the gift of KSL Brightside. Why don't you sign her up for the podcast? You know, or subscribe to subscribe her on YouTube and just let her know and say, hey, this is my gift to you. It's these two guys. And 20 years ago, give her the whole story.
25: We need. It's exactly what we need. You know what? But it wouldn't hurt, Mom. We give out a lot of advice on the
16: show.
25: That's
16: my point. It wouldn't hurt.
25: That's unsolicited. Like, we're not asking for any of this. And your mom's not asking for any of it. But
16: honestly,
25: here we are.
16: Honestly, that line you gave is not a bad place to start for when you're searching for Mother's Day.
25: Sure.
16: You know, it wouldn't hurt. So, but I'll tell you what you need to do for Mother's Day.
25: Yeah.
16: Is what you need to do. Is first thing in the morning, mm-hmm. when she's still bleary-eyed, right?
25: She's confused.
16: And she's still thinking, and she's still entertaining that thought of, since it's Mother's Day, can I just skip church, right? When she's kind of in that headspace, half in, half out, okay? Come into a room with everybody and drop a giant stack of pancakes right on her lap, right on top of the comforter. Put some eggs down next to her on the mattress and hand her a glass of orange juice. And then wish her a happy Mother's Day and walk out. And then 5 minutes later, come in and say, I forgot to bring you the fork. This is how you do Mother's Day.
25: Okay. Well, let the kids. By the way, I don't get the draw to having food in your bed. Like, it makes me want to die thinking about it. And like multiple courses, like multiple foods in the bed. It just is. I know that that's like a cliche thing that I don't think we've ever actually tried at our house at all. But I have in front of me, Ethan, I've been assisted here.
16: Okay.
25: And I want to walk you through a couple of things of what not to get moms on Mother's Day. Now, this, of course, could be tailored to you. And like I said, in my house, I already know how to work it.
16: This is a PSA.
25: So most of the things that say don't get them, I know how to give those things. Okay, I know how to do it. Here's what it says. Here are the gifts to avoid.
16: Okay.
25: Exercise equipment and weight loss items. That makes sense.
16: Yeah.
25: You know, I think that giving her a couple of injectable pens of Wegovy, like, that's thoughtful, but...
16: She might really need it.
25: Yeah, I don't know.
16: Hey, what's wrong?
25: Sweetie, go over to the fridge. Your presence in there. She's like, ooh, a cake? Opens it up. It's refrigerated medications that she's got to inject herself. So the weight loss stuff.
16: That's a mistake.
25: The exercise equipment, those are mistakes.
16: Yeah.
25: Here's what they actually said about it, too. They said, all those things, gym memberships, treadmills, other exercise equipment, unintentionally suggests the dissatisfaction with your mom's appearance. Shocker. Now, and here's the thing, though. Can you launder it through your kids? You know what I mean? Like, if you're trying to like make that statement, if you're one of those bad people that wants to make that statement, can you launder it through the kids? Because you can't get mad at a 4-year-old who gives the mom a treadmill.
16: Look, all I have to say is when it comes to your relationship with your spouse, I got no advice for you. I can avoid some of the major pitfalls, but don't come to me.
25: Here's the thing. Mom might want those things. It's just not the day to give it. That's the whole point.
16: Okay. All right.
25: So, these next things kind of fall into that same category here, which is household items or kitchen gear.
16: Yeah.
25: Again. My wife appreciates, like, if I rolled up and said, hey, I got one of those expensive robot vacuums, it's because we're super friggin' busy and we both need a robot vacuum. You know what I mean? You just don't give it that day. New dinnerware or cookingware, she might like all those things. We like to cook at our house, both of us.
16: But you don't want to give her a chore to do on Mother's Day.
25: It's not even about whether or not she's going to be like, hey, get to work. It's not that.
16: Don't get her a lawnmower.
25: Yes.
16: Don't get her an oil change kit.
25: Hey, I got us some wallpaper for that wall. Right there. So the self-improvement books also comes across as man, people might think to themselves, this is great. I loved this book.
16: Look, this is what you got to do. Mother's Day gifts have to be something thoughtful, but also a little bit frivolous in the sense that not strictly needed. Maybe a little representing a little bit of a luxury, right? However you define that.
25: Sure, yeah.
16: So this is why I'm saying subscriber to the KSL Brightside YouTube sure. channel.
25: Yeah, yeah. Okay, now this one was interesting because then I'm like, who are these people who are doing this? Who are the people who are giving these things?
16: Men.
25: Pets or
16: husbands.
25: Yeah, pets or large commitments. Now, I don't know about you. So we had dogs in my house growing up. And yeah. it was because my dad loved dogs so much. He grew up with dogs and we had dogs.
16: Yeah.
25: My mom was the person who disliked the dogs the most.
16: And she was the one who also did all the work.
25: To the point of even, I remember the day of I was a senior in high school. We had a dog that we had since I was two. And then when I was a senior in high school, he died. It was an awful day for our family. And I was like, here you go, mom. My mom buried, she went to the point where she was the one who buried the dog too.
16: Cause no one else could have. Everyone was too broken up.
25: My mom, which by the way, why were we burying our pets in our backyard? Like, it was in our backyard.
16: People do that.
25: Do they still? There's no friggin' way that it's allowed.
16: I think it is allowed. So, we have an old dog who really could, Judy could go at any time. She's very, very old.
25: Yeah, yeah.
16: And backyard is an option. We haven't really decided what we want to do, but I think backyard's totally an option. You really think it's that weird?
25: Yes. I just think it depends too. Like, you don't want your miniature pony getting put down back there. That's a lot of digging.
16: We got about a month or two after we bought our home, we got a message from the realtor that helped us out. And he said, hey, I got a message from the previous owner. She wanted to let you know that in this area over here, there's several cats buried.
25: Oh my gosh.
16: She wrapped them up in blankets and buried them here.
25: Yeah.
16: So she just wanted to let you know that if you ever stumble across it, that you know it's there, so you have that information.
25: You know what this made me remember was
16: Pet Cemetery.
25: No, but it was something that came up this week. Somebody brought it up this week because remember we had that listener and a friend of mine who, when their basement renter left, like their lease was up or whatever, she left her small dog that she had left in the deep freeze.
16: Oh.
25: And it was wrapped up, and the lady frantically came back and was like, oh, sorry, I left something in the freezer. It was a freaking dog, Snickers or whatever it was, and it was a frozen dog in their freezer.
16: A frozen Snickers? Actually, Snickers is not a good frozen candy bar. It's too big, and the nougat freezes too solid.
25: You've overthought this, but...
16: You lose the...
25: Yeah, yeah. No, I'm right there for you, man. Okay. Before we move on to the next thing, I'm just saying, throughout the day, on the stream, and also throughout, you can hit us up via text at 57500. You can also hit us up on the chat of things that do not go well that you give to mom, and we will, of course, be going over those. So this is nothing if not a community effort to be able to make sure we get moms the best things, because we have a lot of lists of things that you're supposed to be getting them, but... don't give them the gimmicky stuff. Yeah, don't give them a coupon for Wegovy, and I think we'll be in a good spot after that.
16: We've got a couple of comments on the stream.
25: Yeah,
16: here.
25: What do you have?
16: So Unky Ben said, when we were kids, we talked my dad into getting my mom a mountain bike for Mother's Day when we wheeled it in on that Sunday.
25: He wheeled it straight out the back door again.
16: No, when we wheeled it in on Sunday, it was the closest to death my dad's probably ever been.
25: That's from Unky Ben. That happens, man. You can't just roll up and try to make that happen. And you might, I feel bad because the thoughtfulness is there, but people dog you for it, man. And I can't stand it. All right.
16: We've also got, I got a couple more.
25: Okay, sorry.
16: You gotta just chill.
25: Sorry, man.
16: Someone else. So Dustin Frank, the mirror finish Cybertruck. That's a massive distraction. If it's a mirror finish and I could see, I haven't seen that yet.
25: That'd be illegal, man.
16: I can't imagine it's recommended.
25: You drive past it, you see yourself in the mirror and go, I need that Wegovy.
16: Honestly, that's how I've been.
25: I know.
16: That's how I've been with this show. I'm on camera now 3 hours a day. I'm on camera. I'm like, geez.
25: You're going through your day, you pull up to the mirror Cybertruck and then go, Come on. That's terrible.
16: Another one from Dustin. He says, I bought some property and found out the last guy buried a horse somewhere on the lot.
25: I love that.
16: Mystery. Probably as he walked away after the signing, the guy probably said, hey, somewhere on the lot is a buried horse. Have fun.
25: And if you find her,
1: tell her I love her.
25: Like, it's some weird message to it.
16: And then Daniel says Twix is the one to freeze, which I agree. Twix is great to freeze.
25: Oh, yeah,
16: but you know what else is great to freeze? Just the basic Hershey bars.
25: Yeah.
16: Get a Hershey's milk chocolate in there, and it freezes. That snap is so gosh, choice. Also, the...
25: So choice. What is that from? What movie is that from?
16: It's from Ferris Bueller.
25: Oh, that's right.
1: Yeah. So choice.
16: So choice. And then, of course, the cookies and cream.
25: Twix.
16: No. Oh. Cookies and cream Hershey.
25: Oh, yeah. That's an underrated bar. Yeah, yeah.
16: Is so excellent.
25: We should talk about ones that are the best when you get them out of your middle console in your car. After.
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16: Yeah. Speaking of diabetes, I had a weird experience today. Sitting at my desk back at my other job, which is where I spend my mornings and my late afternoons.
25: Yeah, for sure. Yeah.
16: I was sitting there, and all of a sudden, the tip of my left forefinger, okay, the pointer finger, as I was sitting there, I felt it go completely numb. Just from that top knuckle,
25: yeah,
16: to the tip, it went completely numb as I sat there.
25: Yeah,
16: and it freaked me out.
25: That's a stroke right there.
16: It freaked me out. And then after a few minutes, it softened back up again. And I immediately Googled
25: cancer. Fingertip cancer. Yeah, I know. You know how it is.
16: That's what it is. But it freaked me out. So apparently, I was probably sitting weird.
25: Yeah, I get it. Yeah, and your sciatic nerve.
16: It's fine now.
25: Okay.
16: It's fine now.
25: Okay.
16: See this? I can do this.
25: I don't. So I feel I know. This. Your finger works.
26: Good. I got 911 set up for you just in case if something happens.
16: Thank you.
25: Can we do it on the stream live? I would love to do the 911. What's your emergency? You probably get this all day, but my fingertip is numb.
16: I just want to know if that's something I should Google further.
26: But I did come in and just bust down the door.
25: I did drink a melted Twix today. Is that a problem?
16: I didn't eat the cookies
25: because
16: I couldn't suck them through the hole in the bag.
25: So, other thing I wanted to talk about during this segment wasn't just that, but I did want to jump into some technology that has come out of BYU that I think is quite interesting. Now,
16: it is.
25: When I was at BYU, they would roll out the engineering department or somebody in the school of, I think it was in the engineering department, every once in a while they would put this They were working on, when I was far enough back in the past that they were like, look at this, we figured out a way that batteries can power vehicles. Mm-hmm. And they had their electric, you know, blue dart or whatever it was that they put out there. It was basically like a small F1 looking car, an open wheel like race car that was electric powered, and they'd roll it out and they would win some awards.
0: Solar powered. These are solar powered.
25: Some were solar powered, some were electric. Like, they did all different versions of it. And they still keep doing it. I think that their engineering department just keeps improving. And there's this competition that they entered into that is out in the West Desert. And so they probably saw the Steve cruise line go by, I guess, as he went out there. But a super mileage vehicle that BYU entered into a contest just won this whole, how far can you go on the least amount of fuel, squeezing 2,145 miles out of a single gallon of fuel.
0: So I think that's amazing. Here's what I want to know. I'm reading the press release from BYU. This really is impressive. Yeah. Here's what I want to know. Because if they keep going, doing all these amazing things with vehicles, at what point, are you going to start a car company? At what point can we have a car that has 2,000 miles per gallon? Because, I mean, it's cool. At what point can we have this technology? Because there's no information on how they did it.
25: No, and I think that's part of the thing, is that they actually want to, I think that they want to keep that to themselves, so that proprietary whatever that the school has developed, they might be able to get some federal funding, but they also could maybe get approached by GM so that GM could buy it and then squash it so they could keep selling gas cars. Sorry, conspiracy guy came out. No, but the thing that's interesting about this story is that the final miles per gallon mark. So they say that it's good enough to get from Utah to New York City in one tiny tank. Now, obviously, and the car looks really dumb, but it's for the purpose of the race.
0: You can
25: tell
0: it's an experimental car. Yeah.
25: The BYU Super Mileage Team Club President Camille Nobrega says that it's now 3 years in a row that they've won this.
0: Great.
25: And now they've gotten to the point. So the final miles per gallon mark was 122 miles per gallon. And I was like, well, I thought that that was, or no, I guess, no, it was a misprint on this, because thanks, BYU. 1,222 miles per gallon, which was the final mark, because the second, that was 900 miles per gallon better than the third place team. That's why I knew it was a misprint, because you can't be 900. See, it's a math problem. It's a math problem. And then these guys should know that it was not written by the same people who put together the engineering department did not write this up. I'm just saying. So they get a $3,000 prize. Okay. Plus they get an invitation to Qatar. Cotter?
0: Sure.
1: It's Qatar.
25: Qatari. When we had the World Cup there, I got all of the different versions. Qatar. I got all of the different versions of it. I said Qatar growing up, because I used to play against Qatar in FIFA World Cup on the games, because you could always beat them like 11-0.
0: You know what someone told me? Told me that Turkey's trying to get everyone to say Turkey differently.
25: Turkiye, right?
0: Turkiye.
25: Yeah. And it's because...
0: It's because of the bird. They're sensitive about the bird.
25: I
0: need to get over. They're their own country.
25: We're not calling Germany Deutschland at this point. You can call yourselves whatever you want. We're not rolling up and doing that, though. Okay, we're not calling countries whatever they're. Just stop it. All right, we speak English here now.
0: It's Turkey.
25: I love that idea.
0: It's Turkey. The bird.
25: It's delightful. All right, but I was impressed by this, Ethan, because I think to myself, whatever thing they're trying to keep to themselves, if they can turn this into, I wonder if this is just a gimmicky thing versus just actual technology.
0: They really did it.
25: I know, but I'm just saying, is there actual technology that's being developed here? Or are they just doing some weird?
0: That's what I'm interested in.
25: Is
0: there actual technology here that could be integrated into a car?
25: Because at the end they go, yeah, the actual mileage was 1,222 miles to the gallon, but they went 2,000 miles on 1 gallon. So which one is it?
0: No. It was 122 miles. Further than the second place team.
25: Oh, okay.
0: Yeah.
25: That's what it was.
0: It's 2,100 miles per gallon, and it's astonishing. Now, I've got an Accord hybrid. So it's the same.
25: That was actually the second place team.
0: It was the Honda.
25: Yeah.
0: So it's a gas hybrid. It only you put gas in it. You can't plug it in or anything like that.
25: Yeah.
0: And it'll do 50.
25: That's cool for you guys. We're more of a full electric family.
0: Yeah.
25: That was me going full.
0: were you waiting for me to respond?
25: No, that was me. That was me going. Just the moral high ground.
0: Yeah.
25: Hybrid,
0: yeah.
25: Huh? So you still put gas in that car every once in a while? Huh?
0: Yeah, I do. You know why? Because I just want to make sure I get there. That's all.
25: There is a scare. There is a scare factor of having the electric car.
0: You know what? What if one day, I am, as an emergency, have to drive 300 more miles.
25: I know. I do love that argument.
0: You can't know. What if suddenly you have to drive 300 more miles and there's no electricity where you have to go suddenly in an emergency?
25: No offense to Idaho, but like I'm actually taking our electric car up to Idaho for a baseball tournament for one of our kids.
0: Yeah.
25: And I did search to see if they, I was like, does Idaho have EV?
0: Electricity?
25: That's so mean. But yes, they do have, they have a lot more infrastructure.
0: You're the one, hey, I'm being mean. You're the one who had to Google whether or not Idaho could support an electric car.
25: No, it was more about just like, I want a certain level of charging. You know what I mean?
0: Dear Google, do hitchpin posts in Idaho have plugs?
25: Go through a one horse town in Idaho. Do they have a 350 kilowatt charger for my EV?
0: When they say one horse town, do they mean like horses?
25: And is a horse electric? Because I need

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12: ABC News, I'm Dave Packard. U.S. forces today carried out another airstrike targeting a suspected drug smuggling boat in the eastern Pacific. Southcom says 2 people were killed. The Coast Guard is searching for 1 survivor. Secretary of State Marco Rubio said he expected to hear today from Iran regarding whether they'll go along with that 1-page framework for peace talks submitted by the U.S. It's now Saturday in Tehran and still nothing.
13: As the U.S. awaits Iran's answer on peace talks, American forces firing on 2 Iranian oil tankers, an effort to enforce the blockade of Iranian ports. Iran blasting the American strikes as a reckless military adventure at a delicate time.
12: ABC's Martha Raddatz. Dozens of passengers on board that hantavirus-infected cruise ship are preparing to anchor off the Canary Islands this weekend before they're whisked away for quarantine after the outbreak that left 3 dead was discovered on board. This is ABC News.
14: It's 7:31 at KSL News Radio. I'm Michelle Rowe, KSL's top local story this hour. A Utahna is aboard a ship where at least 6 people have gotten sick from hantavirus.
15: Utah health officials say they don't yet know whether this Utah resident has been exposed to anyone who got sick. But like the other 16 Americans on board, they'll be brought to the U.S. and immediately placed in quarantine in Nebraska so they can be monitored for any symptoms. Health officials also say there's no increased risk of hantavirus to the public. Becky Bruce, KSL News Radio.
14: The fallout from a massive cyber attack centered around a Utah-based company is spreading. We told you yesterday that a hacker group called Shiny Hunters hacked into Canvas, a tool used by schools all over the country for assignments and grading. The school stole students and staff's information for ransom. Penn State has now canceled several final exams. And the University of Illinois is postponing assignments and finals. We could break records next week with our first 90-plus degree day of the year. The Division of Water Resources drought coordinator, Laura Haskell, is worried that this could lead to people overusing water.
16: Yes, our plants may need a little bit more water, but I think we think, oh, it's so hot, I need to give them gallons and gallons of extra water, and they don't necessarily need that.
14: Haskell says you can hold off on giving your lawn any water for at least another week. Traffic and weather together every 10 minutes on the nines, brought to you by UCCU. 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Good road conditions out there right now. I-15 and the belt routes are in great shape. Things are running at posted speeds. KSL weather, tomorrow partly cloudy conditions and mid-70s. Mother's Day expect partly cloudy skies and 83 degrees. By Monday, we could see 90s. Right now, it's partly cloudy and 79 degrees. I'm Michelle Rowe, KSL News Radio, 102.7 FM, 1160 AM, and KSLNewsRadio.com. Utah's news, traffic, and weather station.
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11: If we're talking about your security and we're talking about your privacy, obviously those things go out the window when it comes to private property and when it comes to a lot of the way that businesses have to operate now. Ethan, you're familiar with people stealing things. Now, at the retail level, what do we call it? It's shrink. It is theft, but these companies call it shrinkage. Okay? Them and Costanza call it shrinkage. They call it shrinkage because they're like, look, they're basically showing you that in most of these retail outlets, your big ones, your Walmarts, your Home Depots, your Lowe's, all of those.
12: They lose a lot to theft.
11: It's like something in the range of like 2.5 to 3%, something massive, which obviously, when you're the person that shops at those places, you're the one who eats that cost. They don't go, man, we lost that money. We don't know how to recoup it. It's going back into, you know, the paint can that you bought, whatever. That's just how it works. And so part of the interesting thing with this story that I just saw was a Home Depot and Lowe's are installing license plate readers to defeat some of these thefts, or at least to try to eliminate some of these or discourage them at the very least.
12: Yeah.
11: And I was telling Caitlin before the show, there are so many of these crazy examples of people just, they drive up, and it's an operation. It looks like it's straight out of, what's the Ben Affleck,
12: Goodwill Hunting?
11: No, but it is in Boston.
12: The Accountant?
11: No, it's the one where they put the masks on and they rob banks and it's in the Boston area. I can't remember what it's called. The Town. Oh. The Town. And they just roll up and it's methodical. And it's almost like it's just a job. You know what I mean? People are rolling up in these minivans and they're stacking their whole carts full of all of the things.
12: Yeah.
11: The and most expensive stuff. Supermarket Sweep. Remember you go straight for the turkeys and the hams, you know?
12: Yep.
11: And, I love how, do you guys remember Supermarket Sweep? I'm just trying to ask, people who are.
12: Why are you asking this?
13: I don't remember that either.
11: I have to take the temperature on the younger folk in the room sometimes, because you and I were like, Supermarket Sweep, get the expensive stuff. And the expensive stuff that these guys are getting are like the drills, the electronic stuff, you know, like all your Milwaukees and your DeWalts and all that stuff. And when all that happens with all this is that they walk out to their cars while people are harassing them, because all these people are told, don't tackle them, don't take it into your own hands, don't do anything. You're not the police. We'll call the police, and nothing happens. And they just put it in the car, and these people are just bold, and some security guards are going, no, wait, and they're like standing, and they're trying to do it, and they're just like pulling out of the parking lot, and they're just driving away.
12: It's because if the person gets violent, sometimes people can get killed in these interactions.
11: And that's what they tell you. I've done retail, and they were told us, like, don't try to be a freaking hero. It's a Champ Sports in the mall. They can take those shoes if they really want them, and you can just keep your life. But the whole thing is, with this, the license plate readers that are going up in the parking lots, are you creeped out by companies having these and getting your info and just kind of, the idea is they're storing my stuff on their system somewhere.
12: I'm not a big fan of, so I get that this is a problem for the store, but that's a problem for the store. but they're kind of making it my problem too.
11: Yes.
12: And that's what I, no, that's what I don't like.
11: For sure.
12: If you're going to manage it, manage it. I don't know. I don't. I'm getting tired of the surveillance. I won't lie to you.
11: Well, my thing is that you could put those up in the parking lot all you want. All it is doing is pulling your and my information. And the guys who are rolling up and stealing are definitely not showing their license plates. I don't think people are rolling up. As soon as they know they have license plate readers, they go, oh, perfect. That's fine.
12: Yeah.
11: Because they're already wearing masks. It just, they're wearing just all black. They're wearing the masks. They roll up and they're just loading stuff in like they're helping someone. They're just loading stuff in their car and people are like, stop, stop. And it's just like, they just shut the door and they just drive off and people are like, they don't know what to do.
12: Yeah.
11: And I think that with the surveillance stuff that you're bringing up, it mostly is just going to be your and my information being stored. You know what I mean? The people who aren't stealing. I mean, if I steal, it's just a little bit.
12: Well, you know, you take a snapshot any given hour outside the Target at Fort Union, which is where we do a lot of shopping. How many of those cars are thieves? None.
11: Yeah.
12: How many of those cars get their photo taken? All of us.
11: Yeah, that's what I'm saying.
12: I don't know. But we got a comment from Flint Inferno here. He says, Ethan, they have electricity in Idaho, of course. Haven't you made a potato battery before? So that's how it's done.
11: See, this is why participation from our audience is always better than ours. The diss on Idaho got even better.
12: Yeah.
11: But we love you, neighbors of the north, most of the time. And so we appreciate it. Could you send some of your water our way, by the way?
12: Alex is going to come up with a couple sacks of potatoes to keep his car running.
11: That's
12: No, you know what? Buy them when you're there. Buy them when you're there. Oh, support the local
11: economy. I don't hate all that.
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11: Speaking of license plates, did you see? I actually had AI, one of my AI friends, put together, mock up. We were talking about the most popular license plates in the state of Utah. And so check it out. I had it mocked up by our AI folks, and it actually got quite the reaction. And my version of it wasn't even a good one. Somebody showed me one that they did. They go, no, I've got a better one for you. They made the lettering light blue, and then underneath it said Life Elevated, to, you know, the Utah theme instead of just the mammoth.
12: But isn't there a mammoth theme? Like,
11: what do you mean?
12: Why didn't you do, isn't it, it's like Tusks Up or something like that?
11: You could say, yeah, you could do
12: why
11: the Tusks
12: you do that
11: Up.
12: Instead
11: or,
12: of Life Elevated?
11: Yeah, because I think that the idea is to at least have kind of a little bit of the license plate identity for the state. Now, the other thing was that they had a watermark, of the gray watermark in the background of the seal of the state of Utah, which I thought was also a cool touch.
12: Yeah.
11: But regardless, this license plate is sending people through the dang roof. All the different versions that have been put on there. And the state of Utah was like, well, maybe we'll do one of the black plates and you could put a sticker on it. But right now they don't want to do the black with the mammoth thing. I was like, every one of the sports teams could get a black license plate. The state would make $1 billion tomorrow on idiots like me.
12: Can
11: who
12: you
11: think
12: put
11: it's
12: a sticker
11: cool.
12: on a license plate? Will they let
11: so
12: you?
11: They used to do those.
12: Because this is
11: like what the state issue, the state issue, like reflective ones.
12: So this is what was recommended to me because, you know, I have one of those old timey license plates with the Model T on it. And
11: the
12: I
11: purple,
12: hate it.
11: The purple old car.
12: And I hate it, but it's a little sticker. And someone told me, my mechanic actually said, just pull that sticker off and put on a different sticker. But I'm not sure that's legal. By the way, I'm selling that old Mercedes, by the
11: way.
12: Are
11: you really?
12: Yeah, it's a 1977 450 SL, and I'm just going to sell it.
11: All right, settle down with the advertisement here on the... but head over to KSL.com. You can see Ethan's listing. Do you mind me asking how many miles it has on it?
12: Well, yeah, it's like 170,000 miles. Yeah.
11: Okay.
12: It's got a lot of miles.
11: How many did you put on it?
12: Oh, not a ton.
11: Do you have all the service records?
12: Oh, yeah, I've done a lot of
11: see,
12: work.
11: See, and that's what I want. I want to be the guy. I'm just trying to act like people are going to act when they get when they hit you
12: but
11: up.
12: But I'm just going to dump it because I know if I try and get a competitive price, it's going to be impossible.
11: No,
12: because it's an old car.
11: What is
12: there's always something wrong. Anyone could look at it right now and say, I can't give you full price.
29: Yeah, probably some new spark.
12: This is $1,000 to fix, and this is $1,000.
29: Probably got
12: to
29: get some spark plug coils in there.
12: So honestly, I have to get a different car though because now I have to come down here every day.
11: Yeah.
12: So this is not work for me. So I would almost.
11: Are you thinking full electric?
12: No.
11: Why not?
12: I don't have full electric money.
11: Dude, they are the dirt cheapest that they've ever been right now.
12: Yeah, but that's relative.
11: Relatively speaking. I will just tell you right now, it's just like every used car. You buy a used EV that is a quote-unquote nice car. I drive a full electric. It's an Audi, and everyone's like, oh, look who's made of money. It was $19,000.
12: Yeah, but
11: we have to drive to Idaho for a baseball tournament. A $19,000 full electric, like, nice car.
12: Yeah.
11: And the batteries, the good thing is now the government forces all these companies. They're like, you have to give a 10-year, 120,000-mile warranty for the batteries. They all have to do it.
12: Really?
11: Oh, yeah. And so you're covered, my guy. Think about it, is all I'm saying.
12: All right. I want to share something here.
11: Yeah, what do you have?
12: So I thought this was a really interesting story. It's actually been sitting in our rundown for a couple of days. We're going to finally just do it. Too much information, TMI. Is there really such a thing as oversharing?
11: Okay? What do you mean? What do you mean?
12: So I want to read you this little story. This is from the AP, Associated Press. And it's the experience of a woman named Leslie John in her career. Okay? So it says, imagine, which is what happened to her, imagine drunkenly telling two of your superiors about the time you had a bathroom emergency on stage in front of hundreds of people. Leslie John feared she had killed her career by sharing that story with two superiors while they were having drinks.
11: Right. Okay.
12: Instead, it became an asset. She says this, quote, those two grand poobahs, they became my closest mentors. Mm-hmm. She since went on to write a book called Revealing, The Underrated Power of Oversharing. And she said that they became her mentors, not in spite of her embarrassing story, but because of her sharing the embarrassing story.
11: I will say that there is a type of thing for me where it's a lot like this, where you kind of, you powwow with somebody and you get closer over, it's kind of like the shared trauma thing, but this is like the shared, the oversharing your information, and you've decided to open up to that person, and just the act of opening up to that person actually makes it
12: bond.
11: Right. And so there's that.
12: I go the other way.
11: I know you shut down.
12: I want everyone to think I'm just mysterious.
11: You and Emily Emily have decided to share zero now with one another. That's throughout right. your relationship. It works out great.
12: We sit in bed and we send each other reels. So we have to talk.
11: I know. That's how real couples get along, right? Well, only if the TV's on, too. You got the TV on, and then you're like, we're watching our favorite show right now. But you're not. You're sending stupid reels to each other, and then you're offended when the other person doesn't open it. So here's the thing that I see with this. My wife and I, I don't know if she's going to love this.
12: No, do it.
11: Here goes.
12: Look, you overshare, it's going to draw us closer.
11: Oh, no, and our audience will actually, they'll be nicer about it, too.
12: Yeah.
11: We'll bond over it. We'll bond over my wife not knowing that we're talking about her on the radio. It's fine. So here's what my wife and I bond over gossip.
12: You and your wife bond over gossip? Mm-hmm.
11: Is that like, tell me that that's not relatable.
12: No, it's relatable.
11: I think that, like for me, it's just like this. Oh my gosh, look at this. And we bond over, and it's not, I guess there's no good gossip. I don't know. It's not real super damaging. We're not blowing the family up with this stuff. It's mostly people that we see on social media. And it's like, do you have the tea on so-and-so? And the answer is absolutely. And that's the thing is, like, for me, I love being able to
12: you and your wife bond over that. That's
11: what it's not, and my wife is not a gossipy, like, trite person. I am fully, but we participate together in it. And honestly, like, we have a freaking ball talking about the weirdities that are going on.
12: But you don't gossip about each other outside of the relationship.
11: As far as she knows. Here we are right now. I was going to say, as far as we know, like right now, that's where we're at.
12: So. I got a comment from Heath here. He says,
11: Heath Wads, come on, man.
12: He says, this is why I always share the story about when my friend peed his pants on a roller coaster, because I want to get a promotion. I want him to get a promotion at work.
11: If peeing your pants is cool, you're going to get that promotion at work. All right, that's the reality of it.
12: This is too risky. I get what she's saying. I get what she's saying, but the risks involved are so great. You have to be so confident in that moment that your story, your information is going to land where it needs to be, because it could freak somebody out. It could really turn them off. You've got to be so confident if you're going to go this route, and if you're going to try and forge a relationship by oversharing or sharing something real personal, boy, you got to be sure that that lands, which is why I think I'm going to continue to do it.
11: But here's the thing. I see why you don't like it, because you do like to kind of close inward a little bit. But this is just telling us to be a little bit more, you know.
12: Tell me how it goes.
11: A little bit more aware it's not that you just go up to a stranger and just put it all out there. And there are times, too, like my mom, a lot of what my mom goes through right now, like she's sharing a lot about what she's going through, and she's going through a lot. And guess what? Like, but then at some point we hear it a lot too. And then we go, man, she's going through a lot. And then it's like, mom, I don't think this is great how much we're talking about how bad things are all the time. You know what I mean? And so oversharing in that sense, you want to be there and be the therapist for somebody. But at the same time, not really.
12: Catastrophization is not healthy.
11: Well, and my mom was a therapist, by the way. Like, that was her profession, too. So
12: does she just feel entitled to break all the rules?
11: No, but she definitely, but I'm saying that she definitely saw the version of being communicative at the very least.
12: I'll tell you one place that I think you should avoid this, even if you think that it could be a process at work to forge close relationships with superiors. I would avoid it in certain circumstances. For example, if they called you in a meeting, sat you down, said, we need to talk about your performance, it needs to improve, I wouldn't respond with, let me tell you about the time I peed my pants on the roller coaster. But see, again, this is where there's danger.
11: Yeah, oh yeah.
12: I wouldn't do
11: it. Hey, for Mother's Day, by the way, just want to remind you, it's Mother's Day weekend. Overshare with your wife or mother and see how that bonds you guys together.
12: And give your wife or mother the gift of KSL Brightside for Mother's Day. It's the best gift you can give. Yeah. It doesn't imply anything.
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4: From ABC News, I'm Dave Packer. A scramble to contain the Hantavirus outbreak aboard a cruise ship. Three passengers have died with 13 suspected or confirmed cases of the virus. That ship now headed for the Canary Islands. The CDC sending a team there to bring back Americans who are on board. Some have already returned.
5: In a new statement, California's Department of Public Health says it is aware that one individual from the cruise ship has returned home and is in contact with local public health officials, and at least one more Californian remains on board the ship. The agency says public health protocol is to do daily symptom monitoring and reporting. The state saying hantavirus pulmonary syndrome is rare but severe, with a fatality rate of 30-40%. Alex Stone, ABC News, Los Angeles.
4: U.S. peace talks with Iran appear to have come to a halt.
6: The two countries trying to agree on a framework for peace talks. The U.S. has submitted a one-page proposal. Secretary of State Marco Rubio saying he expected an answer from Iran today.
7: We should know something today. I mean, we're expecting a response from them. We'll see what the response entails. The hope is it's something that it can put us into a serious process of negotiation.
6: But that answer still has not come.
4: ABC's Martha Raddatz. President Trump announced today that Russia and Ukraine had agreed to a brief 3-day ceasefire and prisoner swap this weekend following talks mediated by the United States.
8: I've settled 8 wars and actually 9, and now it looks like we could have 10, but I would love to make that the 10th.
4: Russian President Putin had been calling for the short pause in attacks to take place over his country's Victory Day holiday on May 9th, which celebrates the Soviet defeat of Nazi Germany in World War II. A major setback for Democrats, Virginia's highest court striking down the redistricting referendum that voters narrowly approved last month. The state Supreme Court ruled 4-3 that Democratic-led legislature didn't follow proper procedure. Virginia plans to appeal to the U.S. Supreme Court. 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
14: 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I'm Michelle Rowe, KSL's top local story this hour. A boil alert has been issued for Snowville due to a water main break. Water must be boiled until the main is fixed. That means for drinking, cooking, teeth brushing, making ice, and preparing food or baby formula. The city will give updates as they become available. Utah health officials say there's at least one Utahn aboard the cruise ship where six people got sick from HANA virus. They don't know yet whether the Utah resident was exposed to anyone who got sick. They'll be placed in quarantine in Nebraska when they return to the States. New rulings today in the Charlie Kirk murder case are changing both the timeline and how the public will continue to watch proceedings unfold. KSL News Radio's Eric Cabrera explains why.
15: Tony Graff denied the request to block cameras and live streams from future proceedings involving Tyler Robinson, rejecting the defense request for a full media ban inside the courtroom. But the judge did move Robinson's preliminary hearing from May to July, citing the massive amount of evidence still being reviewed by attorneys. During today's hearing, prosecutors said they recently handed over another 1,600 files to the defense, while FBI and ATF DNA evidence continues to come in. The judge said the delay is necessary to protect Robinson's right to adequately prepare for the case while still keeping proceedings moving forward for the victim's family. From Provo, Eric Cabrera, KSL News Radio.
14: 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I-15 running smoothly across the Wasatch Front, as well as the belt routes for drivers making their way up and down Parley's Canyon. That's in good shape as well. KSL weather tomorrow looks like partly cloudy conditions and mid-70s. By Monday, we're looking at 90s, before we taper back into the 80s by midweek. Right now, it's partly cloudy and 79 degrees. I'm Michelle Rowe, KSL News Radio, 102.7 FM, 1160 AM, and KSLNewsRadio.com, Utah's news, traffic, and weather station.
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12: Welcome, welcome to KSL Brightside. I'm Ethan Millard. I've got Alex Keery here with me. Thanks so much for joining us today. We're just, we're just rocking and rolling, ready to get this thing on the road. And Alex, I want to tell you something.
11: I'm yes. Looking at it. Sorry, I don't want to interrupt you, but we just got the traffic camera. I think the traffic people were like wanting to show us like some. There's a car. This is near the, it looks like it's on I-15 northbound. I don't want to do the traffic center's job at all, but I'm just telling you what. Is it milepost?
12: Oh, yeah, yeah. I see the sign for Smith Ballpark. Yeah, so that's right downtown.
11: It's about 33rd South.
12: So it's right. Yeah, oh, yeah. Is it about 33rd?
11: So the right three lanes there are plugged up. And it's like, okay, they got the fire truck there. They got the other vehicle there. And there is a car legitimately jammed all the way under another car. It's almost straight on top of it. That's how far under. Look at that. I mean, I say look at that, but yeah.
12: So northbound I-15 through Salt Lake is...
11: Look at that, but don't look at it if you're driving, because that's rubbernecking and nobody needs any of that.
12: Okay? No. That's how we get secondary action.
11: And you know what? If you want actual breakdowns of the traffic, Ricky Meese, the KSL Traffic Center. Boom. We'll get you covered.
12: Yeah.
11: We'll get you taken care of. But yeah, I was just looking at it. I'm going, you're talking about things going on, and there's a car underneath another car, Mike.
12: So I need glasses.
11: Oh.
12: Because what I see is I see three squares.
11: Yeah, yeah.
12: Three dark squares. One is kind of a rectangle. Is that the fire truck?
11: That's a person.
12: And then I see a number of other squares of various colors, yes, and shapes, yeah, kind of running up the side there. Those are the other cars. Oh boy, I need glasses.
11: Yeah, no, you do. You absolutely do. Ethan, happy Friday to you, man. It was our first week of programs, our first week of shows back into the saddle here, KSL Brightside. How do you feel?
12: It's been so much fun. It really has been great. And I was worried about how this would go, and it turns out I had every right to be worried.
11: I was going
12: to
11: say,
12: but I still had fun. Yeah. I still had fun. So
11: we did have a really good time. We're still having a good time, and we anticipate that we will keep having more and more fun.
12: Now, we're going to do something that I frankly have never done. We really never did this on the old Nightside project, because we were on in the evening, and so we didn't interact a ton with people who are on in the morning or midday.
11: Sure.
12: And so
11: they preferred it that way.
12: They preferred it that way. We would say, hey, why don't you hang around the office till 8 o'clock
11: p.m.? Oh, shoot.
12: No one was ever interested.
11: Yeah, yeah.
12: But we're going to do that today. We're going to loop in one of our great colleagues who actually I'm just getting to know now.
11: That's right. Val Cameron, of course, you just heard her dulcet tones with Andy Farnsworth on the KSL movie show. And she's also somebody who's being nice enough to hang out a little bit afterward. And we've got a new segment here that we're going to introduce Val with. We're not saddling her totally with the imaging on this. This was our idea. However, she's going to inform us on the movies that stink.
26: You'll never get that time back. Or the $50 you spent on theater popcorn. It's time for Movies That Stink.
12: Val, welcome. How are you?
27: I'm good. How are you guys?
11: Oh, we're having a blast. Well. Having a dang blast. Now, listen, admittedly, these aren't just the movies that stink. I think when you look at movies that are good and then you go, that's the one you want to go to so that you don't go see a stinker. That's always the thing. I want to go to movies and not see a stinker. And the good news is I have a 13-year-old daughter who I think would still enjoy. We haven't gone out to see Devil Wears Prada 2 yet, but my wife told me exclusively, you can't go to that without me, too. So we've got my wife and I and our 13-year-old daughter, we've got a date for Devil Wears Prada 2. Is it worth it?
4: I think it's okay. I think that like Forever fans, like super big fans, are going to get what they need to get out of it. It didn't have as much magic as the first one for me, but there are some moments, and most of the moments for me are Stanley Tucci.
11: I was going to say, if it's Stanley Tucci, then I'm probably fine with it.
4: Yeah, I love him so much.
12: Yeah. Stanley Tucci is huge right now. I mean, he just went from one big project to the next. And then now all he does is talk about food.
11: Yeah.
12: And everyone is just...
11: And you follow him because he just is magnetic.
12: It's icing on the cake. Stanley
4: Tucci's eyes, smile, and pasta, like I'm in all day long.
12: Did you see him in those commercials he did like back in the 80s? Like for jeans.
11: Did he have hair? Denim? Was it like amazing? No, he's still
12: him. He was ripped. I really think it was for jeans.
11: Val,
4: what a good treat for
11: I was going to say, Val, you're welcome. We talk about the movies at Stink, but while we're doing this, go to YouTube real quick and check out
4: Thank you for
11: Stanley.
4: The nice Mother's Day present. I'm excited to go look this up later.
12: You're welcome. You're welcome.
11: Don't do it on the work computer, though. That's part of the issue. Yeah.
12: Now, tell me this. So I'm a cheap date. I've liked almost every movie I've ever seen. I've thought, I kind of like that. Even movies that are manifestly terrible, I have walked away saying, yeah, okay, I get it. So tell me, is there any movies out there right now, though, that really would challenge even my low standards?
4: So in my perspective, I'm kind of like you, where I can find at least one good thing about every movie. But there is kind of a stinker in theaters right now. However, just talking to you in these last like 15 seconds, you may like it. I am a sucker. I love action films and I love shark movies other than Sharknado's. Not my jam, but I love a good action movie. I love a good shark movie. And there's a movie in theaters right now called Deepwater, and it didn't give me everything I needed. So
11: With the shark love, and that's with the kind of adventure gene that you have of you're open to liking those movies, though.
4: I'm all for it. So Aaron Eckhart is in it. Ben Kingsley is in it, and I'm like, okay, you've got sharks, you've got Aaron, you've got Ben. Yes. Like, let's go. But unfortunately, it came after a really good movie on Netflix called Thrash. And that is a great...
11: Hold on. Is Thrash good? I always saw it advertised to me, and I was like, I don't know if I could pull this off.
4: I loved it. So whenever you get into a shark movie or like an action film movie, you're going to get the tropes of it. And that's why I go see them.
11: Yes.
4: Because I want to see that. And for me, the only thing that saved Deepwater for me from being a C- to a C is because it had the helicopter trope in it. Anytime you see a helicopter in an action film, that helicopter is going to cause problems. And as soon as that helicopter came on the screen, I was like, yes,
11: that thing is going to spin out of control. And then the movie spins out of control and we can all be right again.
12: So
4: I feel seen right now.
12: So tell me, so you said it didn't give you everything you needed out of a movie like this. Was it not violent enough? Was it not gory enough? Was there not enough... not enough science, ocean science. What was it missing?
4: Yes, yes, and yes.
11: Oh, there you go.
4: Okay, like all of those things. But I also think it's hard when you put things up against each other. Whereas Thrash, yes, it has all the cheesy moments too. You've got somebody that punches a shark in the face. You've got the helicopter. Like, you've got all the things, but that it's a more gritty, grounded version. And then you give me this Deepwater, which is trying to be heartfelt. And it does have the tropes of like, you have teenagers in it and every teenager is a different personality. You've got somebody that says, here, I'm going to be back for this. You've got the helicopter, but it was trying to be heartfelt. Like The Meg, it gives me heartfelt, but it also gives me every single action thing that I need. Mm-hmm. This is not Meg. This is not Jaws. This is not Thrash. It just falls short for me. I think it's more of a TV movie when you're scanning through and you've watched everything that you've wanted to watch and you're like, okay, I'll give this a chance. Yeah, stay in your your slippers and your comfy pants and watch this, but do not waste your money at the movies.
11: I've got young kids still at home, and is Sheep Detectives worth it?
4: Oh my gosh. So for me, this is an A.
11: Oh, great.
4: The Sheep Detectives, and I don't give out A's very often, and it's not just for kids. We were just talking about this on the movie show. I saw it yesterday in the theater at 2:00 in the afternoon. There were 25 adults in that theater and we all loved it. I went and saw it by myself. The Sheep made me teary eyed. Maybe a little bit of it was also Hugh Jackman, but the story was great. I love a good whodunit. The casting was amazing. You have voices by Julia Louis-Dreyfus, Bryan Cranston, Patrick Stewart, and And of course, you have Hugh Jackman, Emma Thomas, Nicholas Braun was fantastic. He was in Succession as Cousin Greg, and he plays the police officer in this and is just great. So it's a great cast. The storyline is great. It's a good whodunit, and it's for any age. It doesn't feel like it's too young, but it doesn't feel like you're throwing in adult humor just to get the adults to pay attention.
12: I would love to see Cousin Greg in something else. I love
4: He's so great.
11: So, Val, this is awesome, first of all, because we're going to be doing this much more often with you guys, and I love being able to kind of get somebody who gets our vibe, and I feel like we've already kind of gotten your vibe a little bit, and I don't dislike any of it. You're right where we're at, and so this is going to be really, really good for us. Val Cameron, she, of course, is one of the hosts of the KSL Movie Show, and that is your Movies That Stink. I love that you were honest about it, too. And by the way, if we ever refer to Aaron Eckhart, you always have to say former BYU Cougar Aaron Eckhart.
4: Oh, that's okay, now I know.
11: That's yes, he was a BYU film grad. Yeah. Not a lot of people know that, but he's in some hilarious films that were made down at BYU. So,
4: I'm gonna have to look that up right after I look up the Tucci.
11: Stanley Tucci getting ripped, and former BYU Cougar Aaron Eckhart. Val, thanks so much for your help today. We appreciate it.
4: Thanks, guys.
11: There you go, Val Cameron, everybody. I'd love to know that when you go, dude, this is an amazing thing. I do. I roll right out to that movie theater, man. I will go do it because we are, as parents, looking for ones that we go to see. We don't go to movies anymore unless the kids are in tow. And so if it can get me, if I like the show, if I like the movie, then I love to be a part of it.
12: Yeah.
11: Millard, we got to take our first break of the day. By the way, it is Mother's Day this weekend. We're doing something different today. We have the text line open, and we're going to be looking for you to be giving us some help. And the help that we need is we need to know the things that you cannot give mom on Mother's Day. All right? Mistakes that you've made along the way.
12: That's right.
11: That will help you, and that's we want to basically do a crowdsourcing deal where you tell us the stuff that do not give mom this. Do not. We tried it 1 year. It didn't work out. Or this one, I know it won't work. Tell us the gifts because we always get told the things we're supposed to give mom. But the thing is, on Mother's Day, I'm actually more interested in knowing the ones that we should not give mom on Mother's Day just so we can get you going. Happy Mother's Day, all the moms out there, by the way. Ethan?
12: So 57500, get those rolling in, and we're going to help everyone out. When we come back, we've got our three things. So stay tuned.
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4: Welcome back. You're listening to KSL Brightside. I'm Ethan Miller. I got Alex Carey here with me. We're getting some text messages. We're trying to help each other out here. So if you've had experiences and you know what not to get for Mother's Day, and you want to kind of spread the information so we can all make good decisions this weekend, we'd love to hear from you. Here is someone texted in, do not get a vacuum cleaner or toaster. Okay, noted.
5: I will throw this out there. 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
4: Welcome, Maeve.
5: She says grasshoppers or a snake are big no-nos.
4: Those sound great.
5: For Mother's Day.
4: Sound great.
5: The thing is that those things always find their way into our house at some point.
4: Here's the thing, though. Let me just say this, Maeve. You would be giving your mother the Mother's Day present that they will talk about for years.
5: Don't encourage her.
4: For decades.
5: Do not encourage her.
4: I'm just pointing
5: this out. Handful of grasshoppers in a pocket of snakes.
4: The toaster will be resented, then forgotten. The grasshopper and snakes will live in infamy, and I just think you should think about that.
5: Yeah, kitchen tools or kitchen towels. Don't you actually want mom to want to go to the kitchen? Don't tell her to do it. That's kind of the vibe that we've gotten on a few things. The vacuum cleaners and the toasters. You and I were talking about how maybe a coupon code for Wegovy. Probably not a good idea.
4: Like that. No, nothing like that. Nothing like that. Keep those texts coming in, 57500. If you've got experience here, we'd love to hear of your experience. You know,
5: I think Wegovy coupon might be the best thing I've ever heard.
4: Have you ever given a Mother's Day present and then it ended your marriage?
5: Ended
4: we'd love
5: to
4: hear from it.
5: That would be the one to do it.
6: I got your coupon for Wegovy.
4: Did it break your family?
5: And then you and then she looks at you and you go, oh, you wanted Ozempic? I don't know if we can afford that. I don't know if we can.
4: 57500, get that text in. All right, we're going to do the three things right here.
5: You gotta give me some more time for that because I don't know if I was ready. I know you told me to be ready, but yes, here we go.
3: Your top trending stories happening right now. KSL Brightside's The Three Things.
4: All right. Instructure says Canvas is back up online and it's going to be fine, everybody. My kids use Canvas. Everyone's kids use Canvas.
5: So
4: it was frustrating to watch them get hacked. And some of the details that have come out have been a little bit weird. Apparently, this event started back on April 29th, and then it reared its head again, yesterday? But so, now they're saying today, no, this is good. We're taking precautions.
5: I'm fascinated to see what they had to do, if they had to pay it out. I'm sure they probably had to pay something out, right?
4: I don't know. I don't know if they did. So
5: I have right for you right here. I'm actually showing you. I think we could show it in the stream probably at some point, but I don't know if we have. Oh, there it is. Yeah. So again, my daughter's coming through clutch. Maeve with the grasshoppers and snakes and the other one, but I had my daughter, Quinn, send this to me because yesterday when they logged in at school, this is what they saw. If you're on the stream, you could actually see it. It is a screenshot of when they tried to get on Canvas. Here's what it says. Shiny Hunters has breached Instructure again. Instead of contacting us to resolve it, they ignored it and did some, quote, security patches. If any of the schools in this affected list are interested in preventing the release of their data, please consult with a cyber advisory firm and contact us privately to negotiate a settlement. Jeez. Yeah, that's what they do. You have till the end of the day on May 12th of 2026 before anything is leaked. Instructure has until end of day on May 12th to contact us. And so they went through this whole thing. And this was the one that they saw. And you brought it up, how the kids got into Canvas. I'll tell you, one of the most disappointing things that happened today for our kids is they got to school and Canvas had figured it out. And they're like, gosh, because they're up to watch movies the rest of the day at school. I'm assuming. I don't know. But they got in there and they were like, hey, guess what? campus is back up, everybody. And all the kids were like, I guess we're not watching the film strip today. Do they do film strips anymore?
4: No. Probably but they, not. Well, they got the 2026 versions.
5: Oh my gosh. Look at this text that somebody just said about something that somebody gave.
4: What?
5: My brother gave his wife a really nice rifle.
4: There's a Simpson episode where Homer gives Marge a bowling ball. It says Homer on it.
5: It says Homer. This is what that was. All right. Anyway, sorry to get right into you there, but the canvas thing's interesting because, again, like I said, when I got home, this is all my kids were talking about. They're like, you know, we got hacked. We couldn't go into canvas. Couldn't go into canvas.
4: Yeah.
5: And as my daughter put it, because it was Shiny Hunters was apparently the name of the group. My daughter's like, yeah, I guess K-pop Demon Hunters hacked the system, and we're not able to have the canvas thing. But I would love for Instructure. I would love for Canvas to have to be like, yeah, it's back up, but how'd you get it there? We had to pay $2 million.
4: All right, next up on our big three, the big three things. Lake Powell, by the way, is the nation's second largest reservoir. Were you aware of this?
5: I didn't know second largest. I knew it was big, but I did not know it was, yeah.
4: It's expected this year to receive approximately 800,000 acre-feet of water from snowpack this year. Does that sound like a lot? 800,000 acre-feet?
5: Yeah.
4: It sounds like a lot, doesn't it?
5: Well,
4: it's actually the worst they've ever had.
5: Oh, really?
4: It's 13%.
5: I would assume it wasn't great.
4: It's 13% of the thirty-year median.
5: Oh, geez. Well, so yeah, it's bad news.
4: It
5: right?
4: is the worst snowmelt on record.
5: But do you remember we stacked a few years of bad snowmelt in a row at Lake Powell, and the level went down so much. I don't know where the level is at now, but you remember we kind of gained some traction after we had a couple decent winters. And
4: I
5: don't care about how many acre feet we got. I want to see the line on the side of those rocks. Like, where's the low line? Where's the high line here? And where are we on that one?
4: Well,
5: come on.
4: You know what they've been doing is they've been releasing water from Flaming Gorge
5: all the way down.
4: They release that water down to try and kind of fill it back up.
5: Yeah. And I would imagine it's none of the water situation is good. And like I said, we don't even have the water on.

0: Yeah. You roll this one out.
1: Costco is trying out a new item in their food court. Anytime Costco and food court comes up, we could have rolled this thing out for the last two segments here.
0: We have to do a news break.
1: Okay.
0: When we come back,
1: yeah. I'll tell you what that item is and where they're trying it out. And I'll ask you whether or not you want it to replace the item that it is replacing on the menu at the Costco food court. Costco food court is hot news, man. We'll come right back after news, traffic, and weather right here on KSL News Radio. 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
3: ABC News, I'm Dave Packer. A scramble to contain the Hunter virus outbreak aboard a cruise ship. Three passengers have died. That ship now headed for the Canary Islands. The CDC sending a team there to bring back Americans who are on board. U.S. peace talks with Iran appear to have come to a halt.
4: The two countries trying to agree on a framework for peace talks. The U.S. has submitted a one-page proposal. Secretary of State Marco Rubio saying he expected an answer from Iran today.
5: We should know something today. I mean, we're expecting a response from them. We'll see what the response entails. The hope is it's something that it can put us into a serious process of negotiation.
4: But that answer still has not come.
3: ABC's Martha Raddatz. President Trump announced today that Russia and Ukraine had agreed to a brief three-day ceasefire and prisoner swap this weekend following talks mediated by the United States. The Labor Department reporting the U.S. added 115,000 jobs last month. This is ABC News.
6: It's 8:31 at KSL News Radio. I'm Michelle Rowe, KSL's top local story this hour. Crews are fighting a new wildfire in Miller County, just east of Holden. We're told it's visible from I-15 and threatening structures. There's no word yet on what caused it. Some of the state's top water managers believe Utah's situation is so grim that the governor should make an emergency drought declaration. KSL News Radio's Heather Peterson reports.
7: The Department of Natural Resources brought together the Drought Response Committee Thursday. There, the Great Salt Lake Collaborative reports there was a presentation on the state's bleak picture where they talked about how Utah's record low snowpack and above average temperatures are impacting everything from fire danger to agriculture. If the governor declares the drought emergency, it'll allow the state to gain access to state and federal funding and resources that'll help counteract problems caused by the drought. They didn't specify if this would lead to any mandatory water restrictions. It's believed the governor is likely to issue a drought declaration later this month. Heather Peterson, KSL News Radio.
6: In the 1 year since Utah banned fluoridated water, dentists are encouraging parents to make sure their kids get fluoride supplements. Dental associations say the lack of fluoride in the water will be bad for child dental health, but that we won't see those effects for another 5 to 7 years. Dentists say fluoridated toothpaste is good and helpful, but that's no substitute for fluoride supplements. 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We have a medical problem southbound Bangor Highway, just south of 90th South. It is blocking the right lane and the right shoulder. Traffic is slowing to get around the medical situation. KSL weather, temperatures going back up. By Monday, we could see 90s and dry conditions over the next several days. Back into the 80s by Thursday. Right now, it's partly cloudy and 77 degrees. I'm Michelle Rowe, KSL News Radio, 102.7 FM, 1160 AM, and KSLNewsRadio.com, Utah's news, traffic, and weather station.
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13: Welcome back. KSL Brightside. All right, we left one of our three things. We left it for this segment so that we can get to the news. They had to deal with the traffic and things like that, which apparently traffic is just going bonkers out there, especially through kind of through South Salt Lake, through the center of the valley. Northbound I-15 is just...
14: Plus, it has one of those wrecks that people look at because there's a car underneath another car.
13: Which I can't see that.
14: I know. They moved an emergency vehicle in the way, not to try to cover it up. I think they're just pulling... I think the tow truck is pulling it off of the other one right now.
13: Didn't you get LASIK done?
14: I did. We were doing the show together when I got the LASIK.
13: That's right. I remember that.
14: I did the LASIK. I sounded like an old guy there. Now I did the LASIK on my eyeballs.
13: And it's held in there? It's your...
14: I still don't have glasses, I'll tell you that. Now, the glasses that it didn't help, the ones that just hit me, the readers have come into my life.
13: Oh, the readers?
14: Yeah, yeah.
13: I'm still okay close up. It's a long distance. I can't see.
14: Yeah, I've had to start putting the phone a little bit further away than I wanted to. Yeah. And so I moved on to the readers. It's not too bad. Like a computer in front of me right now is fine. I'm not doing the thing where I'm looking down my nose at it yet. But yeah, I did the LASIK and it worked out phenomenally. And so I can see the wrecks that are on I-15 right now. So wow. Yeah, good. That's why you get LASIK though. So you can see the computer in the studio.
13: Let's do our third thing, which I'm hearing about for the first time.
14: Yes.
13: And that is apparently Costco is starting to roll out chicken tenders.
14: Yeah. I have mixed feelings on this. Now, I don't have mixed feelings on what it's replacing.
13: Not sure why you have mixed feelings about it. I don't know what the...
14: Because Costco food court stuff is like sacred. You don't mess with it. You know what I mean? People don't like being the okay. You don't mess with the hot dogs.
13: You don't mess with the hot dog.
14: Can't mess with the hot dog or the price on the hot dog too.
13: Everything else,
14: every,
13: though.
14: Every CEO that comes in like has to agree that they will never change the price of the hot dog. That's a true thing. And Costco is dead serious about it. So we put up on the screen here. You could see the picture of it. But Costco is trying out at 18 different locations that have. They're not confirming any of it. They don't talk about any of this. But they're trying out a 5 chicken strip meal. I say the meal. It's just the 5 chicken strips. And they're baked, not fried. They wanted to make sure you knew that.
13: Who wants a baked chicken
14: strip? Well, here's the thing. So it's replacing the calzone, which no one cared about.
13: We have a photo up on the stream, by the
14: way. We did. We put the photo up, and you can see the baked chicken tenders right there.
13: Yeah.
14: Now, if you'll notice too, Costco puts just like everything, anything you have up on a menu in most states now, you have the calories that are underneath it. Now, I will tell you, I was not expecting this. 5 chicken strips. First of all, $7. That $6.99 seems high. For a Costco, except for your dollar to calorie ratio is actually pretty darn good. It comes with a sweet honey mustard dipping sauce.
13: Right.
14: It looks like they give you about a quart of it. It looks like you'll need it too, because it is 1,000% the most unhealthy thing I feel like on the menu now, because 5 chicken strips that they made sure you knew that are baked and not fried are 1,640 calories. You're getting almost your entire daily calorie intake. And that's why I appreciate Costco. I can go there, get my entire calories for the day.
13: It's efficiency.
14: And I can walk out happy.
13: It's efficiency.
14: I'm cool with it. And look, Costco doesn't miss on a lot of things. Okay. Chicken strips are very, very, very popular. Everywhere you go, you can find the chicken strip it's made a massive comeback over the years. And if Costco's getting into the chicken strip game and they're giving you 1,700 calories worth of it for $7, you're darn right. We're rolling up there. I will say too, I could probably get one of those or two of those and I can feed our family for about 4 days.
13: Yeah, that is a lot. That's a lot of calories.
14: I did not think there was going to be that many calories.
13: Yeah. I wonder how much of the calories, though, is the dipping sauce. Like, if you didn't do the dipping sauce, how far down would it bring those calories?
14: I don't know. It doesn't say, like, the...
13: Because I don't do sauces. I don't do sauces.
14: I don't know what the truth is on this, but I think that when you show the food, the 5 chicken tenders...
13: Yeah.
14: On the menu, and then you have in the menu picture also the dipping sauce, which they do. They have to include the calories that are in that as well. So it might be 600 calories of just the dipping sauce. But why would you want to get just the dry? Well, no, you're that kind of guy.
13: I never get the dipping sauce. You know why?
14: I've known you for years, and then you're like, I like a dry chicken strip to just go down and scratch my throat all the way down.
13: No, I don't get the sauce with the chicken strip because I'm not 6 years old. I don't need to have something to dip my food into.
14: I love how you're acting like you're eating chicken strips. You're already eating like a 6 year old. And so don't act like you go, I like my steak medium rare. I don't do it well done. These are chicken strips you're talking about. Maybe you can dip it in the sauce.
13: Maybe if you dip it in a real sugary sauce, then the kids will eat it.
14: That's like what it is.
13: A sugary barbecue sauce, ranch sauce. Maybe the kids will eat it. I'm not six. I don't need to dip my food. I don't dip food.
14: Ethan just likes to crunch the chicken strip and then a tear comes out as it goes down his throat very slowly.
13: I want the chicken. Give me the chicken. This is why I wanted to know how many calories were in there. We got a message, Code Monkey, on the stream, which you can find on YouTube. This is our ongoing Mother's Day topic. He said this, a couple of years ago, my dad got my mother a new dishwasher for Mother's Day, but she had explicitly asked for it and she helped pick it out.
14: Oh, okay. So and again, you know your mom more than we do, but
13: this is correct though. This is the correct format. If it's going to be something like that, then you need to be able to provide those disclaimers. Did she say, get me this for Mother's Day? I'll help you pick it out. Then you're indemnified. Then you have legal protection.
14: But not only that, it's actually taken care of and you don't have to worry about whether or not you got the right thing or not. Plus the Maverick treats and then you're good.
13: Look, if the woman in your life ever comes up to you and says, hey, you know, get me this. I mean, just do it. Do it for her, right? Don't overthink it at that point. Say, hey, if you're asking for it, then I'm getting it for you. So, jump on that.
14: Yes. If somebody says this is actually what I want, then I think that's phenomenal.
13: Yeah.
14: Millard, we weren't just doing chicken tenders this segment, were we?
13: You know what?
14: Is that what we've gotten on our show?
13: Now that you say that. I'm actually not exactly sure. Although we've gone almost a full segment.
14: No, that's what I'm saying. Is like I'm kind of disappointed that we were going to talk about something else, but at the same time, like we got into our three things and then we ended up that was part of the conversation. It was part of the extended conversation. This actually works out. Oh. You know what the rest of the conversation was?
13: It was more chicken.
14: Yeah.
13: Which by the way, we can't do that right now. We don't have enough time.
14: Yeah, we do.
13: It was a whole thing.
14: Hold on, Kayla. We can do a couple minutes because there's no way I want to stretch this out into more dadgum chicken talk.
13: We don't have to stretch it out. Fine. We just have to go to break. Heath sent this in via the stream also. He says, I hear Costco has really great sushi in their food court in some Asian countries.
14: Now, I will say the international menu at some of these Costco's I get jealous of. This person's not happy they're taking the calzone off. I'll stick with the calzone.
13: Yeah.
14: You can't stick with the calzone. They're taking it off the menu to replace it with the chicken. So, and people are very disappointed in you with the dips, and so they want to know at least if you dip your fries.
13: No.
14: Oh, my gosh. You are
13: dip my fries in what?
14: How could you be old man Miller? What do you mean in what? This state is the fry sauce state.
13: I know, but I like fry sauce on burgers. Listen.
14: Okay. What?
13: We can do this quick break, though, because when we come back, is America off chicken? I have some economic data.
14: Okay.
13: That might show that we are moving away from chicken. You know, chicken's been big for a long time. Chicken sandwiches, chicken tenders.
14: Yeah, yeah.
13: Is Costco late to the game? Are they picking up chicken tenders right as we start to move away? Because I have economic data.
14: All right. We'll come back. We have more to go right around the corner. It's KSL Brightside.
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13: All right, welcome back. This is KSL Brightside. I'm Ethan Millard here with Alex Geary, and I'm trying to stand up here. This studio is not very conducive to standing right now. Remember when we had those the microphone arms that were those big giant microphone arms?
14: Yeah, they were the old school ones. They kind of squeaked though when you'd move them. And
13: they squeaked, but you could kind of stand however you wanted. You stand, sit, yeah. Lay down on the floor, didn't matter. You know what I think? You know what I think we do these now is because everything's video. Right?
14: So video. Here's the thing. Yeah, we do everything's video now. And this is between me and the listener. You don't need to worry about this. You know why Ethan stands during the show? He does this thing where he's like, well, other people can sit. I'm trying to get some circulation going here. Okay.
13: Mm-hmm.
14: He does this thing where he goes, it's actually when you say, oh, you're going to stand up. How come you're standing up? And you go, well, did you actually know that sitting is actually the worst thing you can do? This is the thing he rolls out every few minutes for me and goes, well, I noticed you were sitting the whole show.
13: No. This is a real thing. I told you. So this is what happened to me
14: years,
13: today.
14: Dude. I've had to hear for years about you being holier than everybody else for standing during the show.
13: This happened to me earlier today. I was sitting at my desk at my other job, right? I was sitting there working because I have my job in the morning and my job in the afternoon. And then sandwiched in between is this 3 hours I spent with you.
14: This is the dumbest story I've ever heard. So I can't wait for you to roll it out.
13: Well, it was impactful for me. So I'm sitting there and I'm sitting there doing my work. And then I felt the tip of my pointy finger.
14: The index, we call it.
13: No, I thought the index was the middle finger.
14: Nope. No. Index finger is the pointer.
13: That first finger.
14: Mm-hmm.
13: I felt it go numb from the tip down to that first knuckle. It went completely and totally numb.
14: So a good half an inch of the finger.
13: But it was really unnerving. It went completely numb. Now, I didn't feel any other, I didn't feel anything else. And then after a few minutes, it kind of came back again.
14: I love
13: but
14: that these
13: it
14: are
13: never
14: your,
13: happened. It never happened.
14: I love that these are your health complications.
13: So
14: like, I can't wait when something real happens to you and you go, and then you do the whole, and then you go, honey, I thought I was in for a real scare with the fingertip going numb thing, but it turns out that heart attack was actually bad too.
13: So
14: you googled it?
13: Well, of course I'm going to Google it.
14: Can
13: I'm
14: I Google right it? I'm going to Google it. Google. Right,
13: I'll already tell you what.
14: What is it?
13: It's finger cancer.
14: Fingertip cancer.
13: That's what it is.
14: People who actually have fingertip cancer are going to be upset that you're making fun of it, making light of it.
13: I'm not making fun of it. I'm a victim. I'm a victim here. And but I have had other. I've had real medical things. My appendix.
14: Oh, that's right. We were gonna. I don't know how it went down, but you have to remind me because in my head it went like this. We were show prepping one day, 15 years ago, and did you not come in?
13: I didn't come in.
14: Okay, so I got a call from Ethan. Like we're getting ready for the show. And it was like, hey, by the way, I'm headed to the hospital. It's appendicitis. I got to get my appendix out.
13: Yeah.
14: Worst thing for me was I had to figure out the show with somebody else from TV or something.
13: So,
14: but that was a hard thing. That was a hard day for me. So I know it was hard for you because you had to go to the hospital. But for me, it was.
13: It actually wasn't that bad. Yeah, it wasn't that bad. I was one night in the hospital.
14: Maybe 2 days off of work, and then you were back again.
13: I had surgery.
14: You were nice enough to do it right before the weekend, so we had you back on Monday.
13: That's right.
14: That's how my wedding worked. That's how they got me married. They were like, "This, you can't take more than like a couple of days off because it's during the fall ratings book."
13: You know, Saturdays are great days to get married, and you know when a great time to do a honeymoon is? 6 months later.
14: And that's exactly what we did, which is like, I don't resent it at all. But
13: all right, back to the topic at hand: is America off chicken? Restaurant Brands International, which owns a bunch of different fast food and things like that, and fast casual restaurants, they're reporting Burger King is seeing a big, big, big fat old turnaround. So you know those ads about how Burger King, now you're the king of Burger King, and how they've been listening. Apparently, that's working. People are starting to come back to Burger King. So they're showing really, really good numbers. But Popeyes, which is also in RBI's portfolio, Popeyes reported same-store sales decline of 6.5%.
14: I think that's because the market share. I think people jumped into this chicken strip game and chicken nuggets and blah, blah, blah. It's all gotten crazy at this point.
13: You know what? That might be.
14: My kids want it most of the time, I feel like.
13: You know what? That might be the case. But I also learned, so I started digging in. I thought, geez, do we not like chicken sandwiches anymore?
14: My kids, if they prefer, like, honestly, Chick-fil-A is, like, their number one.
13: So, Yum Brands, which owns KFC, reporting something similar. KFC not doing as well as some of the other portfolios. In fact, did you know that the United States is now KFC's third market?
14: Yeah, we talked about this at one point because Japan is in love with
13: it. It was China.
14: Yeah, yeah. And Japan does the Christmas thing. Remember how Japan does like the Christmas Eve?
13: Yeah, they love KFC.
14: I love it.
13: But we're now the third market for KFC, and similarly, not doing as well as some other things. So I looked I kept digging, and I thought, well, geez, Chick-fil-A has reported single digit growth. Now Chick-fil-A is still in growth mode. But now for the first time since 2013, their growth has fallen into the single digits.
14: Oh, boohoo.
13: So they're still growing, but yeah. Like it's slowing.
14: Hold on, they had double digit percentage growth every year since 2013?
13: Yeah.
14: That's pretty freaking good.
13: It's really, really cool. Now, and I like Chick-fil-A, right?
14: I do too.
13: But
14: yeah,
13: I like all these. I like KFC and I like Popeyes.
14: Do you dip your Chick-fil-A nuggets?
13: No.
14: Heaven forbid. This guy, I don't know how I got along with you for so many years. We got a real problem.
13: And I do like Chick-fil-A nuggets.
14: Nice.
13: I feel like they're smaller now. Are they smaller now or just am I bigger?
14: or the tips of my fingers just numb and I can't feel how big they are. I don't know.
13: Am I the only one who feels like the Chick-fil-A nuggets are smaller?
14: I don't know because I never remember them being.
13: Send me a text, 57500.
14: I'm still the sandwich guy. I still do the chicken sandwich at the Chick-fil-A.
13: Daniel speculates that maybe Costco is moving into the chicken because prices are dropping.
14: You know what? I don't hate that economic move. That's some restaurants have done that move over the years.
13: But are prices falling on anything right now?
14: But somebody said, no, probably not. Somebody did say, yeah, but KFC and Popeyes have both gone down the tubes in their flavor. And I can see that too, because if you're cutting corners, I would assume, and KFC's owned by Yum, which is like what, Pepsi and A&W and Taco Bell.
13: Doing great, by the way. Taco Bell sales are up.
14: Really?
13: Taco Bell's having a moment.
14: Well, I would think that their revenue is up, and you know why? Because you can't go through the drive-thru at a Taco Bell now without spending exorbitant. I cannot believe. Like, remember when you were getting the 39-cent burritos when you were a kid at that place? Mm-hmm. No such thing now. They're $3.99. Matched to inflation at all. They're going up. And so if you take, if I take three or four of my kids through Taco Bell on every once in a while and go through there, we're spending $58, and it's insane, and I can't believe it.
13: So here's the thing, though. I think the reason why Taco Bell is doing so well is because people are looking for value. Taco Bell, is it more expensive than it was when we were children? Yes.
14: Of course.
13: But it's still a good value, relatively speaking. And here's an example. And I think shoppers are looking for that now because of what's happening. And here's an example of that. Shake Shack stock got demolished this week.
14: Really?
13: Oh, my gosh. Their numbers came in so bad.
14: But they're a burger situation.
13: They're a burger situation, but they're on the high side. Like, if you're looking for a cheap...
14: More expensive?
13: I feel like it is. I guess I don't have the numbers right in front of me, but... If you're going to take your family out for burgers because you want something quick, cheap, good, hot, yummy, cheap, would you go to Shake Shack? Because I would go to McDonald's or In-N-Out if I'm looking for a good
14: value. Do we have that many Shake Shacks here in Utah? I feel like we might have one or two.
13: We have a few. There's one at the airport. There's one down in Murray.
14: I just assume that airport restaurants are just a different version of what they are, and they're not actually very good. I don't try to judge a restaurant off of what's going on in the airport half the time.
13: It's the same. And in fact, you know what the cool thing about Salt Lake International Airport is?
14: They got White Horse in there, but it's not the same.
13: No. And this is where I think Salt Lake City deserves a lot of credit, is because when they set this up and they brought in these retailers, you know what they said? Street pricing. You can't come in and charge triple. If you charge what you charge out on the street.
14: I'm Aaron Mendenhall, mayor of Salt Lake City. Do you like Cafe Rio? You're going to get regular prices.
13: Come visit one of our many chain restaurants.
14: Hate dipping sauces for your chicken fingers? Yeah.
13: Bob says, find me a place that makes good chicken pot pies. None do. Must buy frozen.
14: Well, that's interesting. that's a pretty niche item that you're wanting. That's a pretty wild ask, is to go full on back to the 19th century and ask for a Popeye.
13: So someone texted in, and you apparently agree with them that Popeyes and KFC.
14: No, I was the one. I read the text. Oh, you said read the date that it went down the chain.
13: Let me
14: that
13: say
14: it went down the tubes.
13: Let me say something about KFC.
14: Oh boy.
13: Okay, and I want, and this is serious because I think we should all take this seriously.
14: This is such a Friday topic when you start talking about how serious this chicken situation is.
13: Best Thanksgiving turkey I've ever had.
14: Really?
13: We got year before last year.
14: They had
13: a big sign out in front of the KFC. We'll fry your Thanksgiving turkey. Order it. So I went in. I was like, okay, put me on the list. And I ordered this turkey. They do Cajun seasoning, deep fried. I went and picked it up Thanksgiving morning. It was hot. It was ready.
14: This is Kentucky Fried Chicken?
13: It was the best turkey that I have ever had.
14: Never heard of it.
13: And so, you know, if you're disappointed every year by your bland and dry turkeys, well, you're part of the 99% of Americans who are.
14: You and I both have this thing about turkey. It was like, if it was actually good, we'd eat it a lot more. I think we all should realize that turkey's not actually as good as
13: we eat it once a year.
14: I know. And then we go, oh, I love it. And then you go, great. What do you love about it? Just putting on a ton of gravy.
13: Just how beautiful it looks and how great it smells.
14: Oh my goodness!
13: This is my Mother's Day gift to you, to all of you.
14: Hot chicken talk on the show. Yeah,
13: Thanksgiving turkey at KFC. It was phenomenal.
14: I never in a million years would have thought that, or would have thought that you would have fallen for it. Because you rolling up to your house and going, I got an idea, honey. What? for Thanksgiving, what if we did a KFC fried turkey?
13: That is how it happened. I drove past the KFC.
14: Did she take much convincing? Because this would be a lot.
13: No, she doesn't care.
14: All right.
13: What was I going to say? Look, here's my idea. Either I'll get it from KFC or you can cook us a bland dry one. What is she going to say? She's going to say, okay, yeah, do it. Go get it.
14: Yeah, I don't know what's going on from like the national chicken standpoint. But for me, in our house, we love the turkey, or we love the chicken. We love the fried chicken at our house. We love the chicken tenders, all of those versions of it. So we will be back for hour number two of KSL Brightside. Much less chicken talk this hour. That's a promise. We'll keep you hooked up, and we'll get you, of course, news, traffic, and weather right here at the top on KSL News Radio.
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2: From ABC News, I'm Dave Packer. An urgent response to the Hantavirus outbreak on a cruise ship as that ship prepares to moor in the Canary Islands this weekend, with evacuations taking place in a cordoned-off area. Dr. Angela Hewitt, the medical director for the University of Nebraska Medical Center's biocontainment unit.
3: All of these passengers will be monitored for symptoms. They're all well at this time and will be coming to us for monitoring. We have protocols in the quarantine unit that provide for safe care of these persons.
2: Three passengers have died in the outbreak and several others are sick, but the World Health Organization says the risk to the wider public is low, as does President Trump.
4: We seem to have things under very good control. They know that virus very well. It's been around a long time, not easily transferable.
2: Democrats facing a blow to the midterm elections Friday, a new court decision threatening to undo a voter-approved congressional map ahead of the midterms.
5: Virginia's Supreme Court struck down a new congressional map. It would have created four House seats that Democrats likely would have won. Virginia voters approved the new map last month. But today, the court ruled that the Virginia legislature violated the state's constitution when it put the map on the ballot and struck it down. President Trump called the decision a huge win for the Republican Party and America.
2: ABC News Chief Washington correspondent Jonathan Carl. Secretary of State Marco Rubio said he was expecting Iran's response Friday to a U.S. peace proposal, but it never came. In Rome, Rubio talking about the latest back and forth in the Strait of Hormuz.
8: Of course we fired back at them. They were shooting at us. That's what I would expect to do. Only stupid countries don't shoot back when you're shot at. And we're not a stupid country.
2: The Pentagon releasing a new batch of files on UFOs, the release part of a broader transparency effort involving the White House, NASA, the FBI, and U.S. intelligence agencies. Officials say the public can draw its own conclusions. 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
9: 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I'm Michelle Rowe, KSL's top local story this hour. Looks like we have some traffic situation going on here. We have southbound I-15, or southbound, I should say, Bangor Highway traffic. That is all blocked for drivers that are heading southbound, approaching 90th South. So you're going to want to use some caution going through that area. A group of state and federal agencies are recommending that Governor Spencer Cox make a statewide emergency drought declaration in a committee meeting Thursday. Utah water leaders explained that the record low snowpack and high temperatures in the forecast put the state in a dangerous position. An emergency declaration would open up resources and funding for agriculture, cities, and other agencies to deal with their drought problems. It looks like cameras will continue to be allowed in hearings involving Charlie Kirk's accused killer. Jeff Tony Graff has just denied the request from Tyler Robinson's defense to keep cameras out of the courtroom and stop live streaming of the proceedings.

0: traffic and weather together every 10 minutes on the 9th, brought to you by UCCU, Love Where You Bank. Again, we're looking at emergency traffic southbound on Bangor Highway. This is your approaching 90th South. They're not letting any southbound traffic through that area, so you will want to use some caution as you're headed southbound around 90th South on Bangor Highway. KSL weather, mild and partly sunny tomorrow, highs in the mid-70s. Things heat up for Mother's Day, expect low 80s. By early next week, we should see 90s. Right now, it's mostly cloudy and 75 degrees. I'm Michelle Rowe, KSL News Radio, 102.7 FM, 1160 AM, and KSLNewsRadio.com, Utah's news, traffic, and weather station.
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3: 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They could just do this in AI.
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3: Everyone's kind of weighing in on the subject we were talking about last time, which is, you know, whether or not we're moving off chicken and how the current desire to find a good deal among consumers, how that's affecting, you know, some of these major companies. And I mentioned Shake Shack. Their stock got hit yesterday by 30%. They took a 30% hit on their stock.
4: That's wild.
3: It is extreme. But it's, you know, because things aren't going super, super well. And I suspect that part of it is it's relatively expensive. And Ricky pointed out, and I think she's right. She said, you know, sometimes those higher end places are the beef is ground steak or something like that to make the burger, and that's what makes it a lot more expensive. And I think she's right about that. And I don't know what Shake Shack uses.
4: Yeah.
3: But that could be part of the reason. But either way, it seems like people are starting to really gravitate.
4: One of the Anguses, the black or the brown Angus.
3: People are moving towards more value, don't you think? Like, are you feeling it?
4: I feel it. Here's the thing. You could say that we could be, whether or not we are quote unquote off of chicken, that is never going to be the case, because here's the case in point is when they do the Super Bowl and they go, hey, you could go to the moon 17 times and back with the chicken wings that we eat during the Super
3: Bowl.
4: That's
3: a different thing.
4: Oh, because it's a tradition?
3: The hot wings are a different thing. The hot wings are not the same.
4: What do you call them? Hot wings? What are you talking about? Yeah, the buffalo. Yeah, they're just the chicken wings. Yeah.
3: What do you mean? What am I talking about when I say hot wings?
4: Hot wings.
3: Are you new to food,
4: no,
3: son?
4: I just. He throws his son in there.
3: All right. Oh, this is what we're talking about this hour. The Pentagon today began releasing more files related to UFOs and UAPs. What are UAPs? Unidentified aerial phenomena?
4: Yes. Yes, it's that one. They don't like using UFO anymore. It's UAEs. Yeah, it's the
3: it's the UEAs. UFOs and UEAs.
4: Yeah.
3: Following through on an order from President Trump to make public government documents about unexplained phenomena.
4: Yeah, and I think it's great because it's a version. I think this version of it is kind of fun because I forgot we had to go cheap on everything here. Couldn't do that. X-Files is taken.
3: X-Files isn't public domain yet.
4: Oh my gosh, this is such rinky-dink, cheesy UFO music, and I can't freaking get enough of it. I always love it. So, yeah, we'll play this. Look, we're obligated to play it.
3: This is the official music of unexplained phenomena.
4: Because now it's not just this. This can be used for anything. We weren't allowed to use the Unsolved Mysteries music, also licensed. The X-Files music also have it, but this works also for ghosts and stuff too.
3: So yeah. You can go to the website war.gov/UFO.
4: Oh yeah, there you go.
3: Which is the U.S. Department of War. And you know what's interesting is government websites, they always have to legitimize themselves with whatever order. Pursuant to this, that, and the other.
4: Yeah, sure, yeah.
3: And so, you know what they've got is, it is in response to President Donald J. Trump's directive for transparency, et cetera, et cetera. Yeah. And you know what the directive was?
4: Tell me what's going on with those flying thingies.
3: They've copied and pasted his Truth Social post.
4: Okay.
3: In response to his directive. That's how things work.
4: I do love that we do we want to know about it, and that the Pentagon, okay, anytime you say the Pentagon, then you go, okay, we're talking serious right now. And they've posted a bunch of these files relating to the reports of UFO, or what do we call them? UAEs? UEPs?
3: UAPs.
4: UAPs.
3: Unidentified aerial phenomena.
4: I don't like the new term. I'm going back to UFOs. Even if it is clunky, I like it.
3: So I'm
4: they're not using this though. You see what I'm saying though? They do this and put it out and they go, and I like that they go, I don't know, you tell me. That's what they're doing. They go, you can figure it out for yourself. And it's just like when we go, hey man, what happened with these kamikaze dolphins? You be the judge of that, but I'm not going to talk more about it.
3: So here's the thing about this.
4: I love it.
3: Here's the thing about this, Alex. So I'm on this website right now, war.gov/UFO, and I can't make heads or tails. You know what this is? This is a bunch of photo. This is a bunch of blurry, out of focus, far away,
4: wait.
3: Black and white.
4: Hold on,
3: reverse image photos.
4: Hold on.
3: That show.
4: Say it again. Tell me what else. Tell me what they are.
3: They are out of focus.
4: Spooky.
3: Blurry.
4: Scary.
3: Black and white.
4: Real for sure.
3: Reverse image, reverse color.
4: Yeah. Give me the sepia tone and then I'll see if it's a real phenomenon or not.
3: I mean, these are new disclosures, but I feel like I've seen all these photos before because they look just like everything else.
4: If I worked for the government, I would do this. I would release them and I would redact so much stuff that didn't need to be redacted. And I would be like this. I would redact stuff, and then people would be like, guess what's on the black parts of that document when they talk about the alien bodies and they talk about the guy who's on his farm and actually did see it.
3: You know,
4: and I'm one of those guys. I want to see what's going on, man.
5: I want to believe.
4: Yeah, I do too.
3: You know what else they could do?
4: Which one is that, Scully or Molson?
3: So the military could do itself a favor. If they could take photos that don't include all of the crosshair and other things that are happening on their gun cameras or whatever.
4: That's what I was going to say. Yeah. Because I can't tell if this is a UFO thing or if we're going to blow up an insurgent.
3: Well, there's one that looks like you might be able to see something, this right here, but the entire object of interest is completely obscured by crosshair.
4: Yeah.
3: And you can't.
4: That's what makes it so much fun, Ethan. Like, honestly, that is what makes it. You go, I could see something right there on the edge. Did you see it? I could kind of see something on there. I'm one of those guys. I want to figure out. Do you
3: believe in UFOs?
4: I believe that there's something going on.
3: I don't think it's real.
4: You and I have had this discussion, and I leaned into this at one point, not about the UFO thing, because I just think that we don't have it. And here's why I'm on Patrick Wiggins' side on this, which is, I don't know, but space is so big, like how are we actually going to know?
3: I get
4: you know
3: that. I mean? Yeah, like, space is so big, but you got to think about this, though. So there are some things that we know about this universe. There's a lot that we know about the history of the universe and the age of the universe, right? And someone made this argument, and I heard this. It's not my argument. I didn't come up with this idea, but it made sense to me. And that is that every living organism that might exist in the universe basically had the same start point. So we've made it this far. Now, it could be another, 100 million years before we get to the point where we can do effective and quick interstellar travel, right? So what makes us think that any other life form out there
4: figured it out
3: in this having the same time span we do, right? The same time span that we do, how did they get so much farther from us that they can zip around the universe?
4: Here's why.
3: And we're still confined to, I mean, we just did our furthest ever space mission, which was impressive,
4: the size of the universe is insane, but here's the thing, here's why, because they could potentially have they could have hit their intelligence stride a billion years ago. You know what I mean? Versus us. And I'm not saying because we started at the same time.
3: Which we're still trying to figure out.
4: Ethan,
3: we're still approaching our intelligence.
4: We haven't gotten there. Ethan, you and I have read enough stories out of Florida that we know there's a reason. I almost called them other countries. Do these other countries realize that we know how to bomb the heck out of some people? No. Do these other potential, life supporting, bodies out there?
3: Mm-hmm.
4: Do they have Florida? Did they have their own version of Florida? We got set back by Florida and Florida Man.
3: Yeah, I guess it could be.
4: Florida Man fill in the blank on the news. We got set back quite a bit from that guy.
3: I bet any other life out in the universe are going to be probably somewhere around where we are in terms of total advancement.
4: Okay, listen to something there. We're going to take a break here because we got to get some traffic here. I know we were doing some emergency traffic. I don't know if we got out of that emergency traffic yet. But I will say that we're going to jump in here. But Ethan, we're not done talking about things that may be of the spooky, scary realm, because there may or may not be a Bigfoot story coming up later in the show.
3: Oh, my goodness.
4: Yeah, and I'll tell you, anything Bigfoot related, I'm on board, man. I always love that kind of stuff. So I wanted to bring that up, but I also wanted to make sure that we are still taking texts. It is a Mother's Day weekend. Do not forget that it's Mother's Day weekend. But on top of all that, we are taking your text at 57500 about the things that you should not get mom. Please tell us the things that you know for sure were bad ideas. Maybe they went into the hopper at your house and you said, we tried it, it didn't work. The stuff that you should not get mom on Mother's Day. 57500. We'll be back. More to go on a Friday edition of KSL Brightside right here on KSL News Radio.
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3: Hey, I'm listening from Florida. That text just came in at 57500. Thank you. And by the way, this individual,
4: they were trying to. That's a cue for me to apologize. I wasn't trying to say anything about any one particular person in Florida. However, like I said, a lot of stories start out with Florida man. Mm-hmm. Dot dot dot. Mm-hmm. And then it gets weird. And then we go, I can't believe we're not the smartest people out here in the universe. What?
3: This person though from Florida, they texted earlier this week. I said, which I missed it. Guys, I still have an original cloth nightside drawstring bag. I've been with you for
4: those years. So we have had swag over the years that, again, this came with the budget that Nightside started off with, and it ended very quickly,
3: yeah.
4: The budget. But Nightside beanies, Nightside t-shirts. I was wearing my Nightside t-shirt yesterday. Nightside beanies, Nightside t-shirts, Nightside lip balm still at my house.
3: Oh, gosh. Yeah.
4: And the Nightside draw. Now, the drawstring bag is one that we don't have in the Keurig collection. And so
3: I might have one.
4: But we definitely have the beanies and we definitely have the t-shirts. And I actually have a nice winter jacket that we branded there, too.
3: I still have that as well.
4: Yeah. I got in a bike accident with it on one time. Because you know how it was the inside out thing, the reversible thing, right? Mm-hmm. Remember that? And it scraped off part of the Nightside logo. And I was super bummed.
3: Oh,
4: and
3: dang.
4: I tried to get KSL to be like, I want to be like, this went bad.
3: can I return this?
4: They're like, this is not a Costco. You can't just return things whenever you want and go, we didn't really like this. Let me get a new one. So that's not really how it works. So welcome back to the program. Yes, thanks for being with us on a Friday. Thanks for being with us on a Mother's Day weekend. And you can always, oh boy. You can't get the unmentionables for mom, no matter what, you're in the doghouse.
3: Yeah, so people have been texting in. People have been texting in their,
4: Bob,
3: their experiences in just really blowing it for Mother's Day. And so if you've got any warnings for us all, text us at 57500. In the meantime, though, the new way to lose weight is the pill. And we always talked about this, that Americans are not going to lose weight.
4: Or the injection. Don't forget about the injection.
3: Well, that's right. There's an injection. We always said Americans are not going to lose weight until there's a pill. And now there's a pill. And Americans are losing weight big time. And it's amazing.
4: Do you want to know a number? What? We have gone down the last 2 years in
3: total volume?
4: 2%
3: gross mass?
4: Gross weight of the United States. Just the country sitting on,
3: the earth. Is actually turning slightly faster.
4: Thanks to us. Drop it some weight. No, but the morbid obesity, the morbidly obese, which I always, you know, I love the word morbid thrown into it.
3: Yeah.
4: But the morbid obesity rate and then the obesity rate has gone down in our country percentage wise 2 years in a row for the first time in like 60 years. So if you're wondering, and by the way, that hits the pocketbooks too, because it actually helps the economy when people are dropping weight like that. And the health side of things start to go up there. And scientists are loving health professionals are loving the fact that people are dropping weight more than they ever have, more successfully than they ever have.
3: Yeah.
4: So who cares how they get there?
3: Well, here's the thing. According to a new study published by Rice University in the International Journal of Obesity, which is apparently...
4: That is not a thing.
3: The International Journal of Obesity? Apparently it is. I'm learning about it today for the very, very first time.
4: I do think it's appropriate that it's like in the South, though. They publish it in the South.
3: I should subscribe to it anyway.
4: Yeah, there are any place. It had to be done very close to a Waffle House. Otherwise, they wouldn't be able to.
3: So,
4: throwing shade at my home state. Sorry, go ahead.
3: So what they did is they evaluate the weight-related history of a fictional person who either lost weight through the use of GLP-1 or through traditional diet exercise only,
4: right,
3: or did not lose weight at all, or did not do anything at all. And basically, what they're seeing is that people may face judgment at multiple points, not just for how much they weigh, but also for how they choose to manage it. That there is not just a stigma around the weight, but also around GLP-1 users.
4: So the idea is that you quote unquote didn't do it the right way. Is that right? I've had a conversation about this before because it's very similar to the conversation is interesting because it's like I used to, when people would get, and we're big on the plastic surgery here in the state of Utah.
3: Yeah.
4: Remember, it seems like every year the study comes out and we're per capita, we get the most work done of anybody.
3: Yeah.
4: I changed my opinion of it at one point where I had an extended family member who got some work done. And I think before I used to be like, yeah, of course. You know what I mean?
3: Yeah.
4: But this person was like, I feel good and I feel great about myself and it makes me feel, and it makes me feel better about who I am. And I went, done. I've changed my total outlook on this thing.
3: Yeah.
4: And it's not somebody in my close family. But it was somebody
3: is it you?
4: It wasn't my daughter. No, it was not me. I'm saying like they got this. And I think initially when somebody goes and they go, I got a facelift and you go, yeah, I mean, geez, you are so vain. And it was like, I want to feel good about myself, you know? And I think this person was maybe in their 60s and they did it. And I go, and I went, good for you. And I actually freaking meant it. And I'm like this, if they drop the weight and they're happy about it and the side effects are like, nil,
3: yeah,
4: then what are we talking about? Then where does the judgment come from?
3: Right.
4: Because you didn't watch them run that on the track to drop all that weight.
3: I agree. I think judging people for using the GLP-1s is irrational. I don't think it really matters how you lose the weight. I think it could be, can you be impressed with someone who you know puts in, changes their life and does the exercise? Yeah, sure. But overall, the positive health benefits of these GLP-1s are overwhelming at this point. Why wouldn't you if you had the option? And honestly, Alex, I was thinking about it. I should just try one.
4: You're gonna snort the pill. I want it to take a lot quicker.
3: I thought about it. I was thinking about it last year, but I don't like the idea of an injection.
4: I think so. My question is because I know people who do the injections. I know people who go to a place to get the injections.
3: Yeah,
4: and yeah, the needles that. The needle part would scare that. I don't like any form of any needle.
3: I'm not afraid of needles. I just don't think I could inject myself. That just seems like something I wouldn't be able to do, but I'd like to try this because I'm carrying around, Alex, since we wrapped up the Nightside project, I have added basically, you know, an adolescent, a small child to my frame.
4: Sure.
3: 55 pounds.
4: A small child.
3: Basically 55 pounds is what I'm carrying around extra.
4: Okay.
3: And in fact, I just moved this screen down to hide myself a little bit more.
4: Tune into the stream. You can see Ethan being embarrassed for himself.
3: Well, but I'm not. But this. So this
4: you, I, you've got a big beard, though. If I did the bigger beard, I would look like, because you can get away with that. The bigger beard. I can't. Also, I can't shave my beard. So I need it at this length here because it hides the double chin.
3: Yeah.
4: But also, if I got it bigger, people would be like, I guess he's put on a few more pounds. So I don't think I think the beard actually doesn't do you the.
3: I thought that the beard helped, but. We have spent all week on camera, and I'm not usually on camera, Alex. I don't know if you know about this about me, but for the last several years, I've been living a civilian life.
4: Yeah, sure.
3: And it's really got me weirded out, you know? It's really got me weirded out. Why is this
4: put up showing the chicken fingers again? He's making fun of you at this point. Caitlin?
3: Caitlin says it was an accident, but I'm here bearing my soul about my struggles, and she just puts up this photo.
4: She claims it's an accident. This is her intervention right here, dude. I love it. Of all the pictures we've talked about today, you start going, I put up myself on the camera so I could hide myself a little bit. And then she goes, boom, chicken tenders. That's my favorite thing that's happened on the show maybe all week. Holy cow.
3: So anyway, look, I've just spent the last several years living a really good life, you know?
4: Yeah.
3: I like the food I like to eat.
4: Yeah, no dipping sauce.
3: I like to spend my evenings watching the shows I like. And all of a sudden... all of a sudden, you got 55 extra pounds.
4: Well, but I congratulate you.
3: So I got to deal with that. I got to deal with that.
4: I congratulate you because if you would have had dipping sauces with all the foods that you've been pounding, absolutely just eating.
3: Oh, I'd be in the
4: ground.
3: You'd be
4: 80 pounds. I will say this. I don't care how it comes off. If it makes people happy, phenomenal. Great. And by the way, and then here's the other part. Makes you feel happy, great. Also, is your doctor like, oh, man, good. Your blood pressure's down and your
3: A1C.
4: The A1C's down.
3: Yeah, all that. Let's get all it going. That is a benefit. All that's
4: so
3: a benefit.
4: I've gotten so much more. I used to be so much more judgmental as somebody who is like, you watch it and you go, I can't believe they got all this work done. And you go, I don't care what work is that you got done. Does it make you happier? I'm fine with it. Did you pay for it yourself? That's the other thing. It's my freaking money, man. So if I'm getting some work done, I might get a facelift. Come on.
3: So this texter texted in and said, my sister does the injections and she did it in front of me one day. And it seems so simple that I think I could do it where I didn't think I could before.
4: Get some help from your kids. You know what I mean? Like,
3: I'm not. No.
4: Caitlin is still showing the

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1: ABC News, I'm Dave Packer. An urgent response to the Hantavirus outbreak on a cruise ship as the ship prepares to mourn the Canary Islands this weekend, with evacuations taking place in a cordoned off area. Dr. Michael Wadman, the medical director of the National Quarantine Unit.
2: All of these passengers will be monitored for symptoms. They're all well at this time and will be coming to us for monitoring. We have protocols in the quarantine unit that provide for safe care of these persons.
1: Three passengers have died in the outbreak and several others are sick. Democrats facing a blow to the midterm elections Friday. Virginia's Supreme Court striking down a new voter-approved congressional map that would have created four House seats that Democrats likely would have won. The Pentagon releasing a new batch of files on UFOs, the release part of a broader transparency effort involving the White House, the NSA, FBI, and U.S. intelligence agencies. Officials say the public can draw its own conclusions. This is ABC News.
3: It's 9:31 at KSL News Radio. I'm Michelle Rowe, KSL's top local story this hour. A Utah is aboard the ship where at least six people have gotten sick from the Hantavirus.
4: Utah health officials say they don't yet know whether this Utah resident has been exposed to anyone who got sick. But like the other 16 Americans on board, they'll be brought to the U.S. and immediately placed in quarantine in Nebraska so they can be monitored for any symptoms. Health officials also say there's no increased risk of Hantavirus to the public. Becky Bruce, KSL News Radio.
3: Utah Supreme Court Justice Diana Hagan has resigned. This comes after the legislature called for an independent investigation into claims she had a relationship with a lawyer who argued in the redistricting case. But the claims that had already been dismissed by the Judicial Conduct Commission.
5: They did the appropriate investigation and they had an answer. And the reason that the information was leaked is because maybe that answer was not one that one wanted.
3: That's Utah State Bar President Kim Cordova. While Hagan was continued to deny wrongdoing, she said she didn't want to continue subjecting her family to public scrutiny and a lack of privacy. Traffic and weather together every 10 minutes on the nines, brought to you by UCCU. You deserve to love where you bank. We have emergency traffic on Bangor Highway. This is due to a medical situation and police activity just south of 90th South has Bangor shut down both directions. All of southbound traffic is being diverted at 70th South, and northbound traffic is stopped at 90th South. All traffic should avoid the area indefinitely. And the Highway Patrol is asking if anyone has seen anything due to this police incident, that they should please call the Highway Patrol dispatch. KSL weather. Tomorrow, partly cloudy conditions and mid-70s. Mother's Day, expect partly cloudy skies and 83 degrees. By Monday, we could see 90s. Right now, it's mostly cloudy and 72 degrees. I'm Michelle Rowe, KSL News Radio, 102.7 FM, 1160 AM, and KSLNewsRadio.com, Utah's news, traffic, and weather station.
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9: Welcome back. Just a few more segments to go on KSL Brightside today. Happy Mother's Day to all who celebrate. thanks, everyone, for tuning in.
10: For those of you who celebrate out there. Yeah. I just, there are people out there that I don't want to miss. I will say that Mother's Day and Father's Day are other times of the year in a lot of other countries, obviously. I mean, they do it. You've been to Romania. Do they do it at different times of the year for them?
9: Yes.
10: I can't remember. Yeah. I wish you knew more about the countries you visit.
9: I know. I'm just there to eat. I'm just there to eat their variation of a donut. What kind of fried bread y'all got? And then I leave.
10: Caitlin, this is when we hit him with the chicken strip picture again.
9: No, this is when you hit me with a chicken strip. Just throw it into
10: the studio.
9: Okay.
10: Keep us going the rest of the way.
9: Here's the deal. The World Cup this year.
10: Yeah.
9: It's here in North America. And as far as I know, the U.S. is going to win.
10: No. And you know that's not true either. Come on.
9: World Cup ticket prices, though, have reached record high. Official FIFA front category one tickets have reached $32,970.
10: It's basically a front and center, close to the action. And you got to call it pitch, by the way. Ethan, you're a soccer guy.
9: Now, CNN.
10: You got to call it pitch. You're close to the pitch. You're front and center on the pitch. And this is for the World Cup final. But is it, I think it's per ticket too. It's $32,000.
9: Resale is, of course, even higher.
10: Yeah.
9: For a game in MetLife Stadium, for a match in MetLife Stadium for July 19th, which I'm not actually that's the final. There is, and CNN has this. This was a couple of days ago, and I guess we should look and see if this is still the case or if they sold. But there were four tickets that were listed for $2.2 million each, almost $2.3 million each. And that seems hard to believe.
10: Yeah, the thing is that what's not hard to believe for me is that the market, the reason that they're... Okay, so in 2017, I started watching that stupid Netflix series, Drive to Survive.
9: Yeah.
10: And I watched all of it, and I still do. And I became an F1 fan, and I've been to an F1 race now, and I consider going to other, I asked you yesterday, like, hey, should we go to the F1 race down in Vegas? The one down in Vegas is crazy. The amount of money that people are spending to be able to get into those things are, I mean, you are walking in the door for like a 2-day thing per day. It's, I mean, this isn't even like the expensive stuff either.
9: Yeah.
10: The Paddock Club and all these things you can get. People are paying this insane premium for sports in general. So you're watching it happen with the Mammoth across the street at a smaller scale, but it's still in our community. It is still one of the most expensive tickets, certainly from a sports perspective, that you can find in town. And it's 1,000% has to do with, I mean, look, at the end of the year,
9: it's demand, right?
10: So. Yeah, it's demand. And when the Jazz, and right now it's hot, right? And the Jazz in the same exact arena, the very next night, at the end of their year here, where they missed the playoffs for the fourth year in a row, tickets were between $7 and $10 for the upper bowl, but they were between $70 and $90 in the upper bowl for a hockey game. I mean, almost to times 10X, 10. Yes. Yeah. But the reason FIFA, the reason F1 is like, I brought up F1 because the prices are driven up by the international demand. And when you throw the international demand in, Ethan, now you're talking about the weirdos that are the oligarchs. Yes. And so much of this FIFA money also is getting affected. So much of the FIFA price drive is driven by Middle East success, money that comes in. And they are like, I don't care what it is, I'm going to do the most expensive thing because it's a power move. I'm going to go do it. And wherever the rich people are found, you're adding more cajillionaires who can afford that sporting event than just the Super Bowl does not move the needle at all in other countries. Like, yeah. But the FIFA World Cup final moves needles in every country in the world, basically. And you've added 16 more teams to this year's tournament. So the normal FIFA World Cup tournament is 32 teams. You're adding 16 more. You're at 48. So now you're just adding more countries who qualified for this, and you add a bunch of the people who were not coming to it before, but now they're going to because they're like, I'm going to go watch my team. Costco, Ethan, this is not a joke. Costco Travel hit me with an email because I'd rented a car not that long ago from there. I saw your nursery rented a car. Do you want some FIFA World Cup tickets? And they were like, and the tickets were a package deal, right? Go see one in Seattle, go see one in Kansas City. And okay. I'm like, well, that's a lot to ask for me to do. Go fly to Seattle and then fly. Per ticket, it was a 10 grand package because they were both in the quarterfinals of the whole tournament. And they were $10,000 a ticket. And it was all, by the way, flights are not included. By the way, nothing else is included. Nothing's included. This is just you getting the building.
9: Just the seat.
10: And this is from the quote unquote, you know, price king on saving you dollars on travel and things like that. And this is, and I just remember thinking to myself, we've gotten to such a wild and frankly just inaccessible point, right? Of what it comes down to for being able to go to these things. And like I said, with F1, I got a media credential to go to the last media or to go to the last F1 thing. And I covered it partly for KSL News Radio, partly for our KSL sports side of things. And it was awesome. And actually the credential was nice because it got me into a couple places that I definitely did not belong.
9: Oh, nice.
10: Hopefully, F1's not listening. I was actually working, okay, so settle down.
9: Like down into the paddock or whatever?
10: Not into the paddock. That's insanely locked down. And people pay for it, and they have that experience. But I was in places where the food was phenomenal. And, like, and like there were celebrities like crazy.
9: So how much would it cost us if we went
10: 30,
9: down?
10: 30, the place that I was, that yeah. I got in, and they were like, yeah, come on in. Do you have this? Oh, you have this badge on? Okay, yeah, come on in. It was $3,200 a seat for the qualifying night, and it was $4,200 a seat for the race night.
9: So if you and I... So if you and I were going to go down to Las Vegas just as fans to see the F1, what would be into, like, on the cheap side? How could we do it on the cheap?
10: So on the cheap, and again, they do it kind of interesting because you have these areas that you can stand. I mean, they have like a standing room only. You don't necessarily have a seat assigned to you.
9: Now, is this the course that runs through the city?
10: Runs through the city. Yeah, yeah. So you're on a street course, and it's cool. You're like right by the T-Mobile zone. It's right by the Sphere.
9: Yeah.
10: And they have concerts and stuff. And when you pay to get into the thing, you get the concerts. Now, your food and beverages are all free for the whole weekend.
9: Mm.
10: Not, I don't think alcoholic ones, but I'm not sure. But the food and bev at these, and it's pretty good. You go to these little things and they just give you like a little thing. Yeah, it's like carnival.
9: And then
10: food.
9: You can see the race.
10: And the race is going around.
9: So how much is that? How much is that?
10: Those are like, I think those, the year that I went, it was the first year it was in Vegas, those were like $800 a ticket per night.
9: Is that as cheap as you can do?
10: No, because now you're getting into like the $500 and $600 ticket. But there are standing room only general admission tickets, not anywhere near those areas. And you're actually nowhere near the thing, and following an F1 race in person is actually not that fun because you're like, you know, and you're like, unless, even if you're right next to the track, you have a hard time being like, okay, I just saw him for four and a half seconds.
9: Yeah.
10: And not only that, then you don't see, and you don't know what place they're in. You're like, I saw this guy go by, but did he get passed by somebody else? Yeah. So you're actually going like this. You're doing what a lot of people do, which is this. You go, oh man, he just went by. And then you look up at the screen and you're watching the TV version of it and you go, this is the thing I watch at home, actually.
9: Yeah.
10: So expensive sports.
9: So then maybe what we do is we go down to Las Vegas and we take turns standing on each other's shoulders to look over the,
10: look over the fence,
9: to look over the barriers they put up.
10: I think, and there are like hotel rooms where you can kind of like halfway see it from there, and they are
9: thousands and thousands of dollars. I'm sure. Well, that's too bad. It'd be fun to go to see some of these sporting events, but it's become so prohibitively expensive.
10: No, we should look into it. I mean, like they have the general admission ones. They're trying to dial it back and be normal because they've had a hard time in Vegas in particular
9: selling
10: the tickets.
9: Really?
10: Yeah.
9: Well, that's good.
10: I know.
9: So the demand is driving down the price.
10: But honestly, like there were moments where people are like, it is less expensive for you to fly to Japan and watch the Japanese Grand Prix for F1 than it is to go to the Vegas one that is, you know, a 5-hour drive away.
9: So my niece
10: and
9: her friends discovered that it was for the Eras Tour for Taylor Swift.
10: Yeah.
9: It was cheaper for them to fly to Scotland.
10: Yeah, I know.
9: So my niece saw Taylor Swift in Scotland and it was significantly cheaper.
10: Yeah.
9: The whole thing was cheaper than seeing them at a nearby city in the United States.
10: And your daughter, I bet, was so jealous.
9: Oh, yeah.
10: Yeah.
9: I mean, that goes without saying.
10: All right, we'll take a break here. We'll get to one more segment. We'll get you ready for Jeff Kaplan's afternoon news as well. I do have more updates from the spooky and unexplained. The UFOs from the U.S. government and the Pentagon, that's got nothing on what they got going on in Ohio. Stay with us right here on KSL Brightside.
3: 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The Copper Rock Championships Epson Tour, May 14th through 16th. 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
9: Speaking of lunch hour, if you have a hankering, if you're having kind of a late lunch, join us on our YouTube stream at noon. Noon. Yeah, so it's not a late lunch. It's right then.
10: Please put up the chicken strip.
9: join us on the YouTube stream. We have a great time. It's ahead of what we do for here on the air. You know, we're on the air from 1 to 3. But at noon, pop us up on YouTube while you're at your desk, hanging out, having lunch. Bring us up on your phone and enjoy it. Weigh in, comment, see the interactions with other people. And we use that as a rehearsal.
10: No, I don't know if it's a rehearsal because we talk about stories that we don't talk about here. But I'll tell you what it does do is it gets me warmed up for the show though. I get fired up.
9: Yeah, for sure it does. Yeah.
10: Cause you say such ridiculous stuff. Sometimes. I know. I can't believe it.
9: Daniel says, you can go to the Saturday Las Vegas NASCAR race in the fall for $40.
10: Yeah.
9: Maybe that's the thing to do.
10: Well, and guess what you can do at that race is see the cars go around.
9: Yeah, you can see
10: the ones that's in Vegas. You're like, you should feel so privileged to see these cars go by 3.5 seconds before that. And, you know, it's in Vegas. And so it was gimmicky and fun for a while, but they, the second and third years they've had to figure out, coming around, but it is still such a celebrity situation. And Vegas in particular, we choose Vegas if we're here because it's closer, right? If you're in Salt Lake City, if you're in Utah, you go, oh, dude, I've gone down to Vegas, you know, on a weekend and made that trip. But people are coming in from around the dang world to see that F1 race because they're like, I'm going to Vegas and I'm seeing an F1 race. This is going to be crazy. But they're paying just absolutely insane dollars.
9: Now, you're going to roll your eyes at me because I'm going to show my ignorance here when it comes to F1. But is F1 electric now?
10: They have a Formula E that is an all-electric race.
9: But the regular F1 is...
10: No, but the F1 cars are hybrids.
9: They are.
10: And so they actually have a pretty intense battery system that they deploy at certain moments, and they're allowed to deploy certain amounts of, and so these are our turbo hybrid engines.
9: Yeah,
10: and you know the purists hate it because they're like, give me the old Ferrari V12.
9: Yeah,
10: and they're like, these sound so just, you know, absolutely neutered, you know, engines that are going around the track here, and so
9: they're a lot faster though.
10: They are quick, and they've been quick, and the Formula E ones are really hard to listen to because it's like.
9: I'll have to look and see. I'd be interested to know what a pit stop looks like for
10: the hybrid. It's the same. I mean, they're still gas combustible. I mean, they still have the ICE engines, as they call them.
9: So is it like so? And so does the gas engine feed the battery?
10: Yes. Yeah. So they have these units that feed each other. It's just like a regular car. It's
9: my Accord.
10: It's your Accord.
9: My Accord.
10: You can enter the race.
9: I have an F1.
10: I'm pretty sure that Red Bull still does, but they use the Honda engine. So Honda's an engine provider for. So you're basically a Red Bull fan because.
9: No, I'm basically an F1 driver. that's what I'm learning.
10: I love the idea of you putting your foot to the ground and your Accord going.
9: I put it in sport mode. I put it in sport mode because I got modes.
10: Oh, yeah. You got modes.
9: I can do normal.
10: I know.
9: I can do econ.
10: F1.
9: I can do sport.
10: Yeah, yeah.
9: So what I need to do is I need to start doing sport mode.
10: Because
9: usually I do econ because I have this dumb thing where I try and game how much mileage I can get out of it. I need to start using the sport.
10: We've been going through all this show asking people before the weekend of Mother's Day to make sure you don't buy the gifts that mom doesn't want. And we've had a ton of feedback all day. So we basically have distilled it down to you do not get self-improvement things, even though they might even say, hey, this is great. I would love to get one of those red light therapy things for the wrinkles on my face. But today or this weekend, don't give that to them. You do. They let them buy that for themselves. You don't roll up with the, hey, we got you the coupon to Ozempic for Ozempic. Yeah. And then you don't do that or the red light therapy mask to go,
9: the lawnmower
10: for your wrinkles
9: or the lawnmower.
10: No, or the lawnmower. That's for you. Come on.
9: All right. Alex, you've been wanting to talk about this all day. So we're going to finally do it. There's been a big uptick in reports in Portage County, Ohio. People are saying that they've got multiple reports of unidentified figures averaging 8 feet tall in wooded areas.
10: You can't say unidentified figures. That's too close to the to a UFO.
9: To what we were doing before.
10: Yeah, yeah, yeah.
9: Along the Mahoning River.
10: Uh-huh.
9: Jeremiah Byron, host of the Bigfoot Society podcast. Oh, I revealed it. I accidentally revealed it. He said, quote, these started and then stopped as just as quickly as it started. So these guys have collected and mapped the reports, and they're saying that there's something going on.
10: What's the name of the podcast?
9: Bigfoot Society.
10: Okay, do they benefit from Bigfoot sightings? Could we all agree that they probably benefit from Bigfoot sightings?
9: So what's happening here is interesting, because I thought you put this in the rundown because you were excited for the Bigfoot sightings.
10: I'm nervous about what these guys' intentions are. Okay, but I grew up, when we moved from Texas to the Pacific Northwest. The Pacific Northwest beats you over the head with the Bigfoot sighting stuff. I remember taking a Pacific Northwest history class, and they talked to you about Bigfoot and Bigfoot sightings. And Alex, it's great. And I love too. There was a story the other day on Fox News, and they go, military veteran swears that he has seen 9 foot, or has had face to face encounter with 9 foot giants near his home. And I thought, why do we have to saddle this guy? Why do we have to say, oh, but military veteran? That is like, we can't just throw that out there. And other military veterans are like, come on, man.
9: Does that make him more credible?
10: No, I think that they think that it does. I think what it does is it should be probably offensive to people who are like, come on, man.
9: I think it's just a Fox News thing. They just, if they can put in military,
10: they'll do it. Yeah, for sure.
9: Because they know it, because they know on their website it boosts views.
10: Probably.
9: But Alex, let me tell you this. So this is super interesting. I thought you were a Bigfoot believer. That's why you put this in here.
10: No,
9: but
10: I don't like people who are trying to monetize it, because he's a good guy. Right.
9: Well,
10: I'm talking about Bigfoot.
9: If there's
10: trying
9: one
10: to go
9: thing,
10: around the world.
9: If there's one thing that you need to know about Bigfoot.
10: Yeah.
9: It's that he doesn't exist.
10: Why are we?
9: And see, that's just how it is.
10: You can't prove it. Number one.
9: What? I can't prove what?
10: Did you see the pictures in this article that had the feet?
9: Hey, look, the burden of proof is on you.
10: On me.
9: You're the one who says he exists.
10: Now, I'm on board.
9: I have to prove he doesn't exist.
10: I'm on board with a lot of the unexplained phenomena stuff not being real, because I definitely have had to lean into the kids' ghosts aren't real. Like, let's not mess around.
9: Yeah.
10: And they're like, well, oh, I'm scared of that. I go, let's just have a discussion real quick. That doesn't exist. It's not a thing. Yeah. That is, so we have the discussion about how ghosts don't exist, which, again, if you want to hit up Ethan with why ghosts exist at 57500, you can absolutely do so. And we'll take that into consideration. But that's where I'm at. But I do think that the Bigfoot thing is interesting enough. It feels sometimes like a circus act. Other times it feels like there are some people. I have people who I know who are smart people, who are capable people, who are respected people, who have normal to above average intellect. And they are like, I had this experience and I cannot say that I didn't. And it was definitely a bipedal guy who works at Maverick who gave me some treats.
9: This texter at 57500 says, I'm a human resources manager and I have not seen a Bigfoot. Clearly I'm the most credible. And I think,
10: see,
9: yes.
10: Yeah, you throw in their line of work.
9: Yeah.
10: See, nobody throws in news talk show host in Salt Lake City says,
9: you know what?
10: Says Bigfoot's real. It's like, no, they don't, because they're trying to get ratings, man. Come on.
9: You know
10: the podcast that's a Bigfoot podcast wants more sightings.
9: Look, we want to be fair and balanced, right? So we do this. All right. So the military veteran says he saw Bigfoot. Human resources manager says she did not.
10: Yeah.
9: So you decide, right?
10: Who do you trust?
9: America decides.
10: Yeah. People are like, I've never liked HR people. No way. No credibility at all. Cannot do it. Can't go that direction.
9: I love HR here at KSL. They got snacks.
10: They've been hitting hard with the snacks
9: lately.
10: That's
9: the thing that I noticed the most, like, since I've been back in the building.
10: I know, but you know why? Because they want something. What do they want? Fill out this survey. Go do your IT training. Stop harassing people in the office, Ethan. They want something. What can I do to make you behave like a normal human being in the office, Ethan? Here you go. Here's a treat. It's a Twix. Go get it, boy.
9: You know what? They figured me out. They figured me out 100%.
10: What's Kaplan so mad about?
3: Wait, that treat cart that's been coming around, that's to get us to take the survey?
10: Yeah. I hate to break it to you.
3: I thought that was a new thing that was going to be everlasting, and I was so excited.
10: As soon as the survey goes away, they go, huh, our treat budget just dried up suddenly.
3: I mean,
10: everybody.
3: Right before I go on the air, a couple Hershey bars, boom.
10: I know.
3: But no, it's going to go away.
10: No, it will. And then they'll also tell you that you're going to start paying for the parking underneath. They're going to roll it out with, and then that's the treat cart will come back when they want to do something like that. You're going to start paying for your own parking. Oh, but here's a Twix.
9: You're in trouble with what? HR, Alex.
10: Oh,
9: so that human resources manager.
10: Works here?
9: He says, careful, I'm a he. So
10: you're the one who said she. You were the one who said
9: Am
10: she.
9: Am I the one?
10: Go back into the friggin' archive. Oh. Ethan said she.
9: I apologize.
10: Yeah, you should.
9: All right, I'm going to self-report.
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5: From ABC News, I'm Dan Patrick. As the Hantavirus-infected cruise ship prepares to moor the Canary Islands this weekend, more than a dozen Americans prepare to return home under the careful watch of the country's health experts. ABC's Maggie Rooley is in the Canary Islands.
6: The CDC emergency response is classified as a level 3, the lowest risk to the public. The president saying he's been briefed.
7: It's very much, we hope, under control.
6: Health teams now monitoring 9 Americans across half a dozen states, including 2 people from New Jersey who were potentially exposed to an infected cruise ship passenger during a flight, along with the 7 Americans who returned from that cruise 2 weeks ago.
5: At the Alabama State House in Montgomery.
8: I'm not going to stand for it.
5: Demonstrators gathered Friday to protest redistricting maps the state drew following last week's Supreme Court decision barring race as a consideration for congressional maps. This as Virginia's highest court Friday struck down the redistricting referendum that voters narrowly approved last month. ABC's Jonathan Curl.
11: President Trump called the decision a huge win for the Republican Party and America. But California Governor Gavin Newsom fumed that Republicans were overturning the will of the voters, saying that's been their playbook in other states, too. Writing, quote, MAGA has rigged the system.
5: The Trump administration now forced to bide their time as peace talks with Iran appear to have come to a halt. The two countries trying to agree on a framework for a peace talk, and the U.S. has submitted a one-page proposal. Secretary of State Rubio saying he expected an answer from Iran on Friday, but that never came.
12: As the U.S. awaits Iran's answer on peace talks, American forces firing on 2 Iranian oil tankers, an effort to enforce the blockade of Iranian ports. Iran blasting the American strikes as a reckless military adventure at a delicate time.
5: That's ABC's Martha Raddatz. 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
28: 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I'm Michelle Rowe, KSL's top local story this hour. A judge says the Charlie Kirk murder case will keep moving forward in public view while giving defense attorneys more time to prepare the case. KSL News Radio's Eric Cabrera was at the courthouse.
29: Judge Tony Graff today rejected a defense push to remove cameras and live streams from the courtroom, saying Utah law does not allow a blanket ban on electronic media coverage in this case. At the same time, the judge pushed Tyler Robinson's preliminary hearing to July after hearing just how much evidence is still being exchanged. Prosecutors told the court FBI DNA materials are still being turned over, and that investigators recently provided the defense with another 1,600 files on top of what's already become roughly 12 terabytes of discovery. The judge also put new limits in place, requiring media outlets to request courtroom coverage well ahead of future hearings. From Provo, Eric Brera, KSL News Radio.
28: 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We told you yesterday that a hacker group, Shiny Hunters, hacked into Canvas, a tool used by schools all over the country for assignments and grading. The group stole students and staff's information for ransom. 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Again, just a reminder, you're going to want to avoid Bangor Highway. We have a traffic alert. The road is closed in West Jordan. Southbound Bangor Highway is closed at 70th South. Northbound Bangor Highway is closed at 90th South, and it is unknown when the highway will reopen. Also, for drivers on 33rd South, we have some sort of police activity going on there as well. The southbound lanes at 33rd South, you're not getting through. KSL weather. Tomorrow looks like partly cloudy conditions and mid-70s. By Monday, we're looking at 90s before we taper back into the 80s by midweek. Right now, it's mostly cloudy and 68 degrees. I'm Michelle Rowe, KSL News Radio, 102.7 FM, 1160 AM, and KSLNewsRadio.com, Utah's news, traffic, and weather station.
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20: Our first 90-degree day is on the horizon. It's supposed to happen on Monday. No fun. And now state and federal agencies are asking the governor to declare a state of emergency over the drought and an impending disastrous summer.
10: And all of this coming on the latest forecast we're getting about Lake Powell, saying it's going to have its worst snow melt ever recorded. That's the amount of water that's going to come from snow into that lake eventually.
20: And the Utah rivers are not far behind. I mean, this is one of the things where we've been watching all winter, and you can still see some snow on the mountains right now, but there's just not enough runoff. Here's one of the other things, too, and I think we've talked about this already on the show, but we have already passed peak runoff, right? So we have that point has come and gone already.
10: Yeah, and what happened was, obviously, we had this terrible snowfall. We also had a fairly early melt that started as early as like January, February. I mean, we were in deep trouble at the ski resorts. That caused the water to melt off, and usually you would expect the water to stay on the hill until spring, stay cold, stay frozen, stay in snowpack until much, much later. When it comes off that early, it tends to evaporate. It tends to go other places, and it didn't end up in our reservoirs and lakes like it should have.
20: So about 94% of the state is now in severe drought. 60% of the state is in extreme or exceptional drought. Those are the two worst categories, right? We're not doing well, and we're not even to the middle of May yet.
10: You know, you look at the reservoirs, Lake Powell, this year faces its worst snowmelt since the 60s, since it was established. The Bear, Weber, and Provo rivers are expected to have near record runoffs. Governor Cox is expected to issue an emergency order. I mean,
20: well, he may issue. I mean, he's talked about it, but you mentioned record low runoffs. We were up American Fort Canyon last weekend, and when I came in at the beginning of the week, I told you that the water level there, we've been going for 20 years at least to the same spot. It was lower than I see it in most Augusts at the end of the summer, right? It was already that low in the river up by Tibble Fork.
0: You know, Lake Powell has been suffering for some time, and the Colorado River Basin, the states that share the water from Colorado, are having less and less to share, especially when it gets all the way down to Utah, and especially to southern Utah. There was a, what is it, from, shoot, the lake, there was a, the reservoir in Daggett County. They're releasing water that's ultimately...
20: Bear River.
0: No. Down in Flaming Gorge.
20: Why
0: couldn't I think of that? I knew where it was. I just couldn't think of that. Flaming Gorge is expected to release a tremendous amount of water that will ultimately end up in Lake Powell. I mean, it'll help. It'll help a lot extensively. But it's not enough to get us up to where it should be. But there, it's like what we're doing with the Great Salt Lake, where you can't create more snow, you can't create more rain, but you can divert water from other sources, which, you know, you're robbing Peter to pay Paul. You can get water from other sources and get it to your, you have to decide, you have to prioritize where's the most important place for the water to end up. And a Flaming Gorge is going to sacrifice to help Lake Powell, it sounds like.
20: So yesterday, there is a committee in the state of Utah. It's called the Drought Response Committee, and they met. They're under the Utah Department of Natural Resources, but they include federal guys as well. So from the National Oceanic and Atmospheric Administration, U.S. Geological Survey, Division of Water Resources, et cetera. There, it was kind of a somber meeting, right? 95% of the water comes from snowpack. And so having to cut back, they're just not getting the inflow that they need. And they are the ones that are asking the governor to please go ahead and declare an emergency.
0: Here's the problem we're going to have, and I think that everyone's recognizing this, is that this isn't the first year we've had a dearth of water, and it's not going to be the last. And if we don't take some steps, and I think that the governor has to recognize this, and certainly our authorities do with that deal with water conservancy, the water situation in Utah is going to continue to get worse. I'm sorry to be a doomsday sayer, but it is. We had the snowpack this year was awful. But we'll have another awful year. We may have some good years too, but we are trending in a bad direction. It makes me scared for the Olympics. It really does.
20: Oh, yeah.
0: That we're going to be skiing exclusively on man-made snow, which isn't the worst thing in the world. And, you know, but you got to get water for that too. But we need to change what we're doing. And it seems to me that rather than wait, which is what we usually do until things really, you know, get awful, maybe this is a year to jump a year ahead and say, okay, let's cut back on watering our lawns. Let's cut back on doing some other things. Let's not wait until we get to that severe, severe drought situation, because what we do is we end up getting there and then go, oh, we need to do something about it.
20: I think we are doing something about it, though.
0: No,
20: right?
0: No, we are.
20: I
0: mean, we obviously are, but maybe not as much as
20: there
0: we
20: are
0: could.
20: Cities that are saying, you know, don't water. They're imposing penalties. We have been asking citizens to not water lawns until the middle of May, the 15th of May, which is a week from today. Right. I mean, I think people are really taking this seriously. But, you know, Joel Ferry is the commissioner of Utah's Department of Natural Resources. He said it's conditions we've never experienced before as a state. Like, it's really bad. So I did have a comment on the emergency declaration. If you remember back during COVID, the pandemic, the governor at the time was Gary Herbert, and he declared a state of emergency. Well, the Utah legislature felt like they wanted to have more say over that. And so they have passed regulations to say that the emergency declarations can only last for 30 days. Then, if you want to extend it, the legislature has to call the legislature into special session to extend that emergency declaration. So if you say we have an emergency declaration for drought, it only lasts 30 days. But droughts last longer than 30 days.
0: Yeah, that's kind of like how the feds do with a declaration of war. You know, only lasts 60 days, right. And then Congress has to jump in. I know that's completely different, but it's similar. That's kind of unusual. The legislature needs to do something then. They've actually done a good job with the Great Salt Lake, but Lake Powell, maybe it's because it's so far away, you don't think about it. And then, of course, feeds into Lake Mead. Those two reservoirs are at the point where their ability to generate electricity are about nil also, because there's just not enough water.
20: When was the last time we had a big drought down with Powell, because I remember the news stories about them finding like bodies in the lake.
0: Oh yeah, it was 2 or 3 years ago. And you know, then they can make bigger boat ramps because there's, you know, they can lay more concrete to get the boats in further.
20: Right. All right. Well, hang in there on your watering. I know it's going to be warm next week, but if you can hold off another week to water your lawns, that would be awesome. So coming up on Inside Sources, the most recent jobs report exceeded expectations, and another federal court says President Trump's tariffs are unconstitutional. We're going to break down some of the top economic stories in the news today when we come back next.
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0: Well, there's been another bump in the road for President Trump's economic plans. A federal court has deemed his most recent broad global 10% tariff is not legal. And if you recall, Holly, what happened was the United States Supreme Court struck down his really broad-based double-digit tariff plan that had different numbers for different countries. Immediately after that ruling came down, he issued a straight across the board, almost a 10% right. tariff. Now, that's been held by a lower court to be unconstitutional as well. Yep. ABC's Steve Portnoy joined Utah's Morning News to explain that.
11: It's not a broad universal injunction, so it's kind of complicated. But let's start at the beginning. Remember, when the Supreme Court struck down the tariffs that the president imposed last year, the reciprocal tariffs, the IEEPA tariffs using emergency powers, the Supreme Court struck that down and did essentially direct the president to give refunds. So that's in process. But after that ruling, the president moved to Plan B, which was a temporary 10% tariff on all imports into the country under what's called Section 122 of the Trade Act of 1974. That law says that when there's a balance of payments deficit, the president can impose up to 15% tariffs. But by a 2-to-1 ruling, the New York-based Court of International Trade said the president misread the law, that the term balance of payments deficit does not mean a trade deficit, that it's a term of art in accounting that relates to the old gold standard and the Bretton Woods system and a whole bunch of other boring and esoteric and hard-to-understand things that are difficult to explain at this hour on the radio. But the point is, the court acknowledged the fact that that term is confusing. Nevertheless, they said that the White House and the president simply got it wrong.
0: I think what the court's really trying to say, Holly, is that this, when you deal with matters of economic things like tariffs or whatnot, Congress really needs to weigh in. This isn't something for the president to do. And he's been doing these executive orders, and he's done more than any other president, maybe the entirety of all presidents in our history. He's done so many. And he keeps getting them stricken for various reasons because he's overstepping Congress. Now, Congress may very well impose the tariffs, but it seems to me that that should at least start at the congressional level.
20: And it is interesting to me that there's a lot of things that could happen if Congress were to take action, but they just don't.
0: Well, and tariffs were such a huge part of Trump's plan, almost like not quite as big as immigration, but it was a big thing. I don't think Congress has much of an appetite for tariffs. I mean, they're on board with immigration and they'll support his agenda there. But I don't know that Congress is going to start imposing tariffs. And by the way, it hasn't helped us internationally at all. And it hasn't helped the consumer in America because it just raises prices at the end of the day. And most Americans think what free trade really makes the most sense, and maybe we should go back to that.
20: Well, thanks for saying free trade, because today is National Free Trade Day. It's observed on May 8th every year, and that's, look, I think one of the things about free trade is it doesn't restrict imports or exports. So it's the idea, right, that you can just freely import or export goods. So there can be, I think, some problems with free trade as well, but today is free trade day.
0: Yeah, so the problems, I think, mostly are that people see that free trade causing trade deficits, which is what we have in this country. I think most Americans, if they sat back, and I'm not an economist at all, not for a moment, but I think most Americans, if they really looked at how the economics of trade works, would say that a trade deficit isn't necessarily a bad thing. We purchase more than we export.
20: Sure.
0: Because we get good deals that way.
20: Right, exactly.
0: And
20: right.
0: We can get things from China that we...
20: You can buy a $5 right. t-shirt instead of a $25
0: right,
20: t-shirt.
0: Right, exactly. Yeah. So maybe it makes sense in some
20: because. Yeah, it's interesting. I just thought it was a little bit amusing that today is actually Free Trade Day. So also this morning, there was the jobs report for April, and people were surprised, at least the headlines that I saw, people were surprised. There was 115,000 jobs added in April, and they are saying that this was in spite of the economic shock from Iran, we have a lot of jobs.
0: Yeah, and high fuel prices and the war in Iran did not have a negative impact on hiring last month. ABC's Brian Clark has more with the latest numbers that you just mentioned.
1: 115,000 private sector jobs were added last month, about twice as many as analysts expected. The Labor Department's April jobs report showed unemployment holding steady at 4.3%. Upward revisions to the March report, a downward change to February's, work out to a three-month average of about 48,000 jobs added each month.
0: So those are some, I think, good numbers. I don't know. I don't pretend to know what 4.3% unemployment means. I mean, unemployment's bad, but I think there's always some level of unemployment.
20: Well, I can tell you that on my newsletter today that there was unemployment a few years back that was, let me pull it up. It was pretty high, actually. So it was on this day in 2020, actually. So during the pandemic, the U.S. employment rate surged to 14.7%. That was higher than the nation had seen since the Great Depression. So 4.3 does sound pretty low, right? Compared to 14.7.
0: I think it's a manageable number, just like inflation. Yeah. You know, there are certain numbers that you expect, and they're not so bad.
20: So there's the head of U.S. economics at Fitch Ratings, and they look at credit for nations. They said that the labor market's not booming, but it's proving harder to break than many feared. So that's good. Healthcare added 37,000 jobs last month. Transportation, warehousing companies added 30,000, but manufacturers cut 2,000 jobs in April, and they have lost 66,000 manufacturing jobs over the past year, despite the president's trying to make sure that we can create and protect manufacturing jobs.
0: Yeah, and I'm looking at that what gas and diesel prices have done since the war started. When the war started, gas was at $2.98. It's now nationally at $4.55. Diesel was at $2.76. It's now, or maybe $3.76. It's now at $5.66. So
20: that's painful.
0: Yeah, the Dow's down a little bit. So I mean, we're looking at a number of factors, and you know, we have to weigh everything together. The decision by the court about tariffs or whether they're legal, what we do with free trade, and then of course the jobs report, which is sort of, we're kind of getting some good news and some bad news, I guess is what I'm trying to say.
20: Well, and I guess it depends on what side of the tariff issue you're on, right? But the court is just saying that you can't, the president doesn't have the authority to impose that. So I think it'll be interesting to see what the president chooses to do from here. I mean, of course, they said they're going to appeal this decision, but there can be other things that they can try. I mean, some of it is just what we've seen so far of saying, you know, we're gonna try to subsidize farmers because we're struggling there. The farmers in the United States are struggling there. But there can be some levers that they pull that are not related to tariffs.
0: There was another thing about this ruling, though, that I want to mention just from the legal perspective. It's fairly limited to I mean, it's the ruling isn't a nationwide ban like we've had before. So this is a New York court. And I'm not saying it's just limited to what's happening in New York, but they did find that his 10% global tariffs were illegal. Now, I don't know what that's going to mean because we don't like these what they call universal injunctions.
20: Right.
0: And so the Supreme Court has limited those to say, well, stay in your lane, New York court. And so that ruling may be limited to that area. Now, I don't know how that's even possible, but that court has said they're unconstitutional. That doesn't necessarily mean there's a complete national ban on tariffs, although I think most courts are probably going to follow suit.
20: So it is a federal court, but it is the Court of International Trade. Does that somehow make it different?
0: Yeah, I mean, that gives it more international leeway. It gives it sort of the opposite of what I just said. It is the court that is designed for that very purpose, to deal with these specific issues. It's just that
20: So why wouldn't this apply nationwide? Because it's not just a regular appeals court.
0: Yeah, I thought the same thing. But when we listened to that quote from the Steve Portnoy at the beginning, he said this is not a universal. I'm reading the opinion and finding what I can. I don't see anything that that supports that. But that was something that he said at the outset. So it made me think there was some level of, limit to it. Well, next up on Inside Sources, a 40-year-old cold case that I actually had some involvement in when I was at the DA's office 40-plus years ago is warming up again as police in Layton name a new person of interest in a 1986 murder. The host of KSL's podcast, Cold, Dave Colley, will join us with more after the break.
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0: fracking referendum that voters narrowly approved last month. Iran never delivered the response Friday that Secretary of State Marco Rubio said he expected regarding the one-page framework for a peace deal. A massive cyber attack targeting Canvas, the online platform used by thousands of universities, colleges, schools across the U.S., ransoming personal data of millions of students and teachers. This is ABC News.
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0: Well, in the early morning hours of April 25th, 1986, just 40 years ago, just over 40 years ago, someone killed a clerk at a 7-Eleven store in Layton. And for the last 40-plus years, detectives and amateur sleuths have been trying to piece together the mystery who killed Carla Maxwell.
1: She had been shot six times. It appears to be, you know, pretty close. One was to the abdomen, and then the rest were in the face, neck, and head.
2: A young woman's life snuffed out.
1: No college, no family. It really just ended abruptly.
2: For no apparent reason.
1: The first thing the officers looked at was robbery.
2: The cash register was untouched.
1: The next was maybe a sexual motivated crime, and that was not the case.
2: Detectives scoured the store but found no fingerprints, no DNA. Their best evidence, six bullets.
3: Well, 40 years later, police have named a new person of interest in the murder case, and it could potentially bring about a conclusion and some answers about what really happened. So we have with us in studio Dave Colley. He's the executive producer and host of the KSL podcast, Cold. Dave, I've looked over information you've shared about this, and I have to say I'm a little confused. So help set this up for us.
4: I tell people, Holly, this is like trying to solve a math story problem.
3: Yeah,
4: where
3: exactly.
4: By the time you get to the end of the question, you're like, what's going on? At the bottom line, what we're talking about is one homicide. It's this shooting of Carla Maxwell. What makes it complicated is the gun that was used in this killing 40 years ago was also tied to two others by ballistics. Hmm. So the forensic experts look at the bullets. They can see, you know, marks that are almost like a fingerprint to the barrel that the bullet traveled through. And so from 1985 to 1986, there are these three homicides that take place, two in Salt Lake, and then the middle one is in Layton. Today, Salt Lake City police will tell you that the Salt Lake cases are solved. Hmm. They have a suspect A from case number one and a suspect B from case number three. What we don't know and what Layton police are trying to figure out is, okay, who did number two? And the only way to know that is to figure out who had the gun.
0: Hmm. Yeah, and so what's really interesting, and I know you just explained it a little bit, but there are some pretty distinctive markings that are found on bullets when they come from a gun. And it appears that the bullets that were used in these three homicides all came from the same gun. Is that what you're saying?
4: That's the opinion of the experts who have looked at it. I will just come out and say I am not a forensic ballistic examiner. The Utah State Crime Lab looked at these bullets. The Bureau of Alcohol, Tobacco, and Firearms, and I guess today it's also explosives, looked at these bullets. Every expert that's examined these bullets has said they all have the same markings. We know that the bullets are all the same type. So, you know, the same brand manufacturer, the same style of bullets. Not every bullet is, you know, the same. All of that lines up that it came from either a 38 Special or a 357 Magnum handgun.
3: So, do police have the gun?
4: They do not. The gun has never been found.
3: Oh.
4: So we're working backward from the bullets to try to figure out where this gun is. Salt Lake City police, in one of their cases, had an informant who came forward in the 90s and said, I know where that gun came from and I know where that gun went, but police never actually managed to seize the gun. There was a Salt Lake City police officer who claimed that he went to the pawn shop where this gun ended up and held it in his hand, but that for political reasons within the department, no detectives came and ever took the gun. It turned into this whole big thing back in the 90s. Countless news articles with accusations about, you know, ineptitude in the police department and all this kind of stuff going on. Bottom line, the gun's never been found.
0: Hmm. Yeah, and as I read your report, Dave, it brought back a lot of memories for me because in the early 90s, I was at the district attorney's office. And we were looking at some of these cases, and we were looking at reevaluating them. And I remember it even caused a little bit of dissension within the Salt Lake City Police Department because different groups had this case going in different areas. And my involvement with it was somewhat tangential, but there was just a lot going on there, and people had different theories of what happened and who did it, and was it a gang-related shooting, or was it this particular individual? And so I was reading your report. It was fascinating. I mean, I really like what you've dug up here, but it just brought back a lot of things for me because I you know, it's one of those things where you kind of want to know what is the rest of the story, you know, when you're working on it yourself from inside.
4: And there are, I think, sensitivities anytime you're talking about a crime. You have the victim's family, right? So going back to the 90s, when there was all this conversation among detectives, it spilled out into the press, and the victim families are standing here going, wait a minute, like, these are our family members. You're bickering about this in public. Solve the case, right? And so it was a very big deal last year. Salt Lake City police come out. They say, hey, you know, only one of these cases had any DNA evidence. It was the very first one. They were able to make a match through what they call investigative genetic genealogy. So in other words, they couldn't find a match in any database to this DNA, but a company called Othram worked backwards, found relatives like down the family tree of this suspect. And then that allowed the police to then begin looking at this man, Ricky Stallworth. So Ricky Stallworth came to Utah in 1982. He was an airman at Hill Air Force Base. He lived up in Layton. Basically, his the whole rest of his life, he died in 2023, shortly before he was identified as a suspect in this case. And in talking to his ex-wives and friends, police learned that he would go out, he would disappear at night. Police in Salt Lake started calling him the State Street Stalker. He was coming down and trying to pick up, you know, women, soliciting sex work, that kind of stuff. And he is now named and believed to be the killer from case number one.
3: So is that the reason Layton started to relook at that, is this investigative genealogy?
4: Yeah. So if you kind of work forward from there, the conclusion, the logical conclusion is, well, this man had the gun 11 months before Layton's case happened. Mm. So unless you can show me how that gun left his hands and ended up in somebody else's hands, we have to, I think, start with the assumption that he could be the gunman in case number two, which is Carla Maxwell.
0: Mm. Yeah, and then there is, so the other two, can I mention the names of the other two victims? So there was a Christine Gallegos, I think.
4: Correct.
0: And Lisa Strong. Lisa Strong was one of the cases I believe I worked on. That was a Salt Lake City homicide. That name rang a bell with me. And I think that is that the case where a person was actually charged and convicted for her murder?
4: Yeah, that's exactly right, Greg. So in case number three, the Lisa Strong homicide, she was walking home from work. She worked in Sugar House, lived in Salt Lake, about 8th East and 15th South area. She's walking home. It's a bit after midnight, and somebody just confronted her on the street and just shot her for no obvious reason.
3: Wow.
4: The theory that kind of came about in the early 90s was that this street gang had been having a party about a half block away, and that a guy who visited this party named Forrest Whittle was flashing around a gun, and that he tried to catcall this woman, Lisa Strong. She had headphones on, didn't hear him. That made him angry. He came up and just shot her.
3: Wow.
4: That case went to trial in 1996. Forrest Whittle was convicted, and he is in prison today on a murder conviction on that case.
3: I still have some more questions. Can you stay with us
4: Absolutely.
3: Over the break?
4: Yeah.
3: Okay, we'll be right back.
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23: Speaking of cold, we have Dave Colley with us in studio for a second part of this, because Dave, I just had a couple more questions about what we're talking about here, and that is a series of 40-year-old ish homicides, two in Salt Lake and one in Layton, that had been investigated and that we have determined, at least I think law enforcement has determined through some pretty reliable sources, were probably committed by the use of the same firearm.
0: Yeah, one gun.
23: Not necessarily the same person, but the same firearm. Although I would just say in my 44 years of experience as a lawyer, we don't usually see guns being passed off to different people to commit different homicides. I guess anything's possible. As I read this, a lot of these names and a lot of these things really hit home to me because I was at the DA's office at the time when we were investigating this. And just, I don't know if this is sort of a spirit of full disclosure, but Forrest Whittle was charged and convicted of one of these homicides. This was the one involving Strong.
0: Lisa Strong, yes, sir.
1: All right.
23: Can just to tell you one more thing.
1: Yeah.
23: One more, it's a small world thing. Forrest Whittle was represented by my wife, Rebecca, when she was at the Legal Defenders Association. So it's just, we weren't married at the time, but I just thought, man, I'm just reading all these names and thinking.
0: True inside sources.
23: This is really, these are really some inside sources. Yeah.
1: Well, I'm already lost again. So will you just, again, set up, there were three homicides. There's one person who has been jailed.
0: Right.
1: Right?
0: Yep.
1: And what was he convicted of?
0: Aggravated murder.
1: Well, but for
0: the
1: which,
0: Lisa Strong, which is the third in the sequence. Yeah,
1: okay.
0: I know it's so confusing, okay. Holly. Super simple. Homicide number one, Salt Lake City, May 1985. Ricky Lee Stallworth is our suspect.
1: Okay.
0: Homicide number two, April 25th, 1986. Leighton, Carla Maxwell, question mark. Shrug.
1: Okay.
0: Who did it? We don't know. Homicide number three, Lisa Strong, May 1986. And that is a conviction for Forrest Lee Whittle, who is in prison on aggravated murder today for that.
1: Okay.
23: And other charges.
1: So yeah, let me ask you this then, because if the suspect is, did you say it's Stallwell?
0: Yes.
1: Stallworth for homicide number one, but homicide number two happened in Leighton. So are they looking at him as the suspect for the Leighton murder?
0: They won't say suspect.
1: Okay.
0: The terminology these days, Holly, is person of interest.
1: Okay,
0: and the reason they do that is they don't want to say,
1: sure,
0: we think this guy did it. They're trying to be very open and let the evidence take them where it takes them. Leighton police are simply saying, because we now know that Ricky Lee Stallworth had the gun 11 months prior to our homicide, we have to try to figure out whether or not he could have done it. He mm-hmm. lived up in the Leighton area. The shooting happened at, you know, about 3:30 in the morning. Ex-wives of Stallworth said that he would go out all night and would be, you know, trolling Salt Lake. So I think you could make a circumstantial kind of case for just, we need to understand, where was he at the time? Could he have been mm-hmm. passing through and stopped at this 7-Eleven at the time she was shot?
1: Mm.
23: There are terms of art that we use, Holly, just so
1: sorry,
23: you'll understand, that the FBI often uses and law enforcement. So the levels of your suspicion that a person may have committed a crime, a person of interest, is like, well, he's certainly under our radar. A suspect is, he's, we're focusing on him more in our radar, and then of course you have an accused when you finally
1: right.
23: decide to charge someone. So those are terms that really mean something to us that have worked in the criminal justice system.
0: But for Leighton police, what the upshot of this is they want the public to know that they are looking at him, because look, Ricky Lee Stallworth lived in Utah for a long time.
1: Hmm.
0: He clearly would have had a lot of interactions with people in our community, and so far police have only heard from a very small number of them. And so anybody who had interaction with him, who he ever talked to, especially anybody that he might have traded guns with,
1: mm-hmm.
0: they need to talk to those people.
1: So as a person of interest, but someone who has already passed away, where does that leave any kind of investigation?
0: And that's a really good question. The first case, the one that he is identified as the shooter on, is the only one of these three that had any kind of physical DNA evidence. So you're not going to be able to definitively link anybody to Carla Maxwell's murder unless you get some kind of a statement like you can't get a confession from Ricky Lee Stallworth.
1: Right.
0: So you're going to need somebody who says, you know what? He used to always hang out at that 7-Eleven, or, you know, one time we were talking and he confessed XYZ to me, which is why it's so important for Leighton police to try to, you know, talk to anybody that knew him. There is, of course, the case to be made that Ricky Lee Stallworth might not have had the gun and somebody else did, whether that's
1: right,
0: Forrest
1: 11
0: Whittle
1: months later,
0: or somebody else that we don't even know. Now, the statistical improbability of three homicides in a year with one gun but three separate shooters is like astronomical.
23: Right, yeah, almost impossible. So tell us about the DNA and what was found and how it could be linked in any of these to Stallworth.
0: Yeah, it's such an interesting backstory. With Christine Gallegos, the first case, when she was discovered dead, she had been stabbed repeatedly and shot and left near the ballpark, about 13th South and West Temple area. And, of course, anytime you have a death like that, there's an autopsy. And so, you know, during the autopsy, the examiners are able to obtain some forensic evidence, basically DNA that shows that she had had sexual contact with a man prior to her being killed. Now, that's not proof that that person killed her.
23: Right.
0: The better evidence was under her fingernails, there were scrapings. So she had scratched somebody.
23: That's very good evidence.
0: Skin cells under her her fingernails. That doesn't lead police anywhere for years and years and years because Ricky Lee Stallworth isn't in any database. He's not committed a bunch of violent felonies.
23: You can't compare the DNA sample to someone who's never had a DNA test.
0: Exactly.
1: Interesting.
0: Until in 2021, 2022, Ricky Lee Stallworth, he is toward the end of his life, and he is living up in Layton. He gets jammed up on a charge for basically passing a bad check. And even though it's a minor slap on the wrist case, the judge makes him go do what they call a book and release. Go to the jail. They're going to take your mugshot. They're going to swab your cheek, and then we'll send you home.
23: It's the new fingerprint.
0: That's the way it works.
23: The DNA test.
0: Yep. And so this swab of Ricky Lee's cheek goes to a state lab. Now, this is 2022. He's still alive. The offender DNA is in a database. That could potentially link. Problem is, there's a backlog of all of these swabs. And so it is sitting in a queue waiting to be loaded into basically the database when Ricky Lee Stallworth dies. So it's only 6 months later. Salt Lake City police get his name from the genetic genealogy. They start working backwards and realizing they had just missed a chance to potentially identify him before he died. And you can only imagine, had detectives talked to him before he died, what he might have said.
23: Yeah, especially at that advanced age, maybe he would have come clean if he had done
1: so. He wasn't that old, though. I mean, really.
0: 65 when he died.
1: Yeah, that's not that old.
23: Yeah, appreciate that, Holly.
1: So, look, Dave, I know that you, first of all, you're a really great storyteller. I appreciate that. But you really seem to have a knack for these kinds of cold cases that are just so intriguing. What made you look at this one?
0: You don't study cold cases in Utah without tripping over this story in some form or fashion because it was such a big deal when these three cases took place in the 80s. I mean, Salt Lake City police formed a task force because they said, this is like another Ted Bundy. We're going to find the guy. And the fact that it dragged on and it turned into this big political thing in the 90s and two of the cases, you know, continued to be unsolved up until, you know, basically last year. I kept finding pieces of it in research or talking to people who would ask about it. And then ultimately, it was a conversation with this detective in Layton about 6 months ago where he said, you know, we've got this case. We're at 40 years. Like, what do you think? And so in conversation, we said, you know, maybe what we do is we let's put it on the air and let's throw it to the public and say, look, we have a lot of people in this community who like to study these cold cases, to listen to podcasts and these stories. Now's your time to help. If you know anything about this, if you know Ricky Lee Stallworth, like Layton police need to talk to you. So let's do it.
23: Wow. I'm going to be waited with bated breath for this one when you're ready, Dave. Keep us in the loop and we'll have you back as this one progresses even more. Well, it's been a year since the state of Utah banned local water districts from adding fluoride to our drinking water. In that year, what's the data saying about the strength of our teeth? We'll get updates from a pediatric dentist when we come back.
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3: From ABC News, I'm Dave Packer. An urgent response to the hantavirus outbreak on a cruise ship as that ship prepares to moor in the Canary Islands this weekend, with evacuations taking place in a cordoned off area. Dr. Angela Hewitt, the medical director for the University of Nebraska Medical Center's biocontainment unit.
4: All of these passengers will be monitored for symptoms. They're all well at this time and will be coming to us for monitoring. We have protocols in the quarantine unit that provide for safe care of these persons.
5: Three passengers have died in the outbreak and several others are sick, but the World Health Organization says the risk to the wider public is low, as does President Trump.
6: We seem to have things under very good control. They know that virus very well. It's been around a long time. Not easily transferable.
5: Democrats facing a blow to the midterm elections Friday, a new court decision threatening to undo a voter-approved congressional map ahead of the midterms.
7: Virginia's Supreme Court struck down a new congressional map that would have created four House seats that Democrats likely would have won. Virginia voters approved the new map last month. But today, the court ruled that the Virginia legislature violated the state's constitution when it put the map on the ballot and struck it down. President Trump called the decision a huge win for the Republican Party and America.
5: ABC News Chief Washington correspondent Jonathan Carl. Secretary of State Marco Rubio said he was expecting Iran's response Friday to a U.S. peace proposal, but it never came. In Rome, Rubio talking about the latest back and forth in the Strait of Hormuz.
12: Of course we fired back at them. They were shooting at us. That's what I would expect to do. Only stupid countries don't shoot back when you're shot at. And we're not a stupid country.
5: The Pentagon releasing a new batch of files on UFOs, the release part of a broader transparency effort involving the White House, NASA, the FBI, and U.S. intelligence agencies. Officials say the public can draw its own conclusions. You're listening to ABC News.
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15: 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I'm Tyson Thacker, along with my brother Ryan. And if you are near retirement or in retirement, we've got a great show for you today. Today, we're going to be talking about the five critical steps that you've got to take if you're hoping to retire within the next 5 years. And we're going to be talking about how you could dramatically reduce your taxes in retirement, minimize your investment risk, pay for the rising healthcare costs that you're seeing right now, maximizing your Social Security benefits, and turning your savings into a dependable stream of income in retirement. We all know that this is a major life transition, and like any other important life-changing event, those who are prepared will have the best chance for success. And coming up in our first segment, we're going to be talking about some little-known retirement tax planning strategies that could be a windfall of savings for your IRA and 401k, your Social Security benefits, and your other investment income. And Ryan, what are we talking about as the number one critical step that we need to take?
16: Well, strategy number one is to take advantage of some tax planning strategies. And you know, retirement comes with a whole new mix of tax rules and decisions. And really, how and when you withdraw the money could have a dramatic impact on how much you pay in taxes. Your IRA or 401k, your Social Security benefits, all that other investment income, they all share one thing in common. You'll be taxed on all of this money in retirement. And the key to having a successful retirement is to get in front of this as early as possible. And this small investment in tax planning, this is one of those areas that could really yield a large savings in taxes. And so the idea here we want you to think about is taxes could play a bigger role for you than in any previous generation, because your generation is the first to have to fund their own retirements. Those pensions are gone. I mean, we've seen this locally with some of the companies freezing their pensions. They're no longer going to be continuing to do their pensions. And quite honestly, unless you work for the federal government or the state government, there's very few places that have a pension anymore. And so, you know, most people have saved their money in a tax deferred retirement account. And before you can spend that money, just remember, you got to pay some taxes.
15: That's absolutely right. And you think about why this is so important as well, Ryan, is you want to reduce the taxes on your IRA because of higher taxes coming down the pipe, right? Our national debt, it's over $38 trillion and rising. The government doesn't have any of its own money. It's the only source of revenue being taxes. And at the same time, federal taxes are at 40-year lows. So if we think about, are we ever going to pay back our national debt? Now, that's its own discussion, right? Whether we ever pay it back or not. But if the government ever hopes to, they've got to raise taxes. And there is this quote that I really like from this recent New York Times article. It says, sometimes panic before panic sets in, or maybe a little after, Congress and the White House will have to come up with a plan to shrink deficits. The only option left is to raise taxes, which are actually pretty low right now by historical standards. If rates rise by a lot, taxes could go from frustrating to a real threat to people's retirement security, end quote. And so you've got to understand that you are the one that gets the opportunity to Washington-proof your retirement. And Ryan, what's the difference between tax planning and tax preparation?
16: Well, unfortunately, most people, all they do is tax preparation. And that's, you know, every April, with the help of an accountant or CPA, or maybe you do it on some software, you're looking for some obvious deductions, you know, charitable contributions, contributing to your IRA or 401k. Well, those type of things may save you a few bucks, but there's no real savings here because it's the code is pretty set on what you can do. And so, you know, this is a spot that you want to take a look at tax planning, because tax planning is altogether different. And here you're looking forward and not backwards. So you're using the tax laws. The tax code is a series of incentives for you to do the things that Uncle Sam wants you to do. And so if you take a look at this and you take a look at your IRAs and 401k withdrawals, your Social Security benefits and your other investment income, you want to have a plan for it. That's the key strategy here.
15: I love it, Ryan. And the next piece that we want to make sure we cover in this segment is really what we do within the Boss Retirement Blueprint. Boss Retirement Blueprint is our planning process that when somebody comes in to see us, we walk them through where they're at and what we can do to optimize next steps. And we call this a bucket strategy as well. We've got buckets of money for savings. We've got buckets of money for income. Mm-hmm. We've got buckets of money for growth, for taxes, and for legacy,
16: right?
15: Within the Boss Retirement Blueprint. And there's this article from CNBC that talks about a lot of what we do. It says, many retirees don't think about taxes until it's time to withdraw funds from a pre-tax account, whether it's an IRA or a 401k, which can be a costly mistake. Financial experts say only 3 out of 10 Americans have a plan to reduce taxes on retirement savings, according to a Northwestern Mutual study from January that polled 4,600 adults, end quote. So in other words, what we do from a tax perspective really matters. It's one of these things that we want to make sure that as taxes are on sale, that 40-year low in taxes, that you have every opportunity to change the tax equation. And this can mean tens of thousands, if not hundreds of thousands of dollars. And these are simple tax planning strategies that we can help you with that literally can save you a fortune in retirement and make your money go a lot further than you ever thought it would be. And that's why we offer what we want to offer next, Ryan. Talk a little bit about what we offer to the folks listening today.
16: Well, are you concerned about the growing national debt, that could trigger higher taxes, and that these higher taxes could take a big chunk out of your retirement savings? If so, you're not alone. And that's why so many Americans are taking proactive steps now to what we call Washington-proof their retirement savings. 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It's one of the most critical steps that you should take as you near retirement, yet most people overlook it. We're going to tell you what it is when we come back.
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16: Before you retire. And in this segment, we're going to talk about why most people are taking more risk than they know or even need to at this stage of the game right before retirement. Plus, one thing that could help you reduce your investment risk in retirement. So, Tyson, let's dive into strategy number two. You must create a strategy to minimize your risk.
15: Yeah, this is really important, especially with where we're at in the market, just because over the past decade, U.S. stocks have gained around 12% per year over every single year on average, where bonds have earned modestly positive returns is what I'd say. And so what's been happening is most people in their 401ks or IRAs, they've gotten to a point where they're like, man, this is just the new normal, right? And I'd like to ask you these questions and have you think about this as we're talking about all of this in this segment. The first question is, what would you do if the market crashed by 50% next year? And here's the follow-up question to that. And it didn't bounce back. Because right. Over the last decade, any big drop in the market has bounced back within a really short time period. So
16: yeah, like think of COVID. We had that big dip. It was over 30%. And then, you know, when the tariffs were introduced, we had a big dip.
15: Yeah.
16: But it hasn't dipped and then stayed down.
15: That's right. So what would you do if really soon it dropped by 50%.
16: So your $1 million becomes 500,000.
15: What would you do? What would that do to your retirement savings? And that's exactly the point, is your $1 million automatically becomes 500,000 and you all of a sudden are worried about retiring at all instead of hoping to retire. How would that impact your spending plan is the next piece. Because what you have to remember is once you retire, you're no longer getting a paycheck. And once you no longer get a paycheck, you've got to start drawing down your portfolios. And if the market's down, what's that called, Ryan? What's that called when somebody has a market downturn and then they need to take income?
16: Well, it's called sequence of returns risk. And it's one of the things that you can't control. I mean, nobody can control the markets and what are going to happen with the markets, whether they go up or down. And so that comes to your plan and it comes to your strategy. And, you know, Forbes says sequence of returns risk is the risk that market declines in the early stages of retirement paired with ongoing withdrawals could significantly reduce your longevity in your portfolio. So in other words, think of the money that you've saved is like in a bucket.
15: Yeah.
16: And while you're working, you're just adding money to the bucket. There's nothing coming out the bottom. Well, when you retire, you drill a hole in the bottom of the bucket. And you start taking money out.
15: Sure.
16: Right? You start taking money out. And all of a sudden, if you're taking money out to pay for your retirement living expenses, because the paycheck went away, and then all of a sudden, your $1 million and a 50% market loss becomes 500,000. Well, just because the market dropped doesn't change the fact that you still need money to live in retirement. So you put the hole in the bucket and start taking it out. Well, if you have that 50% decline right as you retire,
15: that can be devastating in the early years of a portfolio because now you've turned on the withdrawals and you've had the market losses. You don't have that time to let it bounce back before you start taking withdrawals.
0: Yeah. And so that's before retirement. That's that 5 years before retirement is you've got to manage that risk. And you better believe that we're looking at the opportunity for the market to go down. I mean, it's just been too long since it hasn't happened. And most of the fundamentals point to the fact that it should go down. But the next step you need to think about is, what do I do in retirement? You know, once I retire, this is not a set it and forget it that you do this before you retire and then you just forget about how things have been managed. That's the beautiful thing about the Boss Retirement Blueprint, right? Is we look at this on a regular basis with you, and we not only customize this before you retire to your risk profile and are able to take into account sequence of returns risk that Ryan just talked about, but all through retirement, whether it's your Social Security, if there's Social Security changes, we adjust how things work there. If it's within the market, then we want to make sure that we continue to monitor that risk tolerance, because after you retire, you've got even less risk that you want to put on the table, because now it's turning to income and not just trying to swing for the fence and get a 25, 30, 35% return that you may have gotten a couple of years in the market before you retired.
15: Yeah, Tyson, one thing that's interesting that we're seeing a lot of right now, and it reminds us of, you know, 2000, it reminds us of 2008, is there's a lot of overconfidence right now. There's a lot of like, you know what? Hey, I am going to make this change to my portfolio where it's all in mm-hmm. one stock. You know, we're going to all put it in NVIDIA. We're going to all put it in Tesla. We're all going to put it in whatever stock.
0: Or even the company stock that you work for, and they're giving you all this company stock, and you're like, I know how well this company's doing because I work here every day. Even there, that's a lot of risk.
15: Exactly. And it's just, we call it short-term memory. Mm-hmm. I mean, remember, if you're going to retire at age 65, and let's say that you live to 95, mm-hmm. which is a really good today with longevity and everything that's happening, really good possibility. Well, that's 30 years. Mm-hmm. And so remember, you're playing this long game of retirement. And yet some people become so short-sighted. They become so myopic that they can only just hyper-focus on the growth. And we see this a lot, especially in those last 5 years before retirement. And that's why we wanted to talk about this today, because we want to just bring you back, refocus you to these things that you need to pay attention to what you're doing, because this is, we call it the retirement red zone, the 5 years before you retire and the 5 years after. So this 10-year window, really, really important to make sure that you have a plan that's going to get you to and through retirement.
0: Well, and so many people try to use these general rules of thumb, like, hey, I just probably ought to have this percentage of a diversified portfolio of stocks, a certain percentage of bonds, and a certain percentage of maybe mutual funds or, you know, something else. And that's not the case. You've got to look at your age. You've got to look at your health.
15: Yep.
0: You've got to look at your spouse's situation or your significant other's situation. You've got to make sure from a longevity perspective, like you just talked about, that the money's going to last as long as you do, because we can't tell you how many examples that somebody's come in and they've said, hey, I'm just going to use that 4% rule and withdraw funds. And so all I want to know about is Social Security.
15: Yep.
0: And as we start digging in and talking to the husband and the wife, the husband wants to swing for the fence and the wife generally wants to be more conservative. And they have this disagreement, and we have to make sure that we're doing this in an appropriate way.
15: And Tyson, I was just at a conference talking with some business owners. Most of these business owners had just sold their business. And so it's literally, I want to emphasize this too, this is even sophisticated investors. So yes, these are business owners that have sold their money sold their businesses for significant amounts of money. And most of them are post 1 year after doing this. And so we were just having this conversation and they were asking me, hey, you know, I think I've made some mistakes. And I said, well, what did you do? And they said, well, we invested in all of these venture capital companies and some angel investments because we thought, oh, these startups could be a great way. And now all of a sudden, some of these startups are going bankrupt and they're like, what should I do? It's like, this comes down to risk again, right? Yeah. And it comes down to making sure that you're in a good spot. So Tyson, how can we make people make sure they help them that they don't lose money?
0: Well, you think about how long it takes you to add $100,000 to your retirement savings. It may have taken a long time. It'd probably take you quite a while to save that much money. Or maybe you've tried investing to realize that $100,000 worth of gain, but that comes with a lot of risk. 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That's right. You could do this without taking any investment risk. 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That's why we put together something just for our loyal listeners on today's show. Learn how you could reduce your taxes in retirement with our free Boss Retirement Tax Savings Analysis. Let me explain how this works. We get some basic information from you. We determine the tax saving strategies

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1: 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I'm here with my brother, Ryan. We are the Retirement Brothers from Boss Retirement Solutions and Advisors. We are the real boss of this market, and being able to help others to be able to change what they're doing. And today we're talking about five critical steps that you've got to take before calling it quits. And coming up in this segment, we're going to talk about what will likely be one of your largest expenses in retirement, plus why creating different sources of income could help you never run out of money in retirement. Ryan, we've got two quick ones to talk about here that are critical steps we've got to take. What's the first one?
2: Well, the first one is you need to create a strategy to pay for the skyrocketing cost of healthcare. Get this. According to the latest estimates, a typical 65-year-old couple should expect to spend $683,000 on healthcare expenses in retirement. Now, imagine with inflation what that number could look like in 10, 20, or even 30 years. And inflation for healthcare and medical services, it's growing at a much faster rate than the economy. According to Health System Tracker, the price of medical care has increased a whopping 121.3% since the year 2000. Think about that. In contrast, prices for consumer goods and services rose by 86.1%. So
1: neither one of those are good numbers, but man, 121 is still a huge number. And then the other piece of this that so often is the case is so many people assume that Medicare is going to cover all of your Medicare expenses in retirement.
2: Yep.
1: It's going to cover some of them, but you're on the hook still for some things like vision, dental, long-term care. And on top of it, a lot of folks are saying, hey, I want to retire at 62. But what you don't realize is the Medicare piece doesn't kick in until 65. So if you want to retire early, you've got to find coverage and pay for out-of-pocket costs during that year. Maybe it's COBRA. Maybe one of you continues to work for a little bit until the other one can get on Medicare. There's a lot of different ways to do this, and that's one of the great things that we do is help people to understand all this and make some good decisions. The last part of this, Ryan, is long-term care. Why is that such a big deal?
2: Well, long-term care is skyrocketing. And if you or a family member are diagnosed with Alzheimer's or dementia, your medical bills could exceed $1 million. I mean, think about that. And a lot of people, they forego the long-term care insurance because it's expensive or the coverage isn't worth it. And so you could come out of pocket for long-term care. And you know, that's one of those things that could really take a drain on your savings. And Tyson, that leads us right into income, because income is an important piece here that we talk about all of the time. And it's so interesting that most people think about their bucket of assets that they've saved.
1: Yep.
2: But they rarely think about, how am I going to turn this into an income stream, right?
1: Yeah. So that's the number four thing that's critical to think about before retirement, is you've got to find a way to turn a portion of your savings into income. Because Ryan, you mentioned it in a previous segment, we're living longer than ever before. And so it's not uncommon for us to see somebody have a 20, 30, or 40 year retirement. So are you prepared to go that long without a paycheck? Most people think that, okay, I've got $1 million or I've got $2 million or whatever the goal is. And they feel pretty good about that, as you just mentioned, Ryan. But you've got to have a strategy to generate that income in retirement. And so it's not about how much you've saved. It's about how much and why you're turning some of that into an income stream. And that becomes so important, especially when we consider things like inflation, where just the cost of goods are going up, and then the medical costs that we just talked about going up even faster, that you've got to take care of all of it.
2: You know, Tyson, there's lots of different ways to generate income. But when people ask us, what would you recommend as the reliable source of income? Well, of course, it starts with Social Security. We think that Social Security, even with all the changes that are happening, that is one source of reliable income. But what's our favorite? Well, our favorite is an annuity. And let me tell you why an annuity can be a really powerful thing. Imagine you give a lump sum to an annuity company. And that annuity company that's been in business for 125, 150, 175 years. In other words, it's not their first trip around the sun, yeah, right? They've calculated, they use science, they use actuaries to figure out how much can we pay as an income stream. And one of the things that we love to do is use annuities to pay for that income shortfall. So let's say you're spending $7,000 a month and you have $5,000 a month between you and your spouse coming in from Social Security. Well, where's the rest of the money going to come from? Where's that shortfall going to come from? We love to use annuities to create that confidence so that it's just like clockwork. It's like deposited into your account. And of course, there's good and bad annuities out there, but it's one of our favorite ways to just solve income problems with math and science.
1: Well, and there are some other ways that you can do this, like dividends, like a reverse mortgage. But the saddest thing is when we see somebody working when you can tell that they don't want to. We want to make sure that you get what you need and get it so that you can retire successfully. So Ryan, how can we help people to do that?
2: Well, there's three ways that you could grow your retirement savings. Number one, you could simply save more money. But as you know, that could take a while to accumulate any meaningful wealth. Number two, you could invest more aggressively. But given the volatility of the stock market, that also brings on more risk. And number three, you could grow your wealth in a way that most people rarely think about it, yet it could be the fastest and safest way of all three options. What is it? Well, it could be that reducing your taxes in retirement could be the exact right strategy, because the less money you pay Uncle Sam, the more money that you get to spend on you and your family. And that's why we've put together something just for the loyal listeners on the show today. We'd like to invite you to discover how you could dramatically reduce your taxes on those retirement accounts during your retirement with a free retirement tax savings analysis. We're going to make this really simple. We're going to get some basic information from you, and we'll determine the tax saving strategies that are best suited for your specific situation with those retirement accounts. So then we're going to sit down. We'll share these strategies. What are they? 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
2: My brother Tyson. And today we're talking about the five critical steps that you must take if you hope to retire in the next 5 years. And so coming up in this segment, we want to talk about one of our favorite subjects that's the key to squeezing every last nickel out of your Social Security benefits. Because let's be honest, it's rightfully yours. You've paid into that for 10, 20, 30, maybe even 40 years or beyond. And so this is one of those areas we want to make sure that you get every dollar back that you were promised from Uncle Sam. Because remember, this is your retirement. It's not Uncle Sam's retirement. And we left this strategy, strategy number five, to be the last strategy. Because Tyson, we're proud of the fact that we've now helped over 50,000 people make an informed decision on how and when to take their Social Security. And, you know, Tyson, that's something that helps us sleep at night because we've helped a lot of people optimize an asset that they've paid into for a long time.
1: It's true, Ryan. This all goes all the way back to our parents when they were looking to retire. Mm-hmm. They were asking us, even before we were in this industry, we were the money guys, and Dad came to us and said, "Hey, I'm about 5 years away from retirement. How do I take Social Security? You know a lot about money. You know a lot about finance." And we went to a couple of financial advisors who had no clue about Social Security.
2: Yes.
1: To talk to them and to get the help that Mom and Dad needed. And so right there and right then, we said, we want to make this our mission. First and foremost, because it's the bedrock foundation of everybody's retirement plan, everybody's got Social Security in one way, shape, or form, that they need to make the decision correctly the first time.
2: Yes.
1: And so part of understanding what to do with Social Security is understanding that it truly is that foundation. It truly is what you need to understand to get the most out of Social Security. And so many times somebody will come walk through our door and say, "I am scared to death of the wrong decision." And Lawrence Kotlikoff said this. He said, "Americans could miss out on an average of $182,000 of income simply because they filed for Social Security at the wrong time." He is a Social Security expert. We've had conversations with him. He is the world's foremost expert on Social Security. After all, you've been spending so much time putting money into the system, you ought to make sure that you get the most out of it, right?
2: Well, let's put some numbers to this money that you've paid into the system. First of all, you've been paying into the Social Security Trust Fund since your very first paycheck as a kid. Between you and your employer, you've contributed 12.4% of your earnings for likely 4+ decades. Think about that for a moment. And when it comes to finally collecting your benefits, you may be surprised to find out you're going to be taxed on them.
1: Yeah.
2: In most cases. And so depending on your income and retirement, you could be forced to pay taxes on up to 5% of your Social Security benefits. And, you know, there's a recent article here that says it doesn't take a lot of income from your Social Security benefits to be taxed benefits because they lost their tax-free status in 1984. And, you know, those income thresholds for how and when your Social Security could be taxed, it really hasn't been adjusted since 1993. Think yeah. about that. And so, you know, this is one of those areas, if you're not careful, how and when you claim your benefits could trigger what we call the tax torpedo.
1: And it's the tax torpedo for a couple of reasons. First off, because that nothing's been adjusted since 1993. It's also because so many people have this thought, hey, I'm going to retire. And when I retire, I'm going to be in a lower tax bracket because I won't be working anymore. That's what most of you have been told your entire life. Here's the reality, though. You've got significant money saved in each one of your retirement savings accounts, even if it's just from a going up over the last decade. And when you include Social Security withdrawals on top of that, you've got a big wake-up call coming, because when you withdraw the money from those tax-deferred accounts and take Social Security, Ryan, that is a double whammy from a tax torpedo perspective. And so you've got to consider as well that traditional claiming strategies like, oh, I'm just going to take it early at 62. It's not going to work that way. It's one of those things that you've got to look at longevity. You've got to look at what your spouse's situation is. If you've been married more than once, all of these ways that are going to make sure that you understand this. And that's where we've got a team to help you to do this. Why, Ryan, could you not just go to the Social Security Administration and ask them for the biggest bang for your buck?
2: A lot of great people at the Social Security Administration, a lot of hardworking people, but the challenge is they're actually prohibited from giving you any customized advice. They can tell you, here's what it says on your Social Security statement, but they're prohibited from giving you any advice, and here's why. Because their policy doesn't allow them to, because they don't know your individual situation. They don't know how much you've saved in your 401k. They don't know if you have an IRA. They don't know if you have any real estate income. They don't know if you have a pension. All these different factors that you really need to know to be able to customize the scenario. I mean, just one of those, longevity. My wife's mom, she lived to age 92. Well, here's the crazy thing is...
1: Wife's grandma?
2: What did I say?
1: Wife's mom.
2: Oh, yeah. My wife's mom did not live that long. My wife's grandma lived to 92, and she was driving and mowing the lawn. And, I mean, doing things that she was like superwoman.
1: She was,
2: you know? Well, when it came time to my mother-in-law asking me how and when should I take my Social Security, you start looking at longevity and thinking, okay, well, she's probably going to live a really long time. Well, unfortunately, she passed away at 62 from cancer.
1: Yeah.
2: And so not every scenario, you have to look at all these scenarios, and then you have to take it and say, okay, what's the best way to optimize this for you individually? And, you know, fortunately, most of you aren't going to die at 62 of cancer. You know, fortunately, you're probably going to have a lot of good decades worth of enjoying retirement. But this is where it becomes critical to make sure that you don't leave tens of thousands, if not hundreds of thousands of dollars on something that you already paid into. I mean, Tyson, we talk with thousands and thousands of clients. And here's the challenge. Most of them didn't save enough money. Most of them had some type of life event. Maybe it was a divorce. Maybe they had a bad investment that went bad and they lost a bunch of money. Maybe they had a sick child. Maybe they had a family member they needed to take care of. But at the end of the day, they didn't save enough money.
1: Yeah.
2: So then they just come in and they don't spend any time. They spend more time planning their vacation than they do how and when they're going to claim their Social Security benefits. And so then they leave money on the table there. And then all of a sudden, they decide to take some extra risk with their investments, like we talked about earlier in the show, because they want to swing for the fences. And what this compounds to is like a big giant ball of fishing line. It's just a mess that can really impact you and your retirement.
1: So Ryan, that's all great. The last piece I want to make sure we get in today is all about looking at the total picture to optimize the timing for your Social Security, because here's the reality. So many people come in to see us at any of our offices and they say, just talk to me about Social Security. I think I already have everything else figured out. I know when I want to take Medicare. I know when I want to retire. I've got plenty of money sitting in my retirement accounts. Mm-hmm. But that's not the total equation, is it? It's one of these things that if all you're doing is looking at Social Security, you're going to leave a lot of other things on the table. So why is that?
2: Well, you need to have a comprehensive game plan. And this game plan, we our game plan is called the Boss Retirement Blueprint. And we use 5 buckets approach. Bucket number 1 is your cash bucket. That's just, you need to have some money set aside for emergency fund and do the things that you need to do if something comes up or you want to go on a trip. The next bucket is your income bucket, knowing where your income and the foundation of that income bucket is Social Security. But I'm telling you right now, for most of you who are listening to this, your Social Security is not going to cover all of your retirement expenses. And so now you need to know where your income is going to come from. We like to have 3 income sources in retirement: income for today, income with inflation for tomorrow, and income when you need to pay healthcare and those things going down the road. And then you get to your investment bucket. Investment bucket is number 3. Most people put their investment bucket number 1. Well, investment bucket, your growth bucket is number 3. And you need to have a well-diversified plan that's going to make sure that you're not getting hit by a sequence of returns risk. And then you got your tax bucket. That should be a really big bucket that you should pay some attention to, because that can really take a bite out of it. And then the last thing is your legacy bucket: how and when you want your money to go to those that you love or your favorite charity. And so, Tyson, how can we help people get knowledge and take action on this?
1: Well, the most important thing out of the Boss Retirement Blueprint to start out your retirement is understanding that filing for your Social Security could be one of the biggest financial decisions you're ever going to make. 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
19: 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No statement contained herein shall constitute tax, legal, or investment advice. The information is not intended to be used as the sole basis for financial decisions, nor should it be construed as advice designed to meet the particular needs of any individual. 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Boss received the Inc. 5000 Award in 2016, 2017, 2018, and 2019. Boss received the Utah Best of State Award in 2019, 2020, 2021, 2022, and 2023. 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
21: From ABC News, I'm Dave Packer. As the Hantavirus-infected cruise ship prepares to moor the Canary Islands this weekend, more than a dozen Americans prepare to return home under the careful watch of the country's health experts. ABC's Maggie Rooley is in the Canary Islands.
22: The CDC emergency response is classified as a level 3, the lowest risk to the public. The president saying he's been briefed.
23: It's very much, we hope, under control.
22: Health teams now monitoring 9 Americans across half a dozen states, including 2 people from New Jersey who were potentially exposed to an infected cruise ship passenger during a flight, along with the 7 Americans who returned from that cruise 2 weeks ago.
21: At the Alabama State House in Montgomery.
24: I'm not going to stand for it. I'm not going to stand for it.
21: Demonstrators gathered Friday to protest redistricting maps the state drew following last week's Supreme Court decision barring race as a consideration for congressional maps. This as Virginia's highest court Friday struck down the redistricting referendum that voters narrowly approved last month. ABC's Jonathan Curl.
25: President Trump called the decision a huge win for the Republican Party and America.
0: But California Governor Gavin Newsom fumed that Republicans were overturning the will of the voters, saying that's been their playbook in other states, too. Writing, quote, MAGA has rigged the system.
3: The Trump administration now forced to bide their time as peace talks with Iran appear to have come to a halt. The two countries trying to agree on a framework for a peace talk, and the U.S. has submitted a one-page proposal. Secretary of State Rubio saying he expected an answer from Iran on Friday, but that never came.
5: As the U.S. awaits Iran's answer on peace talks, American forces firing on two Iranian oil tankers, an effort to enforce the blockade of Iranian ports. Iran blasting the American strikes as a reckless military adventure at a delicate time.
3: That's ABC's Martha Raddatz. You're listening to ABC News.
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3: Officers in Santa Clara, California are searching for a suspect they believe fatally shot a person and then may have set a nearby house on fire Friday afternoon. Santa Clara Police Lieutenant Eric Lattergren says that officers were originally called to the scene from neighbors who reported hearing gunshots.
25: When officers arrived on scene, they located a victim on the ground who was suffering from at least one gunshot.
3: Extraterrestrial enthusiasts poring over newly released information from the Pentagon documenting unexplained events in the sky. ABC's Jay O'Brien.
26: More than 400 incidents, sightings of unknown flying objects made public for the first time, officially called Unidentified Anomalous Phenomena, or UAPs, better known as UFOs. Apollo 17 astronauts on the moon showing three dots in a triangular formation, the crew describing very bright particles of light rotating way out in the distance. President Trump, who after prodding from congressional Republicans, declassified the files, touting complete and maximum transparency, writing it's up to the public to decide for themselves what the hell is going on.
3: A Florida jury convicted four men of conspiracy in the 2021 assassination of Haitian President Jovenel Moise. Moise's death set off ongoing turmoil and gang violence in the Caribbean nation. The four defendants could face life sentences. Dave Packer, ABC News.
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4: Overnight along the Wasatch Front, look for clear skies and a low of 53 degrees. During the day on Saturday, mostly sunny skies and temperatures in the mid to upper 70s. We'll go into the 80s for Mother's Day Sunday and then low 90s, record-tying temperatures on Monday and Tuesday. Southern Utah will hit 100. From the KSL Weather Center.
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10: Stolen Voices of Dole Valley, a gripping new 9-part investigative podcast about a serial killer you've probably never heard of, Warren Forrest, a sadistic predator who prowled the Pacific Northwest in the early 70s. He hid behind the deeds of Ted Bundy, and he's only been convicted of 2 murders, but is suspected of many more. Since the release of Stolen Voices of Dole Valley, a witness identified in the podcast could lead investigators to the remains of Jamie Grissom.
11: He ran into the woods. He said he stumbled. As he fell down, he looks up and sees the body of a young woman.
10: 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This cold case is now red hot. 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
13: Our first 90-degree day is on the horizon. It's supposed to happen on Monday. No fun. And now state and federal agencies are asking the governor to declare a state of emergency over the drought and an impending disastrous summer.
14: And all of this coming on the latest forecast we're getting about Lake Powell, saying it's going to have its worst snow melt ever recorded. That's the amount of water that's going to come from snow into that lake eventually.
13: And the Utah rivers are not far behind. I mean, this is one of the things where we've been watching all winter, and you can still see some snow on the mountains right now, but there's just not enough runoff. Here's one of the other things, too, and I think we've talked about this already on the show, but we have already passed peak runoff, right? So we have that point has come and gone already.
14: Yeah, and what happened was, obviously, we had this terrible snowfall. We also had a fairly early melt that started as early as like January, February. I mean, we were in deep trouble at the ski resorts. That caused the water to melt off. And usually you would expect the water to stay on the hill until spring, stay cold, stay frozen, stay in snowpack until much, much later. When it comes off that early, it tends to evaporate. It tends to go other places, and it didn't end up in our reservoirs and lakes like it should have.
13: So about 94% of the state is now in severe drought. 60% of the state is in extreme or exceptional drought. Those are the two worst categories, right? We're not doing well, and we're not even to the middle of May yet.
14: You know, you look at the reservoirs, Lake Powell, yeah, this year faces its worst snowmelt since the 60s, since it was established. The Bear, Weber, and Provo rivers are expected to have near record runoffs. Governor Cox is expected to issue an emergency order. I mean,
13: well, he may issue. I mean, he's talked about it, but you mentioned record low runoffs. We were up American Fort Canyon last weekend, and when I came in at the beginning of the week, I told you that the water level there, we've been going for 20 years at least to the same spot. It was lower than I see it in most Augusts at the end of the summer, right? It was already that low in the river up by Tibble Fork.
14: You know, Lake Powell has been suffering for some time, and the Colorado River Basin, the states that share the water from Colorado, are having less and less to share, especially when it gets all the way down to Utah, and especially to southern Utah. There was a, what is it, from, shoot. The lake, there was the reservoir in Daggett County. They're releasing water that's ultimately...
13: Bear River.
14: No. Down in Flaming Gorge. Why couldn't I think of that? I knew where it was. I just couldn't think of that. Flaming Gorge is expected to release a tremendous amount of water that will ultimately end up in Lake Powell. I mean, it'll help. It'll help a lot extensively. But it's not enough to get us up to where it should be. But it's like what we're doing with the Great Salt Lake, where you can't create more snow, you can't create more rain, but you can divert water from other sources, which, you know, you're robbing Peter to pay Paul. You can get water from other sources and get it to your, you have to decide, you have to prioritize where's the most important place for the water to end up. And Flaming Gorge is going to sacrifice to help Lake Powell, it sounds like.
13: So yesterday, there is a committee in the state of Utah. It's called the Drought Response Committee, and they met. They're under the Utah Department of Natural Resources, but they include federal guys as well. So from the National Oceanic and Atmospheric Administration, U.S. Geological Survey, Division of Water Resources, et cetera. It was kind of a somber meeting, right? 95% of the water comes from snowpack. And so having to cut back, they're just not getting the inflow that they need. And they are the ones that are asking the governor to please go ahead and declare an emergency.
14: Here's the problem we're going to have, and I think that everyone's recognizing this, is that this isn't the first year we've had a dearth of water, and it's not going to be the last. And if we don't take some steps, and I think that the governor has to recognize this, and certainly our authorities do with that deal with water conservancy, the water situation in Utah is going to continue to get worse. I'm sorry to be a doomsday sayer, but it is. We had the snowpack this year was awful. But we'll have another awful year. We may have some good years too, but we are trending in a bad direction. It makes me scared for the Olympics. It really does.
13: Oh, yeah.
14: That we're going to be skiing exclusively on man-made snow, which isn't the worst thing in the world, but you got to get water for that too. But we need to change what we're doing. And it seems to me that rather than wait, which is what we usually do until things really, you know, get awful, maybe this is a year to jump a year ahead and say, okay, let's cut back on watering our lawns. Let's cut back on doing some other things. Let's not wait until we get to that severe, severe drought situation, because what we do is we end up getting there and then go, oh, we need to do something about it.
13: I think we are doing something about it, though.
14: No,
13: right?
14: No, we are.
13: I
14: mean, we obviously are, but not as much as
13: there are cities that are saying, you know, don't water. They're imposing penalties. We have been asking citizens to not water lawns until the middle of May, the 15th of May, which is a week from today, right? I mean, I think people are really taking this seriously. But you know, Joel Ferry is the commissioner of Utah's Department of Natural Resources. He said it's conditions we've never experienced before as a state. Like, it's really bad. So I did have a comment on the emergency declaration. If you remember back during COVID, the pandemic, the governor at the time was Gary Herbert, and he declared a state of emergency. Well, the Utah legislature felt like they wanted to have more say over that. And so they have passed regulations to say that the emergency declarations can only last for 30 days. Then, if you want to extend it, the legislature the governor has to call the legislature into special session to extend that emergency declaration. So if you say we have an emergency declaration for drought, it only lasts 30 days, but droughts last longer than 30 days.
14: Yeah, that's kind of like how the feds do with a declaration of war. You know, only lasts 60 days, right? And then Congress has to jump in. I know that's completely different, but it's similar. That's kind of unusual. The legislature needs to do something then. They've actually done a good job with the Great Salt Lake, but Lake Powell, maybe it's because it's so far away, you don't think about it. And then, of course, feeds into Lake Mead. Those two reservoirs are at the point where their ability to generate electricity are about nil also, because there's just not enough water.
13: When was the last time we had a big drought down with Powell? Because I remember the news stories about them finding like bodies in the lake.
14: Oh yeah, it was 2 or 3 years ago. And you know, then they can make bigger boat ramps because there's, you know, they can lay more concrete to get the boats in further.
13: Right. All right. Well, hang in there on your watering. I know it's going to be warm next week, but if you can hold off another week to water your lawns, that would be awesome. So coming up on Inside Sources, the most recent jobs report exceeded expectations, and another federal court says President Trump's tariffs are unconstitutional. We're going to break down some of the top economic stories in the news today when we come back next.
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37: Well, we're not along the Wasatch Front. We're looking at clear skies and a low of 53 degrees. That's above normal for this time of year, and we'll stay above normal on Saturday. Mostly sunny and 76. Low 80s move in on Sunday with mostly sunny skies and then 90s. Low 90s on Monday and Tuesday. That will be the first 90s of the year in Salt Lake. It will also tie records for both Monday and Tuesday afternoon highs. From the KSL Weather Center, I'm Kevin Eubank.
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14: Well, there's been another bump in the road for President Trump's economic plans. A federal court has deemed his most recent broad global 10% tariff is not legal. And if you recall, Holly, what happened was the United States Supreme Court struck down his really broad-based double-digit tariff plan that had different numbers for different countries. Immediately after that ruling came down, he issued a straight-across-the-board, almost a 10% right. tariff. Now, that's been held by a lower court to be unconstitutional as well. Yep. ABC's yep. Steve Portnoy joined Utah's Morning News to explain that.
5: It's not a broad universal injunction, so it's kind of complicated. But let's start at the beginning. Remember, when the Supreme Court struck down the tariffs that the president imposed last year, the reciprocal tariffs, the IEEPA tariffs using emergency powers, the Supreme Court struck that down and did essentially direct the president to give refunds. So that's in process. But after that ruling, the president moved to Plan B, which was a temporary 10% tariff on all imports into the country under what's called Section 122 of the Trade Act of 1974. That law says that when there's a balance of payments deficit, the president can impose up to 15% tariffs. But by a 2-to-1 ruling, the New York-based Court of International Trade said the president misread the law, that the term balance of payments deficit does not mean a trade deficit, that it's a term of art in accounting that relates to the old gold standard and the Bretton Woods system and a whole bunch of other boring and esoteric and hard-to-understand things that are difficult to explain at this hour on the radio. But the point is, the court acknowledged the fact that that term is confusing. Nevertheless, they said that the White House and the president simply got it wrong.
14: I think what the court's really trying to say, Holly, is that this, when you deal with matters of economic things like tariffs or whatnot, Congress really needs to weigh in. This
13: yeah,
14: isn't something for the president to do. And he's been doing these executive orders, and he's done more than any other president, maybe the entirety of all presidents in our history. He's done so many. And he keeps getting them stricken for various reasons because he's overstepping Congress. Now, Congress may very well impose the tariffs, but it seems to me that that should at least start at the congressional level.
13: And it is interesting to me that there's a lot of things that could happen if Congress were to take action, but they just don't.
14: Well, and tariffs were such a huge part of Trump's plan, almost like not quite as big as immigration, but it was a big thing. I don't think Congress has much of an appetite for tariffs. I mean, they're on board with immigration and they'll support his agenda there. But I don't know that Congress is going to start imposing tariffs. And by the way, it hasn't helped us internationally at all. And it hasn't helped the consumer in America because it just raises prices at the end of the day. And most Americans think what free trade really makes the most sense, and maybe we should go back to that.
13: Well, thanks for saying free trade, because today is National Free Trade Day. It's observed on May 8th every year, and that's, look, I think one of the things about free trade is it doesn't restrict imports or exports. So it's the idea, right, that you can just freely import or export goods. So there can be, I think, some problems with free trade as well, but today is free trade day.
14: Yeah, so the problems, I think, mostly are that people see that free trade causing trade deficits, which is what we have in this country. I think most Americans, if they sat back, and I'm not an economist at all, not for a moment, but I think most Americans, if they really looked at how the economics of trade works, would say that a trade deficit isn't necessarily a bad thing. We purchase more than we export.
13: Sure.
14: Because we get good deals that way.
13: Right, exactly.
14: And
13: right.
14: We can get things from China that we
13: you can buy a $5 right. t-shirt instead of a $25
14: right,
13: t-shirt.
14: Right, exactly. Yeah. So maybe yeah. it makes sense in some
13: Yeah, it's interesting. I just thought it was a little bit amusing that today is actually Free Trade Day. So also this morning, there was the jobs report for April, and people were surprised, at least the headlines that I saw, people were surprised. There was 115,000 jobs added in April, and they are saying that this was in spite of the economic shock from Iran. We have a lot of jobs.
14: Yeah, and high fuel prices and the war in Iran did not have a negative impact on hiring last month. ABC's Brian Clark has more with the latest numbers that you just mentioned.
2: 115,000 private sector jobs were added last month, about twice as many as analysts expected. The Labor Department's April jobs report showed unemployment holding steady at 4.3%. Upward revisions to the March report, a downward change to February's, work out to a three-month average of about 48,000 jobs added each month.
14: So those are some, I think, good numbers. I don't know. I don't pretend to know what 4.3% unemployment means. I mean, unemployment's bad, but I think there's always some level of unemployment.
13: Well, I can tell you that on my newsletter today that there was unemployment a few years back that was, let me pull it up. It was pretty high, actually. So it was on this day in 2020, actually. So during the pandemic, the U.S. employment rate surged to 14.7%. That was higher than the nation had seen since the Great Depression. So 4.3 does sound pretty low,
14: yeah,
13: right? Compared to 14.7.
14: I think it's a manageable number, just like inflation. Yeah. You know, there are certain numbers that you expect, and they're not so bad.
13: So there's the head of U.S. economics at Fitch Ratings, and they look at credit for nations. They said that the labor market's not booming, but it's proving harder to break than many feared. So that's good. Healthcare added 37,000 jobs last month. Transportation, warehousing companies added 30,000, but manufacturers cut 2,000 jobs in April, and they have lost 66,000 manufacturing jobs over the past year, despite the president's trying to make sure that we can create and protect manufacturing jobs.
14: Yeah, and I'm looking at that, what gas and diesel prices have done since the war started. When the war started, gas was at $2.98. It's now nationally at $4.55. Diesel was at $2.76. It's now, or maybe $3.76. It's now at $5.66. So
13: that's painful.
14: Yeah, the Dow's down a little bit. So I mean, we're looking at a number of factors, and you know, we have to weigh everything together. The decision by the court about tariffs and whether they're legal, what we do with free trade, and then of course the jobs report, which is sort of, we're kind of getting some good news and some bad news, I guess is what I'm trying to say.
13: Well, and I guess it depends on what side of the tariff issue you're on, right? But the court is just saying that you can't, the president doesn't have the authority to impose that. So I think it'll be interesting to see what the president chooses to do from here. I mean, of course, they said they're going to appeal this decision, but there can be other things that they can try. I mean, some of it is just what we've seen so far of saying, you know, we're gonna try to subsidize farmers because we're struggling there. The farmers in the United States are struggling there. But there can be some levers that they pull that are not related to tariffs.
14: There was another thing about this ruling, though, that I want to mention just from the legal perspective. It's fairly limited the ruling isn't a nationwide ban we've had before. So this is a New York court, and I'm not saying it's just limited to what's happening in New York, but they did find that his 10% global tariffs were illegal. Now, I don't know what that's going to mean because we don't like these what they call universal injunctions.
13: Right.
14: And so the Supreme Court has limited those to say, well, stay in your lane, New York court. And so that ruling may be limited to that area. Now, I don't know how that's even possible, but that court has said they're unconstitutional. That doesn't necessarily mean there's a complete national ban on tariffs, although I think most courts are probably going to follow suit.
13: So it is a federal court, but it is the Court of International Trade. Does that somehow make it different?
14: Yeah, I mean, that gives it more international leeway. It gives it sort of the opposite of what I just said. It is the court that is designed for that very purpose, to deal with these specific issues. It's just that...
13: So why wouldn't it apply nationwide? Because it's not just a regular appeals court.
14: Yeah, I thought the same thing, but when we listened to that quote from Steve Portnoy at the beginning, he said this is not a universal I didn't. I'm reading the opinion and finding what I can. I don't see anything that can, that supports that. But that was something that he said at the outset. So it made me think there was some level of, you know, limit to it. Well, next up on Inside Sources, a 40-year-old cold case that I actually had some involvement in when I was at the DA's office 40-plus years ago is warming up again as police in Layton name a new person of interest in a 1986 murder. The host of KSL's podcast, Cold, Dave Colley, will join us with more after the break.
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8: Stolen Voices of Dole Valley, a gripping new 9-part investigative podcast about a serial killer you've probably never heard of, Warren Forrest. A sadistic predator who prowled the Pacific Northwest in the early 70s. He hid behind the deeds of Ted Bundy, and he's only been convicted of 2 murders, but is suspected of many more. Since the release of Stolen Voices of Dole Valley, a witness identified in the podcast could lead investigators to the remains of Jamie Grissom.
9: He ran into the woods. He said he stumbled. As he fell down, he looks up and sees the body of a young woman.
8: 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This cold case is now red hot. 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
11: Well, in the early morning hours of April 25th, 1986, just over 40 years ago, someone killed a clerk at a 7-Eleven store in Layton. And for the last 40-plus years, detectives and amateur sleuths have been trying to piece together the mystery who killed Carla Maxwell.
12: She had been shot 6 times. It appears to be, you know, pretty close. One was to the abdomen, and then the rest were in the face, neck, and head.
13: A young woman's life snuffed out.
12: No college, no family. It really just ended abruptly.
13: For no apparent reason.
12: The first thing the officers looked at was robbery.
13: The cash register was untouched.
12: The next was maybe a sexual motivated crime, and that was not the case.
13: Detectives scoured the store but found no fingerprints, no DNA. Their best evidence, 6 bullets.
14: Well, 40 years later, police have named a new person of interest in the murder case, and it could potentially bring about a conclusion and some answers about what really happened. So we have with us in studio Dave Colley. He's the executive producer and host of the KSL podcast Cold. Dave, I've looked over information you've shared about this, and I have to say I'm a little confused. So help set this up for us.
15: I tell people, Holly, this is like trying to solve a math story problem.
14: Yeah,
15: where
14: exactly.
15: By the time you get to the end of the question, you're like, where are, who, what, what's going on? At the bottom line, what we're talking about is

0: homicide. It's this shooting of Carla Maxwell. What makes it complicated is the gun that was used in this killing 40 years ago was also tied to two others by ballistics. So the forensic experts look at the bullets. They can see, you know, marks that are almost like a fingerprint to the barrel that the bullet traveled through. And so from 1985 to 1986, there are these three homicides that take place, two in Salt Lake, and then the middle one is in Layton. Today, Salt Lake City police will tell you that the Salt Lake cases are solved. They have a suspect A from case number one and a suspect B from case number three. What we don't know and what Layton police are trying to figure out is, okay, who did number two? And the only way to know that is to figure out who had the gun.
1: Yeah, and so what's really interesting, and I know you just explained it a little bit, but there are some pretty distinctive markings that are found on bullets when they come from a gun. And it appears that the bullets that were used in these three homicides all came from the same gun. Is that what you're saying?
0: That's the opinion of the experts who have looked at it. I will just come out and say I am not a forensic ballistic examiner. The Utah State Crime Lab looked at these bullets. The Bureau of Alcohol, Tobacco, and Firearms, and I guess today it's also explosives, looked at these bullets. Every expert that's examined these bullets has said they all have the same markings. We know that the bullets are all the same type. So, you know, the same brand manufacturer, the same style of bullets. Not every bullet is, you know, the same. All of that lines up that it came from either a 38 Special or a 357 Magnum handgun.
2: So, do police have the gun?
0: They do not. The gun has never been found.
2: Oh.
0: So we're working backward from the bullets to try to figure out where this gun is. Salt Lake City police, in one of their cases, had an informant who came forward in the 90s and said, I know where that gun came from and I know where that gun went, but police never actually managed to seize the gun. There was a Salt Lake City police officer who claimed that he went to the pawn shop where this gun ended up and held it in his hand, but that for political reasons within the department, no detectives came and ever took the gun. It turned into this whole big thing back in the 90s. Countless news articles with accusations about, you know, ineptitude in the police department and all this kind of stuff going on. Bottom line, the gun's never been found.
1: Yeah, and as I read your report, Dave, brought back a lot of memories for me, because in the early 90s I was at the district attorney's office and we were looking at some of these cases and we were looking at reevaluating them, and I remember it even caused a little bit of dissension within the Salt Lake City Police Department because different groups had this case going in different areas, and my involvement with it was somewhat tangential, but there was just a lot going on there and people had different theories of what happened and who did it and was it a gang-related shooting or was it this particular individual. And so I was reading your report. It was fascinating. I mean, I really like what you've dug up here, but it just brought back a lot of things for me, because I you know, it's one of those things where you kind of want to know what is the rest of the story, you know, when you're working on it yourself from inside.
0: And there are, I think, sensitivities, anytime you're talking about a crime, you have the victim's family, right? So going back to the 90s, when there was all this conversation among detectives, it spilled out into the press, and the victim families are standing here going, wait a minute, like, these are our family members. You're bickering about this in public. Solve the case, right? And so it was a very big deal. Last year, Salt Lake City police come out. They say, hey, you know, only one of these cases had any DNA evidence. It was the very first one. They were able to make a match through what they call investigative genetic genealogy. So, in other words, they couldn't find a match in any database to this DNA, but a company called Othram worked backwards, found relatives, like, down the family tree of this suspect, and then that allowed the police to then begin looking at this man, Ricky Stallworth. So Ricky Stallworth came to Utah in 1982. He was an airman at Hill Air Force Base. He lived up in Layton basically the whole rest of his life. He died in 2023, shortly before he was identified as a suspect in this case. And in talking to his ex-wives and friends, police learned that he would go out, he would disappear at night, Police in Salt Lake started calling him the State Street Stalker. He was coming down and trying to pick up, you know, women, soliciting sex work, that kind of stuff. And he is now named and believed to be the killer from case number one.
2: So is that the reason Layton started to relook at that, is this investigative genealogy?
0: Yeah. So if you kind of work forward from there, the conclusion, the logical conclusion is, well, this man had the gun 11 months before Layton's case happened.
2: Mm.
0: So unless you can show me how that gun left his hands and ended up in somebody else's hands, we have to, I think, start with the assumption that he could be the gunman in case number two, which is Carla Maxwell.
1: Mm. Yeah. And then there is... So the other two, can I mention the names of the other two victims? So there was a Christine Gallegos, I think.
0: Correct.
1: And Lisa Strong. Lisa Strong was one of the cases I believe I worked on. That was a Salt Lake City homicide. That name rang a bell with me. And I think that is that the case where a person was actually charged and convicted for her murder?
0: Yeah, that's exactly right, Greg. So in case number three, the Lisa Strong homicide, she was walking home from work. She worked in Sugar House, lived in Salt Lake, about 8th East and 15th South area. She's walking home. It's a bit after midnight, and somebody just confronted her on the street and just shot her for no obvious reason.
2: Wow.
0: The theory that kind of came about in the early 90s was that this street gang had been having a party about a half block away, and that a guy who visited this party named Forrest Whittle was flashing around a gun, and that he tried to catcall this woman, Lisa Strong. She had headphones on, didn't hear him. That made him angry. He came up and just shot her.
2: Wow.
0: That case went to trial in 1996. Forrest Whittle was convicted, and he is in prison today on a murder conviction on that case.
2: I still have some more questions. Can you stay with us
0: Absolutely.
2: Over the break?
0: Yeah.
2: Okay, we'll be right back.
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0: Mom and Dad used to argue about everything, especially about Dad's drinking. It drove me crazy. It got so bad, I couldn't do my homework. I couldn't concentrate. 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Her relationship with my dad really changed. I asked Mom if she would take me to her Al-Anon meetings or to Alateen. I wanted to see if I could have a better relationship with my dad. I'm sure glad I did. If someone's drinking troubling you, you might be surprised at what you can learn in an Al-Anon or Alateen family group from people just like you. Call 1-888-4-ALANON or go to alanon.org.
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2: Speaking of cold, we have Dave Colley with us in studio for a second part of this, because Dave, I just had a couple more questions about what we're talking about here, and that is a series of 40-year-old-ish homicides, two in Salt Lake and one in Layton, that had been investigated and that we have determined, at least I think law enforcement has determined through some pretty reliable sources, were probably committed by the use of the same firearm.
3: Yeah, one gun.
2: Not necessarily the same person, but the same firearm. Although I would just say in my 44 years of experience as a lawyer, we don't usually see guns being passed off to different people to commit different homicides. I guess anything's possible. As I read this, a lot of these names and a lot of these things really hit home to me, because I was at the DA's office at the time when we were investigating this. And just, I don't know if this is sort of a spirit of full disclosure, but Forrest Whittle was charged and convicted of one of these homicides. This was the one involving Strong.
3: Lisa Strong, yes, sir.
9: All right.
2: Just to tell you one more thing. One more, it's a small world thing. Forrest Whittle was represented by my wife, Rebecca, when she was at the Legal Defenders Association. So it just, we weren't married at the time, but I just thought, man, I'm just reading all these names and thinking,
3: true inside sources.
2: This is really, these are really some inside sources. Yeah.
9: Well, I'm already lost again. So will you just again set up, there were three homicides. There's one person who has been jailed.
3: Right. Yep.
9: And what was he convicted of?
3: Aggravated murder.
9: Well, but for
3: the
9: which,
3: Lisa Strong, which
9: for
3: is
9: the third
3: in the sequence. Yep. Okay. I know, it's so confusing, okay. Holly. Super simple. Homicide number one, Salt Lake City, May 1985. Ricky Lee Stallworth is our suspect.
9: Okay.
3: Homicide number two, April 25th, 1986. Layton, Carla Maxwell, ?
9: Sure. Okay.
3: Who did it? We don't know. Homicide number three, Lisa Strong, May 1986. And that is conviction for Forrest Lee Whittle, who is in prison on aggravated murder today for that.
9: Okay,
2: and other charges.
9: So yeah, let me ask you this then, because if the suspect is, did you say it's Stallwell?
3: Yes,
9: Stallworth. Stallworth for homicide number one, but homicide number two happened in Layton. So are they looking at him as the suspect for the Layton murder?
3: They won't say suspect.
9: Okay.
3: The terminology these days, Holly, is person of interest.
9: Okay,
3: and the reason they do that is they don't want to say, we think this guy did it. They're trying to be very open and let the evidence take them where it takes them. Layton police are simply saying, because we now know that Ricky Lee Stallworth had the gun 11 months prior to our homicide, we have to try to figure out whether or not he could have done it. He lived up in the Layton area. The shooting happened at, you know, about 3:30 in the morning. Ex-wives of Stallworth said that he would go out all night and would be, you know, trolling Salt Lake. So I think you could make a circumstantial kind of case for just, we need to understand, where was he at the time? Could he have been passing through and stopped at this 7-Eleven at the time she was shot?
2: Mm. There are terms of art that we use, Holly, just so you'll understand, that the FBI often uses and law enforcement. So the levels of your suspicion that a person may have committed a crime, a person of interest, is like, well, he's certainly under our radar. A suspect is, he's we're focusing on him more in our radar, and then of course you have an accused when you finally decide to charge someone. So those are terms that really mean something to us that have worked in the criminal justice system.
3: But for Layton police, what the upshot of this is they want the public to know that they are looking at him, because look, Ricky Lee Stallworth lived in Utah for a long time. He clearly would have had a lot of interactions with people in our community, and so far police have only heard from a very small number of them. And so anybody who had interaction with him, who he ever talked to, especially anybody that he might have traded guns with, they need to talk to those people.
9: So as a person of interest, but someone who has already passed away, where does that leave any kind of investigation?
3: And that's a really good question. The first case, the one that he is identified as the shooter on, is the only one of these three that had any kind of physical DNA evidence. So you're not going to be able to definitively link anybody to Carla Maxwell's murder unless you get some kind of a statement like you can't get a confession from Ricky Lee Stallworth. Right. So you're going to need somebody who says, you know what? He used to always hang out at that 7-Eleven, or, you know, one time we were talking and he confessed XYZ to me, which is why it's so important for Layton police to try to, you know, talk to anybody that knew him. There is, of course, the case to be made that Ricky Lee Stallworth might not have had the gun and somebody else did, whether that's Forrest Whittle
9: later,
3: or somebody else that we don't even know. Now, the statistical improbability of three homicides in a year with one gun but three separate shooters is like astronomical.
2: Right. Yeah. Almost impossible. So tell us about the DNA and what was found and how it could be linked in any of these to Stallworth.
3: Yeah. It's such an interesting backstory. With Christine Gallegos, the first case, when she was discovered dead, she had been stabbed repeatedly and shot and left near the ballpark, about 13th South and West Temple area. And, of course, anytime you have a death like that, there's an autopsy. And so, you know, during the autopsy, the examiners are able to obtain some forensic evidence, basically DNA that shows that she had had sexual contact with a man prior to her being killed. Now, that's not proof that that person killed her.
2: Right.
3: The better evidence was under her fingernails, there were scrapings. So she had scratched somebody.
2: That's very good evidence.
3: Skin cells under her her fingernails. That doesn't lead police anywhere for years and years and years, because Ricky Lee Stallworth isn't in any database. He's not committed a bunch of violent felonies.
2: You can't compare the DNA sample to someone who's never had a DNA test.
3: Exactly.
9: Interesting.
3: Until in 2021, 2022, Ricky Lee Stallworth, he is toward the end of his life, and he is living up in Layton. He gets jammed up on a charge for basically passing a bad check. And even though it's a minor slap on the wrist case, the judge makes him go do what they call a book and release. Go to the jail, they're going to take your mugshot, they're going to swab your cheek, and then we'll send you home.
2: It's the new fingerprint.
3: That's the way it works.
2: The DNA test.
3: Yep. And so this swab of Ricky Lee's cheek goes to a state lab. Now, this is 2022. He's still alive. The offender DNA is in a database. That could potentially link. Problem is, there's a backlog of all of these swabs. And so it is sitting in a queue waiting to be loaded into basically the database when Ricky Lee Stallworth dies. So it's only 6 months later. Salt Lake City police get his name from the genetic genealogy. They start working backwards and realizing they had just missed a chance to potentially identify him before he died. And you can only imagine, had detectives talked to him before he died, what he might have said.
2: Yeah, especially at that advanced age, maybe he would have come clean if he had done
9: something. He wasn't that old, though. I mean, really.
3: 65 when he died.
9: That's not that old.
2: Yeah. Appreciate
9: that, Holly. So, look, Dave, I know that you, first of all, you're a really great storyteller. I appreciate that. But you really seem to have a knack for these kinds of cold cases that are just so intriguing. What made you look at this one?
3: You don't study cold cases in Utah without tripping over this story in some form or fashion, because it was such a big deal when these three cases took place in the 80s. I mean, Salt Lake City police formed a task force because they said, this is like another Ted Bundy. We're going to find the guy. And the fact that it dragged on and it turned into this big political thing in the 90s, and two of the cases, you know, continue to be unsolved up until, you know, basically last year. I kept finding pieces of it in research or talking to people who would ask about it. And then ultimately it was a conversation with this detective in Layton about 6 months ago where he said, you know, we've got this case. We're at 40 years. Like, what do you think? And so in conversation, we said, you know, maybe what we do is we let's put it on the air and let's throw it to the public and say, look, we have a lot of people in this community who like to study these cold cases, to listen to podcasts and these stories. Now's your time to help. If you know anything about this, if you know Ricky Lee Stallworth, like, Layton police need to talk to you. So let's do it.
4: Wow. I'm going to be waited with bated breath for this one when you're ready, Dave. Keep us in the loop, and we'll have you back as this was progresses even more. Well, it's been a year since the state of Utah banned local water districts from adding fluoride to our drinking water. In that year, what's the data saying about the strength of our teeth? We'll get updates from a pediatric dentist when we come back.
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37: From ABC News, I'm Dave Packer. An urgent response to the coronavirus outbreak on a cruise ship as that ship prepares to moor in the Canary Islands this weekend with evacuations taking place in a cordoned off area. Dr. Angela Hewitt, the medical director for the University of Nebraska Medical Center's biocontainment unit.
38: All of these passengers will be monitored for symptoms. They're all well at this time and will be coming to us for monitoring. We have protocols in the quarantine unit that provide for safe care of these persons.
37: Three passengers have died in the outbreak and several others are sick, but the World Health Organization says the risk to the wider public is low, as does President Trump.
39: We seem to have things under very good control. They know that virus very well. It's been around a long time. Not easily transferable.
37: Democrats facing a blow to the midterm elections Friday, a new court decision threatening to undo a voter-approved congressional map ahead of the midterms.
40: Virginia's Supreme Court struck down a new congressional map that would have created four House seats that Democrats likely would have won. Virginia voters approved the new map last month. But today, the court ruled that the Virginia legislature violated the state's constitution when it put the map on the ballot and struck it down. President Trump called the decision a huge win for the Republican Party and America.
37: ABC News Chief Washington correspondent Jonathan Carl. Secretary of State Marco Rubio said he was expecting Iran's response Friday to a U.S. peace proposal, but it never came.
0: In Rome, Rubio talking about the latest back and forth in the Strait of Hormuz.
1: Of course we fired back at them. They were shooting at us. That's what I would expect to do. Only stupid countries don't shoot back when you're shot at. And we're not a stupid country.
0: The Pentagon releasing a new batch of files on UFOs, the release part of a broader transparency effort involving the White House, NASA, the FBI, and U.S. intelligence agencies. Officials say the public can draw its own conclusions. You're listening to ABC News.
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0: The education tool Canvas was the target of a cyber attack this week. The hacking group Shiny Hunters urging students to tell their schools to negotiate with the group or risk millions of messages being leaked. Student Ashley Minningfield telling ABC News she saw what she tried to log on to Canvas this.
4: When I logged in, I got a warning sign. My computer turned black and it said, warning, because your institution refused to pay the ransom, we will release the information.
0: A new lawsuit accusing the country's largest bowling company of creating an illegal monopoly.
6: A group of bowling enthusiasts are suing Lucky Strike for allegedly monopolizing the industry and ramping up prices to, quote, squeeze as much money as possible out of hardworking families once they're in the door. The lawsuit alleged Lucky Strike has run a, quote, Wall Street-engineered unlawful merger-driven playbook to buy up and consolidate 35% of bowling alleys across the country and raise prices. The publicly traded company says they plan to fight the case, which they described as meritless. Peter Haralambos, ABC News.
0: A federal judge denied defense attorneys' request to ban cameras in the courtroom for the trial of accused Charlie Kirk killer Tyler Robinson. The 22-year-old is accused of assassinating Kirk during an event at Utah Valley University in September. Robinson's attorneys argued that media coverage of court proceedings could create bias and violate his right to a fair trial. Dave Packer, ABC News.
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9: Overnight along the Wasatch Front, look for clear skies and a low of 53 degrees. During the day on Saturday, mostly sunny skies and temperatures in the mid to upper 70s. We'll go into the 80s for Mother's Day Sunday and then low 90s, record-tying temperatures on Monday and Tuesday. Southern Utah will hit 100. From the KSL Weather Center, I'm Kevin Eubank.
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25: We've been talking this week about laws that were recently passed by the legislature and that the fact that they went into being this week. And there was a law that went in a year ago right now that we want to follow up on. And that was a ban on fluoride in Utah's drinking water. You'll remember that was pretty controversial, but it was part of the whole Make America Healthy Again. And in the year since, it might be interesting to look back and say, well, how are our teeth doing?
26: And if there's any data, right, it's only been a year. But we do have with us Dr. James Becker. He's a pediatric dentist and former president of the Utah Dental Association, also a delegate to the American Dental Association from Utah. Thanks for joining us, Dr. Becker.
27: Holly and Greg, thank you. It's nice to be with you this morning.
25: And we need to apologize at the outset, both you and our listeners, that we've had some weird phone lines this week. So anyway, we can hear you just fine. But if there's a little static, just be aware of that. So tell us what we've learned. And I know that maybe a year doesn't give you a lot of information, especially because people born a year ago don't have teeth yet. But are we seeing anything so far from this this decision that our legislature made?
27: Great question. What we are seeing and welcoming is a heightened awareness of oral health. Everybody's asking the question, well, what's happening with fluoride and are we seeing any results of this change? Because fluoride in the water system contributes to the development of teeth, we aren't seeing any changes yet, and we don't anticipate that we will for about maybe 5 to 7 years going forward. That's when the young people whose teeth are forming now will start to have teeth come in that will be more susceptible to decay. In other cities where they've taken fluoride out of the water, it has taken a few years for that to manifest.
26: So, Dr. Becker, we had texters earlier tell us that they had some real concerns about fluoride, saying that there were studies that show it causes cancer, birth defects, infertility, and something called skeletal fluorosis. Can you talk to us about those concerns?
27: Absolutely. And, you know, we welcome these questions because it gives us an opportunity to educate the public on what the actual science is around fluoride. The bottom line is there are no valid studies that have been done with fluoride at recommended levels that show any negative side effects. Those studies that people often quote or hear about are flawed studies where fluoride would be studied in tremendously excessive doses. And actually, if you take anything, any substance in tremendously excessive doses, you're going to have some consequences. But the actual science and the valid studies that have been done show that there are no negative side effects at all when fluoride is taken as an additive, as a supplement, in a recommended dose.
25: Let me ask you something and follow up on a statement you made earlier, Dr. Becker, and that is that, it takes some time for this findings to manifest, I think were your words you used, but there have been some cities that have had a history of fluoride being taken out of their water, and that maybe we could look at those and see what the results have been there. Can you tell us what we've learned from any other cities that have taken fluoride out of their drinking water?
27: Absolutely. And that, you know, that's one of the good things is we have cities across the country that have gone through this before. Buffalo, New York, for example, took fluoride out of the water about 10 years ago. They have seen, after a period of time, they've seen an increase in the caries rate, the cavity rate, in children. And it's mostly children in underserved populations that aren't able to access a supplement to replace the fluoride that was in the water. And, for instance, in New York, they are in the process now of putting fluoride back into the water to correct what has been shown to be probably not a good decision that they made.
26: So can you remind our listeners, what was the push behind this? Was this part of the MAHA, Make America Healthy Again, coming from the federal level?
27: I think there was a lot of that kind of thing going on. When this was proposed in Utah, it was said that they weren't necessarily anti-fluoride. They were just wanting people to have the choice, whether they had fluoride in their system or in their water supply or whether they didn't. And their answer was, if you want fluoride, then you should just take a supplement, which is a tablet or a drop that adds that to your nutrient diet for the day. The problem with that is there are so many underserved populations that can't access those supplements that suffer from this decision. It's interesting that the on the federal level, the Department of Health and Human Services wanted to have a discussion about whether or not fluoride supplements should remain available. And last summer, there was a hearing at the FDA in Washington, D.C. to go over fluoride supplements. The result of that hearing was that fluoride supplements do remain on the market and remain as an option. So we encourage throughout the state of Utah for children in those developing years to have a fluoride supplement. And we encourage all health professionals, pediatricians, family docs, pediatric dentists and dentists to help their patients know the value, have the discussion, and educate the public. As oral health professionals, that's the result of what's happened, is we're really trying to help educate the public more.
25: And I believe you might have just answered this, but I did want to ask you the position of groups such as the Utah Dental Association, the American Dental Association. Is it still that fluoride is recommended for young people?
27: Across the board, all health professionals recommend fluoride as fluoride supplements or community fluoridation of the water supply as a health benefit. It's been shown that it's one of the top 10 health benefits that our country has done in the last 50 years. It also should be noted that the number one reason that our children miss school is from oral pain, and that's from cavities that come. And so where we have fluoride, where we're using fluoride, it decreases not only cavities, but It decreases problems with missing school. As we go forward and we anticipate more cavities in children, that will mean more cost in our healthcare system to take care of that. Many children can't be treated in a normal dental setting because they're too young or they have challenges that don't allow that. So they have to go to a hospital setting where they have an anesthetic, and that increases the cost as well. So we see coming an increase in overall oral health costs.
25: We're out of time, but I have kind of a quick yes or no question. Is a fluoridated toothpaste considered a supplement? Is that a significant or an acceptable supplement?
27: Fluoridated toothpaste are great for your teeth, but we don't swallow it. And so it isn't something that goes to the systemic, the development of the tooth before it even comes in. And that's where the fluoride supplements help. Great question, Greg.
25: Thank you. Great answer. Very smart. Thanks. That was Dr. James Becker, pediatric dentist, who joined us today talking about the year review on fluoride. When we come back, it's a special day for moms this weekend, and we have a lot to talk about. Inside Sources dives into Mother's Day. After this,
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7: Well, we're not along the Wasatch Front. We're looking at clear skies and a low of 53 degrees. That's above normal for this time of year, and we'll stay above normal on Saturday. Mostly sunny and 76. Low 80s move in on Sunday with mostly sunny skies and then 90s. Low 90s on Monday and Tuesday. That will be the first 90s of the year in Salt Lake. It will also tie records for both Monday and Tuesday afternoon highs. From the KSO Weather Center, I'm Kevin Eubank.
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25: Well, this is kind of a fun weekend. It's Mother's Day weekend. Sunday, in fact, is Mother's Day, and this is a happy time for people, maybe sort of a bittersweet time, maybe even a sad time. I lost my mom a couple years ago. I think this is my third Mother's Day without a mother. Some people I know don't even have incredibly great relationships with their moms, and I can appreciate that, too, because relationships are very complicated. Let's admit that. We've all had our ups and downs with mommy. I ended up having a great relationship and a great mother, and I miss her. But it's Mother's Day, and I've noticed that a couple things about my co-host. One is you have been the mother for a lot of kids, and you continue to be mommy for a lot of people. Yep. And you've written about it. You've taken the time to sit down and write about it because, I don't know, for whatever reason, you felt like it was important enough to sort of put some thoughts down.
26: Well, one of the reasons is because we're so unique as a family. But let me say this, too. If people are uncomfortable talking or hearing about Mother's Day, our next two segments are going to be on mothers. And I've had Mother's Days where I just dreaded the weekend. I just was not looking forward to it at all. I had one that happened right after I'd had a miscarriage, and I didn't want that reminder. But often, I just hated the talks about perfect moms, right? The mom who never yelled, the mom who never got mad at her kids. And
25: the
26: I'm like,
25: who
26: that
25: never
26: is
25: existed.
26: Not me.
25: Right. Yeah. Right. There is no such mommy.
26: But yeah, I mean, so one of the reasons I've written about our family is because we are so unique. So on this show, we've been doing it now for, well, in fact, tomorrow it'll be 11 months. But I've told you that I've had a large family, and you know the number, but I haven't really told our listeners. I'm the mom of 25 kids.
25: Yeah.
26: That's
25: yeah.
26: a lot.
25: Yep.
26: So people always say, like, is that a blended family? Like, no, but we adopted. So I gave birth to four. I have a lot of pregnancy losses, miscarriages, and we adopted 20, and then we're permanent legal guardians for our granddaughter, who's the 11-year-old that I'm still raising.
25: Yeah, that you're very much a mom, too.
26: Oh, yeah.
25: She was in our studio the other day.
26: She was on Take Your Daughter to Work Day, so I'm 50 years older than she is, so she keeps me young.
25: So what is it that, like, with your children or their spouses who happen to be moms, that you try to impress on them, just from your own perspective? Or is it just lead by example?
26: There's a number of things, right? So, yes, I mean, growing up with the kids, I wanted them to, you know, see that everybody in the family works. And so we all had chores and everybody participated in the family. But I also want them to be comfortable that there are many different ways to be a parent, and there's no one right way or wrong way, right? I mean, if you're doing a good job raising your kids, it really doesn't come down to, well, did you breastfeed your baby or bottle feed your baby? Did you adopt your baby or have a C-section or have a vaginal birth, right? Those are the kinds of questions where you say those types of things, they don't matter, right? They just don't matter. And so it has been really, really fun to watch my kids be parents. And I, in fact, one of my grandbabies had a little surgery yesterday, and I remember being the mom in that situation. And so I'm checking in on my daughter. So yes, I'm worried about the grandbaby. He's doing fine, but I want to know how my daughter's doing, right? Because it's hard as a mom to watch your kids be in pain.
25: Yeah, I've noticed that children go through phases with moms, girls and boys, I mean, it maybe even at different times, but it seems like there's always a rough road between daughters and moms, and even sons. Like
1: that, sure can
25: sort
1: be.
25: Sort of junior high, high school age is just, I think it's tough on moms.
26: It really can be different, right? It really can be different. So we have 10 boys and 15 girls. Just even the numbers they're so big, but yeah, and it wasn't so much the teenage years themselves. It really had to do with the level of disability that our kids had. So We have some without disabilities. We have some with physical, some with mental, some with emotional. And I would say the mental health and emotional disabilities are the hardest by far.
25: What do you do about when the mother role isn't in the household, the daughter or son is grown up, they're an adult,
26: yeah,
25: and you're still mommy?
26: This is something that was new to me that I had not anticipated. So my oldest is almost 40 now, and I just did not realize how much my adult kids still needed mom and how much mothering I was still going to do. So there's a lot.
25: Oh, no, I did. I was visiting my mom and calling her when I had questions.
26: Oh, yeah.
25: Did you hear me on the radio, mom?
26: Oh, yeah.
25: What did
26: exactly.
25: you think? And I'm doing this. And you want that approval.
26: Yeah. And you still turn to mom for advice, and you turn to mom when there's hard things. So my grandbaby that had surgery, he was born about a year ago. He's just over a year old. But when my daughter was pregnant with him, she found out at an ultrasound that her baby was probably going to have some disabilities. And they're physical. They're, in my opinion, relatively minor, but she wanted me to be with her when she got the actual diagnosis. And see, it's going to make me cry, because when I was there with her, like from my perspective as a mom of kids with multiple physical disabilities, it didn't bother me that the grandbaby was going to have those. But what bothered me was that she was sobbing her eyes out.
25: Yeah.
26: Right. And that her heart was hurting. And so for me, that was like, oh my gosh, I need to help my baby. Who's the mama?
25: I would say this in my own life, and I'll ask you how you would respond to this, that there was no one in my life whose approval meant more to me than my mother. And now I'm going to start crying. But she was never alive when I started this show, but when I used to do the KSL shows at night, and I would just, she would listen, and I would say,
26: What'd you think?
25: Yeah. I mean, that was just, I wanted that approval, and yeah. I cherish it now. I miss it horribly. I would love to call her. But now that we have this show, I think she would really like this show.
26: I think she would too. Look, I want to put it out to our listeners, because we're going to do another segment. What kind of things do you either have received as a mom, or wishes you have for a mom, or what do you want for yourself as a mom this Mother's Day? So 57500, you can text us. I know it takes a minute. But look, I've had all kinds of gifts on Mother's Day. And some of the funnest are when the little kids went out and they picked dandelions with their chubby little hands, right? And you pop, like, it's so funny because little kids don't know how to pick with stems. And so they'll pop the tops off of the flowers, right? And so you get this little bouquet that you can't put in water because there's no stems, but they're so cute, right? And it is fun. And one of the things that's fun as my family has gotten older is as my children become parents, they look back and they say, oh, I don't know how you did that. It's like, yeah, good question, right? And they have a much different perspective of parenthood when they become parents, and that part has been fun too.
25: What about your perspective as a grandmother?
26: Mm-hmm. It's really fun. Oh, yeah. I mean, being a grandma is really fun. So for me, it's spoil the grandkids, and it really is that idea that grandkids are the reward for letting your kids live right through adolescence, but they're really fun, right? I want to be a fun grandma. I don't want to have lots of rules at my house. I mean, I've never really had to discipline grandkids or anything, but it's fun, and I love to spoil them and sit on the floor. I can still do that. Sit down on the floor, read books with them, have toys. It's fun.
25: I have to ask a question. If you're uncomfortable answering this, I completely understand, but carrying a person in your body for 9 months, mm-hmm. I can't even imagine.
26: Awesome.
25: Yeah.
26: It also is painful, and you're tired, and everything hurts. And, You know,
25: but when you see that person later in life, especially the early, I mean, you say this person was, I carried this person in my body.
26: My oldest is 6'4", and he used to be closer to 300 pounds. He's lost weight. But sometimes, in fact, I even had friends say, can you believe he came out of your body?
25: Right.
26: I mean, it really is a miracle. It really is something that's amazing. I love being a mom. In fact, that was my number one goal when I was younger is I wanted to get married and be a mom. I will also say it has been really hard. I mean, it's a lot harder than I thought it would be.

0: in the early 70s. He hid behind the deeds of Ted Bundy, and he's only been convicted of two murders, but is suspected of many more. Since the release of Stolen Voices of Dole Valley, a witness identified in the podcast could lead investigators to the remains of Jamie Grissom.
1: He ran into the woods. He said he stumbled. As he fell down, he looks up and sees the body of a young woman.
0: And now the FBI is testing forensic evidence that had been collecting dust for decades. This cold case is now red hot. Binge the entire season of Stolen Voices of Dole Valley right now, wherever you get your podcasts. And make sure to hit that subscribe button so you don't miss out on the latest.
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15: And we do have with us on the line Electra from Provo. 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
16: Hi, it's so good to be here.
15: So what Mother's Day advice or wishes do you have today?
16: You know, so I'm a young mother of two, a two-year-old and an eight-month-old. I'm just out here surviving. If I'm honest, like, it's kind of rough out here sometimes. And I feel like the best gift to me is when someone is just really thoughtful. And my husband, he got me a really thoughtful Mother's Day gift, and it was there were these

0: shoes that I really wanted that sold out, and I was waiting to buy them. And my goal was to sleep train my 8-month-old. And so then that happened. They were sold out, and he looked everywhere for them. And was on a business trip and found them locally and got them for me. And that to me was just like, wow, you cared about what I cared about. And that just really spoke to me. So I felt very valued.
1: That's awesome. And better than a toaster, right?
2: Hey, let me ask you a question while you're on the line. What do you know about motherhood that you didn't know 3 years ago?
0: You know, I would say that I've learned that your capacity just grows with each year and each child, and just things that I never could have imagined myself doing and handling now, I can handle. And so that's my message for those mothers out there, that your capacity will just grow with time. Just like believe in yourself truly.
2: All right. Thank you for joining
1: us. That's awesome. Thanks, Electra. Yeah. Happy Mother's Day. So we have a Facebook comment too, and this is by Catherine, and she said that her first Mother's Day with two little kids, she was in the hospital from a combination of rheumatoid arthritis and lupus, and the kids brought in flowers, and she said, I didn't care that they were from the dollar store. They just sat there and snuggled me for hours, and her husband gave her the home she was desperately missing while she was in the hospital. So that's very sweet. So I think we did get a text, and I think this is a texter saying what they want for Mother's Day is free Diet Coke at McDonald's all day.
2: That would be a good thing to give to mothers. You know, I thought last weekend was Mother's Day because my wife had some flowers delivered from the Relief Society president, and I was asleep at the wheel, so I took her to breakfast.
1: That's
2: and,
1: good.
2: But I've always thought, well, you're not my mother. You're my wife.
1: So, right.
2: And that was a terrible thing, a terrible thing. But now that I don't have a mother, I think of my wife as the person I need to take care of on Mother's Day. But I'm also going to reach out to my two daughters and my my daughter-in-law, because they're all incredible moms. I'm very, very, very lucky that way, that I have three great mothers as offspring in my family. I'll reach out to them this Sunday and just thank them for what they do.
1: It's really fun. So on Mother's Day, I do want to be recognized, let's be honest, but it took me a number of years to make sure that I told my husband, right? Because he kind of had the same thought. Well, you're not my mom. I mean, I appreciate you being the mom of our kids. Okay, he knew he was supposed to do like breakfast in bed, those kinds of things. But I learned to ask for what I wanted for. So do you want to know what I asked for this weekend?
2: What?
1: I asked for my adult kids to come over and help me do yard work, to be honest. So like, you know, it's
2: spring
1: just,
2: cleaning.
1: We have an acre, and I just want some help because I can't do it all myself. My husband and I
2: but
1: can't
2: you know
1: do it
2: what?
1: All
2: as
1: ourselves.
2: As much as I like doing yard work, that would be a fun thing to do as a family. And I think it would be great.
1: And it is. And we're going to do some grow boxes and just, you know, clean up all the winter stuff. And actually, there's a whole section that I want to turn into xeriscaping, because I talk so much about water on this show that I want to
2: start conserving. What a great Mother's Day gift.
1: Yeah.
2: Yeah. What a great Mother's Day gift.
1: Yeah. So, look, do you know, are you familiar with the history of Mother's Day? Because it really is kind of an interesting story.
2: No, I don't.
1: So Anna Jarvis, bless her heart, she wanted to honor her mom, who had spent her life, her Aunt Anna Reeves' mom, Anna Reeves was the mom. She spent her life trying to champion health care for women and children. And so Anna Jarvis is like, I want to recognize that. The very first large-scale Mother's Day celebration was in Philadelphia in 1908. And it was all about, you know, like a church service, and where it was kind of reverent. And even in her lifetime, it became so commercialized that she spent the rest of her life trying to pull it back and say, no, that's not what I meant.
2: This is
1: I didn't mean it like that.
2: This is not what I had in mind when we created Mother's Day.
1: Right. And so, look, I think I put in my newsletter today, we're expected to spend $38 billion on Mother's Day this year. It's a new record, right? And it's flowers, and it's taking moms out to eat, and it's jewelry and cards. And, you know, for me, it was dirt. I spent money on dirt yesterday.
2: But did you like it when your kids would take you out to breakfast for Mother's Day or make you breakfast?
1: We never really did. But when they've made us breakfast before, yeah, for sure. So that has been fun. And sometimes I remember, like, when the kids were little, I can hear all this banging around in the kitchen, and the I'm saying like 6 or 7. Don't come down. Don't come down, Mom. Right. Yeah. And then there's this huge mess. At least my husband knows do dishes after you make the mess and making breakfast. But yeah,
2: don't make Mom do the dishes after you make her breakfast in bed. That's a cool one.
1: So it's kind of fun. I've also asked my daughters who are parents what they want to do for Mother's Day. And I think they're going to come over to our house. And so it's always like, is your husband going to take care of you? Do you want to come to our house? Like, what do you want to do? But whatever it is, my husband will make dinner on Sunday. Yeah. And the kids will do my yard work tomorrow. But yeah. I'll help. I mean, I'll be there for sure.
2: None of my daughters nor my daughter-in-law live in Utah. And my mom's not here. So I don't have a mom to share my day with except my wife, who is, by the way, a great mom. She's been an outstanding mom.
1: And you have grandkids, right, too. So that's fun. And you could even, look, I'm not saying you have to do this, but you could call up grandkids and say, hey, what do you have planned for your mom for Mother's Day?
2: That's a good idea.
1: Give them a little nudge because some of them are like, oh, wait, what?
2: Yeah,
1: right. Exactly. So we do have a texter that say, absolutely, my kids should do my yard work. I agree.
2: No, you're asking them to join you, aren't you?
1: Yes, I am. And, you know, that was one of the things I learned as a mom. I tried to get them out to do garden work in the summertime. And I would say, get up early and go out and do the weeding before you go do your summer activities for the day. And what I found, is that if I was not out there with them, they wouldn't get up. But if I would go out, then they would come out and we would do it together. So, yes, of course, I'll be doing the yard work tomorrow. And I love it, too.
2: I know we don't have a lot of time, but I was just thinking about the fondest memory I have of my mom, and I will try to maintain it here. I played in the band in high school, and it was painful, and nobody came. My mom was in every one of my performances. She was sitting in the audience, and I would see her there. And she was just as happy and as smiling as she could be. I was on the wrestling team. Nobody watched me except my mom. She was always there.
1: Look, we have one final comment. This is from David, and he says, I come from a very musical family. So for Mother's Day, we will sometimes do a recording or parodies of songs for Mom, who encouraged our musical talents. So thank you for that.
2: Wonderful.
1: So yes, a fun weekend, and the weather's going to be fantastic. So I'm very excited about that as well. All right. I'm asking our listeners, not you yet, what is your favorite Hugh Jackman movie? We're going to talk about the movie of the week and answer that question with the KSL Movie Show coming up next.
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2: Well, it's Friday, which means we end an hour early today in favor of the movie show. But before we get there, I do want to go to our fun facts of the day because there's a couple of really interesting things that happened on this day.
1: There are a few. And first of all, for even though it's Mother's Day on Sunday, it's also Senator John Curtis's birthday. So happy early birthday to Senator Curtis. So on this day, which is May 8th, in 1348, a ship from Bordeaux carried the plague to England and it spread. But they knew that it was on this day. That was day one.
2: I thought you were going to say it brought huge bottles of wine to the United States from Bordeaux.
1: No, but they do make it there.
2: Yeah.
1: Look, it was on this day in 1886, and I found this super amusing, but it was the first time Coca-Cola had been served. It was sold at a pharmacy in Atlanta, Georgia. And yes, the early version did contain cocaine. That's where you get the coca.
2: I wonder what effect that gave in a drink.
1: They loved it. I don't know.
2: It was very popular.
1: It was very popular.
2: That's weird.
1: It was completely gone by the early 1920s, but they kept that leaf in there for a long time. So we talked about the plague. So this is another fun fact. It was in 1980 that the World Health Organization declared that smallpox was completely eradicated. What's really interesting about smallpox, and of course it was because of a vaccine, but there was evidence that this disease went back at least 3,500 years. It caused widespread death, disfigurement, blindness. It's the only human disease to be completely eradicated. 1980.
2: Wow.
1: Our lifetime.
2: Yeah. Interesting. You don't even think about that as being something that had been around, but
1: yeah. And then one final fun fact. It was on this day in 1963 that Sean Connery starred in his first James Bond movie, Dr. No.
2: And that brings us to the movie show because
1: yes,
2: we're talking
1: does.
2: About movies. And I think we should ask who our favorite James Bond character one day. We're not going to do that today, but we are going to join Andy Farnsworth and Val Cameron. They're broadcasting from My Hearing Centers in Sandy. Hey, guys.
20: Hey, Greg and Holly, and happy Mother's Day this
1: Thanks.
20: Weekend.
1: Thank you.
2: Yes.
1: And to you.
20: Well, thank you.
1: And to you. I want to know about the big movie of the week, because just the description is like, I really want to go see that movie.
20: It's funny that you say that, because there seems to be this weird generational gap, because this morning in our show meeting before Utah's Morning News, we're like, what movie are you going to talk about when you preview the movie show? They're like, Mortal Kombat? And I was like, well, we'll talk about that on the movie show, but our big movie is The Sheep Detectives. And the two Gen Zers were like, oh. So I don't know what that means. But this movie, it's based on a book. Did you know it was based on a book?
21: I didn't. No.
20: How about you, Holly? Did you know it was based on a book?
1: No, huh?
20: So I didn't either. In fact, when I watched it, I thought this was very clever. And then, you know, apparently there's at least three books. It was written by a German author, apparently, and then translated into English. But what we've got is a group of sheep who get read to by their shepherd every night. Hugh Jackman's their shepherd named George. He reads them an Agatha Christie murder mystery every night. And, of course, when the sheep talk to each other, it's in English. But when, you know, humans are listening, it's bye-bye.
1: Right, right.
20: So you got to accept that as the premise going in. But when George dies, they decide to use all their murder mystery knowledge skills from the murder mysteries they've read to help the humans find George's killer, because they don't know. They have to solve it just the same as everybody else.
1: Aww.
20: And so what you've got is this really cute story with, I said, this is a throwback to 80s movies, 80s and 70s kids movies, when there were real stakes involved. Characters you like may not make it through the movie.
1: Aww.
20: And it's not just always like, oh no, we're all in peril. Okay, everybody's okay. The stakes mean something. And the reason I bring that up is I had a discussion so involved with my 19-year-old daughter when we left the movie, because there was a character that didn't make it, that she was not happy, didn't make it through the movie. And I said, well, now wait a minute. So she called that an unnecessary death.
1: No.
20: And then we debated the whole way home.
1: Yeah.
20: What makes an unnecessary death? Why do you feel like it's unnecessary? And then I made the case why I disagreed with that. I loved that a movie got us talking about something like that.
1: Yeah.
20: And to top it off, it's fun, it's funny, and it's safe for the whole family. Really, it is.
21: And I want to say this. So I'm sure people are going to say, okay, is this something like Babe?
1: like the movie Babe, right? Because it's very, you've got animals that talk to each other, but then you have humans, and that is very much a kid's movie. When I went and screened this movie yesterday at 2 o'clock, there were no kids in the audience. There were at least 30 adults in there of all different ages, and we all loved it because it does have that element of, you know, talking animals, but it is very much all ages type of movie. I don't think as an adult you're going to get annoyed if your kids want to see this movie. And I think kids are going to be able to have those conversations with adults on what things should we remember. There's a lot of really cool things in this. Plus, it's a whodunit, which who doesn't love a whodunit movie? And I never thought that I would cry over a sheep before. And I did. Aww. I mean, Hugh Jackman may have had something to do with it, but it's mainly
20: Hugh Jackman,
1: sheep.
20: So come for Hugh Jackman, stay for the mystery solving
1: yes,
20: sheep.
1: Yes.
2: So is he the shepherd?
20: He is.
2: Oh, and he was.
20: And we've got Kate, or not Kate Blanchett. We have Emma Thompson in this. We've got
1: Nicholas Braun.
20: Nicholas Galitzine.
1: Yes, and Nicholas Galitzine.
20: He's going to be He-Man in a couple of weeks.
0: Oh, wow.
20: Masters of the Universe.
1: We have some great voices, too. Julia Louis-Dreyfus, Bryan Cranston, Patrick Stewart, Regina Hall. Like, just so many great characters, whether you are hearing them or seeing them. It was just a lot of fun. I went to Mortal Kombat, right? This is what I was looking forward to, Mortal Kombat, and I thought this one was going to be like, okay, like, it'll be fine. And I have to say, I was so pleasantly surprised by the Sheep Detectives.
0: So, yeah. So let me ask you this, if I can, about Sheep Detectives. Is this an animated movie or is this like live action?
20: Everything's live action. Sheep. The sheep are CG, and some sheep might be real, but the talking is CG where they make the lips move, obviously.
0: Yeah, sure.
20: But yeah, no, it's set in a live action world. And that's kind of what makes it funny is, you know, sheep doing sheep things constrained by real world physics.
0: Oh, yeah.
20: And it's still kind of funny. So think Charlotte's Web.
0: Okay.
20: Kind of.
0: Okay.
20: You know that, like, it was kind of scarring, but everybody still loves it, you know?
0: Yeah, for sure. Yeah. Okay. So what's your question?
20: Our question is, what is your favorite Hugh Jackman movie?
2: Ooh, okay, Holly.
0: I have one.
21: He is young.
0: So I picked Les Mis, although I also really love The Greatest Showman, but there's a lot of great movies from Hugh Jackman, I think.
20: Anything that utilizes him singing is leaning into his strengths, for sure.
2: Okay.
20: I wish they made a Music Man version of movie of his, the one he did. But anyway.
0: That'd be great, yeah.
2: You ready for mine?
20: Yes.
2: I've never seen a Hugh Jackman movie. I have never seen
1: one. My goodness.
2: I looked him up. And
0: I am shocked.
2: I was thinking Hugh Grant. Yeah, I've seen him, but that wrong Hugh. And so I looked up all these movies, every single one. I've never seen a Hugh Jackman movie.
1: How do you
2: movie.
1: Go your whole life without seeing a Hugh Jackman movie?
0: Right? Good question.
2: I need to get
0: a life. You need to get a life.
1: I'll send you a Greg, top five list, Greg. I'll send you a top five.
0: What about you guys? What's your favorite?
20: Well, for me, it's a movie that nobody has ever seen because nobody went and saw it, but I loved it. It's called Reminiscence, and it's a movie that came out about 4 or 5 years ago where he works as his job is they have this machine that allows people's thoughts to be projected into 3D hologram, and so he helps people with memories and getting through memories. Some people literally come just to find out where they left their keys because he can walk them back through it, but it becomes this, like, this take on film noir that's like a reversal. I just thought it was so, and it has Rebecca Ferguson.
1: I think you were going to say that. I want to have an in-depth conversation with you later. Like, this is, I really didn't expect that.
2: Okay, Val, less than a minute. What's yours?
1: All right, mine's Australia. I don't even, I mean, it's him, Nicole Kidman, some of the best cinematography I've ever seen. The story is heartbreaking and heartwarming at the same time. But yeah, Australia. My second is The Prestige. They were so close to each other.
20: A Christopher Nolan movie.
1: Yeah, Australia.
20: So it's a magician one, by the way, if you haven't seen The Prestige. Actually, I would say, Greg, watch The Prestige. Of all of the ones we mentioned, I feel like that one you might like the most just immediately.
1: Yeah.
2: Even over Sheep Detective.
1: Probably, right. Yes.
0: Or singing Hugh Jackman.
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27: ABC News. I'm Dave Packard. As the Hunter virus-infected cruise ship prepares to moor the Canary Islands this weekend, more than a dozen Americans prepare to return home under the careful watch of the country's health experts. ABC's Maggie Rooley is in the Canary Islands.
28: The CDC emergency response is classified as a level 3, the lowest risk to the public. The president saying he's been briefed.
29: It's very much, we hope, under control.
28: Health teams now monitoring 9 Americans across half a dozen states, including 2 people from New Jersey who were potentially exposed to an infected cruise ship passenger during a flight, along with the 7 Americans who returned from that cruise 2 weeks ago.
27: At the Alabama State House in Montgomery.
30: I'm not going to stand for it. I'm not going to stand for it.
27: Demonstrators gathered Friday to protest redistricting maps the state drew following last week's Supreme Court decision barring race as a consideration for congressional maps. This as Virginia's highest court Friday struck down the redistricting referendum that voters narrowly approved last month. ABC's Jonathan Curl.
31: President Trump called the decision a huge win for the Republican Party and America. But California Governor Gavin Newsom fumed that Republicans were overturning the will of the voters, saying that's been their playbook in other states, too. Writing, quote, MAGA has rigged the system.
27: The Trump administration now forced to bide their time as peace talks with Iran appear to have come to a halt. The two countries trying to agree on a framework for a peace talk, and the U.S. has submitted a one-page proposal. Secretary of State Rubio saying he expected an answer from Iran on Friday, but that never came.
32: As the U.S. awaits Iran's answer on peace talks, American forces firing on 2 Iranian oil tankers, an effort to enforce the blockade of Iranian ports. Iran blasting the American strikes as a reckless military adventure at a delicate time.
27: That's ABC's Martha Raddatz. You're listening to ABC News.
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9: Officers in Santa Clara, California are searching for a suspect they believe fatally shot a person and then may have set a nearby house on fire Friday afternoon. Santa Clara Police Lieutenant Eric Lattergren says that officers were originally called to the scene from neighbors who reported hearing gunshots.
10: When officers arrived on scene, they located a victim on the ground who was suffering from at least one gunshot.
9: Extraterrestrial enthusiasts poring over newly released information from the Pentagon documenting unexplained events in the sky. ABC's Jay O'Brien.
11: More than 400 incidents, sightings of unknown flying objects made public for the first time, officially called Unidentified Anomalous Phenomena, or UAPs, better known as UFOs. Apollo 17 astronauts on the moon showing three dots in a triangular formation, the crew describing very bright particles of light rotating way out in the distance. President Trump, who after prodding from congressional Republicans, declassified the files, touting complete and maximum transparency, writing it's up to the public to decide for themselves what the hell is going on.
9: A Florida jury convicted four men of conspiracy in the 2021 assassination of Haitian President Jovenel Moïse. Moïse's death set off ongoing turmoil and gang violence in the Caribbean nation. The four defendants could face life sentences. Dave Packer, ABC News.
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12: Overnight along the Wasatch Front, look for clear skies and a low of 53 degrees. During the day on Saturday, mostly sunny skies and temperatures in the mid to upper 70s. We'll go into the 80s for Mother's Day Sunday and then low 90s, record-tying temperatures on Monday and Tuesday. Southern Utah will hit 100. From the KSL Weather Center, I'm Kevin Eubank.
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1: Scary.
0: Tell me about it. 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
1: Half the time, it's rumors.
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3: Stolen Voices of Dole Valley, a gripping new 9-part investigative podcast about a serial killer you've probably never heard of, Warren Forrest. A sadistic predator who prowled the Pacific Northwest in the early 70s. He hid behind the deeds of Ted Bundy. And he's only been convicted of 2 murders, but is suspected of many more. Since the release of Stolen Voices of Dole Valley, a witness identified in the podcast could lead investigators to the remains of Jamie Grissom.
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7: We have a developing story. We've been talking about this data center in Box Elder County for some time, and news has come up just within the last hour since we started this program on what's going on up there.
20: Yeah, about a half an hour ago, KSL confirmed that the group behind the proposal is withdrawing their water application. That doesn't quite mean they're withdrawing the proposal, so that's important to note.
7: Yeah, we have KSL News Radio's Heather Peterson with us, who just got off the phone with the Division of Water Rights. What have you learned about what's going on?
21: Yeah, so she did confirm to me that the company that submitted the application for the water rights pulled it. And this actually started a couple days ago was when they pulled it. They are no longer processing the information for the water rights. And then all those people who submitted letters of protest, which each cost people $15 to submit these letters of protest, and then also letters of concern, which are, you know, not paid for, but just concern. Wow. All of those are no longer being looked at because the application is closed.
20: How many were there?
21: The spokesperson told me over 3,000.
20: Wow. That's so. Okay. So here's my hot take. If you close the application because you've withdrawn it, they're not going to look at those thousands of letters of protest anymore. Is that correct?
21: Yeah, because it's closed.
20: I think there might be a plan there.
7: Yeah, that seems kind of. Did they give you any indication as to why or what was behind it or
21: No, the company doesn't have to say why,
7: right.
21: and they have the right to reapply, but as of this moment, they, you know, will not be approved for beneficial use of this water for a data center.
20: Because they haven't, they're not even going through right now. So they could reapply. Are there other options for them to access water in that area? Do you know?
21: No. The spokesperson told me, you know, if they're going to use water, they need to apply for the rights. And right now, the rights that they were going for is kind of zoned or whatever the terminology is for irrigation and agriculture. And so, not approved for data.
20: Interesting.
21: Use.
7: Yeah, it does seem odd, Heather. And I know this is a rhetorical question, but pulling their water request, but not pulling the project
8: makes no sense because you couldn't do the project without water. I mean, you know,
21: yeah.
8: It would seem.
21: So it seems like I was just talking to an expert in AI, and he said there are other methods that they could use besides a lot of water to cool AI data centers, and those have to do with kind of HVAC systems that don't require a lot of water, but they use more energy in exchange to do that. And those are kind of harder to scale, and they're more expensive up front, but there are other options besides using water. But personally, I don't see how they can use no water at all, right?
20: Right.
21: You need a little, at least a little something.
20: You need to flush the toilet. I mean,
21: right.
20: Somebody's going to work there.
21: Yeah.
8: And a big facility like that.
21: Right. Yeah. And it's not zoned for any use at this point.
20: Wow. All right. Well, thanks for joining us with that developing story. And I know KSL is going to stay on top of it all the rest of the day. Thanks, Heather.
8: This has been one of the bigger stories of the week for Utah. I mean, this data center, which, you know, we sort of learned about this county commission meeting on Monday. They had the meeting in the afternoon. They approved at least the project development. I mean, they didn't approve the project. It was a sort of almost more of a resolution. Boy, they had the hearing in the fairgrounds because we had so many people there. There have been allegations about paid protesters and artificial intelligence, you know, sites,
20: social
8: put up,
20: media posts.
8: Oh my word, this thing's gone all over the
20: place.
8: So
20: this is a story where, you know, I remember when I was first getting involved in politics, I learned about stories that have legs. This is a story that is continuing to go, right? This was not just a one hit wonder. And I will say, like, it's really, tensions are really boiling over. So Box Elder County officials have faced death threats. I know that when we had Commissioner Lee Perry on the show with us on Tuesday, he indicated that it was pretty hot, but he did a deeper interview where he said, like, he's got not only death threats, but he has to have police protection outside of his home right now.
8: Right. So, yeah, I mean, in a notice sent to the Utah State Engineer, Bar H. Ranch announced it. Application would be stopped and the application considered withdrawn. They considers that they've withdrawn the application. That's what the state engineer has decided. So, I mean, there is a note here from the state engineer that they intend to resubmit it in a timely manner with additional
20: supporting
8: information.
20: And that's not the state engineer.
8: Right.
20: Right. I mean, she's just...
8: Yeah, she's quoting them, right.
20: Yeah, confirming that they can resubmit at a later date. So there's another thing, too, I think we need to talk about, and that is, you know, we've talked a lot about what citizens can do, and that includes the referendum process. So the state has a process, and Box Elder County officials say that they are handing out applications to hold referendums on each of the resolutions that were passed Monday by the county commission, interestingly.
8: Yeah. You know, it was interesting that you mentioned that we have these thousands of letters and protests, and because it's polled, they don't have to read them?
20: Yeah, that's correct. And so what I didn't know is that to file a letter of protest, you have to pay $15. And it's something like 3,800 letters of protest and an additional 2,000 letters of concern, which don't require a fee. I mean, just do the math here, right? But that is a lot of money that people really are passionate about this. They have really serious concerns. So just say 3,800 plus 2,000, you're almost 6,000 letters that will now not be reviewed because the application has been pulled.
8: And tens of thousands of dollars that are spent. So... Yeah, you think there's more than just a coincidence to that.
20: Oh,
8: when it's pulled, you don't read the letters.
20: You know, speaking of trust, right? I mean, here's the thing where I look at it and say, well, look, I am a little suspicious about the timing of them saying, you know, hey, we're going to do a better job of putting together an application. And I suspect that there may be a component of we don't want to have to plow through 5,800 letters here.
8: I don't think that the developers of this project, and to maybe a lesser extent, the county commissioners, correctly estimated the amount of vitriol they were going to get for this.
20: I think they underestimated it.
8: Yeah, because, I mean, it is a huge tract of land. It's 40,000 acres. This facility is going to be built on that. There are other facilities that were going to be built in addition. It's a data center. And I think that when you mention the W word, water, people are automatically go, hey, wait a minute, where are we going to get the water? And what does that do with where we're hoping it's going to ultimately end up in the Great Salt Lake? Are we diverting it to this project? And just the environmental effect of this anyway, the fact that it was going to generate to have it run more electricity, and this is still hard for me to believe, than the entire state uses, just for this one data center.
20: Yeah. Look, KSL.com interviewed a couple of environmental scientists, including one professor from BYU, and they just said that, the environmental concerns about raising the heat index there is concerning for them as well. So, look, this is a story that is still unfolding. There's still the possibility of a referendum and people getting signatures. We, you know, we've talked about that process a lot. This is an issue that is really not going away. And yet at the same time, while people in and around Box Elder County are frustrated over the data center, Governor Cox is back east trying to bring more tech and more businesses to Utah. So we're going to talk about that. Maybe disconnect when we come back.
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12: Well, we're not along the Wasatch Front. We're looking at clear skies and a low of 53 degrees. That's above normal for this time of year, and we'll stay above normal on Saturday. Mostly sunny and 76. Low 80s move in on Sunday with mostly sunny skies, and then 90s. Low 90s on Monday and Tuesday. That will be the first 90s of the year in Salt Lake. It will also tie records for both Monday and Tuesday afternoon highs. From the KSL Weather Center, I'm Kevin Eubank.
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3: Well, a lot of people around the state are frustrated over the proposed data centers coming to Utah, and that's not just in Box Elder County. There's some concerns down in central and southern Utah, too. And while regular Utahns are protesting, they're voicing anger over the plans, we've even seen that there's been a slight diversion of what's happening in Box Elder County. Governor Cox is back east trying to recruit more businesses and tech to come to the state.
4: It's been one of the big, I think, points of his second administration here, his second term, to say, let's bring these high-tech businesses and data centers to the state of Utah. And so he is making that pitch. That here's one thing. This is coming from the Deseret News, by the way, who's reporting on his pitches back east. But that Utah has cut permitting times from 240 days to 40 days to attract business investment.
3: Right. And on Tuesday, he presented a case for international energy developers to bring AI, energy, critical mineral production to the state. And he said this, in too many places, we stopped building. This goes to what you just said with the process of getting permits. We're back, baby, and we're excited for your investments. He's definitely trying to get that business to come here. But I have to say,
4: just don't look at Google right now.
3: I have to say the timing is awkward.
4: Yeah, I mean, there's a lot of protests. There are people who are happy about some of the data centers and other places. I think that's important too, right? To say that there are definitely communities. Box Elder County is the one that's taken all the news right now. But yesterday when we were talking about Millard County, there are two projects down there going into Millard County. And then there was one in Eagle Mountain where the nuclear energy part of it is on hold. But I'm not sure that it's not that they don't want a data center. I think they're just not super sure about the nuclear energy to power it. But it's interesting, right?
3: Yeah, and we talked, I think, about a month ago about the Millard County Artificial Intelligence Center.
4: Yeah,
3: I think
4: we did.
3: It was out toward the Delta area. A big project for that county.
4: Mm-hmm.
3: Jobs, interest there. I don't know that project has been put on hold. We don't hear much about that. It seems to be moving down the tracks. But the one up in Box Elder County certainly has had the brakes put to it today.
4: I think one of the things too to note is that these data centers, like they're creating a lot of buzz right now. I think there's no question about that. But it still takes time to build, to permit, to get all of these things in place. And it's not like you're going to have a data center, one of these at least really big, massive data centers up and running even this year. I mean, I think one of the things I heard was at least a decade out.
3: Right.
4: Maybe it won't be quite that long, but it's certainly not by the end of this year.
3: Yeah. In addition to time, there is energy and there is water.
4: And water.
3: And we've got a dearth of both of those right now. I mean, the energy portion alone of this is going to require these centers. The one in Box Elder County was going to build its own energy plant.
4: Right.
3: Basically.
4: Exactly. I mean, they need to, right? Because if you're going to double the consumption of the entire state, then you got to do that. So, look, this is also part of Operation Gigawatt. That was announced, late last year, I think, like in November of 2025. They want to double, the state wants to double energy production by 2034. And using a little bit of an all-of-the-above strategy, they want to do geothermal, they want to do nuclear. In fact, you know that Utah is working on critical minerals for energy production as well. And we still are coal-reliant in our state.
3: You mentioned that part of the sales pitch that Governor Cox was making was that we'd cut our permitting times from 240 days to 40 days. But the devil's in the details. I mean, these agencies that are giving these permits, whether it's a county or municipality, still has to go through the process. I mean, you can't just say, oh, you've got to, maybe you can say your permit has to be issued within 40 days of its application.
4: You can go, I think we can speed up the process. But when you're looking, for example, at nuclear, and I'm just thinking the Eagle Mountain one, they put it on hold. But when you're looking at that, that's a multi-year process that, in fact, it's like decades. It's a multi-decade process. And trying to streamline that makes a lot of sense. They'll never get it down to 40 days, right? But can you get it down to less than 20 years?
3: Right.
4: So I'm not clear on the 40-day thing, which components could be approved. But I don't think all of them could be approved in 40 days. Yeah, that's too much.
3: No way. And 240 days maybe is a bit much. But like you say, you know, I would also say this. If, in fact, these projects are going to take 5 or 10 years, you have to ask yourself, are they going to be obsolete before they're finished? Are we going to have something else in place that we need to do? I mean, if you think about artificial intelligence and data centers and where we are with that, what we need, what's in place, we have to be thinking way, you know, years ahead to decide what we're going to build and how we're going to build it so that it'll still be functional in 10 years.
4: Yes. And yeah, that's part of the problem, right? That is part of the problem, is the speed with which things change. But look, the governor is back pitching the state. And you know that in Utah, we love to say we're number one. And so that's what he's doing. He's back there trying to recruit businesses to the state with faster permitting times. He also has been pitching that we have high birth rates, although let's be honest, they're dropping.
3: Yeah,
4: but they're high. And that he believes that will ensure a future workforce. And then we've got the Operation Gigawatt with things underway with there as well. Right. And when I was in the legislature, this has been, I don't know, it's been a while, but we were talking about, like storage. It was storing gas, not like a liquefied gas, but literally gas underground in salt caverns. And I haven't heard a lot of talk about that recently, but you know, Utah's been trying to be on the forefront of saying, how can we be energy independent, export energy? And we're definitely an all of the above energy state.
3: Yeah. And so while Cox was addressing this group and trying to get these businesses to bring their operations, to bring their centers to Utah, he referenced a U.S. News and World Report ranking Utah as the best overall state for 3 years in a row for new business. And he said this, kind of a funny quote. He said, "I don't expect all of you to come to Utah, just the smart ones."
4: So, yeah, we're number one.
3: Yeah. And okay. He said the reason we rank so highly is because of our commitment to building and innovating, speed, people, scenery, natural pulls for the businesses looking to expand into certain areas of the country.
4: I do have a slight piece of information about the 40 days. It's specifically for companies to acquire oil, gas, and mineral permits. So before he took office, it was roughly 240 days. Now those permits can be ready in 40 days. But that's a very narrow area of what you need for production.
3: That's not a building permit.
4: That is not a building permit. That's not an environmental permit or a water permit. But still, the point is, he's out there at the same time that we are having a really high level of tension over Box Elder County doing a data center. He's out there pitching, please come to Utah, bring business to Utah, and we want business in Utah.
3: It did surprise me and a lot of other Utahns, his fever over this, his excitement over this, especially the Box Elder County issue. He was cheerleading that from the front line, and a lot of people were like, "What's in it for him?" Maybe what's happening here. He knew he was going to this conference and wanted to make us look in the best light possible. But I was surprised that he was taking such a stance, and because he's usually so reserved, and you know, well, hey, we'll take a look at this. We want to make sure that environmental concerns are there. I mean, I would have expected him to say something like that instead of, you know, this is, you know, we don't, people who stand in the way of things like this are not forward thinking. I mean, yeah. He was very critical of those who were against this.
4: Yeah. And that surprised me. Right. I will just reference, there's a piece in the Salt Lake Tribune. This is an opinion piece from people in the community. And it's two people that are environmental scientists who say that they live in Cache County. And they say, look, we can welcome data centers without selling out our principles in Utah. And they say Utah has built a reputation for steady, prudent governance. For the 19th year in a row, Utah ranked number one for its economic outlook. That's based on years of sound policy and reasonable regulation. And so their point is, Energy abundance only works if it's built on fair rules. You don't have to privilege the data centers. You don't have to harm them, right? But let them go through the same process. They're capital intensive. They're energy hungry. They're long lived. It makes them a natural fit. But let's go through the proper process.
3: Yeah, Utah has a lot of undeveloped land where people can come and build these things, but we don't have much water. So it's a mixed bag.
5: Everything to my back is dark.
26: High in the alpine wilderness.
5: Really ugly clouds coming over from the north.
26: A place.
6: The ridgeline is imposing, the escarpments, the drops.
26: Where survival.
7: It's dark now. I have nothing.
26: Is never certain.
7: This is not good.
26: My name's Dave Cawley, and I'm the host of a podcast called Uinta Triangle. It's about the disappearance of an Australian hiker named Eric.
6: Our conclusion and that of the sheriff is that the mountains have decided to keep him.
26: Come retrace Eric's footprints with me.
8: You have done this walk too, but this is your backyard.
5: Did he really make a wrong turn, or did he decide that he was done?
26: He is not the first or last person to vanish in this remote region.
9: It was haunting to see the photos. I mean...

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14: Overly enthusiastic today. So brave men and women killed while trying to protect their communities. Well, tonight, Utahns will come together to remember and honor our law enforcement officers who have died in the line of duty.
15: Yeah, and here's a sobering stat. Since 1853, Utah has lost 152 officers who were killed in the line of duty.
14: And most recently were the August 17th, 2025 murders of Tremont and Garland Police Department Officer Sergeant Lee Sorensen and Officer Eric Estrada.
15: So this was especially important to me, Holly, because I have spent my career in the criminal justice system. I was a prosecutor for 8 years. I taught at the police academy for many, many years, and I represent police in connection with the Fraternal Order of Police and others. People think, well, you're a criminal defense attorney, you're sort of opposite police, but we're all on the same team when it comes right down to it. And so when I see and hear an officer who's shot and killed on the line of duty because I've responded to those, it just hits really close to home. And I think it hits close to home with a lot of people. But we're lucky to have with us this morning Pat Evans, who is the president of the Utah Law Enforcement Memorial, and he's actually a captain right now with Draper Police Department, been in law enforcement for about 25 years. Pat, thanks for joining us this morning.
16: Hey, Matt, thanks for having us.
15: Hey, can you tell us a little bit about this memorial, what our listeners need to know about it, where it is, what it is?
16: Absolutely. So the Utah Law Enforcement Memorial is actually on the West Lawn at the Utah State Capitol. It is a beautiful monument that stands as a reminder to other men and women, men and women who have given their all here for the great state of Utah.
14: So if I'm remembering correctly, Pat, up there, if it's on the, it's

0: think it's on the west side of the Capitol. Is that correct?
1: That is correct.
0: Okay, so if people want to come tonight, what time should they start arriving?
1: Tonight, we start right at 7 p.m., and we actually have a fairly short service, but tonight folks will get to hear from Sergeant Lee Sorensen's daughter, Lacey, and also Brittany Estrada, who is Officer Eric Estrada's wife. But we will place two bronze plaques bearing both of those heroes' names during that ceremony. It's a beautiful ceremony. All the public's invited. Obviously, there will be a strong law enforcement presence there tonight, as unfortunately, we actually prefer the years we don't add names, and this year we're added these two names. And so we expect a lot of people, but the public's welcome, and it shows a great support to these families whose spouses gave all.
2: Yeah, I was going to say, Pat, that it would have been so much better to have a memorial when we didn't have to honor any fallen officers. It was a tragic event. I think a lot of people remember August 17th. They responded on a domestic violence call. Both were killed. Another officer, and I think his dog, were shot or injured. I mean, can you tell our listeners just about the heightened tension that officers face when they respond on domestic violence and sort of these sort of high pressure situations?
1: So, yeah, domestic violence, family violence, and honestly, a lot of the calls for service that law enforcement officers respond to, or corrections officers in their environment, there's a lot of unknown. And so you never know what you're going to be faced with. You never know if you're going to have somebody that's armed. You're hoping that the information that you're getting from the caller and being relayed by the dispatchers is the information you need. So when you do respond to that, there's a certain level of heightened awareness. You have to be aware of your surroundings. You have to be aware of how you're going to react if A, B, or C happens. So domestic violence calls are one of the deadliest calls for law enforcement here in the United States.
2: And how is it received with the law enforcement community when you have something like this happen? I mean, you're in Draper, you're a captain there, you're 80 miles away, but two officers are killed in the line of duty. I mean, that's got to be tough for every officer in the state to have to hear that.
1: It is. It hurts. Sadly, it's a reminder of a job that many great men and women do. You just never know that could happen to someone else. And unfortunately, a law enforcement memorial, whether it's our memorial here in Utah or the National Law Enforcement Memorial in D.C., it's a living memorial. And so it is a reminder. It is heavy. And I think it hits, I don't know, everybody's different, right? But I think it hits harder when it's a small town, a small community, and you think that shouldn't happen there. When in the reality, those folks have less people, those officers have less, or those departments have less officers working, and so they actually tend to be in more dangerous situations because they don't have 20 officers that can respond within 5-10 minutes, right?
2: Yeah, when you have a small department like that, also you lose two officers, it's a big hit on the department. Oh. Are we going to hear tonight, maybe you already answered this, from the family members of either of these two officers?
1: You're going to hear from family member from each. You're going to hear from Sergeant Sorensen's daughter, Lacey, and she's going to share a speech about her father, as well as Brittany Estrada. She's going to stand up there and talk about her husband, Eric. And, you know, you wish you didn't have to hear from them, but I'm excited that we get to hear from them and learn more about the great men these two men were.
2: He did mention that earlier. I apologize.
0: So, Pat, you also mentioned a National Law Enforcement Officer Memorial. Can you just briefly tell us about that?
1: Absolutely. So, JFK, I think it was, well, I'm not going to try to guess the year, but I think it was 1965, but he declared May 15th as the National Law Enforcement Officers Memorial Day. And in Judiciary Square in D.C., there is an absolute beautiful memorial there that honors all of the nation's fallen police officers. And every year they have what's called Police Week. It starts on May 11th and ends on May 17th. And there's a lot of events that go on, but there are two big events. On May 13th at the National Mall, there is a candlelight vigil honoring all of the officers killed in the line of duty that previous year. It is a beautiful sight to see when all the candles light up. You're on that National Mall between the Lincoln Memorial and the Washington Memorial. And it's such an honor and such a tribute and such a reminder of the sacrifices of these great people. But then on the 15th, at the United States Capitol, I think it's the West Lawn, but every year there's a memorial service, often attended by the president or vice president, and they honor again those officers that have lost their lives in the line of duty. And at that particular memorial service, they also honor historic officers that have been discovered. Like, we have a great member of our board, Robert Kirby. He's our historian, and he often finds Utah heroes that were forgotten about and weren't mentioned, and so those names are added nationally. So both of these families and quite a few members of both the Tremont and Garland Police Department, Box Elder County Sheriff's Office, will be back in D.C. next year honoring their heroes.
0: You mean next week, right?
1: Yes.
0: Yeah, next week. So thank you for joining us today. Yeah, on this, it's really an important topic, and we'll follow it next week as well. So we've been talking with Pat Evans, president of Utah Law Enforcement Memorial.
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8: Stolen Voices of Dole Valley, a gripping new 9-part investigative podcast about a serial killer you've probably never heard of, Warren Forrest. A sadistic predator who prowled the Pacific Northwest in the early 70s. He hid behind the deeds of Ted Bundy, and he's only been convicted of 2 murders, but is suspected of many more. Since the release of Stolen Voices of Dole Valley, a witness identified in the podcast could lead investigators to the remains of Jamie Grissom.
9: He ran into the woods. He said he stumbled. As he fell down, he looks up and sees the body of a young woman.
8: 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This cold case is now red hot. 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And make sure to hit that subscribe button so you don't miss out on the latest breaking news.
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0: well-known name in state politics is coming back to Utah's Capitol Hill, and I'm not talking about Rob Bishop, although he was just sworn in to finish a term in the Utah House and is on the ballot for November. No, we're actually talking about former Governor Mike Leavitt.
2: Yeah, so this is exciting news. The Capitol Preservation Board has unanimously voted to name the North Capitol Building in honor of the former governor, Michael O. Leavitt.
0: Yeah, so Governor Leavitt, sometimes it's hard to know, like, which title do you use, right? But Governor Leavitt also became Secretary of Health and Human Services, I think is the right title. And so I think you're always supposed to use the one that was the most prestigious. I don't even know. But right. In any case, the North Capitol Building, if you remember, that's that new one that is directly to the north of the rotunda. And it has state offices, but it also has a history, Utah State History Museum in it. And now, instead of being known as the North Capitol Building, it'll be known as the Michael O. Leavitt Building.
2: Good for him. I mean, he served honorably. He was, I think, at least a two-term governor. I don't recall exactly when, but...
0: He gave us... He actually was the 14th governor from 93 to 2003. He was, you were right. He was first administrator in the EPA and then Secretary of Health and Human Services with George W. Bush. But he gave us Olene Walker, the only female governor that we have had in the state of Utah.
2: He left early for some reason. Maybe it was to take the EPA position.
0: To take the position in the cabinet.
2: He didn't serve the full two terms. Yeah, but he was great.
0: It was actually into his third term when he left because it was 10 years that he was there. So that's into the third term.
2: Right.
0: But yeah, so far, Governor Olene Walker is the only female governor for the state of Utah, and she became governor when the governor resigned and stepped down.
2: She was his lieutenant governor.
0: Yeah, she was his lieutenant governor. Okay, so that is a fun fact, I think, and congratulations to him. And speaking of governors, it's also former Governor Gary Herbert's birthday. So happy birthday, Governor Herbert. I hope it's a great day for you.
2: Kind of a governor day.
0: It is a governor.
2: We've talked about Spencer Cox for a while.
0: We did. Yes. It is a good governor day. Okay, I do have some fun facts. So I already shared that it's National Children's Mental Health Awareness Day. On May 7th. It's also my brother's birthday. He turned 60 today. So I'm like, welcome to your 60s, my dude. So that's fun for him too. It's also the beginning of National Hug Week. So that's also a great thing. And, you know, we're coming up on Mother's Day weekend. So remember that. This is, if you guys have forgotten, you only have a day or two left, right? So, okay. So also on this day in 558 AD, in Constantinople, the Dome of the Hagia Sophia collapsed. So this is the really old, now it's a mosque, but it was it became a cathedral. So it was originally built as like a chapel in the 300s, and then this is in the 500s. I've been there. I've seen it. It starts with an H, but it's pronounced Hagia Sophia. And the thing that is so amazing to me about this building is that this building is, 1700 years old, right? From its original foundation. And in the city, and now, of course, it's not called Constantinople anymore, but in the city, there's what they call the new mosque. So you have the Hagia Sophia, that's the old one. They had the new mosque. It was built in like the 1500s.
2: The new one.
0: We are such a baby in the United States. Yeah, I'm just telling you that. So, okay. So it was on this day, too, in 1843 that the very first Japanese immigrant arrived in the United States, and he was a 14-year-old fisherman named Manjiro. So welcome to the U.S., right?
2: In 1843. Wow, I wonder what took so long.
0: I don't know. That's a good question. In 1845, Mary Eliza Mahoney was born, and we talked about National Nurses Day yesterday, but Mary Mahoney became the first black registered nurse in the United States.
2: Oh.
0: 1845.
2: I saw that name on our list yesterday. I couldn't think of her prominence.
0: That's who she is. So in 1867, and this will sound familiar to you, but Swedish chemist Alfred Nobel filed a patent for dynamite in England. It was the first of three patents he would receive for dynamite. And it's that Nobel of the Nobel Peace Prize. And it was because of the dynamite. And the damage that caused that he's like, I think I need to maybe shift focus.
2: Yeah,
0: really, truly.
2: Right.
0: So it was on this day in 1915 that a German submarine torpedoed the Lusitania, killing almost 1,200 people, just 1,198 people. That was really a huge moment in World War One. And then speaking of world wars, in 1945, this is when Nazi Germany signed an unconditional surrender at Allied headquarters, ending its role in World War II.
2: On this day?
0: On this day.
2: Oh, wow.
0: May 7th, 1945. Yep.
2: Interesting. That's when because Japan had not surrendered yet at that point.
0: Right. So, but this is when Germany is like, we're done.
2: Yeah.
0: Yeah, we're done. And then in 2020, if you remember this story, this is when a father and son were arrested for the murder of Ahmed Aubrey in Brunswick, Georgia. And it was not right after the killing. It was after a video surfaced of them chasing down this black jogger.
2: Oh, he was jogging in the neighborhood, right?
0: Yeah,
2: and they thought that he was doing something.
0: Yeah, and they thought they were fine to release this video, and instead they got arrested and charged with murder, and that was in 2020 on this day.
2: My guess is that they were ultimately convicted. I don't remember what.
0: Yeah,
2: but it didn't seem like there was any level of legitimacy to that.
0: Yeah, that is exactly right, and that's what happened. So, those are my fun facts.
2: Well, let me tell you an unfun fact. I just want to go back to something we talked about earlier today, and that's the memorial that's happening this evening at the Utah Law Enforcement Memorial on the West Lawn of the Capitol. And I really appreciated something that Captain Evans said when he talked about it. And he was like, well, you know, it's better when we have a year when we don't have to honor any fallen officers. And I just it just hit me hard because I work so closely, believe it or not, with law enforcement and with the law enforcement community. You'd think, doing my level of practice, that we were on opposite sides. But when officers get in trouble, or not necessarily even trouble, but when they use force, they immediately need and have reason to contact an attorney. And I've filled that role for dozens and dozens of officers. And I've done ride-alongs with cops, a lot of those. And you appreciate the level of danger in their jobs. You and I don't see that at all. It's just not part of our psyche or something we think about. But an officer can go to work on a given day and they do not know if they're going to come home. And that's got to be something that is very hard to deal with. I mean, people ask me, if you had a child that was considering going to law enforcement, what would you tell them? And I would tell them, yes, it's an honorable career. You're not going to get rich. You're going to have other problems. I mean, they have PTSD probably on a higher level than other people. Sometimes their marriages are tougher and they have a rough go of it. But boy, when they're down with their jobs, when they're happy, if you ever sit down with police officers, when they're getting together for lunch or just getting together after work, that's a tight knit group, and they love each other. So when somebody in Box Elder County, it goes down in a shooting from Tremont and Garland Police Department, and a captain's over there in Draper Police, he's thinking about that. He's thinking about, but for the grace of God. And that's something that officers have to think about every day when they go to work. So I really appreciate what they're doing tonight. Looked like you were about to interrupt me there.
0: Not interrupt, but to just weigh in and say, I saw that too. When we covered the funerals of those officers, that there were representatives from not only around the state, which there were, but from neighboring states as well. And some that even flew in from across the country to honor a fellow fallen officer.
2: And to your point, I think that's great. And so there is a memorial, there is a service, there's a plaque, there's going to be something to remember them forever. And they absolutely deserve that. Two young men, Sergeant Lee Sorensen, Officer Eric Estrada, Tremont and Garland Police Department. And that was in August of 2025, last year. It was since we started this show.
0: Yeah.
2: And we covered those funerals.
0: And
2: they were gut-wrenching.
0: Yep.
2: Those were hard to watch. And just the procession and the law enforcement, the people that came, I imagine this evening's program is going to be absolutely beautiful.
0: Mm-hmm.
2: So I think there's no level of honor that is too much for officers who fall in the line of duty. And I think it's a good day to think about our police officers. And, you know, they don't get the respect that they should sometimes. And people do see, you know, officers doing this and doing that and fighting with people or doing whatever. But I'll tell you what, that's the most honorable career you can have. You know, and we talked about nurses this week, another honorable career. There are certain things that people do. When I'm on doing a jury trial and there's a witness who's a nurse or is a cop, I think the jury loves these people. They like them because they bring such honor.
10: 911, tell me exactly what happened.
11: My son and his wife and their two children haven't responded.
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3: 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From ABC News, I'm Dave Packer. An urgent response to the Hantavirus outbreak on a cruise ship as that ship prepares to moor in the Canary Islands this weekend, with evacuations taking place in a cordoned off area. Dr. Angela Hewitt, the medical director for the University of Nebraska Medical Center's biocontainment unit.
24: All of these passengers will be monitored for symptoms. They're all well at this time and will be coming to us for monitoring. We have protocols in the quarantine unit that provide for safe care of these persons.
3: Three passengers have died in the outbreak and several others are sick, but the World Health Organization says the risk to the wider public is low, as does President Trump.
25: We seem to have things under very good control. They know that virus very well. It's been around a long time, not easily transferable.
3: Democrats facing a blow to the midterm elections Friday, a new court decision threatening to undo a voter-approved congressional map ahead of the midterms.
26: Virginia's Supreme Court struck down a new congressional map that would have created four House seats that Democrats likely would have won. Virginia voters approved the new map last month. But today, the court ruled that the Virginia legislature violated the state's constitution when it put the map on the ballot and struck it down. President Trump called the decision a huge win for the Republican Party and America.
3: ABC News Chief Washington correspondent Jonathan Carl. Secretary of State Marco Rubio said he was expecting Iran's response Friday to a U.S. peace proposal, but it never came. In Rome, Rubio talking about the latest back and forth in the Strait of Hormuz.
27: Of course we fired back at them. They were shooting at us. That's what I would expect to do. Only stupid countries don't shoot back when you're shot at. And we're not a stupid country.
3: The Pentagon releasing a new batch of files on UFOs, the release part of a broader transparency effort involving the White House, NASA, the FBI, and U.S. intelligence agencies. Officials say the public can draw its own conclusions. You're listening to ABC News.
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1: The education tool Canvas was the target of a cyber attack this week. The hacking group Shiny Hunters urging students to tell their schools to negotiate with the group or risk millions of messages being leaked. Student Ashley Minningfield telling ABC News she saw what she tried to log on to Canvas this.
2: When I logged in, I got a warning sign. My computer turned black and it said, warning, because your institution refused to pay the ransom, we will release the information.
1: A new lawsuit accusing the country's largest bowling company of creating an illegal monopoly.
4: A group of bowling enthusiasts are suing Lucky Strike for allegedly monopolizing the industry and ramping up prices to, quote, squeeze as much money as possible out of hardworking families once they're in the door. The lawsuit alleged Lucky Strike has run a, quote, Wall Street-engineered unlawful merger-driven playbook to buy up and consolidate 35% of bowling alleys across the country and raise prices. The publicly traded company says they plan to fight the case, which they described as meritless. Peter Haralambos, ABC News.
1: A federal judge denied defense attorney's request to ban cameras in the courtroom for the trial of accused Charlie Kirk killer Tyler Robinson. The 22-year-old is accused of assassinating Kirk during an event at Utah Valley University in September. Robinson's attorneys argued that media coverage of court proceedings could create bias and violate his right to a fair trial. Dave Packer, ABC News.
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6: Overnight along the Wasatch Front, look for clear skies and a low of 53 degrees. During the day on Saturday, mostly sunny skies and temperatures in the mid to upper 70s. We'll go into the 80s for Mother's Day Sunday and then low 90s, record-tying temperatures on Monday and Tuesday. Southern Utah will hit 100. From the KSL Weather Center, I'm Kevin Eubank.
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31: Our first 90-degree day is on the horizon. It's supposed to happen on Monday. No fun. And now state and federal agencies are asking the governor to declare a state of emergency over the drought and an impending disastrous summer.
32: And all of this coming on the latest forecast we're getting about Lake Powell, saying it's going to have its worst snow melt ever recorded. That's the amount of water that's going to come from snow into that lake eventually.
31: And the Utah rivers are not far behind. I mean, this is one of the things where we've been watching all winter, and you can still see some snow on the mountains right now, but there's just not enough runoff. Here's one of the other things, too, and I think we've talked about this already on the show, but we have already passed peak runoff. right? So we have that point has come and gone already.
32: Yeah, and what happened was obviously we had this terrible snowfall. We also had a fairly early melt that started as early as like January, February. I mean, we were in deep trouble at the ski resorts. That caused the water to melt off, and usually you would expect the water to stay on the hill until spring, stay cold, stay frozen, stay in snowpack until much, much later. When it comes off that early, it tends to evaporate. It tends to go other places, and it didn't end up in our reservoirs and lakes like it should have.
31: So about 94% of the state is now in severe drought. 60% of the state is in extreme or exceptional drought. Those are the two worst categories, right? We're not doing well, and we're not even to the middle of May yet.
32: You know, you look at the reservoirs, Lake Powell, you know, this year faces its worst snowmelt since the 60s, since it was established. The Bear, Weber, and Provo rivers are expected to have near record runoffs. Governor Cox is expected to issue an emergency order. I mean,
31: well, he may issue. I mean, he's talked about it, but you mentioned record low runoffs. We were up American Fork Canyon last weekend, and when I came in at the beginning of the week, I told you that the water level there, we've been going for 20 years at least to the same spot. It was lower than I see it in most Augusts at the end of the summer, right? It was already that low in the river up by Tibble Fork.
32: You know, Lake Powell has been suffering for some time, and the Colorado River Basin, the states that share the water from Colorado, are having less and less to share, especially when it gets all the way down to Utah, and especially to southern Utah. There was a, what is it, the reservoir in Daggett County. They're releasing water that's ultimately...
31: Bear River.
32: No. Down in Flaming Gorge. Why couldn't I think of that? I knew where it was. I just couldn't think of that. Flaming Gorge is expected to release a tremendous amount of water that will ultimately end up in Lake Powell. I mean, it'll help. It'll help a lot extensively. But it's not enough to get us up to where it should be. But it's like what we're doing with the Great Salt Lake, where you can't create more snow, you can't create more rain, but you can divert water from other sources, which, you know, you're robbing Peter to pay Paul. You can get water from other sources and get it to your, you have to decide, you have to prioritize where's the most important place for the water to end up. And Flaming Gorge is going to sacrifice to help Lake Powell, it sounds like.
31: So yesterday, there is a committee in the state of Utah. It's called the Drought Response Committee, and they met. They're under the Utah Department of Natural Resources, but they include federal guys as well. So from the National Oceanic and Atmospheric Administration, U.S. Geological Survey, Division of Water Resources, et cetera. It was kind of a somber meeting, right? 95% of the water comes from snowpack. And so having to cut back, they're just not getting the inflow that they need. And they are the ones that are asking the governor to please go ahead and declare an emergency.
32: Here's the problem we're going to have, and I think that everyone's recognizing this, is that this isn't the first year we've had a dearth of water, and it's not going to be the last. And if we don't take some steps, and I think that the governor has to recognize this, and certainly our authorities do that deal with water conservancy, the water situation in Utah is going to continue to get worse. I'm sorry to be a doomsday sayer, but it is. We had the snowpack this year was awful. But we'll have another awful year. We may have some good years too, but we are trending in a bad direction. It makes me scared for the Olympics. It really does.
31: Oh yeah,
32: that we're going to be skiing exclusively on man-made snow, which isn't the worst thing in the world, and, you know. But you got to get water for that too. But we need to change what we're doing. And it seems to me that rather than wait, which is what we usually do until things really, you know, get awful. Maybe this is a year to jump a year ahead and say, okay, let's cut back on watering our lawns. Let's cut back on doing some other things. Let's not wait until we get to that severe, severe drought situation, because what we do is we end up getting there and then go, oh, we need to do something about it.
31: I think we are doing something about it, though.
32: No,
31: right?
32: No, we are.
31: I
32: mean, we obviously are, but not as much as
31: there
32: we
31: are
32: could.
31: Cities that are saying, you know, don't water. They're imposing penalties. We have been asking citizens to not water lawns until the middle of May, the 15th of May, which is a week from today, Right. I mean, I think people are really taking this seriously. But, you know, Joel Ferry is the commissioner of Utah's Department of Natural Resources. He said it's conditions we've never experienced before as a state. Like, it's really bad. So I did have a comment on the emergency declaration. If you remember back during COVID, the pandemic, the governor at the time was Gary Herbert, and he declared a state of emergency. Well, the Utah legislature felt like they wanted to have more say over that. And so they have passed regulations to say that the emergency declarations can only last for 30 days. Then, if you want to extend it, the legislature has to call itself, or the governor has to call the legislature into special session to extend that emergency declaration. So if you say we have an emergency declaration for drought, it only lasts 30 days, but droughts last longer than 30 days.
32: Yeah, that's kind of like how the feds do with a declaration of war. You know, only lasts 60 days, right. And then Congress has to jump in. I know that's completely different, but it's similar. That's kind of unusual. The legislature needs to do something then. They've actually done a good job with the Great Salt Lake, but Lake Powell, maybe it's because it's so far away, you don't think about it. And then, of course, feeds into Lake Mead. Those two reservoirs are at the point where their ability to generate electricity are about nil also, because there's just not enough water.
31: When was the last time we had a big drought down with Powell? Because I remember the news stories about them finding like bodies in the lake.
32: Oh yeah, it was 2 or 3 years ago. And you know, then they can make bigger boat ramps because there's, you know, they can lay more concrete to get the boats in further.
31: Right. All right. Well, hang in there on your watering. I know it's going to be warm next week, but if you can hold off another week to water your lawns, that would be awesome. So coming up on Inside Sources, the most recent jobs report exceeded expectations, and another federal court says President Trump's tariffs are unconstitutional. We're going to break down some of the top economic stories in the news today when we come back next.
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13: Stolen Voices of Dole Valley. A gripping new 9-part investigative podcast about a serial killer you've probably never heard of, Warren Forrest. A sadistic predator who prowled the Pacific Northwest in the early 70s. He hid behind the deeds of Ted Bundy, and he's only been convicted of 2 murders, but is suspected of many more. Since the release of Stolen Voices of Dole Valley, a witness identified in the podcast could lead investigators to the remains of Jamie Grissom.
15: He ran into the woods. He said he stumbled. As he fell down, he looks up and sees the body of a young woman.
13: And now the FBI is testing forensic evidence that had been collecting dust for decades. This cold case is now red hot. Binge the entire season of Stolen Voices of Dole Valley right now, wherever you get your podcasts. And make sure to hit that subscribe button so you don't miss out on the latest breaking news.
30: 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Inside Sources.
32: Well, there's been another bump in the road for President Trump's economic plans. A federal court has deemed his most recent broad global 10% tariff is not legal. And if you recall, Holly, what happened was the United States Supreme Court struck down his really broad-based double-digit tariff plan that had different numbers for different countries. Immediately after that ruling came down, he issued a straight-across-the-board, almost a 10% right. tariff. Now, that's been held by a lower court to be unconstitutional as well. Yep. ABC's Steve Portnoy joined Utah's Morning News to explain that.
16: It's not a broad universal injunction, so it's kind of complicated, but let's start at the beginning. Remember, when the Supreme Court struck down the tariffs that the president imposed last year, the reciprocal tariffs, the IEEPA tariffs using emergency powers, the Supreme Court struck that down and did essentially direct the president to give refunds. So that's in process. But after that ruling, the president moved to Plan B, which was a temporary 10% tariff on all imports into the country under what's called Section 122 of the Trade Act of 1974. That law says that when there's a balance of payments deficit, the president can impose up to 15% tariffs. But by a 2-to-1 ruling, the New York-based Court of International Trade said the president misread the law, that the term balance of payments deficit does not mean a trade deficit, that it's a term of art in accounting that relates to the old gold standard and the Bretton Woods system and a whole bunch of other boring and esoteric and hard to understand things that are difficult to explain at this hour on the radio. But the point is, the court acknowledged the fact that that term is confusing. Nevertheless, they said that the White House and the president simply got it wrong.
32: I think what the court's really trying to say, Holly, is that this, when you deal with matters of economic things like tariffs or whatnot, Congress really needs to weigh in. This isn't something for the president to do. And he's been doing these executive orders, and he's done more than any other president, maybe the entirety of all presidents in our history. He's done so many. And he keeps getting them stricken for various reasons because he's overstepping Congress. Now, Congress may very well impose the tariffs, but it seems to me that that should at least start at the congressional level.
31: And it is interesting to me that there's a lot of things that could happen if Congress were to take action, but they just don't.
32: Well, and tariffs were such a huge part of Trump's plan, almost like not quite as big as immigration, but it was a big thing. I don't think Congress has much of an appetite for tariffs. I mean, they're on board with immigration and they'll support his agenda there. But I don't know that Congress is going to start imposing tariffs. And by the way, it hasn't helped us internationally at all. And it hasn't helped the consumer in America because it just raises prices at the end of the day. And most Americans think what free trade really makes the most sense, and maybe we should go back to that.
31: Well, thanks for saying free trade, because today is National Free Trade Day. It's observed on May 8th every year, and that's, look, I think one of the things about free trade is it doesn't restrict imports or exports. So it's the idea, right, that you can just freely import or export goods. So there can be, I think, some problems with free trade as well, but today is free trade day.
32: Yeah, so the problems, I think, mostly are that people see that free trade causing trade deficits, which is what we have in this country. I think most Americans, if they sat back, and I'm not an economist at all, not for a moment, but I think most Americans, if they really looked at how the economics of trade works, would say that a trade deficit isn't necessarily a bad thing. We purchase more than we export.
31: Sure.
32: Because we get good deals that way.
31: Right, exactly.
32: And
31: right.
32: We can get things from China that we...
31: You can buy a $5 right. T-shirt instead of a $25
32: right,
31: T-shirt.
32: Right, exactly. Yeah. So maybe it makes sense in some...
31: Because. Yeah, it's interesting. I just thought it was a little bit amusing that today is actually Free Trade Day. So also this morning, there was the jobs report for April, and people were surprised, at least the headlines that I saw, people were surprised. There was 115,000 jobs added in April, and they are saying that this was in spite of the economic shock from Iran. We have a lot of jobs.
32: Yeah, and high fuel prices and the war in Iran did not have a negative impact on hiring last month. ABC's Brian Clark has more with the latest numbers that you just mentioned.
0: 115,000 private sector jobs were added last month, about twice as many as analysts expected. The Labor Department's April jobs report showed unemployment holding steady at 4.3%. Upward revisions to the March report, a downward change to February's, work out to a three-month average of about 48,000 jobs added each month.
32: So those are some, I think, good numbers. I don't know. I don't pretend to know what 4.3% unemployment means. I mean, unemployment's bad, but I think there's always some level of unemployment.
31: Well, I can tell you that on my newsletter today that there was unemployment a few years back that was, let me pull it up. It was pretty high, actually. So it was on this day in 2020, actually. So during the pandemic, the U.S. employment rate surged to 14.7%. That was higher than the nation had seen since the Great Depression. So 4.3 does sound pretty low, right? Compared to 14.7.
32: It's a manageable number. Just like inflation, you know, there are certain numbers that you expect, and they're not so bad.
31: So there's a the head of U.S. economics at Fitch Ratings, and they look at credit for nations. They said that the labor market's not booming, but it's proving harder to break than many feared. So that's good. Healthcare added 37,000 jobs last month. Transportation, warehousing companies added 30,000, but manufacturers cut 2,000 jobs in April, and they have lost 66,000 manufacturing jobs over the past year, despite the president's trying to make sure that we can create and protect manufacturing jobs.
32: Yeah, and I'm looking at that, what gas and diesel prices have done since the war started. When the war started, gas was at $2.98. It's now nationally at $4.55. Diesel was at $2.76. It's now, or maybe $3.76. It's now at $5.66. So
31: that's painful.
32: Yeah, the Dow's down a little bit. So I mean, we're looking at a number of factors, and you know, we have to weigh everything together. The decision by the court about tariffs and whether they're legal, what we do with free trade, and then of course the jobs report, which is sort of, we're kind of getting some good news and some bad news, I guess is what I'm trying to say.
31: Well, and I guess it depends on what side of the tariff issue you're on, right? But the court is just saying that you can't, the president doesn't have the authority to impose that. So I think it'll be interesting to see what the president chooses to do from here. I mean, of course, they said they're going to appeal this decision, but there can be other things that they can try. I mean, some of it is just what we've seen so far of saying, you know, we're gonna try to subsidize farmers because we're struggling there. The farmers in the United States are struggling there. But there can be some levers that they pull that are not related to tariffs.
32: There was another thing about this ruling, though, that I want to mention just from the legal perspective. It's fairly limited to I mean, it's the ruling isn't a nationwide ban we've had before. So this is a New York court, and I'm not saying it's just limited to what's happening in New York, but they did find that his 10% global tariffs were illegal. Now, I don't know what that's going to mean, because we don't like these what they call universal injunctions.
31: Right.
32: And so the Supreme Court has limited those to say, well, stay in your lane, New York court. And so that ruling may be limited to that area. Now, I don't know how that's even possible, but that court has said they're unconstitutional. That doesn't necessarily mean there's a complete national ban on tariffs, although I think most courts are probably going to follow suit.
31: So it is a federal court, but it is the Court of International Trade. Does that somehow make it different?
32: Yeah, I mean, that gives it more international leeway. It gives it sort of the opposite of what I just said. It is the court that is designed for that very purpose, to deal with these specific issues. It's just that...
31: So why wouldn't it apply nationwide? Because it's not just a regular appeals court.
32: Yeah, I thought the same thing, but when we listened to that quote from Steve Portnoy at the beginning, he said this is not a universal. I'm reading the opinion and finding what I can. I don't see anything that supports that, but that was something that he said at the outset, so it made me think there was some level of limit to it. Well, next up on Inside Sources, a 40-year-old cold case that I actually had some involvement in when I was at the DA's office 40-plus years ago is warming up again as police in Layton name a new person of interest in a 1986 murder. The host of KSL's podcast, Cold, Dave Colley, will join us with more after the break.
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6: Over not along the Wasatch Front, we're looking at clear skies and a low of 53 degrees. That's above normal for this time of year, and we'll stay above normal on Saturday. Mostly sunny and 76. Low 80s move in on Sunday with mostly sunny skies, and then 90s. Low 90s on Monday and Tuesday. That will be the first 90s of the year in Salt Lake. It will also tie records for both Monday and Tuesday afternoon highs. From the KSO Weather Center, I'm Kevin Eubank.
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32: Well, this is kind of a fun weekend. It's Mother's Day weekend. Sunday, in fact, is Mother's Day, and this is a happy time for people, maybe sort of a bittersweet time, maybe even a sad time. I lost my mom a couple years ago. I think this is my third Mother's Day without a mother. Some people I know don't even have incredibly great relationships with their moms, and I can appreciate that, too, because relationships are very complicated. Let's admit that. We've all had our ups and downs with mommy. I ended up having a great relationship and a great mother, and I miss her. But it's Mother's Day, and I've noticed that a couple things about my co-host. One is you have been the mother for a lot of kids, and you continue to be mommy for a lot of people. Yep. And you've written about it. You've taken the time to sit down and write about it because, I don't know, for whatever reason, you felt like it was important enough to sort of put some thoughts down.
31: Well, one of the reasons is because we're so unique as a family. But let me say this, too. If people are uncomfortable talking or hearing about Mother's Day, our next two segments are going to be on mothers. And I've had Mother's Days where I just dreaded the weekend. I just was not looking forward to it at all. I had one that happened right after I'd had a miscarriage, and I didn't want that reminder. But often, I just hated the talks about perfect moms, right? The mom who never yelled, the mom who never got mad at her kids. And I'm like, that
32: never existed.
31: Not me.
32: Right. Yeah. Right. There is no such mommy.
31: But yeah, I mean, so one of the reasons I've written about our family is because we are so unique. So on this show, we've been doing it now for, in fact, tomorrow it'll be 11 months. But, I've told you that I've had a large family, and you know the number, but I haven't really told our listeners. I'm the mom of 25 kids.
32: Yeah,
31: that's a lot.
32: Yep.
31: so people always say, "Like, is that a blended family?" Like, no, but we adopted. So I gave birth to four. I have a lot of pregnancy losses, miscarriages, and we adopted 20, and then we're permanent legal guardians for our granddaughter, who's the 11-year-old that I'm still raising.
32: Yeah, that you're very much a mom, too.
31: Oh, yeah.
32: She was in our studio the other day.
31: She was on Take Your Daughter to Work Day, so I'm 50 years older than she is, so she keeps me young.
32: So what is it that, like, with your children or their spouses who happen to be moms, that you try to impress on them, just from your own perspective? Or is it just lead by example?
31: There's a number of things, right? So, yes, I mean, growing up with the kids, I wanted them to, you know, see that everybody in the family works. And so we all had chores and everybody participated in the family. But I also want them to be comfortable that there are many different ways to be a parent, and there's no one right way or wrong way, right? I mean, if you're doing a good job raising your kids, it really doesn't come down to, well, did you breastfeed your baby or bottle feed your baby? Did you adopt your baby or have a C-section or have a vaginal birth, right? Those are the kinds of questions where you say those types of things, they don't matter, right? They just don't matter. And so it has been really, really fun to watch my kids.
1: ABC News. I'm Dave.
31: Yeah, I backed one of my grandbabies had a little surgery yesterday, and I remember being the mom in that situation. And so I'm checking in on my daughter. So,
1: Dr. Michael Wedman,
31: I'm worried about
1: the
31: grandbaby. He's doing fine, but I want to know how my daughter
17: will be monitored for symptoms. They're out well at this time and will be coming to us for monitoring.
32: I've noticed that
17: we have protocols in the quarantine unit that provide for safe
32: with moms,
17: care of these persons,
32: and boys.
1: Passengers have died in the outbreak and several others are sick.
32: It seems
1: Democrats
32: like
1: facing a blow to the midterm elections Friday. Virginia's Supreme Court striking down a new voter-approved congressional map that would have created four houses
32: of junior high school age. It's just,
1: the Pentagon releasing a new batch of files on UFOs.
31: It really can be different, right? It really can be different. So we have 10 boys and 15 girls.
1: Intelligence agencies. Officials say the public can draw its own conclusions.
31: But yeah, it wasn't so much the teenage years themselves. It really had to do with the level of disability that our kids had. So we have some without disabilities. We have some with physical, some with mental, some with emotional. And I would say the mental health and emotional disabilities are the hardest by far.
32: What do you do about when the mother role isn't in the household? The daughter or son is grown up. They're an adult.
31: Yeah.
32: And you're still mommy.
31: This is something that was new to me that I had not anticipated. So my oldest is almost 40 now, and I just did not realize how much my adult kids still needed mom and how much mothering I was still going to do. So there's a lot.
32: Oh, no, I did. I was visiting my mom and calling her when I had questions.
31: Oh, yeah.
32: Did you hear me on the radio, Mom?
31: Oh, yeah.
32: What did
31: exactly.
32: you think? And I'm doing this. And you want that approval.
31: Yeah. And you still turn to mom for advice, and you turn to mom when there's hard things. So my grandbaby that had surgery, he was born about a year ago. He's just over a year old. But when my daughter was pregnant with him, she found out at an ultrasound that her baby was probably going to have some disabilities. And they're physical. They're, in my opinion, relatively minor. But she wanted me to be with her when she got the actual diagnosis. And see, it's going to make me cry. Because when I was there with her, like, from my perspective as a mom of kids with multiple physical disabilities, it didn't bother me that the grandbaby was going to have those. But what bothered me was that she was sobbing her eyes out.
32: Yeah.
31: Right. And that her heart was hurting. And so for me, that was like, oh my gosh, I need to help my baby. Who's the mama?
32: I would say this in my own life, and I'll ask you how you would respond to this, that there was no one in my life whose approval meant more to me than my mother. And now I'm going to start crying. But she was never alive when I started this show. But when I used to do the KSL shows at night, and I would just, she would listen. And I would say,
31: What'd you think?
32: Yeah. I mean, that was just, I wanted that approval. And yeah. I cherish it now. I miss it horribly. I would love to call her.

0: when the little kids went out and they picked dandelions with their chubby little hands, right? And you pop, like, it's so funny because little kids don't know how to pick with stems. And so they'll pop the tops off of the flowers, right? And so you get this little bouquet that you can't put in water because there's no stems, but they're so cute, right? And it is fun. And one of the things that's fun as my family has gotten older is as my children become parents, they look back and they say, oh, I don't know how you did that. It's like, yeah, good question. Right. And they have a much different perspective of parenthood when they become parents. And that part has been fun too.
1: What about your perspective as a grandmother?
0: Mm-hmm. It's really fun. Oh, yeah. I mean, being a grandma is really fun. So for me, it's spoil the grandkids. And it really is that idea that grandkids are the reward for letting your kids live right through adolescence, but they're really fun, right? I want to be a fun grandma. I don't want to have lots of rules at my house. I mean, I've never really had to discipline grandkids or anything, but it's fun, and I love to spoil them and sit on the floor. I can still do that, sit down on the floor, read books with them, have toys. It's fun.
1: I have to ask a question. If you're uncomfortable answering this, I completely understand, but carrying a person in your body for 9 months, mm-hmm. I can't even imagine.
0: Awesome.
1: Yeah.
0: It also is painful and you're tired and everything hurts. And, you know,
1: but when you see that person later in life, especially the early, I mean, you say this person was, I carried this person in my body.
0: My oldest is 6'4" and he used to be closer to 300 pounds. He's lost weight, but sometimes, in fact, I even had friends say, can you believe he came out of your body?
1: Right.
0: I mean, it really is a miracle. It really is something that's amazing. I love being a mom. In fact, that was my number one goal when I was younger, is I wanted to get married and be a mom. I will also say it has been really hard. I mean, it's a lot harder than I thought it would be. And then it has continued on as my kids are adults. It's harder to be a mom of adult children than I thought it was. Their problems are more expensive and harder to solve. And you can't really jump in and say, hey, I have this solution for you if you would just listen to me.
1: 25 times a mommy.
0: Oh,
1: that, that's 19, hard to imagine.
0: 19 yeah, living. So yeah. We have buried a number of kids, and that is really difficult too.
1: Hey, well, we want to talk to you about Mother's Day. Our listeners, what wishes do you have for your mom? Or if you are a mom yourself, what would make your Mother's Day happy? The best ever. Call us at 801-575-TALK. And that's 801-575-8255. Or text us at 57500. What are you doing for Mother's Day? What do you think about being a mom? Call us.
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5: Overly enthusiastic today. So brave men and women killed while trying to protect their communities. Well, tonight, Utahns will come together to remember and honor our law enforcement officers who have died in the line of duty.
6: Yeah, and here's a sobering stat. Since 1853, Utah has lost 152 officers who were killed in the line of duty.
5: And most recently were the August 17th, 2025 murders of Tremont and Garland Police Department officer Sergeant Lee Sorensen and officer Eric Estrada.
6: So this was especially important to me, Holly, because I have spent my career in the criminal justice system. I was a prosecutor for 8 years. I taught at the police academy for many, many years, and I represent police in connection with the Fraternal Order of Police and others. People think, well, you're a criminal defense attorney, you're sort of opposite police, but we're all on the same team when it comes right down to it. And so when I see and hear an officer who's shot and killed on the line of duty because I've responded to those, it just hits really close to home. And I think it hits close to home with a lot of people. But we're lucky to have with us this morning Pat Evans, who is the president of the Utah Law Enforcement Memorial, and he's actually a captain right now with Draper Police Department, been in law enforcement for about 25 years. Pat, thanks for joining us this morning.
7: You bet. Thanks for having us.
6: Hey, can you tell us a little bit about this memorial, what our listeners need to know about it, where it is, what it is?
7: Absolutely. So the Utah Law Enforcement Memorial is actually on the West Lawn at the Utah State Capitol. It is a beautiful monument that stands as a reminder to all the men and women who have given their all here for the great state of Utah.
5: So if I'm remembering correctly, Pat, up there, if it's on the, it's, I think it's on the west side of the Capitol, is that correct?
7: That is correct.
5: Okay, so if people want to come tonight, what time should they start arriving?
7: Tonight we start right at 7 p.m., and we actually have a fairly short service, but tonight folks will get to hear from Sergeant Lee Sorensen's daughter, Lacey, and also Brittany Estrada, who is Officer Eric Estrada's wife. But we will place two bronze plaques bearing both of those heroes' names during that ceremony. It's a beautiful ceremony. All the public's invited. Obviously, there will be a strong law enforcement presence there tonight, as unfortunately, we actually prefer the years we don't add names, and this year we're added these two names, and so we expect a lot of people, but the public's welcome, and it shows a great support to these families whose spouses gave all.
6: Yeah, I was going to say, Pat, that it would have been so much better to have a memorial when we didn't have to honor any fallen officers. It was a tragic event. I think a lot of people remember August 17th. They responded on a domestic violence call. Both were killed. Another officer and I think his dog were shot or injured. I mean, can you tell our listeners just about the heightened tension that officers face when they respond on domestic violence and sort of these sort of high pressure situations?
7: So yeah, domestic violence, family violence, and honestly, a lot of the calls for service that law enforcement officers respond to, or for corrections officers in their environment, there's a lot of unknown, and so you never know what you're going to be faced with. You never know if you're going to have somebody that's armed. You're hoping that the information that you're getting from the caller and being relayed by the dispatchers is the information you need. So when you do respond to that, there's a certain level of heightened awareness. You have to be aware of your surroundings. You have to be aware of how you're going to react if A, B, or C happens. So domestic violence calls are one of the deadliest calls for law enforcement here in the United States.
6: And how is it received with the law enforcement community when you have something like this happen? I mean, you're in Draper, you're a captain there, you're 80 miles away, but two officers are killed in the line of duty. I mean, that's got to be tough for every officer in the state to have to hear that.
7: It is. It hurts. Sadly, it's a reminder of a job that many great men and women do. You just never know that could happen to someone else. And unfortunately, a law enforcement memorial, whether it's our memorial here in Utah or the National Law Enforcement Memorial in D.C., it's a living memorial. And so it is a reminder. It is heavy. And I think it hits, I don't know, everybody's different, right? But I think it hits harder when it's a small town, a small community, and you think that shouldn't happen there. When in the reality, those folks have less people, those officers have less, or those departments have less officers working, and so they actually tend to be in more dangerous situations because they don't have 20 officers that can respond within 5-10 minutes, right?
6: Yeah, when you have a small department like that, also you lose two officers, it's a big hit on the department. Oh. Are we going to hear tonight, maybe you already answered this, from the family members of either of these two officers?
7: You're going to hear from family member from each. You're going to hear from Sergeant Sorensen's daughter, Lacey, and she's going to share a speech about her father, as well as Brittany Estrada. She's going to stand up there and talk about her husband, Eric. And, you wish you didn't have to hear from them, but I'm excited that we get to hear from them and learn more about the great men these two men were.
6: He did mention that earlier. I apologize.
5: So, Pat, you also mentioned a National Law Enforcement Officer Memorial. Can you just briefly tell us about that?
7: Absolutely. So, JFK, I think it was, well, I'm not going to try to guess the year, but I think it was 1965, but he declared May 15th as the National Law Enforcement Officers Memorial Day. And in Judiciary Square in D.C., there is an absolute beautiful memorial there that honors all of the nation's fallen police officers. And every year they have what's called Police Week. It starts on May 11th and ends on May 17th. And there's a lot of events that go on, but there are two big events. On May 13th at the National Mall, there is a candlelight vigil honoring all of the officers killed in the line of duty that previous year. It is a beautiful sight to see when all the candles light up. You're on that National Mall between the Lincoln Memorial and the Washington Memorial. And it's such an honor and such a tribute and such a reminder of the sacrifices of these great people. But then on the 15th, at the United States Capitol, I think it's the West Lawn. But every year there's a memorial service, often attended by the president or vice president, and they honor again those officers that have lost their lives in the line of duty. And at that particular memorial service, they also honor historic officers that have been discovered. Like, we have a great member of our board, Robert Kirby. He's our historian, and he often finds Utah heroes that were forgotten about and weren't mentioned. And so those names are added nationally. So both of these families and quite a few members of both the Tremont and Garland Police Department, Box Elder County Sheriff's Office, will be back in D.C. next year honoring their heroes.
5: You mean next week, right?
7: Yes.
5: Yeah, next week. So thank you for joining us today. Week. Yeah, on this, it's really an important topic, and we'll follow it next week as well. So we've been talking with Pat Evans, president of Utah Law Enforcement Memorial.
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5: Well-known name in state politics is coming back to Utah's Capitol Hill, and I'm not talking about Rob Bishop, although he was just sworn in to finish a term in the Utah House and is on the ballot for November. No, we're actually talking about former Governor Mike Leavitt.
6: Yeah, so this is exciting news. The Capitol Preservation Board has unanimously voted to name the North Capitol Building in honor of the former governor, Michael O. Leavitt.
5: Yeah, so Governor Leavitt... sometimes it's hard to know, like, which title do you use, right? But Governor Leavitt also became Secretary of Health and Human Services, I think is the right title. And so I think you're always supposed to use the one that was the most prestigious. I don't even know. But in any case, the North Capitol Building, if you remember, that's that new one that is directly to the north of the rotunda. And it has state offices, but it also has a history, Utah State History Museum in it. And now, instead of being known as the North Capitol Building, it'll be known as the Michael O. Leavitt Building.
6: Good for him. I mean, he served honorably. He was, I think, at least a two-term governor. I don't recall exactly when, but...
5: He gave us... He actually was the 14th governor from 93 to 2003. He was, you were right. He was first administrator in the EPA and then Secretary of Health and Human Services with George W. Bush. But he gave us Olene Walker, the only female governor that we have had in the state of Utah.
6: He left early for some reason. Maybe it was to take the EPA position.
5: To take the position in the cabinet.
6: He didn't serve the full 2 terms. Yeah, but he was great.
5: It was actually into his 3rd term when he left because it was 10 years that he was there. So that's into the 3rd term.
6: Right.
5: But yeah, so far, Governor Olene Walker is the only female governor for the state of Utah, and she became governor when the governor resigned and stepped
6: down. She was his lieutenant governor.
5: Yeah, she was his lieutenant governor. Okay, so that is a fun fact, I think, and congratulations to him. And speaking of governors, it's also former Governor Gary Herbert's birthday. So happy birthday, Governor Herbert. I hope it's a great day for you.
6: Kind of a governor day.
5: It is a governor.
6: We even talked about Spencer Cox for a while.
5: We
6: did.
5: Yes. It is a good governor day. Okay, I do have some fun facts. So I already shared that it's National Children's Mental Health Awareness Day. On May 7th. It's also my brother's birthday. He turned 60 today. So I'm like, welcome to your 60s, my dude. So that's fun for him, too. It's also the beginning of National Hug Week. So that's also a great thing. And, you know, we're coming up on Mother's Day weekend. So remember that. This is, if you guys have forgotten, you only have a day or two left, right? So, okay. So also on this day in 558 AD, in Constantinople, the Dome of the Hagia Sophia collapsed. So this is the really old, now it's a mosque, but it was it became a cathedral. So it was originally built as like a chapel in the 300s, and then this is in the 500s. I've been there. I've seen it. It starts with an H, but it's pronounced Hagia Sophia. And the thing that is so amazing to me about this building is that this building is, 1700 years old, right, from its original foundation. And in the city, and now, of course, it's not called Constantinople anymore, but in the city, there's what they call the new mosque. So you have the Hagia Sophia, that's the old one. They had the new mosque. It was built in like the 1500s.
6: The new one.
5: We are such a baby in the United States. I'm just telling you that. So, okay. So it was on this day, too, in 1843 that the very first Japanese immigrant arrived in the United States, and he was a 14-year-old fisherman named Manjiro. So welcome to the U.S., right?
6: 1843. Wow, I wonder what took so long.
5: I don't know. That's a good question. In 1845, Mary Eliza Mahoney was born, and we talked about National Nurses Day yesterday, but Mary Mahoney became the first black registered nurse in the United States.
6: Oh.
5: 1845.
6: I saw that name on our list yesterday. I couldn't think of her prominence.
5: That's who she is. So in 1867, and this will sound familiar to you, but Swedish chemist Alfred Nobel filed a patent for dynamite in England. It was the first of three patents he would receive for dynamite. And it's that Nobel of the Nobel Peace Prize. And it was because of the dynamite? And the damage that caused that he's like, I think I need to maybe shift focus.
6: Yeah, really, truly.
5: So it was on this day in 1915 that a German submarine torpedoed the Lusitania, killing almost 1,200 people, just 1,198 people. That was really a huge moment in World War One. And then speaking of world wars, in 1945, this is when Nazi Germany signed an unconditional surrender at Allied headquarters, ending its role in World War II.
6: On this day?
5: On this day.
6: Oh, wow.
5: May 7th, 1945. Yep.
6: Interesting. That's when because Japan had not surrendered yet at that point.
5: Right. So, but this is when Germany is like, we're done.
6: Yeah.
5: Yeah, we're done. And then in 2020, if you remember this story, this is when a father and son were arrested for the murder of Ahmed Aubrey in Brunswick, Georgia. And it was not right after the killing. It was after a video surfaced of them chasing down this black jogger.
6: Oh, he was jogging in the neighborhood, right?
5: Yeah,
6: and they thought that he was doing something.
5: Yeah, and they thought they were fine to release this video. And instead, they got arrested and charged with murder. And that was in 2020 on this day.
6: My guess is that they all were ultimately convicted. I don't remember what but it didn't seem like there was any level of legitimacy to that.
5: Yeah, that is exactly right. And that's what happened. So those are my fun facts.
6: Well, let me tell you an unfun fact. I just want to go back to something we talked about earlier today, and that's the memorial that's happening this evening at the Utah Law Enforcement Memorial on the West Lawn of the Capitol. And I really appreciated something that Captain Evans said when he talked about it. And he was like, well, you know, it's better when we have a year when we don't have to honor any fallen officers. And I just, it just hit me hard because I work so closely, believe it or not, with law enforcement and with the law enforcement community. You'd think, doing my level of practice, that we were on opposite sides. But when officers get in trouble, or not necessarily even trouble, but when they use force, they immediately need and have reason to contact an attorney. And I've filled that role for dozens and dozens of officers. And I've done ride-alongs with cops, a lot of those. And you appreciate the level of danger in their jobs. You and I don't see that at all. It's just not part of our psyche or something we think about. But an officer can go to work on a given day and they do not know if they're going to come home. And that's got to be something that is very hard to deal with. I mean, people ask me, if you had a child that was considering going to law enforcement, what would you tell them? And I would tell them, yes, it's an honorable career. You're not going to get rich. You're going to have other problems. I mean, they have PTSD probably on a higher level than other people. Sometimes their marriages are tougher and they have a rough go of it. But boy, when they're down with their jobs, when they're happy, if you ever sit down with police officers, when they're getting together for lunch or just getting together after work, that's a tight knit group, and they love each other. So when somebody in Box Elder County, it goes down in a shooting from Tremont and Garland Police Department, and a captain's over there in Draper Police, he's thinking about that. He's thinking about, but for the grace of God. And that's something that officers have to think about every day when they go to work. So I really appreciate what they're doing tonight. Looked like you were about to interrupt me there.
5: Not interrupt, but to just weigh in and say, I saw that too. When we covered the funerals of those officers, that there were representatives from not only around the state, which there were, but from neighboring states as well. And some that even flew in from across the country to honor a fellow fallen officer.
6: And to your point, I think that's great. And so there is a memorial, there is a service, there's a plaque, there's going to be something to remember them forever. And they absolutely deserve that. Two young men, Sergeant Lee Sorn, Officer Erica Estrada, Tremont and Garland Police Department. And that was in August of 2025 last year. It was since we started this show.
5: Yeah.
6: And we covered those funerals.
5: And
6: they were gut-wrenching.
5: Yep.
6: Those were hard to watch. And just the procession, the law enforcement, the people that came, I imagine this evening's program is just going to be absolutely beautiful.
5: Mm-hmm.
6: So I think there's no level of honor that is too much for officers who fall in the line of duty. And I think it's a good day to think about our police officers. And, you know, they don't get the respect that they should sometimes. And people do see, you know, officers doing this and doing that and fighting with people or doing whatever. But I'll tell you what, that's the most honorable career you can have. You know, and we talked about nurses this week, another honorable career. There are certain things that people do. When I'm on doing a jury trial and there's a witness who's a nurse or is a cop, I think the jury loves these people. They like them because they bring such honor.
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20: We've got smoke in the aircraft. We're going to evacuate on the runway.
19: Denver International Airport and Frontier Airlines say a Frontier jetliner leaving Denver for Los Angeles last night hit a person on the runway.
20: South Frontier 4345, we're stopping on the runway. We just hit somebody. We have an engine fire.
19: 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The pilot aborted takeoff, evacuated passengers. One passenger was injured, but not seriously. The person on the runway was killed. The CDC is alerting doctors and health departments around the U.S. to be aware of the potential for imported hantavirus cases from that outbreak on the Dutch cruise ship in the Atlantic. But federal health officials say the risk of a broad spread to the U.S. is considered extremely unlikely. A cruise ship on which three people died with 140 people on board, including some Americans, now headed for Spain's Canary Islands. The Americans will go on a charter flight to a quarantine unit in Omaha, where one of the doctors who will monitor them is Deli Davies, the University of Nebraska.
21: Just to be clear, these are 17 healthy individuals.
19: The State Department says it's in contact with the Americans on board. A change at the annual Victory Day parade in Moscow, commemorating the defeat of Nazi Germany in World War II. This year, for the first time in nearly two decades, the parade took place without tanks, missiles, and other heavy weapons. Russian officials say additional security measures have been taken in response to the threat of Ukrainian attacks. Rent freeze possible for nearly a million rent-regulated apartments in New York City. Following a preliminary vote from the city's Rent Guidelines Board, reaction on the streets?
22: A rent freeze would be great in this economic environment right now.
23: Yes, rent freeze and a rent rollback. I thought that too.
22: Definitely.
23: Some people are really struggling, especially the elderly and the disabled.
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30: 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Mike, so excited to get started with you. A lot going on in our world. It's a little unsettling, but I want to start with reports showing that energy prices are on the rise. And if you could talk about how much this conflict is going to impact inflation and just, you know, our economy overall.
0: Sure. I actually, I think it's completely understandable that people do feel uneasy right now. When you actually turn the news on and you see these stories about conflict in the Middle East, or rising oil prices and, potential supply disruptions, I think it's naturally going to raise concerns about things like inflation. And probably like the overall economy health. Energy does play a role in almost everything that we buy and consume. And when oil prices move higher, that increase often works its way through the entire system. Our transportation costs rise, manufacturing costs rise, and ultimately consumers may see higher prices at the pump, maybe the grocery store, and definitely across the economy as a whole. But with that being said, I feel like one of the biggest mistakes investors can make during times like this is reacting emotionally. Fear and uncertainty, it can cause people to abandon a long-term strategy that was actually carefully designed for their retirement. So the interesting thing here is that history does show us that geopolitical events come and go, and markets react in the short term, sometimes kind of dramatically, but disciplined investors who stay focused on that long-term strategy, they tend to navigate these periods with much more success. So while the headlines, you know, while they can be unsettling, the key really actually is staying grounded and really a thoughtful financial plan rather than just making quick emotional decisions. And I think that that's the key, is staying consistent.
30: Mm-hmm. Yeah. So, you know, this trend that we're seeing now with, you know, energy prices on the rise, is this something, I mean, it is a trend. So it is something, is it something that we need to be concerned with?
0: Yeah, I think it's perfectly normal to feel concerned because retirement represents decades of hard work and savings. And when global events really start dominating the headlines, honestly, it's pretty natural to wonder what that might mean for your financial future. But concern, panic, they're actually two very different things. So our concern can be healthy because it prompts to review their plan and ask the important questions. But panic, on the other hand, that can often lead to impulsive decisions that can actually harm that portfolio over time. And Luann, I actually think like the reality here is that the markets have navigated wars, recessions, political crisis, economic shocks for generations. And still, while those events can cause that short-term volatility, what we found is that they actually rarely derail those long-term financial strategies when the strategies are built properly. So at Capital Wealth, we like to encourage people to focus on the preparation rather than the prediction. And instead of trying to guess exactly what's going to happen next, our goal is to build that retirement money map that can actually withstand multiple types of economic events. And I feel like when you do that, that kind of preparation helps turn uncertainty into something manageable instead of something frightening.
30: So that retirement money map, I know it's something that you and your team have worked so hard on, and it's very, very helpful to retirees. And the cool thing about it is it's just like a one-page summary of all the things you need to make sure you address when you're heading into retirement, or if someone's already in retirement and they're not working with you, they can look at it and see, oh, these are some things I need to do. And this is something that you offer your retirees, and you're offering it to listeners on our show.
0: Yeah, absolutely. That retirement money map is awesome. I wish that we could do it for every single person in the world, but we can't because it takes a lot of time. We actually put more like 10 to 12 hours per retirement money map into practice. So what that means is that when somebody's meeting with us, we're grabbing their financial information, their tax information, the things that keep them up financially at night. And our team is working on developing that retirement money map customized to them. So this is something that our clients get, and we offer on our show for listeners that we'd love to give this to you complimentary. But again, we can't do this for everyone. So I want to invite the next five callers that if you call us at 801-210-5500. you will be able to claim your very own retirement money map, just like our clients, except no strings attached, no cost to you, no obligation. We really just want to give back and say thank you for listening to the show. And I hope that that helps you out quite a bit.
30: And thank you so much for joining us today. We are so thankful that you're here because Mike is sharing some really good strategies with you for what's going on right now. This is Retire Right Radio, and we are talking about the Iran conflict, okay? And so, you know, we can't predict the future. Nobody knows. But what do I want to ask you, Mike, is what are some concerns if this conflict prolongs, like if it's a prolonged conflict?
0: Yeah, you're exactly right. So predicting the future, especially with geopolitical conflicts, it's almost impossible. But what we can do is think through what's, you know, the possible ripple effects might be. So one obvious concern might be the energy prices, as we talked about, but that they're staying elevated for a longer period of time. So if oil supply, if they tighten or transportation routes are disruptive, that can actually keep pressure on inflation across the economy. And inflation actually matters a lot to retirees because it affects your purchasing power. And when your prices rise, you know, it takes more income to maintain the same lifestyle. Another thing we could see is increased market volatility. When global tensions rise, like they're happening right now, the markets can react very quickly, sometimes up, sometimes down. And those swings can actually make people nervous. But again, this is where preparation becomes so important. Instead of trying to guess what happens next, we just want to make sure that a retirement strategy is prepared for with different possibilities. And at Capital Wealth, what we do is when we build that retirement money map we just talked about, we're actually thinking about these scenarios where markets are volatile, inflation's higher, or economic growth slows. And a good retirement plan should be able to handle all those parts of the environment, just, I guess, without completely derailing anyone's income or long-term security. There should be clarity and peace of mind surrounding this.
30: Yeah. And you mentioned market volatility. I want to talk about that. Go into that. You know, what challenges could a prolonged war introduce for those of us that are relying on our portfolios? That's all we have for retirement.
0: Well, one of the biggest challenges definitely is that increased volatility. Our markets, they really don't like uncertainty, and these geopolitical conflicts, they tend to create a lot of it. And so we find that can actually lead to short-term swings in portfolio values. And for someone still working and saving, those swings might not be as concerning. But for retirees who are actually drawing income from their portfolios, volatility introduces something called sequence of return risk. And what that means is that if markets decline early in your retirement years, when you're withdrawing your income, it can actually have a way bigger long-term impact on your portfolio. So this is why having multiple sources of income, so you don't have to take out when the market's down, you can have money coming out of a protected growth account. That's so important to have a diversified strategy for that very reason. So you don't have to withdraw from the accounts that are down when they're down. So when we build our retirement money map that we talked about just moments ago, we're very intentional about creating different layers in a retirement plan so someone isn't relying on just one type of investment to support their income. And I find like that structure can actually make a really big difference, especially during uncomfortable and uncertain markets.
30: Yeah, that's so true. Okay. Now, you know, this landscape is going to continue to change. Okay. In fact, as we speak. So, Mike, how important is it for retirees to do that review, to proactively review and adjust their retirement strategy?
0: Oh, yeah, it is extremely important. So retirement plans shouldn't be something that you create once, put it on the shelf, forget about it for years. The economy, it changes, markets change, and sometimes these global events, they really reveal weaknesses in a plan that people didn't even realize that were there. So a review allows you to stress test your plan and ask some important questions like, is my income secure? Or possibly, am I taking too much risk than I need to? Even is my portfolio structured properly for today's markets? So again, this is why at Capital Wealth, we walk clients through using that retirement money math, so they can actually clearly see how their entire financial picture fits together. And sometimes the adjustments are small, but just making thoughtful changes, intentional changes, sometimes making them today can help actually protect and preserve wealth through whatever comes next.
30: Yeah. And so then that brings me to this question. How can a financial professional, someone like you, Mike, help us deal with this kind of uncertainty that we're experiencing right now?
0: Well, I don't know if you know, but I have a crystal ball. Have we not talked about that?
30: Well, I feel like you have mentioned that in the past.
0: Yeah, but it's only like selective that I bring it. Just kidding. My compliance team that's listening right now, the lawyers were like, what did he just say?
30: You do not have a crystal ball.
0: I don't have a crystal ball, but I like to have fun.
30: Yeah.
0: I think one of the biggest...
30: It's not working. No.
0: Yeah, it's not working right now. It's out of order.
30: Yeah.
0: I think one of the biggest benefits is simply just having someone help you filter through all the noise. And, you know, these headlines are, they're constant and it's easy to feel overwhelmed. And a financial professional like our team at Capital Wealth, we help people step back, look at the full financial picture and help you focus on what truly matters in retirement. Now, our goal is to help people build that strategy that doesn't depend on perfect market conditions, that retirement money map that I keep talking about here, that helps organize income, helps with protection, it helps with, you know, the market-based growth, so that your plan has structure even when the world feels unpredictable. And who knows, maybe when you come in and talk to us, maybe that crystal ball starts working again. And so, folks, if the recent headlines, if they have you wondering whether your retirement plan is truly prepared for uncertainty, I am encouraging you to take advantage of what we call our retirement stress test. And that's what we're offering our listeners today. And so what we're going to do is we'll review your portfolio. We'll show you how your strategy, you know, may perform during market volatility and help you see it compared to the structure that we do at Capital Wealth. And I feel like, if anything, it's a valuable second opinion. And there's absolutely no cost or obligation. You just need to call us at 801-210-5500 and look forward to connecting with you guys.
30: All right. And with that, we are up against a break, but don't go away. We'll be right back with more great information from Mike Stevens.
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30: Hi, we are so happy that you're spending time with us today. Thank you for that. I'm Lou Ann Fulmer here with Mike Stevens. Most people think of April 15th as tax day, but strategic retirement planning really means thinking about your taxes year-round, okay? One of the most powerful tools in your retirement planning toolkit is something called a Roth conversion. And so that means essentially moving your money from a traditional IRA or 401k into a Roth IRA. So, Mike, let's start with the basics. What exactly happens when someone converts their traditional retirement account to a Roth? And then tell us why so many retirees are considering this right now.
3: Yeah. So at its core, a Roth conversion is really just shifting money from one type of retirement bucket to the other. So when you take funds out from a traditional IRA or 401k, those accounts are tax deferred, meaning you didn't pay taxes on that money when you put it in. But you will when you take it out. So the Roth IRA works the opposite way. You pay the taxes today, and then everything inside that Roth can grow tax-free for the rest of your life. And honestly, here's the real appeal. So when you make qualified withdrawals down the road, those withdrawals are completely free of federal income tax. So unlike the traditional accounts, the Roth IRAs don't have things like required minimum distributions during your lifetime. You might be saying, what's a RMD or an MRD? It means the government's sick and tired of allowing you to tax defer your money and they want you to. And I always, when I say that, I always think of them like showing up like mafia style with like the big thugs. And they're like, hey, we want our RMD, right?
30: Give us your money.
3: Or else we're going to break your kneecap, right? It's actually worse. It's a 25% penalty, which is the largest penalty in the tax code, plus the taxes owed.
30: Yes.
3: So with Roth IRAs, you don't have required minimum distributions during your lifetime. And honestly, that gives retirees incredible flexibility. So instead of being forced to take money out, whether you need it or not, you can leave it and you can leave it invested, let it grow. And you can actually use it strategically as opposed to being forced to take it out. So in simple terms, a Roth conversion is paying the tax bill now in exchange for tax-free growth and withdrawals for the rest of your retirement. And you might be saying, well, is there limits to how much I can do? As of right now, there are no limits. So we can be in control of that. And that's the thing too. I want to point out that as good as it is for a lot of people, some people doesn't make sense. And some people are really gung-ho about, yeah, let's do all of it and we'll just pay the taxes. And there is a law of diminishing return where we tell people, you probably don't want to do all of it because you would probably end up paying more in taxes than the rate of return that you'd be getting. So you really have to be strategic about it. And that's what we do on a day-to-day.
30: Right. That is what you do. And, you know, with our country's growing debt, oh my gosh, we know we're going to probably have higher tax rates in the future. So explain the Roth conversions. You do this every day. Tell us how you help people, look at these and decide, is this going to be good for you? Is this going to work for you?
3: Yeah, well, one of the biggest reasons that Roth conversions are right now in so many retirees' minds right now is if you believe, as many economists and even lawmakers do, they believe that taxes will likely rise in the future to help cover our current national debt, which is insane. And I've talked about this before, where if you go back in time, and you say, all right, I'm going to go back in time 1 trillion seconds. You're going back over 32,688 years ago. So you're going land before time, dinosaur age.
30: That's 1 trillion.
3: That's 1 trillion. Yeah. And the national deficit is climbing.
30: Yeah.
3: Okay. Yeah. Which is insane. So, if you feel like taxes, like I do, and a lot of, again, economists and lawmakers do, then paying taxes now at today's rates while taxes are on sale can actually be a bargain for you. So I want you to think about it like locking in today's sales price before the price goes up. All right. Mm-hmm. So your traditional IRAs and your 401ks, they come with required minimum distributions. Now starting at 73. Okay. And they're talking about raising that. That's another different conversation, which would be bad. Okay. A lot of people are like, that's good. It's actually really bad.
30: Right.
3: And those mandatory withdrawals can easily push retirees into higher tax brackets. So even if they don't need the extra income, on top of that, the withdrawals can even trigger something called the Social Security tax torpedo. I didn't make that name up.
30: Yeah.
3: That's literally a name. And that's where suddenly more of your Social Security benefits get taxed just because you pull money out of your IRA. And you're like, are you serious?
30: Yeah.
3: And then there's the thing called the widow's penalty. So when one spouse passes away, the surviving spouse loses the ability to file married filing jointly on the tax return.
30: Yes.
3: And that is the highest rate in the tax code. So you can see there's like all of these tax nuances and tax problems, et cetera, that we need to be mindful and intentional about. So if you are intentional by strategically converting into the Roth, you actually shrink the size of your traditional accounts, which reduces your future required withdrawals, helps you avoid unnecessary taxation on Social Security, and can help protect against higher tax rates later on. So basically, in other words, it's about taking control now of your tax future instead of Congress dictating it for you.
30: Yes, that is so, so important, Mike. So, all right, you just said it, taking control now. Discuss some of the key timing opportunities people should be watching for, please.
3: Timing's absolutely critical. So one of the great opportunities is when there's a market downturn. So if the value of your investments temporarily drops, you can convert more shares, say of like Apple stock, at a lower value. And then when the market recovers, all of that growth happens to be inside of the Roth IRA. So we go from IRA, pay the taxes, and say, all right, Apple, you are not in an IRA anymore. You are now in a Roth IRA. We've paid the taxes. So market rebounds, it's all tax-free. Okay.
30: Right.
3: So another sweet spot is what we call the gap years. And that's the period between when you retire and when required minimum distributions kick in. And usually that's between ages 60 to 73. So during those years, your income may be lower, which means you can convert money at a lower tax rate. Low income years, maybe a job change, sabbatical, early retirement. Those are also prime opportunities. And as well, I'm a big believer if you can, if delaying your Social Security can also buy you more room in a lower tax bracket while you're doing those conversions. And really, folks, the bottom line is this. There are windows in life where your tax rate is likely to be the lowest it will ever be. And if you can take advantage of those windows, you may save yourself, even your heirs, a significant amount of future taxes. 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I don't know what to do. My CPA doesn't talk to me about taxes other than my tax return. 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Don't delay. Just like, let's do it right now. 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Let's talk about your investments and your tax strategy. And if you're like, I don't have one, cool. We're going to help you out with one. And our goal is to see if we can put, you know, tens, if not hundreds of thousands of dollars or more in your pocket versus giving that to the government. So the way you can get a complimentary 45-minute visit is calling 801-210-5500.
30: And then I also always like to give your website, Mike. It's capitalwealth.com. You can head there, find out all about Mike and our awesome team at Capital Wealth. And there's some other things that you can get gain on that website as well. So thank you so much for joining us today. You're listening to Retire Right Radio. I'm Lou Anne Fulmer. And, you know, like you're talking about, this is not a one size fits all at all, because every family is different. You know, no matter what their circumstances, their tax situation is going to be different when they're going to retire, and then their income in retirement, the kind of legacy they're going to leave. You know, my friends, they sold their company. Oh my gosh, they have millions of dollars. Bobby and I, you know, we don't have that much, but we're going to try to die with zero, you know, so everybody's
3: make memories.
30: Yeah, yep. We're going to make our memories. So everybody's situation is different. Talk about how the conversation goes when you're trying to help your clients understand, you know, is a Roth conversion strategy right for me?
3: Yeah, that is exactly right. So Roth conversions, as I mentioned a moment ago, they're not for everyone. And there's certainly, there's not a convert it all at once strategy that would push you into a crazy high bracket and not a good idea. Okay. We're going to eat that elephant one bite at a time if it's the right thing to do. So what we do is we run a tax analysis, and it shows in black and white how much room you have in your current tax bracket. And sometimes it makes sense to fill up a bracket, but not spill over into the next one. And for some families, we're really talking about a multi-year strategy where we can convert a portion each year to gradually move more money into the Roth without triggering a huge one-time tax bill. At Capital Wealth, we also look at your retirement timeline, your legacy goals, and how much flexibility you'll want with your money. And the goal isn't just to pay less taxes now, it's to pay less taxes over your lifetime. And in many cases, that can mean also leaving your children and heirs with that tax-free gift instead of a tax headache.
30: Mm-hmm. Very, very good. You know, Mike, one thing that does concern so many people is the immediate tax bill from that conversion, right? They're worried about having to write that check to the IRS today. And people go, well, should I use that money from the retirement account itself to pay those taxes? That's a big question, I know. So tell us what you advise typically to your clients who are kind of wrestling with this idea of paying taxes now to save money later.
3: Yeah, that probably is the most common hesitation that we hear. Nobody enjoys paying taxes today. It honestly feels a little counterintuitive, but Here's the perspective we like to share is you're going to pay taxes on this money one way or another. The question is, do you want to pay now at a rate you can plan for or later at a rate that could be higher and out of your control? So if you do have the cash available outside of your retirement accounts to cover the tax bill, that's usually the best scenario because it allows the entire converted amount to go into the Roth and start growing tax-free. And if you dip into the IRA itself to pay the taxes, you're actually shrinking the amount that actually makes it into the Roth IRA. And for even younger retirees, that can also trigger penalties. And then also you're using more money, which could, from that IRA 401k, which could again spill you over into the next higher tax bracket. So
30: yeah,
3: our advice is, you know, be intentional, set aside funds to cover the taxes. This is stuff that we help our clients do. And you think of it not as an expense, but as an investment. So it's kind of a perspective shift, an investment into future tax freedom. And we really believe that paying a little more now could potentially save you and your family a lot of money later. And remember that every family's financial picture is unique, but the earlier you plan, the more flexibility you're going to have. And these Roth conversions can be an incredibly powerful tool, but folks, they need to be done strategically. And you're thinking, my CPA doesn't help me out with it. Nope, because they do the tax preparation. Mm-hmm. It's our job as the advisors to do the tax planning. And we love helping people map out that plan that not only makes sense today, but also sets them up for potential success 10, 20, 30 years down the road. So listen, if you got tax questions, first you could go to our website, retireutah.com, or you could just call and schedule a complimentary visit, 801-210-5500.
30: 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One error could spike your medical premiums by thousands of dollars. 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So good stuff to come still. 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
9: Would you take? Because, you know, it's confusing for us. There are so many vitamins out there. What is the most important one? If you're like me, I don't want to take 10 to 20 pills a day. I just don't. So anyway, Dr. Levin said, Steve, we're working on this. A few years went by, and folks, here we are today. And on the show to talk with us about that, Dr. Neil Levin is here. 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Dr. Levin, I remember that conversation. I do. Welcome back to the show.
10: You know, that's funny. I remember that conversation as well, and you weren't the only one who had asked me that. I've had so many patients over the years ask me just about that. Doc, you know, if you were stuck on a desert island and you could only have one thing, what would it be? Or, Doc, I don't want to take... I'm giving them five or six formulas. Doc, I just want one thing. And this super pill is the answer to that question. I brought that question back to Purity Products and I said, look, this is getting unruly. I mean, I'm giving my patients a multi. I'm giving them fish oil and krill oil. If they're over 45, they need the CoQ10. Mm-hmm. All the multis are underpowered in terms of vitamin D. So I'm giving them vitamin D. The B12s and all these multis are wrong. Folks over 50, 60 can't absorb it. I'm giving them a B12.
9: Right.
10: And it was getting that they're walking out of here with a bag of pills and they're rolling their eyes at me. So I said to Purity, I'm like, guys, we got to come up with one super formula is what I called it. And they came back. It took them about a year to do it.
9: Wow.
10: And they came back with the super pill. And this is the answer. When I have somebody that says, I just want one thing.
9: Right.
10: This is what I give them, Steve, because this is the multivitamin. I'm talking about a world-class multivitamin. So, this is your krill oil. It's your fish oil. It's your CoQ10. This has got as much lutein, Steve, as an eye formula, a full 10 milligrams of a very high-end lutein. It's got the astaxanthin for the eyes. Wow. Steve, there's 2,000 international units of vitamin D. This has got the right B12 for folks in their 50s, 60s, 70s to give them that energy that they want. This is the answer. If you're only going to take one thing, hands down, the super pill is it.
9: Well, I remember the conversation very

0: Geico knows there's a home you and a road you. 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He's not in an RV. He's at home, watching the great outdoors on TV.
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0: 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Except maybe the ravine where the gazelle got stuck. Road you should avoid that. It feels good to be road you. It feels good to Geico.
2: Units. That's wow. A joke. The super pill has a full 2,000 international units.
3: That's huge.
2: Of vitamin D.
3: That's huge.
2: A meaningful dose.
3: Yeah.
2: And the list goes on and on. It's 100 milligrams of CoQ10. It's the right B12. So what I hear from my patients, that let's say they come in on a Monday and they're, you know, have some neck pain or back pain. I want to see them again later in the week. They come in and they're like, wow, doc, this makes a difference. This isn't like a regular multi where you take it and you hope it's going to work.
3: Right.
2: This is like, wow, I feel better. Once people start on the super pill, this is just something they get over and over and over.
3: Well, the way I view this, this is kind of a next generation new frontier of supplementation. It's where one simple pill that you have in your elite multi that you're talking about, an elite omega-3, you said, with krill oil and fish oil, and then you augment that with the cellular energizers like coenzyme Q10, talked about astaxanthin and lutein for the eyes and skin, and even ginkgo, which I don't think you mentioned, for brain health. Now, that is a great idea right there, because we get a little bit older, things slow down. Ginkgo is great for brain health. I mean, does this all surprise you that it's never been done before?
2: You know, I've always been surprised that it hasn't been done before, but you know, I don't get involved in the intrinsics, but mm-hmm. when I talk to Jan over there at Purity, Jason over there, you know, this took them over a year to put together, because to get everything stabilized, because with the fish oil and the krill oil and then the multi, to make everything work just right wasn't easy. But then the benefits are so great. Let's go to this recent study. This is a recent, large, randomized study. This is on multivitamins.
3: This would be interesting.
2: Let me tell you something. The multivitamin they used isn't half the multi we're talking about right now. So this is a randomized, double-blind, placebo-controlled study performed by researcher Steve from Wake Forest University School of Medicine in collaboration with Brigham and Women's Hospital in Boston. That's an affiliate of Harvard. So very high-end study. 2,262 older men and women, average age 72. This was published in September 2022, so very recent.
3: Yeah.
2: What the researchers found was nothing less than shocking. They did the study over 3 years. They gave them cognitive tests at baseline. So that's thinking tests. How is this person thinking? Okay. Everybody was normal cognitively when the test began.
3: Mm-hmm.
2: Now, 3 years later, they redid the cognitive test. Some were on placebo, of course. Some were on the multi. The multivitamin slowed cognitive decline, Steve, by 60%.
3: No way.
2: You would have thought this would have been trumpeted from the hilltops, but you know what? The media, they love to come out and pan vitamins. So when God forbid a study comes out that doesn't show the vitamin did an amazing job, that's big headlines. Yeah. But this is major, and it's from Harvard. It's from Wake Forest, Brigham Young Hospital. It cut down cognitive decline by 60%. So that's just outstanding.
3: That's
2: Let me tell you something. The multi we're talking about here, the super pill, is order of magnitudes better. You know, just the nutrients are better. So you asked me about ginkgo before.
3: Yeah.
2: So when you combine a multi with ginkgo biloba, which has wonderful support for the brain, along with krill oil and fish oil, incredible support for the brain, B vitamins, so important for the brain. And then you add our elite lutein, which has tons of brain benefits, along with skin benefits and eye benefits. This becomes just an outstanding brain formula, on top of it being great for the heart and energy. The first thing people are going to notice is energy. But this is going to work. This is protecting your brain. We all want to age gracefully. The super pill is going to help you do just that.
3: You mentioned something a while ago, why it took a year to develop this. Purity Products has been around for 25 plus years now, so they don't do anything halfway. I mean, you put the components together. You want to make sure that it works. And when it does, you want to tell people about it. Just like the super pill, it can deliver a multiple mode of action that goes way beyond just a basic multivitamin. And it boils down to what you like to call a difference maker in nutritional technologies. If you can, explain the savings here and why this is so advanced. Because I know savings is so important for so many people out there.
2: Wow, that is like such a great

0: point, because, you know, people used to complain about the sheer amount of stuff I would give them, right? They were also rolling their eyes at my receptionist when she gives them the number for the cost of it. Because if you're talking about, if you go out and buy a very top quality multivitamin, and then you're going to get some krill oil and some fish oil, and you're going to get CoQ10, and the top selling CoQ10 brand is 100 milligrams. We have 100 milligrams right here. Mm-hmm. You're going to get an eye formula with 10 milligrams of a very good lutein. So I can't see doing it for less than, and you're going to get a vitamin D formula and maybe a high-end B12.
1: Yeah.
0: I don't see you doing it for less than $200. And, you know, the fact that since you're bringing up money, the fact that Purity is letting folks try a full 1 month supply of this for $9.95, I mean, that is really, you know why they do it, Steve?
1: Why?
0: Because they want people to try it. They know this is a superior product. They're not out to lose money, Purity products. But in essence, when you get this, they're pretty much losing money, because I think the first 1,000 calls even getting free shipping. You'll know that better than me. But I mean, between the shipping and the cost of the vitamin, they're out big money when someone gets one of these. But they know once people say, see, wow, this is really a lot better than what I was taking, they're going to want to continue.
1: You know, I think this is a good time to clarify how Purity can claim things like better joint comfort in just 7 days with the Purity Super Pill. Because, hey, let's be honest here. I mean, you can't get this benefit from a regular multi out there. It just doesn't exist. Characterize why adding the omega-3s to Purity Super Pill really leverages the science of these omega-3s from krill to reduce joint pain from exercise and activity in just 7 days.
0: This is a great study. This is double-blind, placebo-controlled out of the Journal of the American College of Nutrition. And Steve, this was done on only 300 milligrams of krill oil. It was a high-end krill oil, but it's 300 milligrams. Mm-hmm. We use 500 milligrams of krill oil, and we use something called phospho boost krill oil. So what have they done here? They've taken out more of the sea salts. Mm-hmm. And by doing that, they concentrate up the omega-3s and the phospholipids. And so this is a really, really good krill oil. So you're going to get this benefit and then some. So in this study, in just 7 days, the folks that had knee discomfort, and I think these folks, if I remember correctly, were in their 50s. In just 7 days, Steve, they were 28% more comfortable.
1: Wow.
0: And they didn't do anything different. They weren't exercising or using PT or taking NSAIDs. They added krill oil.
1: Right.
0: In 30 days, they were 38% more comfortable. Now, researchers didn't stop there. They checked their joint flexibility, their joint functionality, all improved. On top of that, they measured something called C-reactive protein, which is a marker of inflammation, and we want to see that go down. And in this study, the folks on krill oil, C-reactive protein moved nicely in the right direction, showing that not only were people more comfortable, more functional, but their blood levels of this substance, C-reactive protein, were improved. So all around, tremendous benefit. This happened in 7 days. So I can say unequivocally that if you have joint discomfort, especially knee joint discomfort, because mm-hmm. that's what this study was on, this krill oil seems to work just wonderful for making people more comfortable. So if you get this Purity Super Pill and you have the common aches and pains that come along with aging or overuse or being a weekend warrior, once you start to use this for about 7 days, you should feel more comfortable.
1: Well, this is a win-win, because if you take something and it's going to make you feel better, going to make your joints feel better, you're going to want to exercise and have more activity on top of that. So
0: that's universal. Yeah. When I'm a chiropractor, so I see that all the time. They come in here, they're complaining, I can't exercise, I can't play golf, I can't play tennis, hiking's not comfortable anymore, I can't play with the grandkids, everything hurts. I'm going up and down the stairs, you know, whatever it is. And I start adjusting them. And once they feel better, they get back to doing the things they want to do. So yes, any therapy, any intervention that's going to help folks feel more comfortable tends to make them happier. And when you're happier and you're more comfortable, what do? You want to get back to your life, whether it's tennis or golf or hiking or playing with the grandkids or shopping or just doing more things. And we want all our customers to get out there and enjoy their lives.
1: And I think, Dr. Levin, this is a perfect time to remind our listeners about the great news here in this special offer. 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I'll give out that number here in just a couple of minutes. Let's bring Dr. Neil Levin back online here with us. And as you're talking, I'm sitting here hearing this cash register going off. If I was to go out and swallow all 15 to 20 vitamin pills a day with somewhere between $200 and $300 a month, you've gone through this whole litany of things. But one of the things that you haven't mentioned just yet, you've checked off literally all of the boxes here, but you insisted that Purity include 100 milligrams of coenzyme Q10 in this formula. Now, that's for energy, right?
0: Yeah. Now, if you go to the average, I don't know, big box store, club store, the best-selling CoQ10 has 100 milligrams of CoQ10. That's a good amount of CoQ10. Mm-hmm. So we have 100 milligrams of CoQ10. Now, why is CoQ10 important anyway? 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
1: Okay.
0: When you eat some food, whether it's fat, carbohydrates, protein, the body takes those, it absorbs them, it brings them to the cells. Once in the cells, it gets into the mitochondria. And those are your little blast furnaces. That's where you turn food into cellular energy. Well, one of the linchpins to turn food into cellular energy is CoQ10. Mm-hmm. You need lots of CoQ10 to effectively make your food into cellular energy. Now, when you were 20, Steve, you made oodles of CoQ10. By the time you're 70, that number is cut in half. So when you look at a 70-year-old, they're not really moving like a 20-year-old, right? So but the question becomes, can you by orally ingesting CoQ10 in supplement form, bump your levels back up? And the answer is yes. But CoQ10, it's absorbable, but when you take it with krill oil, it goes up. It's much better absorbable. So maybe 4 or 5 times better absorbed.
1: Nice.
0: And that's what we have it. We have in this krill oil, fish oil matrix. Now, one other point in CoQ10, for those out there listening that take a statin drug, and you know, a ton of folks over 50 are on statins. They're one of the best-selling drugs out there, and we're not going to pass judgment on statins here, but the point is, if you're using a statin to lower your cholesterol because your doctor told you to, one of the side effects of statins is myalgias, is muscle pain, is discomfort. I see this all the time as a chiropractor. Mm-hmm. Folks come in and they tell me about that. It's widely held belief is that one of the reasons people get these myalgias, these muscle aches and pains from statins, is because it lowers your CoQ10 even more. So if you're taking CoQ10, if you're taking a statin, it's going to lower your CoQ10. So if you're on statins, you absolutely want a multi that has CoQ10. You want to get that CoQ10 in there. The point is, isn't it nice to know when you're taking the super pill, this also becomes your CoQ10 formula in a very absorbable omega-3 matrix.
1: Exactly. And I'm so glad you addressed that, because the energy factor in this is so vitally important. If you just join us, we're talking to Dr. Neil Levin with Purity Products. You know, one of the many ingredients in here that is a clinically validated nutrient is called lutein. Now, I know you mentioned that a little bit earlier. It's plant-based superfood from marigold flowers. It's really the centerpiece of basically every single eye or vision formula out there on the market. And you guys actually use 10 full milligrams in this formula. It helps with sharper vision, helps with macular health, glare reduction. I thought that was a little surprising, which is great when you drive at night. I mean, this is great for brain function too. So, I mean, when you consider how much is in the Purity Super Pill multivitamin, Dr. Levin, Purity Super Pill, I would say, 40 times more here? Is that right? That's a big deal.
0: It's funny that you say that, because I was just looking at the supplement facts panel on the leading multi just now when you started asking me this question, and they have 0.25 milligram. Wow. We have 10 milligrams. 10. So yes, that's 40 times. That's the difference.
1: Huge.
0: So we have 40 times more lutein, and it's a very special lutein. It's called LuteMax 2020. Lots and lots of studies. Yes, it comes from marigold flowers. Mm-hmm. Yes, it's clinically tested. It's a top lutein in terms of research. And the research is plain. The benefits are for vision are amazing. So LuteMax 2020 improves contrast sensitivity. It improves glare threshold. So if you're driving at night and you know that glare that they can hit you in the eyes, that bothersome glare, this protects the eyes. It protects the eyes from blue light. Blue light is a very big problem. Like if you're looking at your computer, like I am right now, it's shining blue light in your eyes. Your cell phone, when you're outside, you get a lot of blue. You've heard of blue blockers.
1: Yes.
0: Those sunglasses, one of the things they do is block blue light. Too much blue light puts the kibosh on your sleep. So you're watching some TV, or you're playing on your computer, or your worst case scenario, you're bringing your cell phone to bed with you and looking at that. That's going to trash your melatonin and make it hard to sleep.
1: Yep.
0: Well, if you have enough lutein, it's almost like an internal blue blocker. It's protecting you from blue light. So, I mean, and it also boosts something called BDNF, that's brain-derived neurotrophic factor. What does that do?
1: It's memory, right?
0: That's actually the factor that helps your brain neurons grow and make new synapses. And so, lutein, great for the eyes, great for the brain, amazing skin benefits. You take lutein and it helps makes your skin look beautiful. So, this formula is just amazing. Imagine you take your multi, and you're going to get your multi now. You get your eye formula. You get your vitamin D formula. You get your CoQ10. And you get your omega-3 formula all in one. It's just three pills. They're soft gels, so they slide right down. Easy to swallow. And you're getting a month supply from Purity for $9.95. So that is, this is one of those things you hear a lot of. You hear a lot of advertising these days, Steve.
1: Right.
0: You really do. I guess I'm being an advertiser right now, but I'm really a doctor that's just talking to you like I would talk to any of the patients that came in here. I saw probably 20 people this morning. This is the way I talk to them. This is the kind of thing that you want in your corner. This is your foundational nutrient. 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But you take this and you're pretty much covering 90% of the bases of what you need to optimize your health.
1: 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Dr. Neil Levin, let's have some fun here. 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We're going to do it in rapid fire question format. So it's going to be super quick. The FAQs, so to speak. I'll ask the questions. Give me a quick answer. Is the super pill easy to take?
0: 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Just mention it. 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They're soft gels. They slide down easy. No one's going to have trouble with these.
1: Does the super pill have enough vitamin D? 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
0: 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We put a full 2,000 international units of a very absorbable vitamin D right in here, vitamin D3. This is your vitamin D formula.
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1: All right, here's a good one. 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
1: All right. I have issues with my knees and my joints. Can the super pill help that?
0: In 7 days, Steve, we went over it a little while ago. 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In 30 days, they were 38% more comfortable. So yeah, knees, I found in my practice, this is the kind of formula that just pretty much is very joint friendly.
1: All right, considering what we know about Purity Super Pill here, do you have any testimonials that you can share?
0: Oh, yeah. I did pull four, just the first few I saw here. This guy's got a fun name, Bebop, from Lehigh Valley, Pennsylvania. He's in the age 55 to 64 bracket, rates at 5 stars. He says, best multi. I'm so happy switching to the Purity Super Pill. Wow. Good mix of vitamins, krill and fish oil and CoQ10. Easy to take. I feel better after just a couple of weeks.
1: Give me another one.
0: One nickname, April from Mesa, Arizona. She says, amazing. I'm 65 years old. I feel like I'm in my 30s. People say I look like I'm in my 40s. The Super Pill makes me feel amazing. I love all the Purity products.
1: All right, one more.
0: Here. Sean T. He says, so much in one pill, excellent quality. It's easier to take just one pill instead of several. Definitely a plus. I don't have time to count out pills every day, every week. Take one of these and you're good to go. I could tell an immediate difference while on this product. More energy, less health issues. 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Amazing value, easy to take, very, very high end. So yeah, this is one of those, once people start on this, they want to continue. This is a great nutrient. And again, for $9.95, absolutely give this a try.
1: Dr. Neil Levin, we've run out of time. I better go and give out that number.
0: Time always flies by, Steve. Thanks for having me.
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6: From ABC News, I'm Chuck Severson. A Frontier jetliner taking off from Denver last night hit somebody on the runway. See the airline at Denver International Airport.
7: Yeah, Frontier 4345, we're stopping on the runway. We just hit somebody. We have an engine fire.
6: 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The pilot aborted takeoff and evacuated the plane. One passenger was injured, but not seriously. The person on the runway was killed. No word yet who they were or how they got on an active runway. The CDC alerting doctors and health departments around the U.S. to be aware of the potential for imported hantavirus cases from the outbreak on the Dutch cruise ship in the Atlantic. ABC's Michelle Franzen.
8: Health experts say the threat to the general public is very low, and hantavirus is not easily passed from person to person as COVID or the flu. The CDC is treating the outbreak as a level 3 emergency response. The risk to the public remains low, but is being closely monitored.
6: The cruise ship on which 3 people died with 140 on board, including some Americans, is now headed to Spain's Canary Islands. The Americans will go on a charter flight to a quarantine unit in Omaha, where one of the doctors who will monitor them is Deli Davies of the University of Nebraska.
9: The quarantine unit is the place where you put people when you're observing them, where they may get disease, but the vast majority in general do not go on to develop disease.
6: Change at the annual Victory Day parade in Moscow today, commemorating the defeat of Nazi Germany in World War II. The first time in nearly 2 decades, the parade did not feature tanks, missiles, and other heavy weapons. Russian officials say the additional security is in response to the threat of Ukrainian attacks. Ending the outgoing Prime Minister Viktor Orban's autocratic dominance, Hungary's new National Assembly took their oaths of office today, including new Prime Minister Peter Magyar, confirming a majority for his center-right party. You're listening to ABC News.
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11: Hi there, welcome to our show. So happy to have you along. I'm Lou Ann Fulmer. And you know, there is no shortage of headlines about the Iran conflict. We are hearing everything from the spiking oil prices, of course, which mean rising costs at the gas pumps. 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So here is the number, 801-210-5500. And our team would love to guide you. 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Capital Wealth is working with retirees just like you and helping them come up with a plan. 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Mike, so excited to get started with you. A lot going on in our world. It's a little unsettling, but I want to start with reports showing that energy prices are on the rise. And if you could talk about how much this conflict is going to impact inflation and just, you know, our economy overall.
12: Sure. I actually, I think it's completely understandable that people do feel uneasy right now. When you actually turn the news on and you see these stories about conflict in the Middle East, or rising oil prices and, potential supply disruptions, I think it's naturally going to raise concerns about things like inflation. And probably like the overall economy health. energy does play a role in almost everything that we buy and consume. And when oil prices move higher, that increase often works its way through the entire system. Our transportation costs rise, manufacturing costs rise, and ultimately consumers may see higher prices at the pump, maybe the grocery store, and definitely across the economy as a whole. But with that being said, I feel like one of the biggest mistakes investors can make during times like this is reacting emotionally. Fear and uncertainty, it can cause people to abandon a long-term strategy that was actually carefully designed for their retirement. So the interesting thing here is that history does show us that geopolitical events come and go, and markets react in the short term, sometimes kind of dramatically, but disciplined investors who stay focused on that long-term strategy, they tend to navigate these periods with much more success. So while the headlines, you know, while they can be unsettling, the key really actually is staying grounded and really a thoughtful financial plan rather than just making quick emotional decisions. And I think that that's the key, is staying consistent.
11: Mm-hmm. Yeah. So, you know, this trend that we're seeing now with, you know, energy prices on the rise, is this something, I mean, it is a trend. So it is something, is it something that we need to be concerned with?
12: Yeah, I think it's perfectly normal to feel concerned because retirement represents decades of hard work and savings. And when global events really start dominating the headlines, honestly, it's pretty natural to wonder what that might mean for your financial future. But concern, panic, they're actually two very different things. Or concern can be healthy because it prompts to review their plan and ask the important questions. But panic, on the other hand, that can often lead to impulsive decisions that can actually harm that portfolio over time. And Luann, I actually think like the reality here is that the markets have navigated wars, recessions, political crisis, economic shocks for generations. And still, while those events can cause that short-term volatility, what we found is that they actually rarely derail those long-term financial strategies when the strategies are built properly. So at Capital Wealth, we like to encourage people to focus on the preparation rather than the prediction. And instead of trying to guess exactly what's going to happen next, our goal is to build that retirement money map that can actually withstand multiple types of economic events. And I feel like when you do that, that kind of preparation helps turn uncertainty into something manageable instead of something frightening.
11: So that retirement money map, I know it's something that you and your team have worked so hard on, and it's very, very helpful to retirees. And the cool thing about it is it's just like a one-page summary of all the things you need to make sure you address when you're heading into retirement, or if someone's already in retirement and they're not working with you, they can look at it and see, oh, these are some things I need to do. And this is something that you offer your retirees, and you're offering it to listeners on our show.
12: Yeah, absolutely. That retirement money map is awesome. I wish that we could do it for every single person in the world, but we can't because it takes a lot of time. We actually put more like 10 to 12 hours per retirement money map into practice. So what that means is that when somebody's meeting with us, we're grabbing their financial information, their tax information, the things that keep them up financially at night. And our team is working on developing that retirement money map customized to them. So this is something that our clients get, and we offer on our show for listeners that we'd love to give this to you complimentary. But again, we can't do this for everyone. So I want to invite the next five callers that if you call us at 801-210-5500, you will be able to claim your very own retirement money map, just like our clients, except no strings attached, no cost to you, no obligation. We really just want to give back and say thank you for listening to the show. And I hope that that helps you out quite a bit.
11: And thank you so much for joining us today. We are so thankful that you're here, because Mike is sharing some really good strategies with you for what's going on right now. This is Retire Right Radio, and we are talking about the Iran conflict. Okay. And so, you know, we can't predict the future. Nobody knows, but what do I want to ask you, Mike, is what are some concerns if this conflict prolongs, like if it's a prolonged conflict?
12: Yeah, you're exactly right. So predicting the future, especially with geopolitical conflicts, it's almost impossible. But what we can do is think through what's you know, the possible ripple effects might be. So one obvious concern might be the energy prices, as we talked about, but that they're staying elevated for a longer period of time. So if oil supply, if they tighten or transportation routes are disruptive, that can actually keep pressure on inflation across the economy. And inflation actually matters a lot to retirees because it affects your purchasing power. And when your prices rise, you know, it takes more income to maintain the same lifestyle. Another thing we could see is increased market volatility. When global tensions rise, like they're happening right now, the markets can react very quickly, sometimes up, sometimes down, and those swings can actually make people nervous. But again, this is where preparation becomes so important. Instead of trying to guess what happens next, you just want to make sure that a retirement strategy is prepared for with different possibilities. And at Capital Wealth, what we do is when we build that retirement money map we just talked about, mm-hmm. we're actually thinking about these scenarios where markets are volatile, inflation's higher, or economic growth slows. And a good retirement plan should be able to handle all those parts of the environment, just, I guess, without completely derailing anyone's income or long-term security. There should be clarity and peace of mind surrounding this.
11: Yeah. And you mentioned market volatility. I want to talk about that. Go into that. You know, what challenges could a prolonged war introduce for those of us that are relying on our portfolios? That's all we have for retirement.
12: Well, one of the biggest challenges definitely is that increased volatility. Our markets, they really don't like uncertainty, and these geopolitical conflicts, they tend to create a lot of it. And so we find that can actually lead to short-term swings in portfolio values. And for someone still working and saving, those swings might not be as concerning. But for retirees who are actually drawing income from their portfolios, volatility introduces something called sequence of return risk. And what that means is that if markets decline early in your retirement years, when you're withdrawing your income, it can actually have a way bigger long-term impact on your portfolio. So this is why having multiple sources of income, so you don't have to take out when the market's down, you can have money coming out of a protected growth account. That's so important to have a diversified strategy for that very reason. So you don't have to withdraw from the accounts that are down when they're down. So when we build our retirement money map that we talked about just moments ago, we're very intentional about creating different layers in a retirement plan so someone isn't relying on just one type of investment to support their income. And I find like that structure can actually make a really big difference, especially during uncomfortable and uncertain markets.
11: Yeah, that's so true. Okay. Now, you know, this landscape is going to continue to change. Okay. In fact, as we speak. So, Mike, how important is it for retirees to do that review, to proactively review and adjust their retirement strategy?
12: Oh, yeah, it is extremely important. So retirement plans shouldn't be something that you create once, put it on the shelf, forget about it for years. The economy, it changes, markets change, and sometimes these global events, they really reveal weaknesses in a plan that people didn't even realize that were there. So a review allows you to stress test your plan and ask some important questions like, is my income secure? Or possibly, am I taking too much risk than I need to? Even is my portfolio structured properly for today's markets? So again, this is why at Capital Wealth, we walk clients through using that retirement money map, so they can actually clearly see how their entire financial picture fits together. And sometimes the adjustments are small, but just making thoughtful changes, intentional changes, sometimes making them today can help actually protect and preserve wealth through whatever comes next.
11: Yeah. And so then that brings me to this question. How can a financial professional, someone like you, Mike, help us deal with this kind of uncertainty that we're experiencing right now?
12: Well, I don't know if you know, but I have a crystal ball. Have we not talked about that?
11: Well, I feel like you have mentioned that in the past.
12: Yeah, but it's only like selective that I bring it. Just kidding. My compliance team that's listening right now, the lawyers were like, what did he just say?
11: You do not have a crystal ball.
12: I don't have a crystal ball, but I like to have fun.
11: Yeah.
12: I think one of the biggest...
11: It's not working. No.
12: Yeah, it's not working right now. It's out of order.
11: Yeah.
12: I think one of the biggest benefits is simply just having someone help you filter through all the noise. And, you know, these headlines they're constant and it's easy to feel overwhelmed. And a financial professional like our team at Capital Wealth, we help people step back, look at the full financial picture and help you focus on what truly matters in retirement. Now, our goal is to help people build that strategy that doesn't depend on perfect market conditions. That retirement money map that I keep talking about here, that helps organize income, helps with protection, it helps with, you know, the market-based growth, so that your plan has structure even when the world feels unpredictable. And who knows, maybe when you come in and talk to us, maybe that crystal ball starts working again. And so, folks, if the recent headlines, if they have you wondering whether your retirement plan is truly prepared for uncertainty, I am encouraging you to take advantage of what we call our retirement stress test. And that's what we're offering our listeners today. And so what we're going to do is we'll review your portfolio. We'll show you how your strategy, you know, may perform during market volatility and help you see it compared to the structure that we do at Capital Wealth. And I feel like, if anything, it's a valuable second opinion. And there's absolutely no cost or obligation. You just need to call us at 801-210-5500. And I look forward to connecting with you guys.
11: All right. And with that, we are up against a break, but don't go away. We'll be right back with more great information from Mike Stevens.
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11: Hi, we are so happy that you're spending time with us today. Thank you for that. I'm Lou Ann Fulmer here with Mike Stevens. Most people think of April 15th as tax day, but strategic retirement planning really means thinking about your taxes year-round, okay? One of the most powerful tools in your retirement planning toolkit is something called a Roth conversion. And so that means essentially moving your money from a traditional IRA or 401k into a Roth IRA. So, Mike, let's start with the basics. What exactly happens when someone converts their traditional retirement account to a Roth? And then tell us why so many retirees are considering this right now.
14: Yeah. So at its core, a Roth conversion is really just shifting money from one type of retirement bucket to the other. So when you take funds out from a traditional IRA or 401k, those accounts are tax deferred, meaning you didn't pay taxes on that money when you put it in, but you will when you take it out. So the Roth IRA works the opposite way. You pay the taxes today, and then everything inside that Roth can grow tax-free for the rest of your life. And honestly, here's the real appeal. So when you make qualified withdrawals down the road, those withdrawals are completely free of federal income tax. So unlike the traditional accounts, the Roth IRAs don't have things like required minimum distributions during your lifetime. You might be saying, what's a RMD or an MRD? It means the government's sick and tired of allowing you to tax defer your money and they want you to. And I always, when I say that, I always think of them like showing up like mafia style with like the big thugs. And they're like, hey, we want our RMD, right?
11: Give us your money.
14: Or else we're going to break your kneecap, right? It's actually worse. It's a 25% penalty, which is the largest penalty in the tax code, plus the taxes owed.
11: Yes.
14: So with Roth IRAs, you don't have required minimum distributions during your lifetime. And honestly, that gives retirees incredible flexibility. So instead of being forced to take money out, whether you know you need it or not, you can leave it And you can leave it invested, let it grow. And you can actually use it strategically as opposed to being forced to take it out. So in simple terms, a Roth conversion is paying the tax bill now in exchange for tax-free growth and withdrawals for the rest of your retirement. And you might be saying, well, is there limits to how much I can do? As of right now, there are no limits. So we can be in control of that. And that's the thing too. I want to point out that as good as it is for a lot of people, some people it doesn't make sense. And some people are really gung-ho about, yeah, let's do all of it and we'll just pay the taxes. And there is a law of diminishing return where we tell people, yeah, you probably don't want to do all of it because you would probably end up paying more in taxes than the rate of return that you'd be getting. So you really have to be strategic about it. And that's what we do on a day to day.
11: Right. That is what you do. And, you know, with our country's growing debt, oh my gosh, we know we're going to probably have higher tax rates in the future. So explain the Roth conversions. You do this every day. Tell us how you help people, you know, look at these and decide, is this going to be good for you? Is this going to work for you?
14: Yeah, well, one of the biggest reasons that Roth conversions are right now in so many retirees' minds right now is if you believe, okay, as many economists and even lawmakers do, they believe that taxes will likely rise in the future to help cover our current national debt, mm-hmm. which is insane. And I've talked about this before, where if you go back in time, and you say, all right, I'm going to go back in time 1 trillion seconds. You're going back over 32,688 years ago. So you're going land before time, dinosaur age.
11: That's 1 trillion.
14: That's 1 trillion. Yeah. And the national deficit is climbing.
11: Yeah.
14: Okay.
11: Yeah.
14: Which is insane. So, you know, if you feel like taxes, like I do, and a lot of, again, economists and lawmakers do, then paying taxes now at today's rates while taxes are on sale can actually be a bargain for you. So I want you to think about it like locking in today's sales price before the price goes up. All right. Mm-hmm. So your traditional IRAs and your 401ks, they come with required minimum distributions. Now starting at 73. Okay. And they're talking about raising that. That's another different conversation, which would be bad. Okay. A lot of people are like, that's good. It's actually really bad.
11: Right.
14: And those mandatory withdrawals can easily push retirees into higher tax brackets. So even if they don't need the extra income, on top of that, the withdrawals can even trigger something called a Social Security tax torpedo. I didn't make that name up.
11: Yeah.
14: That's literally a name. Huh. And that's where suddenly more of your Social Security benefits get taxed just because you pull money out of your IRA. Yeah. And you're like, are you serious?
11: Yeah.
14: And then there's the thing called the widow's penalty. So when one spouse passes away, the surviving spouse loses the ability to file married filing jointly on the tax return.
11: Yes.
14: And that is the highest rate in the tax code. So you can see there's like all of these tax nuances and tax problems, et cetera, that we need to be mindful and intentional about. So if you are intentional by strategically converting into the Roth, you actually shrink the size of your traditional accounts, which reduces your future required withdrawals, helps you avoid unnecessary taxation on Social Security, and can help protect against higher tax rates later on. So basically, in other words, it's about taking control now of your tax future instead of Congress dictating it for you.
11: Yes, that is so, so important, Mike. So, all right, you just said it, taking control now. Discuss some of the key timing opportunities people should be watching for, please.
14: Timing's absolutely critical. So one of the great opportunities is when there's a market downturn. So if the value of your investments temporarily drops, you can convert more shares, say of like Apple stock, at a lower value. And then when the market recovers, all of that growth happens to be inside of the Roth IRA. So we go from IRA, pay the taxes, and say, all right, Apple, you are not in an IRA anymore. You are now in a Roth IRA. We've paid the taxes. So market rebounds, it's all tax-free. Okay.
11: Right.
14: So another sweet spot is what we call the gap years. And that's the period between when you retire and when required minimum distributions kick in. And usually that's between ages 60 to 73. So during those years, your income may be lower, which means you can convert money at a lower tax rate. Low income years, you know, maybe a job change, sabbatical, early retirement. Those are also prime opportunities. And as well, I'm a big believer, if you can, perspective, delaying your Social Security can also buy you more room in a lower tax bracket while you're doing those conversions. And really, folks, the bottom line is this. There are windows in life where your tax rate is likely to be the lowest it will ever be. And if you can take advantage of those windows, you may save yourself, even your heirs, a significant amount of future taxes. So if you're saying, okay, I see the value of this. I don't know what to do. My CPA doesn't talk to me about taxes other than my tax return. Let's give them a free pass because they're doing tax preparation, not tax planning. I would like you to call. Don't delay. Just like, let's do it right now. 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Let's talk about your investments and your tax strategy. And if you're like, I don't have one, cool. We're going to help you out with one. And our goal is to see if we can put, you know, tens, if not hundreds of thousands of dollars or more in your pocket versus giving that to the government. So the way you can get a complimentary 45-minute visit is calling 801-210-5500.
11: And then I also always like to give your website, Mike. It's capitalwealth.com. You can head there, find out all about Mike and our awesome team at Capital Wealth. And there's some other things that you can get gain on that website as well. So thank you so much for joining us today. You're listening to Retire Right Radio. I'm Lou Ann Fulmer. And, you know, like you're talking about, this is not a one size fits all at all because every family is different. You know, no matter what their circumstances, their tax situation is going to be different when they're going to retire and then their income in retirement, the kind of legacy they're going to leave. You know, my friends, they sold their company. Oh, my gosh, they have millions of dollars. Bobby and I, you know, we don't have that much, but we're going to try to die with zero, you know, so everybody's
14: make memories.
11: Yeah, yep. We're going to make our memories. So everybody's situation is different. Talk about how the conversation goes when you're trying to help your clients understand, you know, is a Roth conversion strategy right for me?
14: Yeah, that is exactly right. So Roth conversions, as I mentioned a moment ago, they're not for everyone. And there's certainly, you know, there's not a convert it all at once strategy that would push you into a crazy high bracket and not a good idea. Okay. We're going to eat that elephant one bite at a time if it's the right thing to do. So what we do is we run a tax analysis, and it shows in black and white how much room you have in your current tax bracket. And sometimes it makes sense to fill up a bracket, but not spill over into the next one. And for some families, we're really talking about a multi-year strategy where we can convert a portion each year to gradually move more money into the Roth without triggering a huge one-time tax bill. At Capital Wealth, we also look at your retirement timeline, your legacy goals, and how much flexibility you'll want with your money. And the goal isn't just to pay less taxes now, it's to pay less taxes over your lifetime. And in many cases, that can mean also leaving your children and heirs with that tax-free gift instead of a tax headache.
11: Mm-hmm. Very, very good. You know, Mike, one thing that does concern so many people is the immediate tax bill from that conversion, right? They're worried about having to write that check to the IRS today. And people go, well, should I use that money from the retirement account itself to pay those taxes? That's a big question, I know. So tell us what you advise typically to your clients who are kind of wrestling with this idea of paying taxes now to save money later.
14: Yeah, that probably is the most common hesitation that we hear. Nobody enjoys paying taxes today. It honestly feels a little counterintuitive, but here's the perspective we like to share is you're going to pay taxes on this money one way or another. The question is, do you want to pay now at a rate you can plan for or later at a rate that could be higher and out of your control? So if you do have the cash available outside of your retirement accounts to cover the tax bill, that's usually the best scenario because it allows the entire converted amount to go into the Roth and start growing tax-free. And if you dip into the IRA itself to pay the taxes, you're actually shrinking the amount that actually makes it into the Roth IRA. And for even younger retirees, that can also trigger penalties. And then also you're using more money, which could, excuse me, from that IRA 401k, which could again spill you over into the next higher tax bracket. So.
11: Yeah.
14: Yeah. Our advice is, you know, be intentional, set aside funds to cover the taxes. This is stuff that we help our clients do. And you think of it not as an expense, but as an investment. So it's kind of a perspective shift, an investment into future tax freedom. And we really believe that paying a little more now could potentially save you and your family a lot of money later. And remember that every family's financial picture is unique. But the earlier you plan, the more flexibility you're going to have. And these Roth conversions can be an incredibly powerful tool. But folks, they need to be done strategically. And you're thinking, my CPA doesn't help me out with it. Nope, because they do the tax preparation. Mm-hmm. It's our job as the advisors to do the tax planning. And we love helping people map out that plan that not only makes sense today, but also sets them up for potential success 10, 20, 30 years down the road. So listen, if you got tax questions, first you could go to our website, retireutah.com, or you could just call and schedule a complimentary visit, 801-210-5500.
11: 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One error could spike your medical premiums by thousands of dollars. 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So, good stuff to come still. 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
11: Hey, thanks for spending part of your day with us today. I'm Lou Ann Fulmer here with Mike Stevens. Earlier, we discussed some of the powerful benefits of Roth conversions and the windows of opportunity for making them. But one thing that people don't realize is that a poorly executed Roth conversion can potentially cost you more money than it saves. Mike, you mentioned that. You know, you could accidentally push yourself into a higher tax bracket, and then you're triggering Medicare premium increases. And that's a huge surprise. So there's a lot of landmines to avoid. Mike, you've seen this all. Oh my gosh, you've done this for over 20 years now. Tell us some of the most expensive mistakes that you see people making when they attempt Roth conversions on their own.
14: Yeah, that this is where a lot of do-it-yourself planning goes wrong. One of the biggest mistakes we see is when people convert too much at once. And it might feel great to get everything into a Roth quickly, but you actually could push yourself into a much higher tax bracket and could end up paying more in taxes than you ever needed to. And another common trap is something called IRMA, which stands for income-related monthly adjustment amount.
11: Wow.
14: Yay.
11: Wow. Right? I'm glad you know that.
14: Yeah, I do. And that's a fancy way of saying your Medicare premiums can increase dramatically if your income crosses certain thresholds.
11: Awful.
14: And what most people don't realize, Luann, is there's a two-year look back. So a conversion today that you do might actually hit your Medicare premiums like to a higher premium 2 years down the road.
11: Oh, no.
14: So we see people that come in and they go, hey, I have an advisor, not really too happy with him or her because they told us, yeah, I do a Roth conversion. It's great. How much do you want to convert? And that's the depth of the conversation. So people did the conversion, come to find out 2 years later, they get kicked in the teeth because they have a crazy high Medicare premium that was unnecessary. So, you know, then in my opinion, that's again, like not necessary. It doesn't need to happen. So,
11: right.
14: Also there's the mistake of paying, the taxes out of the IRA itself. In my opinion, it's not ideal, but a lot of people think, oh, well, that's how you do it. So again, we just talked about this not too long ago, but it actually shrinks the amount making it into the Roth IRA. Mm-hmm. And in some cases, depending on your age, could even trigger penalties. So many people, they can fall into the all or nothing mentality. So they either don't do conversions at all, or they try to do everything in one swoop, which is not a good thing either way. And in reality, the most effective strategies are the ones that are often gradual. They're spread out over multiple years. And then finally, I'm going to say that people sometimes ignore the Roth 5-year rule. And you might be going, what the heck is the 5-year rule? And it requires each conversion to have a season for 5 years before you can take out the interest penalty free.
11: Oh.
14: So the principal can always come over and you can take that out immediately, but you're supposed to keep the interest in for a period of 5 years. So All of these mistakes, they can be avoided, but only if you know the rules and you actually have a tax plan.
11: Which is exactly why you need help to not do it alone,
14: Yeah, and that's just like a few things.

0: with these income-based considerations?
1: Well, so Irma, that we just talked about, that lengthy mouthful.
0: Your favorite, not favorite aunt.
1: Yeah. Yeah, it's not my favorite. It's not your favorite aunt. It's definitely one of the sneakiest surprises for sure out there. So for some retirees, the extra cost is a few hundred dollars a year. And for others, it could actually be a few thousands of dollars more a year. And so depending on over how far the line you go. So remember, Medicare uses that 2-year look back. So the conversions you make at 65, they could come back and impact your premiums when you're 67. And again, the way to balance it is through careful and intentional planning. So instead of converting a huge chunk all at once, you look at your tax bracket and your IRMA thresholds, and you aim to fill the bucket without spilling over into the next penalty tier. And folks, we're not a CPA firm. So because we're talking about taxes and we do the tax planning, you always want to verify that the information is right for you. And also too, we're talking on the radio. Like, let's be real, right? So you shouldn't just take what I'm saying right now and then rush out and be like, cool, that's what I'm going to do. You got to verify that it is actually right for you. And you can sit down with us, verify it, and then have your CPA or tax professional also verify it. And when the left hand and the right hand are talking together, that's when you know that things are right for you.
0: Yes.
1: So again, going back to not spilling over into the next penalty tier, that might mean doing smaller partial conversions each year. And it also means coordinating with other forms of income. So like when you decide, when should you decide to take Social Security? That's a huge one for a lot of these questions and the answers to those questions, or if you plan to realize capital gains in a given year. So Roth conversions, they honestly can be super powerful, but only if you're weaving them into the bigger picture of taxes and healthcare costs.
0: Okay. So you touched on partial conversions, spreading them over multiple years.
1: Mm-hmm.
0: The key, obviously, and this is what you talk about all the time, is having a long-term plan rather than trying to make those decisions, you know, year by year. So, Mike, can you walk us through what a well-designed multi-year Roth conversion strategy might look like?
1: Yep. So, I mean, you want to, again, verify with your tax professional, but a good Roth conversion strategy almost always involves annual tax projections. When we meet with people, we say, hey, let's get your most recent couple of years tax returns. Let's analyze them. Let's kind of see what's going on under the hood. So each year, what we do for our clients is we run the numbers to see how much room you have in your current tax bracket. And from there, we look at how much of a conversion makes sense, again, without spilling you into that higher bracket or triggering unnecessary Medicare costs. And that's what we like to call at our office bracket filling. So we're intentionally using the space you have in a given year. And we also coordinate it with your Social Security strategy. Again, you don't want to make isolated decisions in a vacuum, because everything that you do is going to have an effect on something else. So for example, if you delay your Social Security, you might have more room to convert while keeping your income lower. And the objective, again, isn't necessarily to convert everything. For some people, like Goldilocks and the Three Bears, okay? Not too hot, too cold, yeah. just right. I was wondering if warm. Okay. But okay.
0: I think it's too hot, too cold, or just right.
1: Yes. So for some people, converting just a portion, the just right, it creates the ideal balance between reducing your future taxes and keeping today's tax bill manageable. And honestly, because tax laws, market conditions, and even your personal life circumstances can change, the strategy gets revisited every single year. It's not a set it and forget it move. It's an ongoing plan that adapts with you.
0: Love it. Okay. So I want to make sure we give out your phone number here, because I want people to know, you know, you're thinking, I can't do this myself. There's a lot to consider here. Well, guess what? We have help. Help is on the way. You may call this number or text the word visit to 801-210-5500. So Mike and his team are offering you a chance to come in and see them complimentary. They're passionate about helping you. They can give you some guidance. So I want to also give that website out. It is capitalwealth.com, capitalwealth.com. And thank you so much for joining us today. I'm Lou Ann Fulmer here with Mike Stevens. So gosh, you know, we're talking about a level of strategic planning that encompasses so much: projecting taxes into the future, coordinating with Social Security and Medicare, modeling all the

0: these different scenarios. This is all so complex. And Mike, it makes me think of clockwork. You know, it all has to kind of work together. And so many people just don't know where to begin. So tell us again, reiterate how you help clients navigate all these moving parts to create this comprehensive Roth conversion strategy that actually works.
1: Awesome. I laugh when you say clockwork because that's exactly what I feel it's like too. And I do this on a daily basis. So that's where having a professional team really makes a difference. So on our end, we run the projections, we look at the tax brackets, and we coordinate the timing with your income sources. We really stress test different scenarios so that you can actually see the long-term impact of converting now versus waiting. And that way you don't have to make decisions in the dark. Our clients don't just get advice for 1 year. They get a roadmap that looks out 5, 10, 20, even 30 years. And that clarity, I feel, can give them a lot of confidence. And that's the whole point, just to take what can feel overwhelming and turn it into a simple step-by-step strategy that actually helps minimize retirement income and really hopefully maximize lifetime, and minimize lifetime taxes. Not maximize, we want to minimize those lifetime taxes.
0: Exactly, yeah. Got to keep our money as long as we can.
1: Maximize the retirement income, minimize the lifetime taxes.
0: Minimize those taxes. So, Mike, for people who might already have, let's say, their money in a traditional IRAs or 401ks, maybe they're listening going, I missed my opportunity, you know, or just for those who want to make sure that they are maximizing this strategy, give us one of the first steps they should take to explore whether a Roth conversion is going to work for them with their money.
1: Yeah. First step, get an analysis done. It's like if you went to the doctor and you get blood work done, you get the analysis done. You have an issue with your car, they plug it into the computer, they see like the error codes, you get the analysis done. Taxes are pretty a big deal. Like, you can really mess things up if you try to go at it alone and you don't do it right. So you want to really find out where you stand today and what options you have in the future. And I'm not saying to go to your CPA and say, hey, I need a tax plan, because your CPA is going to say, well, we do tax preparation work, we don't do tax planning, and you're pulling your hair out and you're like, where do we begin? That's where the advisors should be doing that. So if your advisor's not doing tax planning for you, I'd invite you to give us a call. So if you've already started taking out required minimum distributions, there are still opportunities to reduce your tax burden. For those who haven't started yet, the window is wide open. The earlier you plan, the more flexibility you have. So don't assume that you've missed the boat. Sit down again with a team like ours, a professional team, fiduciary team, get your numbers run, explore how a multi-year strategy could benefit you. It's literally not about guessing. It's about putting real math behind the decision so you know exactly where the opportunities are. So a lot of people, again, not only just having an analysis, a lot of people don't like coming in and feeling like, well, I know all this, you know, tax jargon is not something that I'm comfortable with. That's okay. If you want to even go one step back, and you want to start with a baby step, I would point you to our website. If you go to retireutah.com, we've created some really easy resources that you can download. Things like, are you paying too much taxes in retirement? Or you could download another one that I really like, tax strategies for retirement, et cetera. And read about them. They're really, it's an easy read, and you're going to go, that's how it works. And people usually, when they get that little bit of information, they come in feeling a lot better. But even if you don't want to read it and you're just like, hey, I just want to come in and sit down and talk with a tax professional, the offer is there for a complimentary tax analysis visit for you. You just need to call 801-210-5500. And let's see if we can put more money back into your pocket and less into the government's pocket.
0: And we'll be right back with the rest of our show. 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
0: Thank you for spending part of your day with us today. I'm Lou Ann Fulmer here with Mike Stevens, who gets questions all the time about retirement, no matter where he goes. So we're going to bring to you our Retire Right radio mailbag right now with some great questions. So, all right, Mike, you ready to go?
4: I was just I chuckled because I think like when I sit down on an airplane, I'm pinned. I can't go anywhere.
0: Yes.
4: Listen, I love talking with people. So that's probably like my downfall. I'm like, all right, cool. Yeah, let's talk. But yeah, wherever I go, people have the conversation. What do you do? The best is like a ski lift.
0: Oh,
4: like,
0: yeah.
4: You're only on for like, you know, six to 10 minutes.
0: Yeah.
4: You're having a light, warm conversation. It's not like a 4.5 hour plane ride to the East Coast.
0: Yes, right.
4: Yeah.
0: Okay. When you're
4: I don't mean to take the time away.
0: No, I have to ask.
4: When I couldn't help but chuckle, but I love it. So
0: when you're on a plane, do you pick the aisle seat or the window?
4: Aisle. Because I've had 3 knee surgeries. And so I need to, that's from racing dirt bikes, as a youth, but
0: yeah.
4: I need to get up and stretch. Plus, typically I'm flying with my wife and she loves the nap. So she likes that window. Works for me.
0: That's right. Right. Okay. All right. So let's get into your first question here from Brian. And he says, my wife has never worked since her health has always given her some issues. Can she claim benefits based on my record? And how could that affect my own benefits? Talking Social Security, I guess.
4: Brian, hey, that is a great question. And honestly, that's one that comes up a lot for me. So here's the good news. Yes, your wife can absolutely qualify for what's called spousal benefits based on your work record, even if she's never worked outside the home. And if you've earned enough through Social Security credits, and it sounds like you have, Brian, your spouse can receive up to 50% of your full retirement age benefit amount. Here's the best part. It doesn't reduce your own benefit at all. So think of it like this. If your full retirement age benefit is, say, $2,000 a month, your wife could receive up to $1,000 a month based on your record. So together, that's like $3,000 a month coming into the household. And now a couple important notes to know about that. She typically can't claim until you start your own benefits.
0: Oh, okay.
4: Yeah. And if she claims early, before her full retirement age, that amount will be reduced. So it is worth running a spousal optimization analysis to see if delaying your benefit could increase hers over time. I feel like Social Security is like a Rubik's Cube. Okay. So you can twist it 500 different ways, but the goal is to line up the colors in a way that maximizes your lifetime income and just makes sense for you guys.
0: Oh, that's awesome. And if you have any more questions, certainly give Mike and our team a call. You know, there's so many questions that come up with Social Security because then I'm thinking of other things on my own, like my friends, you know, who did work a little bit, but, you know, can they start claiming earlier and all that? So, yeah, let's get that number out again. If you have your own question, certainly give Mike and our team a call at Capital Wealth and they can guide you. 801-210-5500. Okay, next question for you, Mike, is from Mel. He says, I was just reviewing my pension plan, and the option I chose when I was a new employee might not provide much for my wife if I die before her. Is there anything I can do to make this right, or is there anything I can set up so she can still have income if I die first?
4: First of all, good on you for catching that now and not later. It's actually a lot more common than people realize. Many pensions require you to choose a payout option when you retire. So for example, single life is what we call it. It's typically like an option one, not all the time, but most of the time. And so what single life is it ends when you pass away, or as I like to say, graduate. Okay. Oh, so yeah.
0: I like that.
4: Or there's things like joint and survivor, and which continues for you, for your spouse, excuse me. Once that choice is locked in, Mel, it's often irrevocable. Okay. So that doesn't mean that you're out of options. There are ways to replace or supplement that lost income. So for example, some retirees choose to use a portion of their pension income or savings to purchase an annuity that provides guaranteed lifetime income for both spouses, no matter who lives longer. Sometimes people use it to purchase a life insurance policy too. So you do have options, Mel. Now, to be fair and balanced, let me add this. Okay. So not all annuities and not all life insurance policies are created equal. So just like investments, there's different investments, there's different insurances and different annuities. You got to make sure that the one you're choosing is specifically designed to accomplish what you're trying to do. But for the right person, an annuity can work like a private pension. Can give your spouse peace of mind that the paycheck doesn't stop when yours does. Life insurance often could be a big boon of tax-free dollars, which I think could be huge, especially with where future tax rates are going to go. And hey, Mel, like, don't beat yourself up for picking what you feel like the wrong box 20 years ago. You wouldn't drive your old 2004 Corolla without upgrading brakes and tires, right? So it's kind of the same idea. We'll just update the plan for today's reality. And folks, if I just want to say something, these questions that are coming in, I so appreciate them. They are so real. It's things that keep people up financially at night. And obviously on our show, we're not able to answer every single question in the world. But my invitation to people that if your question doesn't get asked on the show, that at least you schedule your very own complimentary 45-minute visit, whether that's over Zoom or calling in, we would love to help you out. To schedule that visit, all you need to do is just call 801-210-5500. And we can have our very own complimentary visit and go into all the questions financially that might keep you up at night.
0: Oh, I love that. And the other thing is, here's a website you can go to and you can get all kinds of downloads to any of these questions that you're hearing today. Maybe you have your own question. Just head to retireutah.com and you can download some wonderful resources there that we provide for you. So thank you so much for joining us today. You're listening to Retire Right Radio with Mike Stevens. We're digging into our mailbag today. And Mike, this next one comes from Leanne, and she says, I found a box of statements when I was cleaning out our closet and I realized I have no idea just how much money is in our accounts. I just manage the checking account because I pay the bills, but I don't really know how much or I don't really know much about what else my husband is managing. What should I do?
4: I feel like I'm being set up like I'm a marriage counselor.
0: I think you are. I think you are.
4: I think that's probably more common than people admit, right?
0: Oh, it happened in my situation. Bobby realized it and he took me around. We had to get my name on all the accounts.
4: Oh, that's good.
0: Yeah.
4: Okay. So 100% Leanne, don't feel bad. You're definitely not alone. Mm-hmm. We see this all the time where one spouse is the bill payer and the other is the investor, but in retirement, both need to know what's going on. My dad passed away unexpectedly at 49 years old. That's pre-retirement for sure. And my mom had no idea what the plan was. This is kind of the genesis of how I ended up doing what I do.
0: Yeah.
4: Because if something happened to the spouse who handles the accounts, like my dad, the surviving spouse could be less scrambling. And again, I saw that with my own mom. So here's what I tell. Okay, I'm putting on the marriage counselor hat.
0: Yeah.
4: Here's what I tell couples. Start by doing a financial date night. It doesn't have to be boring. Go grab your favorite takeout. Spread those financial statements on the kitchen table. Just start identifying what you actually have. Maybe you moved some of those old 401ks to an IRA. Shred the old documents so it doesn't mess up anything. Okay. Then build a household financial inventory. So we actually help our clients do this. It's a one-page summary. It's called a retirement money map. It shows all of your accounts, contact info, et cetera, where you go to log in, balances, so that both partners are on the same page. And I feel like it's empowering for both of you. And realistically, it prevents one person from carrying all of that mental load. So retirement works best when both spouses feel informed and confident, not in the dark. And who knows? Maybe the box of statements might reveal an account you forgot existed. We've seen that happen more than once. Yeah.
0: Mm-hmm. Oh, wow.
4: That better than finding a $20 in a jacket or pants.
0: One time I found $300 in an old jean jacket of mine.
5: Jeez Louise.
0: How did I misplace that? That was back in the day where we were way too busy with our kids. Oh my gosh. Yeah. Anyway, this next question is from Kent. And he says, we've been discussing our retirement plans and I'm wondering when's the optimal time to start planning for long-term care. Is this something I should have started thinking about earlier?
4: Okay, Kent, great question also. Honest answer is the best time to plan for long-term care is before you need it. So if you guys don't need it right now, then right now is the best time. Most people actually really start thinking about it, I find, in their late 50s to early 60s. But the sweet spot is often in your mid-50s. It's when you're still healthy enough to qualify for the best coverage options and, you know, lower premiums if you were going to go that direction. We don't sell long-term care at the office. I don't think that it's bad. I feel like there's just better options for people. But it's important to know that long-term care isn't just about nursing homes. It's about independence. Okay, so I like to say healthcare strategy at the office. The reason why we say that is because the average cost for assisted living in Utah, it's around $4,000 to $5,000 a month. And nursing care can easily double that. So those expenses can drain savings fast, especially if it's like 2008 and the stock market went down and you don't have any strategy in place and you got to sell a stock portfolio when the market's down. Worst thing in the world to do. Again, that's how you drain those retirement assets down really quickly.
0: Yeah.
4: Our goal is to create a strategy. And so whether that's, you know, traditional coverage, maybe even a hybrid life insurance policy. And that's something that we would want to talk about one-on-one because it's a different animal that you got to kind of disseminate. But a lot of people are using them and I find they're pretty awesome if they're done right. Or maybe it's just setting aside some designated assets. And that ensures that you always have choices later in life. So I always say long-term care planning isn't about fear. It's about freedom. It's about making sure you or your spouse never have to sacrifice quality of care or financial security. I find that most ladies that I talk to, they never want to be a financial burden on any family member. So good on you, Kent, for asking that question. And I just want to thank all of our listeners for sending questions in, for tuning in, for the phone calls. We also get outpouring of support where people are like, hey, we love your show. Thank you for doing it. It really helps us out. So I appreciate you listening to Retire Right Radio today. 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So if you got questions about your financial journey, give us a call, 801-210-5500. We're going to be back next week with more retirement guidance.
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10: From ABC News, I'm Chuck Severson. A scary aborted takeoff for those aboard this jetliner in Denver last night's being investigated. No word who the person on the runway was or how they got there.
11: Frontier Flight 4345, bound for Los Angeles, was well into its takeoff roll when a frantic call came from the cockpit.
12: Caller. Frontier,
11: The plane had not yet left the ground.
5: We're stopping on the runway. We just hit somebody. We have an engine fire.
11: The audio from ATC.com, the unidentified person was sucked into one of the plane's two engines and killed instantly. The crew of the Airbus jetliner deployed the slides. All 231 people were evacuated with one minor injury. Jim Ryan, ABC News.
10: CDC alerting doctors and health departments around the U.S. to be aware of the potential for imported hantavirus cases from the outbreak on the Dutch cruise ship in the Atlantic. They consider the possibility unlikely. That cruise ship, on which three people died with 140 on board, includes some Americans. It's now headed for Spain's Canary Islands. ABC's Michelle Franzen.
12: The State Department says it is in contact with Americans on board. CDC personnel will then accompany them onto a charter flight to the National Quarantine Unit in Omaha, Nebraska. The facility was used during the early stages of the COVID outbreak.
10: So far, the Iran war ceasefire is holding a day after the U.S. military said it disabled two Iranian tankers trying to blow through the American blockade of Iran's ports. In the small, glitzy, rich Gulf island of Bahrain, the Ministry of Interior says it has arrested 41 people it alleges are part of a group affiliated with Iran's Revolutionary Guard. There were the usual big crowds and a speech by Putin, but what was missing today at the annual Victory Day parade in Moscow, commemorating the defeat of Nazi Germany in World War II? There were no tanks, missiles, and other heavy weapons. Russian officials cite additional security because of the threat of Iranian attacks. You're listening to ABC News.
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10: Guns could be sent through the mail under a new Trump administration proposal, making it a Second Amendment issue. Congress a century ago barred it unless the senders were licensed dealers. It was an anti-crime effort.
15: It seems like a bad idea if mail theft is out of control, which it is.
10: Frank Albergo, head of the National Postal Police Union. The move faces opposition from Democratic attorneys general in two dozen states. Warnings to stay safe during extreme heat with a chance of triple-digit temperatures in the West beginning tomorrow. Eddie Zamora, Red Cross volunteer in Central California.
16: People that work in agriculture, for instance, that work outdoors, athletes, students that are outside, and also older adults, those are people that we can definitely check in on.
10: The Red Cross recommends limiting time outdoors and drinking a cup of water every 20 minutes in order to stay hydrated. A new year-long trial of drone delivery over the East River between New York and New Jersey is underway by the Port Authority. It aims to handle small packages, including medical devices, in a fraction of the time of ground delivery in the area.
17: If this is viable and if this is what the community understands to be valuable for the area, we could focus on other routes as well. So the goal certainly is to reduce the transit time for a package to make it as green as possible.
10: James Greenway, a remote pilot with the UK-based Skyports Drone Services, is helping run the trial. Chuck Sievertson, ABC News.
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26: It's the weekend. The war had shifted away from land. Then this happened. We start here. The Pentagon confirms it's fired on Iranian military targets.
27: They trifled with us today. We blew them away.
26: But President Trump is just describing this as a love tap. That cruise ship that carried the dreaded Hanta virus makes its way to port.
28: Process just to get there, 3 days. It's a long time that they're spending on this ship.
26: Now the question is, can this strain spread beyond this boat? And Iran's not the only country where the White House is pressing for regime change.
29: The only lights on in this neighborhood are the ones that are powered by battery.
26: Our team went inside Cuba to learn whether an embargo is working. From ABC News, this is Start Here Weekend. I'm Brad Milkey. The ceasefire with Iran has been kind of a confusing one. For starters, Iran says the U.S. is constantly breaking it. Remember how President Trump instituted a blockade on the Strait of Hormuz, stopping ships from going in or out of Iran? Iran has said that should be considered an act of war. Meanwhile, Iran keeps firing on other vessels going through the strait, which you'd think would be a violation of the ceasefire, but the U.S. is not calling it that. President Trump is kind of treating these skirmishes like an unwanted distraction from what he really wants, which is to end this conflict.
30: It's going very smoothly, and we'll see what happens. They want to make a deal. They want to negotiate.
26: He's continually extended the ceasefire, pointing to peace talks that haven't resulted in much of anything. Through all this, though, one important dynamic has remained the same. Iran has not been blowing up U.S. naval vessels, and the U.S. has not been blowing up targets in Iran proper. Well, on Thursday, that dynamic might have shifted. ABC senior Pentagon reporter Louis Martinez is here. Louis, it was Thursday afternoon when we started hearing Iranian officials saying there had been an explosion on one of their islands right in the Strait of Hormuz. What happened?
31: Well, Brad, it was a lot of confusion because no one was confirming exactly what was happening. But then eventually we got a statement from U.S. Central Command, and here's what happened. We got confirmation that there were three U.S. Navy destroyers that had been in the Persian Gulf, and as they were transiting out of the Persian Gulf through the Strait of Hormuz, they came under significant Iranian fire. We're talking drones, we're talking missiles, we're talking even small fast boats were headed towards the destroyers. And these destroyers, and through other means, the United States repelled these attacks. And then what resulted was retaliatory strikes. Now, the Pentagon likes to call them self-defense strikes. And what happened was that through some means, either missiles or through some aircraft fire, they targeted those command and control areas, and specifically those missile launch areas near the southern part of Iran. And that was the strikes that we heard about, because we had seen initial reports coming from the Iranians. We had seen initial reports, and maybe even something was happening in Tehran, but that wasn't the case. What was really happening was that as the United States received this fire, they then retaliated in force.
26: And but not just towards the boats or the drones, like they retaliated towards Iranian soil. That seems like the difference maker here.
31: That is exactly right. What was happening here was that they were retaliating against the locations on the ground inside of Iran where these drones and where these missiles had been launched from. Now, this is very different from what we had seen during what was called Project Freedom at the start of the week.
32: Project Freedom is designed to protect commercial shipping and help restore the flow of commerce.
31: The United States was providing that defensive umbrella for those two U.S. flagged ships to make their way through the Strait of Hormuz.
32: Two U.S. flagged merchant vessels have transited, and we anticipate more to transit over the coming days.
31: We learned that, yes, those two ships came under fire. U.S. Navy ships came under fire, but it was just in self-defense in that they brought down those weapons that were aimed at those ships. There was nothing launched towards Iran. It was everything that was just coming towards the ships and was easily brought down, according to the top commander of CENTCOM.
0: President Trump told R. Rachel Scott on a phone call this was a, quote, love tap. What does that mean?
31: That is the president's colorful interpretation of what we call these self-defense strikes, because these strikes, they're retaliatory. They are not something that is going to escalate a renewal of this, of the hostilities with the United States and Iran.
1: They should not have done that today. We thought they might. We didn't know, but we were prepared.
31: If we were talking in military terms, this is something that's called a proportional strike.
0: So that's code for we're not ending the ceasefire. This isn't the end of that.
31: That's correct. I think that's the president's interpretation of, no, the ceasefire is being held. This is just the United States launching proportional response against those places.
2: Is the ceasefire with Iran still on?
1: Yeah, it is. It's they trifled with us today. We blew them away. They trifled. I call that a trifle. I'll let you know when there's no ceasefire. You won't have to know. If there's no ceasefire, you're not going to have to know. You're just going to have to look at one big glow coming out of Iran.
31: And this is what we've seen in the past. Whenever militia, Iranian-backed militia groups inside of Iraq and Syria would launch attacks against the United States forces there, this is what we saw from the U.S. They would launch these proportional responses against the locations from where those militia groups launched those drones or those missiles at U.S. bases. So again, here, we can assume this is exactly the same thing. This is a proportional response to those incoming missiles and drones that were fired at the U.S. ships as they made their way through the Strait of Hormuz.
0: Okay, but I feel like we keep seeing these skirmishes or whatever you want to call them, and they're only escalating. And I'm old enough to remember earlier this week, Louis, when Marco Rubio said Operation Epic Fury is over. We're just focusing on Project Freedom, on transiting these ships through the Strait. Well, then the president said, actually, we're pausing Project Freedom as well. What are we doing right now? And is it just going to keep escalating back to a hot war?
31: What we're seeing right now is a very interesting situation where everybody keeps talking that a ceasefire is in place.
0: Right.
31: Well, we can make the assumption that when we see that there's back and forth fire, when we can make the assumption that there are attacks being launched against the United Arab Emirates, that these are all violations of the ceasefire. But what you're seeing playing out is very diplomatic language. Nobody wants to see the ceasefire break, apparently.
0: Nobody on the U.S. side, maybe.
31: That's exactly right. Nobody on the U.S. side. And I think this is something that we've grown accustomed to when we've seen it, let's say, in Israel and Lebanon or with Israel and Gaza. Ceasefires would be called, and then we would see continued action on the part of either the Hezbollah or, you know, in Lebanon, or the Israelis there in Lebanon as well, that where they would carry out military operations, they would carry out airstrikes. But again, the ceasefire remained in effect. And I think we're seeing the same thing here. Let's not forget what we heard from General Dan Kane, the chairman of the Joint Chiefs of Staff, earlier this week, when he said that the level of activity that we're seeing from Iran towards the UAE and enduring those attacks during Project Freedom were low level and that they were manageable.
32: Their command and control structure remains very fractured, and I think they're struggling to maintain control down echelon at the edge, but it's still pretty low level kinetics at this point in time.
31: So I think that is an indicator for us that the United States side wants to see this ceasefire continue while the diplomacy is taking place.
0: All right, we're up against a break right here, but when we come back, we will have more on the diplomacy happening in the background of this fragile ceasefire. That's after the break.
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0: Welcome back to Start Here Weekend from ABC News. I'm Brad Milkey. Before the break, we were talking with ABC's Louis Martinez about the current status of the ceasefire between the U.S. and Iran. And Louis, you mentioned the U.S. would prefer diplomacy despite the ceasefire being tested often. How is that going?
31: There do seem to be these back channel contacts through Pakistan trying to get at some kind of an arrangement, not necessarily a final deal, but potentially a step towards that. And that's kind of that back channel diplomacy that is taking place. And it's being done quietly. But at the same time, you're seeing these constant public comments from the United States and from Iran that seem to indicate that diplomacy is maybe not working. But it appears that behind the scenes, it really is taking place. The real question is whether anything positive is going to emerge from it.
0: All right. Louis Martinez, thank you so much.
31: Thanks, Brad.
0: I remember at the onset of the COVID pandemic, hearing about a cruise ship where there was an outbreak of this new coronavirus. At the time, that seemed like just about the scariest disease you could be locked on board with. Well, this week in the Atlantic Ocean, the world has watched a different cruise ship standing still in the water, gripped by a rare but far deadlier virus.
23: A serious medical situation on board the Dutch ship Hondius.
33: 150 passengers, including 17 Americans, remain quarantined.
34: We're not just headlines. We're people.
0: So here's what's been happening. Back on April 1st, the MV Hondius departs from the very southern tip of Argentina. This is the ends of the earth, the launch point for trips to Antarctica. On April 6th, a passenger falls ill. Just 5 days later, that person is dead.
2: One of our passengers sadly passed away last night.
0: Now, at the time, they didn't quite know what this was. You can hear the captain telling guests that the ship's doctor has assured him this passenger was not contagious.
2: I'm told by the doctor we're not infectious, so the ship is safe when it comes to that.
0: The ship continues sailing for 2 weeks before it lands on the remote island of St. Helena. That body disembarks, but so do dozens of other passengers, including the victim's own wife, who herself isn't feeling well. On April 26th, she flies to South Africa. Well, within a day, her symptoms are worse. She quickly dies. The day after that, back on board, a different passenger is now evacuated off the ship, and yet another passenger is showing symptoms. Those on board are getting more and more anxious. Well, then, this past Saturday, we get our first confirmed diagnosis of hantavirus. Hantavirus is dangerous. It's deadly. And this is what stopped this ship in its tracks off the western coast of Africa. Public health officials asked, what do we do with these passengers? While human-to-human transmission of this virus is rare, there were more people on board getting sick, including the ship's own doctor. Well, then this week, things started moving quickly. Patients have now been evacuated. The ship itself is on the move, and families on board and spread across the world are very, very scared. Let's bring in Victor Okendo, our correspondent who's been covering all the developments over the last week. Victor, there are, as I say this, like close to a half a dozen confirmed cases of hantavirus. What are we learning about them?
13: Information has just been trickling out every single day, Brad. In no specific order, you had those three patients that were evacuated off the ship on Wednesday, including a British man who was actually the ship's doctor. He was treating those who fell ill.
18: Medical teams in protective gear transporting three passengers from the ship were told two are in serious condition.
13: Going back to the beginning, the first victim, a Dutchman. The World Health Organization thinks he was infected off the ship and then brought the virus on board, then likely passed it along to his wife, who also died.
19: And with the timing of the incubation period of hantavirus, which can be anywhere from 1 to 6 weeks, our assumption is that they were infected off the ship.
13: We've also learned of another confirmed case, now in Switzerland, a man who was on the ship and got off more than a week ago. Well, he's now in a Zurich hospital, and his wife is self-isolating.
0: Well, and so you've got patients, like people who actually have this, or at least are suspected to have it, being medevaced out and sent to other countries. What about everyone else on board? And, you know, what happens to the ship itself?
13: So, Brad, this ship has been anchored off the coast of Cape Verde for days, not allowed to dock. This is the plan. Now that those passengers have been medically evacuated, the ship is on its way to Spain's Canary Islands.
19: I do have good news that we know from the ship's operators that two infectious disease physicians from the Netherlands are joining the ship to actually move with them.
13: Spanish health officials are preparing for their arrival. That is where passengers and crew will be evaluated. They will be treated, and eventually they will be transferred back to their homes.
0: What has it been like on board for these passengers? Do we know? Do we have a sense?
13: From what we've heard, scary, unsettling, uncertain.
20: All we want right now is to feel safe, to have clarity, and to get home.
13: But everyone's doing their best to keep their spirits up. They're being asked to stay in their cabins, but we're told that they have access to decks for fresh air. Meals are being sent right to their rooms.
0: Well, and I feel like this is the biggest question that people want to know is, where did this start and how did it spread? Because if it's something that doesn't spread person to person, does that mean everyone just happened to get this thing off the ship and then brought it onto the ship and then they had their symptoms? Or was it spreading amongst them? Like, what do we know about the origins of this?
13: So without being too graphic, it's typically spread from rodents to humans, not human to human. But this is a very rare strain that we appear to be dealing with here, and it can transmit between humans. It's called the Andes virus. It was discovered in Argentina in the 1990s.
19: We assumed from the beginning that this was the Andes strain.
13: And now the World Health Organization, their working assumption is that they're dealing with the Andes virus here that could be passed from person to person.
19: And it's a wildlife expedition. So many of these individuals, they were stopping at islands. They were doing bird watching. There are some rodents on some. There are not others. So our working hypothesis is that there's different types of transmission happening.
0: I see. And so how concerned should people be about that then? Like, I know that, you know, the wife of this first patient got on a plane and went to South Africa. How worried are World Health officials?
13: So I'm not the expert on this, certainly not a doctor, but those who are continue to stress that at this point, the risk to the public is low.
19: So when we say close contact, we mean very close physical contact, whether it's sharing a bunk room or sharing a cabin, providing medical care, for example. Very, very different than COVID and very different than influenza.
13: This is a very rare disease, albeit severe and possibly deadly, but at this time, the risk to the public is low. We have seen concern or pushback even about how to handle this influx of people who may or may not be sick. Brad, I can tell you, I spoke with a doctor from the World Health Organization now on board who says nobody currently on the ship is symptomatic. Of course, that could change.
0: All right. Victor Akendo there in Florida right now. Thank you so much, Victor.
13: You got it.
0: After the U.S. military shocked the world by capturing the leader of Venezuela, Nicolas Maduro, in a surprise raid, the question was whether President Trump might start taking military action in other countries. Just a few weeks later, our troops were firing on Iran. But much closer to home, there is another regime that President Trump has essentially threatened to depose. That has not come to pass yet, but the U.S. has applied an incredible amount of economic pressure. It's blocked much of the world from sending oil into Cuba.
1: Cuba's a failing nation. And we're going to do this, and we may stop by Cuba after we're finished with this.
0: And as this embargo has taken hold, the average person there is just hanging by a thread. You're hearing very different things from the Cuban government, from the American government. So recently, ABC's Matt Rivers made a rare trip to the island to see it for himself. He is back in the U.S. with us now. Matt, first off, can we just take a step back? Because the same regime has been in charge of Cuba for more than half a century now. What has changed in just the last few months?
3: Well, you know, there has always been this conflict, this inherent conflict between the United States and Cuba, going all the way back to the revolution when Cuba was supported by the Soviet Union. This goes back to the democracy versus communism Cold War era, and it's lasted decade after decade after decade. And Cuba has obviously outlasted the Soviet Union, which fell in the early 90s, and yet still the United States and Cuba have this ideological divide where they are just natural enemies 90 miles apart from each other's shores. But what we've seen during the first Trump administration and now the second Trump administration is kind of a renewed focus on the island. It was during the Obama years that there was sort of a detente put into place.
4: I have come here to bury the last remnant of the Cold War in the Americas.
3: You saw a thawing of relations for the first time. You saw American tourists be able to go to Cuba. You saw flights go back and forth. Trump 1 comes in, the first Trump administration. They walk back a lot of that opening up. They increase sanctions. They stop cruise ships from going to Havana, which had made a huge impact there. And then the second Trump administration comes around. And it seems that they've really ratcheted it up where they have now said, we do not and will not stand for the current form of government in Cuba to exist anymore.
7: I think we would love to see the regime no change. We would like to. That doesn't mean that we're going to make a change, but we would love to see a change.
3: Then comes what you just mentioned, Nicolas Maduro, cutting off of the oil supply from Venezuela to Cuba, which was a huge part of Cuba's oil import supply. And that's effectively strangled the Cuban island of oil. About 60% of Cuba's oil needs came from imports. Basically, in the span of a few days, that was cut off. And clearly what we're hearing from the administration, from President Trump, from Secretary of State Marco Rubio, is that they want regime change. They're not being coy about this. They want to change the government. And for now, they are doing this strictly economic pressure campaign, but they explicitly have not taken military action off the table. But what is clear is that the Trump administration wants this regime gone.
0: All right, and we're going to pause the conversation right here, but when we come back, we will tell you how pressure from the U.S. is impacting those who live on the island. That's after the break.
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0: Welcome back to Start Here Weekend from ABC News. I'm Brad Milkey. Before the break, we were talking with ABC's Matt Rivers about the U.S. and Cuba, its desire for regime change there. And Matt, you mentioned this kind of economic pressure campaign, just like military pressure, that has an effect on regular people, right? So what does that look like on the ground? Like, what do you see there when you show up?
3: Well, we've seen electricity issues on Cuba for years now. Blackouts in the country are not new. There's been a lack of investment in infrastructure there for a very long time. Blackouts are something that Cubans have dealt with for a while. But since this oil embargo has been put into place, it has gotten exponentially worse.
30: The only lights on in this neighborhood are the ones that are powered by battery.
3: You've got blackouts that are lasting sometimes the entire day. They come without warning. You don't know how long they're going to last.
32: Insostenible era eso. Horrible.
3: We actually went to see this one family, spoke to a single mother of two, a woman named Irania, and she said it's impossible to plan her life.
34: Right now, we are all in a crisis. It's very stressful to live right now.
3: She's worried about her children. There's this sense of how can we advance? How can we move forward? How can we enrich ourselves when we can't even turn on the lights reliably? We actually watched her 17-year-old daughter do homework by flashlight.
35: It's más difícil, me imagino.
3: You go to the hospitals there, for example. They are conserving power to the point where hallway lights are dimmed, air conditioning, you know, Cuba is obviously a warm place. Air conditioning is only being used in areas of the hospital that are completely essential.
0: Right.
3: You know, the doctor that we spoke with actually has to hitchhike to work every day because there's not enough gasoline around for public transportation.
34: It's hard to keep back the tears. It's a little difficult, but no matter what, I'll be here because it's what I do.
3: Public transportation, buses, trains, whatever, they're not running for the most part because there's not enough oil to fuel them. And then to that end, we spoke to a taxista, a taxi driver named Rolando Sosa.
1: 3 meses.
3: He drives this incredible 1976 Lada. It's a Soviet-era sedan.
0: Oh, yeah, because they're famous for having, like, the old, like, the cars
3: exactly.
0: from back in the day.
3: Because of the blockade imposed by America, you see a lot of these old cars in Cuba. And he's a taxi driver. He showed us his Lada. He can't

0: And I don't think the crystallization, well, the crystallization could affect the sensor if it builds up around the sensor and made it so it couldn't move up or down. That's a good question. You've got something for me to research for next week. I'll get back to you on the crystallization.
1: I just took a quick peek, and this is the Duramax forum. Who knows how much credibility we're going to give that. But it does say, yes, it can crystallize in the tank.
0: Huh. Does it say why?
1: Well, let's see. Not it was, right at the beginning of the article, no.
0: Okay.
2: It would just be so much better if they didn't have the def on it. It just seems like an added problem.
1: I think, is that what you were looking at, urea?
0: Urea, yeah. That's right. That's what it's made of.
2: Yeah.
0: Yeah. So, yeah, I'm going to do some research and find out what the solution is to the crystallization thing.
2: I appreciate it.
0: But, yeah, it's either that or the sensors failed.
1: Okay, so tune in next week, Justin, and we'll try and have an answer for that. And if you got a follow-up question, you're welcome to reach out to us again next week.
2: You bet.
1: All right, thanks for your call, so Justin. Much. Good luck with that. All right, and that's an issue with I'm not a diesel guy, so a lot of this stuff is new. I didn't even realize till just now that we were doing additives to it, you know, for emissions controls.
0: Yeah, the filler is right next to your fuel filler, smaller, and it's a liquid. You can even get it at Costco. They've got it on the shelf right next to the Mobil 1 oil.
1: Typically, how much of that do you go with? Is like there a ratio of this much per gallon or something? How do they even measure that?
0: It has a tank, and the computer is in charge of how much to add. And what he's talking about is a gauge on the dash that's like a fuel tank that says, you know, when it's low or when you need to add some. And most systems hold around 12 to 19 liters. So that would be 3 to 4 gallons.
1: And what happens if you run out of the def?
0: It still runs. Big warning light comes on the dash that, you know, you're not, that you're polluting more than you should.
1: Right.
0: It really is an emissions control thing.
1: So if it runs out, it's not going to affect the performance of the engine at all.
0: You know, but I never had an experience with that happening. I wouldn't rule out the fact that it may go into a limp home mode.
1: Yeah.
0: You know, it may prevent you from driving that much.
1: So it may not really impact the performance of the engine, but the computer's been programmed to say, no, you have to have this.
0: Yeah.
1: So we're going to limit you once you run out of the def.
0: Yeah, it could. Never had that experience.
1: But interesting.
0: It could make a difference.
1: These are the weird questions I think of.
0: They're great. They're awesome. keep them coming.
1: Okay. Well, this is going to be interesting to hear. What you learn about this. I'm just kind of glancing at this article and it doesn't really say that it's a real common problem. It just says basic chemistry says it can happen.
0: Okay.
1: So we'll see what you learn about
0: this. I'm excited to hit the books.
1: Always happy to give you a challenge there, Milton. All right. That opens up all our lines for you and, only one more segment of the show, so now is the time to get in and get your call answered or get your question answered. Guess I'll talk is that number. Before we run out and take the break, Milton, I want to just throw this out at you, and maybe we can answer it coming back on the other side of the break. But we were talking about the maintenance schedules that you see in your owner's manual to start off the show today. And I wonder how many of those things that they're recommending that you just deal with at a given mileage, so a 30,000, 60,000 or whatever, are things that you should actually do versus it doesn't really matter, so let's wait until it breaks, right?
0: Right.
1: And some of those things, like we were talking about during the break, alternators, something that might give you a warning, but most of the time it's working and then it's not. Right. But an alternator is not something I would ever replace just because there's a given number of miles. Right.
0: Right. And you can test an alternator and
1: right.
0: 10 minutes later it can fail.
1: Right. It can be working fine. And then, okay, I'm not.
0: That's why

0: think the maintenance, the checklist is good, because a lot of those things get checked. And then things I worry about the most are things that can break, and then the right front tire folds up inside the wheel well. Those are the sorts of things we really want to avoid.
1: Might be a bad situation for you if that actually happened.
0: And so, you know, shock absorbers usually leak first. They don't break. Brakes wear out. You've got to watch that, because one day they can be
1: good.
0: And you
1: can visually look at brakes.
0: Yeah.
1: Right. You can inspect those pretty easily.
0: Especially on the new cars with fancy wheels. If you know where you're looking at and you got a good flashlight, you can actually see.
1: You don't have to take the wheel off, right?
0: How much brake pad you have left without even removing the wheel. So, yeah, that's why I think regular oil changes are good. You know, I made the comment about it makes me nervous with my vehicles to go more than 5,000 miles with a synthetic oil change, because I want to shake the front end down, make sure the tie rod ends are good, the ball joints are good, take a peek at the inboard brake pad, make sure the tires are wearing evenly. It just helps to have a trained eye look at that every once in a while. And I don't say that because anybody's making a killing on oil changes. We're not. I think it's probably the lowest profit margin. Batteries and oil changes are probably the lowest profit margin for companies out there.
1: Well, so many places use them as a loss leader too. So
0: yeah, so it doesn't hurt to have it looked at by someone you trust.
1: Sounds good. Well, let's jump out and take a break. We'll talk more about this on the other side of the break. And again, last segment of the show, so give us your call, and KSL Talk is the number. We'll have Milton help you out with your car issue. We'll be back with more on KSL Drives.
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1: Welcome back to more on KSL Drives this morning. Our final segment, your last chance to get your call in and ask Milton your question. Get his opinion on your car. Is it a good one? Is it a bad one? Is my car good, Milton?
0: Yeah.
1: Okay, good. All right, good. I like to hear that.
0: Dave says it's good.
1: He can help you with your car repair questions, maintenance questions, and that's what we're here for. So KSL Talk is the number, 575-8255. Texter asking this question, Milton, how accurate is the onboard oil change percentage? Should you rely on that system to determine when to change your oil?
0: Well, you know, it kind of depends upon which kind of vehicle it is. But for the most part, most Hondas, Toyotas, Chevys, Fords, the percentage, I believe, just usually goes, it's measuring mileage or months. It's counting mileage. For example, well, yeah, so.
1: That's been my experience on my vehicles, right? It's clearly just when I reset that, you know, data point is really what it is. It's zeroing out. Okay. Well, from now in 5,000 miles, I'm going to let you know it's going to be time to change your oil.
0: There are several European cars where they state that it's different, that, the computer on the car is measuring the temperature in which you're driving, how long or short your trips are, how fast you drive. Things like that, that's actually taking into consideration, climate, you know, surrounding ambient factors.
1: Right. And somehow it's got an algorithm that says this oil is going to be good for this many miles now.
0: I know that the majority of the ones, however, that we reset, have a factory preset. And it's usually on most cars built in the last 20 years, 7,500 miles. But I would go by, if it's a synthetic oil, I'd go by every 5,000 miles. If it's a conventional oil, I'd go by every 3. And we've talked a little bit about if you want to go longer, if you want to go 7,500 miles on a good synthetic oil, you can. Just make sure you don't run out of oil.
1: And you got a filter designed to do that.
0: Yeah. And just about every car that gets towed into the shop that needs an engine, unfortunately, has two things in common. More than 5,000 miles since the last oil change, and more than 2 quarts low in oil. And I see that month after month after month for decades, and it's sad. So, especially as your car gets older, you know, people say, well, my car's older. Maybe I don't need to change the oil as often. You know, actually, when your car gets older, that's when it needs more care. More help.
1: A little more TLC.
0: More TLC. You betcha. TLC is amazing for those old gals. So, but I would go by the mileage, unless you've got one of those high-end European cars that is telling you differently. And that'll be great.
1: The frustration I've got, and we were talking about this during the break, is on one of my vehicles, I've kind of just settled on that it's talking about an oil change, but it doesn't tell me that. The computer will tell me, it'll start to warn me, maintenance due soon. It doesn't say what maintenance, though.
0: Right.
1: And so I purchased this as a used vehicle, and the first time I saw that is, oh, well, what maintenance? I'm sifting through the manual, and it doesn't really tell you. It's basically saying, you got to do something, but we're going to make you guess. So I've just settled for my own peace of mind that that means it's time for an oil change, right? So that's what I did the first time. I reset that on the computer, and lo and behold, about 5,000 miles later, it started to do the same thing again. So pretty confident that when it does that now, we're talking about an oil change. So I do that, reset it. If it's talking about something else, I think the manufacturer needs to be a little more specific.
0: Well, and some cars even have the ability in the dashboard. You can go in and program it to the setting you want. I want this warning every 5,000. I want it every 8,000. I want it every 10. Some cars, not most.
1: And if this vehicle can do that, I don't know. I guess I would have to read the manual a little bit deeper, but you know how we are with manuals.
0: Yeah.
1: Read them only when we have to, and even then it's a blow to our pride.
0: 30,000 miles is a good interval. If you're rotating your tires and changing your oil every 5,000 miles, roughly around there, 5,000 to 6,000 miles, and then you pick up on the other services at 30,000 miles, 30,000 mile intervals, that's a good point to kind of evaluate. How is my brake fluid? How is my engine coolant? It's meant to go 100,000 miles. I'm okay.
1: Yeah. Yeah. And that's kind of the system that I've used. It's more, I kind of use my oil change points as a reminder to do these other things. So it's time for an oil change. Okay, great. I'm going to change that oil. I'm also going to get the tires rotated now. That's usually when I'll throw a can of a fuel cleaner in, just because I'm anal that way.
0: Yeah.
1: And it may make no difference because my top tier fuel is doing its job. But it makes me feel better, right?
0: Right.
1: Exactly. And of course, I'll visually check all the fluids. Is it full of antifreeze? How's my brake fluid? It's when I fill up my wiper fluid, that kind of thing. So that's just a good benchmark, you know, a point to remember to do all those little things.
0: Well, and part of what we want to try and do here on KSL Drives is to help put people with give knowledge about their cars so they're empowered.
1: Right.
0: If you're accessing in your mind, okay, I had my air filter changed 10,000 miles ago. I had my cabin air filter changed 20,000 miles ago, or, you know, keeping track of it. Then when you pop into a shop for that emergency oil change, because you're going to a friend's wedding in Reno, you pop in for that emergency oil change and someone suggests you do all this other stuff, you're better equipped so you can say, confidently, oh no, I'm okay, I'm good.
1: Right, you won't do that panic buy.
0: Yeah,
1: which is
0: I know that I changed my brake fluid
1: right
0: 15,000 miles ago, and I'm going to change it in another 15, but not today. Save you some money.
1: Okay, we got John calling in and checking in with us today. John, you got a question about getting a used car?
10: Yeah, thank you. My son has called me up and asked me to tag along and check out a car that he's interested in buying, and it's a Toyota Camry. It's about 15 to 16 years old. I'm just wondering if you have any advice on things to look at, to pay attention to, so that I look like a great dad.
0: Awesome. Yeah, you probably don't know how many miles are on the Camry or if it's a four-cylinder or V6?
10: I don't, no.
0: No, that's fine. And so, I like to look at the dipstick, the engine oil dipstick, pull it out and see how clean the oil is. You know, an engine that's really been taken care of, even if it has 3,000 miles on the engine, the oil will be mostly clean, like white grape juice. If it's been neglected, it's going to be like black, thick,
1: tar
0: coffee. So take a look under the hood, see if, you know, those fluids look clean. The engine oil, the brake fluid reservoir will have a clear reservoir. You can look through and see if it's transparent. Of course, you know what good tire tread looks like.
10: Right.
0: One of the things I worry about the most is there's a lot of cars on the market that have been, you know, totaled or have salvage titles.
1: Yes.
0: And had a lot of body work to do. And if you really want to impress the spectators, if you get just the right light on the body panel, a factory paint job is smooth and unadulterated like nothing else. It's just beautiful. If the car's been painted, if you get in just the right light, you can see sand marks. You can see lint because it was painted in a dirty room. You can see what we call orange peel, which is just like the name says. It looks really peely. And you look for inconsistency on the body panels. You can pick out without Carfax once you get your eye trained.
1: Just get it up on a lift.
0: You can pick out exactly what's been painted and what hasn't.
1: And I think an important thing to do, I would never purchase a car without getting a pre-purchase inspection done by a mechanic you trust. And you probably do these at your shop, Milton.
0: Yep, all the time.
1: Yeah, and have them go through it. It's worth the $100, the $200 you may spend can save you a lot of grief down the road by having them find something that you or I or somebody who doesn't do this every day for a living couldn't spot, but they can. They can go in and pull codes that are still there. There's a lot of things that they can do and help you make that decision whether this is a good purchase or not, or even if it's a fair price.
0: Once it passes the Eagle Eye Dad test.
1: Right.
0: If it passes that test, then, spend $70-$80 to have somebody look it over for you. Shake down the front end, check the brakes, make sure there's nothing loose.
1: All right. Hopefully that helps you out, John. We got just about a minute left, and Don's called in from Ogden. We're going to see if we can help Don out here really quick. Don, how can we help you out this morning?
12: I've got a 2020 Kia, and I have 107,000 miles on it. I changed the oil, synthetic oil, every 5,000 miles. It's in perfect condition. I love the car, but I'm worried. Should I think about buying a new car because of the mileage on it, or is this expected to last a little while longer?
0: You're barely broke in. You're halfway there. If you want to, you could really join the 250,000-mile club with that car as long as the timing chain holds up. But
1: With proper maintenance, vehicles can go a lot longer than we generally drive them.
0: Yeah, you've done a good job for the first 100,000 miles. I'd go for the second 100.
1: So the best advice there is just keep taking good care of it and keep driving it as long as you can, Okay, we've got just a few seconds left here. Really quick, are all major gas brands about the same in quality? That's a text.
0: Quick answer, yes.
1: Okay, there you go. They all really kind of come from the same place. All right, that's going to do it for today's show. We'll be back with more next week.
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20: From ABC News, I'm Chuck Sievertson. An update on this top story. They slammed the brakes on a jetliner bound for Los Angeles, a boarding takeoff from Denver last night. A scary moment, tragedy, and for the moment, a mystery.
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20: 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Frontier Airlines and Denver International Airport say all aboard were evacuated. Transportation Secretary Sean Duffy says the person on the runway hit by the Frontier plane had breached an airport security fence. Preliminary reports say 12 people were hurt, with 5 taken to the hospital. Doctors and health departments around the U.S. are receiving an alert from the CDC to be aware of the potential for imported hantavirus cases from the outbreak on the cruise ship in the Atlantic. They consider it unlikely. The ship arrives at Spain's Canary Islands tomorrow. ABC's Maggie Rulli's there, saying Americans aboard will be flown to a quarantine unit in Omaha.
21: Those repatriation flights could start landing as soon as tonight. The goal here, guys, is to get everyone off that ship and home before Tuesday, when bad weather is supposed to hit.
20: Iran ceasefire update from ABC News senior White House correspondent Selena Wang.
22: The U.S. is still waiting for Iran's answer on those peace talks. The president had said a response was supposed to come last night, but as of now, nothing. And Iran's foreign ministry is now saying they're not bound by America's deadlines.
20: A change at the annual Victory Day parade in Moscow today, commemorating the defeat of Nazi Germany in World War II. For the first time in nearly two decades, the parade did not feature tanks, missiles, and other heavy weapons. Russian officials say the additional security is in response to the threat of Ukrainian attacks. In his speech, Russian President Putin expressed confidence Russia will win the war. For the first time, the parade featured North Korean troops who fight alongside Russians in Ukraine. You're listening to ABC News.
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25: 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It's 8:03 at KSL News Radio. I'm Isabella Sosa. KSL's top story this hour. Some of the state's top water managers believe Utah's situation is so grim that the governor should make an emergency drought declaration. KSL News Radio's Heather Peterson reports.
26: The Department of Natural Resources brought together the Drought Response Committee Thursday. There, the Great Salt Lake Collaborative reports there was a presentation on the state's bleak picture where they talked about how Utah's record low snowpack and above average temperatures are impacting everything from fire danger to agriculture. If the governor declares the drought emergency, it'll allow the state to gain access to state and federal funding and resources that'll help counteract problems caused by the drought. They didn't specify if this would lead to any mandatory water restrictions. It's believed the governor is likely to issue a drought declaration later this month. Heather Peterson, KSL News Radio.
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25: 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You deserve to love where you bank. That crash westbound I-215 at the I-15 interchange is still blocking the left lane and shoulder, but traffic looks unaffected. 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Today's high is 76, and tomorrow it'll get up to 83. Expect some clouds, but no rain. Right now, it's partly cloudy and 57 degrees. I'm Isabella Sosa, KSL News Radio. 102.7 FM, 1160 AM, and KSLNewsRadio.com. 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
2: Good morning. Thank you for spending your Saturday morning with the KSL Greenhouse. This morning, we are with Olson's Greenhouse, and it's Mother's Day, and that means Olson's has everything you need for mom. With us, Brian Lloyd. Good morning, Brian.
3: Good morning, guys.
2: It's great good to be here. Beautiful day.
3: It's so nice. What a wonderful Mother's Day weekend.
2: Great weekend. This morning, though, we wanted to start with the plant of the week, and you have an exclusive tomato to tell us about.
3: I do. This is the tomato called Sweet 150, and it's exclusive only to the Home Depot this year. So it's a pre-release at Home Depot, and we've been growing it, and I actually have some tomatoes that we just harvested, and we'll be trying those on the air today.
2: It's too early for tomatoes, isn't it?
3: It's not too early to get them in the ground now, but we started them in the greenhouse. We started them in the greenhouse about 3 months ago, and so they're ready to go.
2: They look delicious.
3: They are.
2: And they're perfect, too.
3: So the Sweet 150 is... it's like the Sweet 100, which is a cherry tomato, but these are big cherry tomatoes, and they're very sugary, which is great in salads, all sorts of things, and they're actually on sale this week at the Home Depot.
2: Yeah, they are bigger.
3: They're a big tomato.
2: Because cherries, you know, they can be really small, but these are a nice size.
3: Yeah.
2: What, about an inch?
3: Probably an inch wide in diameter, and they're great tasting, too.
2: Okay, so go ahead, Tom. You look like you're going to ask something. Go ahead.
4: So the Sweet 150s, Sweet 100s are a very classic tomato. And so the Sweet 150, is it, what line is it from? Is it Burpee or?
3: It's from Burpee. Uh-huh. Same as the Sweet 100s. And it's just bred to put off a lot of tomatoes throughout the growing season.
4: And so the tomatoes that are on sale right now, are they ready to go, or do you have starts or all sizes?
3: Yeah, these are starts in a 4-inch pot that are ready to go, and that's the perfect size for planting right now. You can plant tomatoes as long as the temperatures are above freezing. Below 50 degrees is the safe bet for when you're forming fruit, but that won't be happening for a few weeks, and the forecast is above 50 anyway. So now's the perfect time to get tomatoes into the ground.
2: Yeah, you don't want to wait till it's too hot, right?
3: Exactly, yeah. And even with the warmer temperatures coming up next week, a lot of people are concerned that maybe they shouldn't plant now and they should protect them from the heat. Tomatoes love heat. They might need a little more water to get established in the next week or so, but not a ton more water. Just keep an eye on it. But now is the perfect time to get your vegetable garden in, especially tomatoes.
2: Okay, guys, though, people are going to be planting this weekend. How can they be the most successful? What can they do to repair the soil and the drip line or whatever they need to do to make sure that they have the best tomatoes this season?
3: Well, the biggest thing is amend your soil.
2: Why are you laughing, Tom?
4: My OCD. The grass keeps falling off this guy's car.
2: I'm like, why is he laughing at us, Brian? Okay, so, I'm sorry.
4: Yeah, so as far as tomatoes go, how do you be successful growing tomatoes? And, you know, a lot of times we're fairly familiar with the, how to grow them in a garden. But what would be your recommendations for growing them in a container?
3: Just make sure you've got plenty of soil volume. I would say at least the volume of a 5-gallon bucket. And bigger is better. We do sell tomatoes in ready to go. They have a cage on them. They're in a 12-inch pot. And you can get by with those. You'll harvest some, but you got to have them on a drip irrigation system because they'll need water twice a day in the heat of the summer when the soil volume is that much smaller. But today's tomatoes are bred. There are several varieties bred as patio tomatoes, which means they do great in small containers. If you're going to put them in big containers, like the Sweet 150, it needs a big container. It's an indeterminate variety, which means it will grow long and viney. It will keep putting off fruit. It needs a lot of root volume. I've got one coming. We'll show it here in a minute to you guys. It's in a 14-inch pot, but that needs to be upsized probably. And then I would recommend putting them on drip irrigation because they just need regular water, especially tomatoes. They'll get blossom end rot if you get irregular with your water. Whether you water a lot once and then they dry out too much, they just want consistent moisture all the time. And the way to do that is with bigger soil volume.
4: And we'll be hitting drip irrigation a little bit later in the program. And then what are your recommendations as far as fertilizer for both garden and container?
3: You know, you don't need a lot of fertilizer for vegetables, especially in the garden. I like to use organic fish emulsion type fertilizers. You can use synthetic, but at low rates. You just don't need a lot of fertilizer if you're amending with compost. And that's why I say amend your soil with compost. It will slowly give nutrients that they need. And when you do fertilize, you want to fertilize early on in the stages of the crop. As we get towards the late summer, when they're producing fruit, you don't want a lot of fertilizer. That'll prevent fruit production in a lot of ways.
2: Okay, so talk about water. When we're starting tomatoes, how much water do they need? It's such a tough question.
3: It depends on your soil.
2: I have a tough time with watering.
3: Yeah, you just don't want them to dry out to the point of wilting. So it depends on your soil and how much water it can hold. When you're starting out with a start, especially that's in a bigger pot, like a gallon size or bigger, 6-inch or bigger, they need a little less water, but I like to give them about a gallon a day as in the first couple weeks as they're starting out and getting established. And then you scale back from there as they start to spread their roots throughout the soil.
2: So then what after that, Tom?
4: Well, some of this is also going to depend on temperature. You know, right now, today, I think we're supposed to be 73, mm-hmm. 74, and this coming Saturday, we're supposed to be up to 90. And so, as Brian said earlier, watering shouldn't just be a static thing where it's just automatic. You need to take into account how hot it's going to be. And it's in the 70s, you might go from watering in a container every other day to, like Brian said, watering twice a day. But in your garden, that same thing needs to be accounted for, to where in the 70s, you might water a couple times a week, but at 90, you may need to increase that one or two times further just to meet the needs so the tomato doesn't dry out.
2: All right. Anything else we need to talk about to be successful and to avoid things like, what do you call, blossom end rot and things like that? Anything else we need to think about?
4: Blossom end rot is a calcium deficiency when the blossoms are pollinated. And it's caused usually by irregular weather where there's too cool to too hot. And it's made worse if the tomato goes from extremely dry to extremely wet back to extremely dry. And so moderating your irrigation will help. But the first tomatoes of the year sometimes just have blossom end rot because of that sporadic weather. I've talked to some horticulturists who feel like that the calcium sprays during the first of the season can help, that you can purchase, that you spray the blossoms with, but it moderates over time just as we get more regular weather.
2: Yeah, can't do much about the weather. Can't do a lot about the watering, but the weather, not so much, right?
4: No, you can't. And then we have plenty of calcium in the soil itself. It's just that it's more difficult for plants to uptake, especially when it's hot and cold and hot and cold and wet and dry and wet and dry. And so those are the things that will make it worse. But the blossom end rot is also, you know, part of it we can't control.
2: Okay, Brian, behind you now is what I believe to be the sweet 150.
3: Oh, yeah, it showed up.
2: Oh, my goodness, lots of tomatoes on there, including some ripe ones at the bottom.
3: Yes, I brought one that I have not harvested yet, and the tomatoes grow in clusters or down a vine on both sides of the vine. And this one's it's loaded with green tomatoes. It's got some red ones. This one's ready to go.
2: So this one's perfect for somebody who wants to grow like on a trellis. I've got a bunch of trellises that I bought this year.
3: It's a perfect variety because it's indeterminate, which means two things. Number one, it means that it produces fruit throughout the entire growing season. And number two, it means that it's vining. So a tomato cage, like this one's in a tomato cage just because, we just needed it for today. But if you're growing it in your garden, you need to stake it somehow, trellis it. I use something where I put string overhead and then tie it up the string as it grows. And that lets, if it gets to the top, which is 12 feet high in my garden, it can grow higher than that even.
2: This tomato will grow higher than 12 feet?
3: Yes. All determinate tomatoes will if they have a long enough growing season, for sure.
2: Okay.
3: And if they're pruned properly, where you're pruning suckers off and whatnot. And if it does get that tall, the string system that I use, which a lot of commercial tomato growers use, you can actually let out more string and kind of lay the vine down on the soils to let it keep growing at the top. So it's just a way, but we don't have a long enough growing season to worry about that too much. You just need a way to stake that vine so that it grows upwards and not get tangled with all the other plants around it.
2: I wish we had a long enough growing season that I could. The great thing about this is you get the tomatoes all season long.
3: Yeah.
2: Because that's one frustrating thing about tomatoes. You grow them, then you have to wait until the temperature cools a little bit to really get that good crop.
3: Exactly. Once tomatoes start producing, and that's all determined by the days to maturity on the seed packet. But you got to realize, like when you buy a tomato start, like we sell at stores at Home Depots and Walmarts, That was seeded probably several months ago, so you're already 60 days ahead probably on that days to maturity. So you could have crops in the next month as long as you're treating everything good. You'll start producing tomatoes if the weather's warm enough.
2: Okay, the plant of the week, the Sweet 150, and you can see it. We are at Home Depot. We are in American Fork this morning. Hope you'll come out and see us. We'll be here till 11 o'clock, but they can find the Sweet 150 at all the stores, right?
3: All Ryan? Home Depots across the Wasatch Front, but it's exclusive to Home Depot. You can't buy seeds, and you can't buy plants anywhere else.
2: I love it. Okay, this morning coming to you from the Home Depot on American Fork, we are here with Olson's Greenhouse, and Brian will be with us throughout the morning. But we are actually here today for Mother's Day, but that's our plant of the week. So I am looking around, and you have so much great color, so many beautiful planters and hanging baskets, just about anything mom needs.
3: Yeah, it's a perfect weekend for gardening, and that's why we love Mother's Day so much, is because not only do most moms love gardening, but for anybody that's just getting their own gardens in, now's the perfect weekend to do it. But we have all sorts of gift ideas for mom, whether you want something that's grab and go and your last minute, and you just want to drop off something nice that she'll love that will continue growing all through the season. Or you want to put more effort into it and plant something up. We've got components so you can plant your own containers or hanging baskets. Or just get her a flat of flowers. We've got all those things at the Home Depot today.
2: I've done that for years with my mother. I buy a couple of flats of flowers and help her plant the flowers. That feels really good to do that for mom.
3: Yeah, I always love putting a little bit of extra effort into my gifts rather than just picking something up and then dropping it off on her doorstep.
2: But both work very well. Whenever my kids get me planters, I'm super excited, right?
3: It's one
2: less hanging basket that I need to purchase for myself.
3: And when you compare that to cut flowers, like a lot of people think, oh, I'll just get her a bouquet. Well, the bouquets might not last very long, and the cut flowers, as long as she takes care of it, will. So it'll give her enjoyment and show her your love for her throughout the summer and into the fall even.
2: Okay, and then everybody can go to your Instagram too. I don't want to forget about your Instagram account because you put up some great ideas there. Like when we were with you for Container Fest a couple of weeks ago, you had great containers people could look at and great ideas.
3: Yeah, we're showing different landscapes and patios and porches so you can get ideas on how flowers can be used, as well as shots from the greenhouse. You can see the coolest and newest colors coming on right now. All sorts of inspiration, and that is on Instagram and Facebook. It's Olson's Greenhouse Gardens, OLSONS.
2: Okay, coming back with your calls and your questions, you can call us right now, 801-575-8255. You can text us at 57500. You can come see us. We are in American Fork at Home Depot. We are here with Olson's Greenhouse.
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0: Good morning. Thanks for joining us for the KSL Greenhouse. I'm Maria Chalais, along with Tom Bettis, Brian Lloyd with us from Olson's Greenhouse. We are at the Home Depot in American Fork today, celebrating Mother's Day. Great things at all Home Depot locations for you to pick up for mom. Okay, let's go to our first caller this morning. Steve is on the line. Good morning, Steve. What was your question this morning?
1: Morning. I'm wanting to try some planter boxes this year, wondering how deep I need the dirt and what kind of, do I need dirt? Can I use just compost? Do I need to mix them?
2: Both of those are kind of no's. And if you use, like, if when you say dirt, if it's your native soil, and if it's in a big enough planter box, if you mix it by volume one-to-one with compost, you, as long as you have a fairly well-drained soil, you'd probably be okay with that. You'd never want to do that in a container, but if your raised beds are, you know, fairly extensive, then yes, you could do that as kind of the economical option. Brian, do you have other suggestions?
3: Yeah, I just, that definitely works. Mix compost in, amend your native soil. But I just got a shout out for what I use in my garden. It's called Mel's Mix. Mel wrote a book on square foot gardening many years ago, and I've used this and I love it. You don't have to really replenish it too much, but it's just one third. So, a third is peat moss and a third is vermiculite. That can be harder to find, but you can use other things to substitute for vermiculite. Just look at ChatGPT, she'll tell you. But something that kind of adds aeration to the soil, vermiculite does. But the third peat moss is really the kind of the base of it. And then it's a third compost. And then you replenish the compost every year or two. But this just, it gives a nice aerated, well-draining soil that's easy to weed in. And it grows great plants. It warms up quicker. So the roots get better temperatures, so you'll be harvesting sooner. There's just so many pluses about it. It's a bigger investment to do that than just using your native soil, but well worth the cost, in my opinion.
1: Okay. How deep do I need my soil for a planter?
3: You don't need it too deep. For a raised bed garden, 12 inches is sufficient, especially if it's on top of native soil, so the roots can extend deeper if they need to. But most vegetable crops don't need more than 12 inches.
1: Okay. All right. And is there a size? What determines the size between a planter and a container?
2: Well, a container is generally something that's movable. And so if you're doing container gardening, that's a different ball game, and you just want a commercial container mix. But if you're doing a raised bed or a planter box, that's something that's going to be far less portable and has a lot more volume.
1: Okay. All right. Thank you. I appreciate it.
0: All right. Thanks so much for your call this morning. Next listener, Ton, says they have a lot of apples. Not sure how many got the frost damage, and they need to thin the yield, and they don't know which ones to thin. What is there any way to tell which are the good ones, which ones were damaged?
2: They can cut a few of the apples open and see if they're brown inside or if they're a nice creamy white to green, and determine that way. Once the fruit's about pea size is when they want to start thinning. But I would give it another week or two, because if the apples are damaged by frost, hopefully the tree self-thins, and I would hate to go in and do a lot of thinning and then have the rest of them drop off. Mm-hmm. And so I would give it another week to 2 weeks before I start.
0: Do ground wasps have any benefit?
2: Yes. They are usually fairly docile and won't bother you unless they're threatened. You actually walk on them or something of that nature, but they are predators of other insect pests, you know, like caterpillars, beetles, and things. And so I don't know that they exclusively just pick out pest insects, but they do help keep pest populations down. So there is that. And then when they dig their holes in the ground, not that you want them, they do offer some natural aeration.
0: Okay. This morning, we are with Olson's Greenhouse. We are at Home Depot in American Fork. Brian Lloyd is with us. So, Brian, what are you excited to tell folks to pick up for mom today?
3: You know, our container, our hanging baskets, and container planters that go on the flat, on the ground. Both of those are just amazing options for mom. And Olson's Greenhouse has been known for its hanging baskets, not only the quality but and health, but the size and color combinations. We put these through trial gardens, and we see what works best together and what color combinations look the best. And we just have some amazing ones. There's all sorts in any color range you can think of. Whatever mom's favorite color is, I'm sure you can find a great option for her, and she'll just love a gift like that.
0: A couple weeks ago when we were with you, I bought a container that had just so many different colors that I wasn't used to seeing together. And even you said, oh, look at this one. I didn't know that we were putting these together in this way. How many people do you have working for you, first of all, that are putting together these containers and coming up with the perfect combinations?
3: Well, we have a whole team. We actually run the Nola Ray, which is our grandmother, the Nola Ray Olson Research Garden, is where we trial all of these things. We put over 500 different combinations together, and it takes a team. There's probably about 10 people on the team that are in charge of not only looking for genetics out in the world and bringing them in and talking with suppliers about what the newest and best is, and breeders as well, but also bringing them in and then growing them up and then putting them together in combinations and trying them. And then we grow them all season long to make sure that they're going to continue to perform throughout the growing season for you as a consumer.
0: Right. Perform well for you all season long. Absolutely. Absolutely. Okay. We are at Home Depot in American Fork. We are with Olson's Greenhouse. Hope you'll come out and see us this morning. We're going to take a break for the bottom of the hour news. Coming back with your calls and questions. You can call us 801-575-8255. 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
4: 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It's 8:30 at KSL News Radio. I'm Isabella Sosa. KSL's top local story this hour. An unlicensed motorcyclist has been arrested after leading troopers on a chase reaching more than 100 miles per hour. A Utah Highway Patrol trooper first saw Josiah Van Norden Thursday going 105 miles per hour on I-15 in Provo. According to an affidavit, when the trooper tried to pull him over, he sped up and eventually crashed into another car in Vineyard. Van Norden was arrested for two counts of failing to stop for police, assault on an officer, driving on a denied license, reckless driving, and other potential charges. He's booked into the Utah County Jail. Our top national story this hour from ABC. A new year-long trial of drone delivery over the East River between New York and New Jersey is underway by the Port Authority.
5: The goal's faster delivery of small packages, including medical devices, in a traffic-filled, congested metro.
6: We're going to focus on 1 year over one very specific corridor, but a six-minute flight on a drone could take away a 30-minute trip that a cargo van might otherwise need.
5: James Greenway, remote pilot with the UK-based Skyports Drone Services, says of the goal,
6: reduce the transit time for a package to make it as green as possible.
5: If successful, they'll add routes.
4: That's ABC's Chuck Sievertson. Coming up, summer temperatures. KSL Weather's next. KSL News Time, 8:32.
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2: Good morning. Thanks for joining us for the KSL Greenhouse. Maria Chalais, Tom Bettis with you this morning, along with Brian Lloyd. We are with Olson's Greenhouse, and we are at Home Depot in American Fork to celebrate Mother's Day and talk about all the wonderful plants that are here for you if you want to buy a plant for mom or some gardening beds for mom this Mother's Day. Next listener, Ton, says they have a 150-foot-long area along a fence. They want to plant some shade trees. How far from the fence and how many trees should they get?
3: Well, it depends on if the trees can hang over the fence. That's going to be a critical factor, and also depends on if they want columnar trees to minimize how much space the trees take, or if they want climbing trees. And so this is one of those, again, it seems like a really simple question, but we just need more details.
2: Plus, some trees have to be farther planted farther away than others.
3: Yes. And so they could use anything from columnar oaks that could be 5 or 6 feet away from the fence to something like a bur oak or State Street maple that would need to be probably 10 to 15 feet away from the fence if they can't really hang over that much. And so there's a lot of trees that would work, Japanese alcova, hybrid elms, and so they just need to keep an eye out for the size and, you know, all those different things that need to be considered.
2: Right. Next sister wants to know, would putting things like morganite on the lawn help with lawn and water restrictions this summer?
3: So, mill organite is a specific type of fertilizer that is used commonly on golf courses to melt snow off their putting green so that they don't get snow mold. Mm. But it can be used on residential lawns and things, and it's made from biosolids from waste plants. But there's a new form out that I've seen. They call it Moo Organite.
2: Moo Organite?
3: Yes, Moo Organite. Right. And it's made from steer manure. And so either of those would be fine. And yeah, they can use them.
2: Definitely gets your attention.
3: Yes.
2: Ron is on the line in Mill Creek. Good morning, Ron. What was your question this morning?
4: Couple on tomatoes.
2: Okay.
4: We're used to the sweet 100s. The 150 is slightly larger.
5: It is. It's a little larger. It's earlier to harvest. I misspoke earlier. It's only 55 days to harvest from seed. So that's an early variety by far. And it produces, it's more sugary. So it's got a little bit more sugar content than a sweet 100.
4: In the past, they've been extremely prolific.
5: These are as well.
4: We only need about one. And they just produce. Okay, so we're going to come today and get them. Now, last week they were talking about wave petunias. We want to come and I'm going to put them in instead of geraniums in a flower bed. What spacing should they be?
5: Wave petunias are typically about 18 inches to 2 feet apart spacing. Especially the ones we sell in packs, and we have a whole great selection of them. Last week was National Wave Day in celebration of wave petunias. They've been around for over 30 years. Since the first purple came out, we now have a ton of different colors of them. So waves are way better than geraniums in landscape beds. You'll be happy with that selection.
4: Okay, now we usually get Celebrity Plus a larger tomato. What do you have down there today at Home Depot?
5: Celebrity Plus as well still, which is a great slicing tomato, and I use that all the time. We have 4th of July, which is a little bit earlier slicing tomato, and we have a couple of different beefsteak varieties as well if you're looking for a larger hamburger-sized tomato.
4: What type larger?
5: Beefsteak. Just beefsteak is the type. It just means like 20 ounces or bigger, and we have several varieties depending on what you're looking for.
4: Well, we're looking for just eating tomatoes.
5: Yeah.
3: Well, there's nothing wrong with Celebrity Plus.
5: Right.
3: And it lasts a long time when you pick it. It's disease resistant. It has a good flavor. And so if you've been happy with it, Olson's grows lots of Celebrity Plus.

0: us tomatoes, and you could sure stick it with it if you wanted.
1: We also have, I like the taste of the Celebrity Plus, but we also have the Hampson DX5212, which was developed by USU, which is bred for our climate as well as to be more disease resistant. So if you've ever had challenges in the past, you might try that. But we have a whole bunch of different tomatoes depending on what your tastes are and what your garden is like.
2: Oh, I'm going to have about five, maybe six, well, five besides the Sweet 150. So I don't want all Celebrity. I want a little bit bigger.
3: A variety.
1: Try the Sun Sugar. That's a new one that I love. I make sure that's in my garden every year. Sun Sugar is another snacking tomato. It's a cherry-sized tomato. Nothing beats the taste of that one as well. So I would try that too.
2: What about something bigger? Just beefsteak?
1: Probably beefsteak, uh-huh.
2: I'm going to get five plants that will be Celebrity and beefsteak. The Sweet 100, is that what you just called the one before?
1: Sun Sugar. Sun Sugar is an orange tomato that's also good for snacking, but it has one of the highest sugar contents.
3: All right. Sounds like we lost Ron. Ron, hope we gave you enough options there. Next listener, Ton, says they aerated their lawn several weeks ago. They're wondering if they should do it again. Their lawn's gotten extremely hard, bumpy, and uneven over the last year or two.
0: Aeration will help, but you can't get rid of all the divots and mounds and things just with aeration alone. There may be an aeration problem where water can't penetrate into the soil, and so your grass starts to surface and root shallowly. The earthworms stay fairly shallow, and so it's hard to deal with, and it depends on how it's bumpy. If the bumpy areas are a little bit bigger, then they may be able to put some sand in the low spots just to help build it up, a quarter of an inch a month. If the whole thing is just bumpy, I would work on aeration, but you can get a lawn dethatcher and set it to about a half of an inch and just take the whole thing down to that half inch. And it'll still be a little bumpy, but it does knock down larger mounds and things. You'll get probably a couple of truckloads full of grass clippings or of old thatch and things, but you only want to do that every few years because it can be very damaging to your lawn.
3: Okay, you're answering the next question. This next person wanted to know, they say they've already aerated this year, but they feel like it could use another round. Is that okay or not?
0: It's okay. I'm wondering why it needs another round. Lawn is damaged when you aerate. It will recover. And sometimes golf courses will aerate monthly in their highest traffic areas to just keep the soil from being too compacted. And so they definitely could do it. But, I would probably space that out spring and sometime in May and then sometime in mid-September.
3: Okay, so wait a bit on that.
1: That takes a lot of traffic to compact the soil that much.
3: That much, right?
1: And the bigger problem is we're heading into drought situation this year, and you don't want to stress the lawn right now.
0: Well, we're going into the 90s by next week.
1: Right, so I would not do it.
3: All right, number to call with your questions, 801-575-8255. Text us at 57500. This morning we're with Brian Walt Lloyd and Olson's Greenhouse at Home Depot. 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You were talking about planters and hanging baskets. What other great things do you have? What's new this year? People are always looking for that new variety, that new color of wave, petunia, new verbena. What's out this year that's fun?
1: There's several new things, but still my favorite is newer, but it's a couple years old now, and it's the petunias that have a star pattern in them. They've been out for a few years. They're coming out with a new color every year or so. But we've got a couple different combinations of them. There's one that I love that's three colors. It's lavender, pink, and white. And the lavender petunias have a little bit of a white speckled star pattern in them that just makes it look amazing. I love those petunias, and I really love them for the added benefit. that this variety is, most of these varieties are fragrant, and it's a sweet petunia smell, which I love. You can smell it every time you walk past it, and mom will love that as a gift as well.
3: Lovely.
0: There's a quick text, Brian, that's specifically for Olson's. It says, do they have representatives at all Home Depots today looking to surprise the wife with some flower planters while she's out of town?
1: We sure do. So our sister company is called ProGrow Partners. Sometimes you'll see their vehicles around, but they're wearing green vests that say merchandiser. They have the ProGrow logo. So, yes, you can find a representative at every Home Depot across the state today.
3: Yeah, for people who don't know, I can't imagine they don't know now that you are a local grower. You're family-owned. You've been around a very long time.
1: We've been around since 1942 when our great-grandfather started the company just in his backyard, growing tomato starts, and we've been growing flowers and vegetables ever since. And we're now fifth-generation family-led, we employ several people, not only at the facility right here in Utah, but out in the stores as well.
3: All right. Remind people about your Instagram account if they want to go check you out there as well.
1: Yeah, that's a great place to get inspiration. So follow us on Instagram or even Facebook at Olson's Greenhouse Gardens.
3: Okay, we're going to come back with your calls and questions. Again, the number to call, 801-575-8255, or you can text 57500.
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3: Thanks for being with us on this beautiful Saturday morning. This morning, coming to you from the Home Depot in American Fork. We want you to come and see us. And Brian's told me that the next 10 people who come out can actually taste the sweet 150 here at the Home Depot in American Fork. So come see us for that. You can call us now, 801-575-8255. Text us, 57500. Kirk is on the line in West Valley. Good morning, Kirk. What was your question this morning?
17: Good morning. I'm a new gardener, and I've built some raised garden beds, and I'm not sure what to put in them. I think it needs some dirt and then something mixed with it, but a lot of places are selling garden
0: stuff. The raised bed mixes, and those are fine. They do need to be refreshed every few years with some compost and maybe some vermiculite to just keep their drainage up and things. But, Brian, you have a mix that you like for raised beds.
1: Yeah, and it's really similar to what you can buy as a specific raised bed mix already mixed for you. But if you want to do the components yourself, I like Mel's Mix, which is from the book Square Foot Gardening, which is one-third peat moss, one-third vermiculite, and one-third compost. So one part peat moss, vermiculite, and compost.
17: Okay. Does eutalite, is that okay to put in?
0: You would substitute it for the vermiculite instead of using both, or use like half and half. The eutalite is something that you need to follow the instructions on the bag and don't overdo it, because you know they've tested it and they only want you using certain amounts of it.
17: Okay. All right. Very good. Thank you.
3: All right. Thanks for your call this morning. Next listener wants to know what you know about ladybugs. This year they have a lot of ladybugs all over their garden. This is France, who's listening in Mill Creek. And I will tell you, I have a lot of ladybugs too. I've never seen it.
0: There's
3: like
0: lots
3: this.
0: Of insects for them to eat. That's
3: okay, and they're good though.
1: We love ladybugs.
3: Ladybugs are like good luck, right?
0: They go after spider mites and aphids and lace, or not lace wings. That's another predator. I was thinking thrips, but they're predators of soft-bodied insects and mites. And so, if you have lots of ladybugs, that's not a bad thing.
1: There's no bad parts about ladybugs, right?
3: There are no bad parts. All right, Bill's on the line in Grantsville. Good morning, Bill. What was your question this morning?
18: Hi, I've got several rows of Sharon bushes that I believe they started to grow a little bit early this year with the early spring, and then with the drought, that growth has died off. Our irrigation didn't turn on until the middle of April, and these are on drip, and it just doesn't seem like they're coming back. I'm wondering if there's anything that I can do.
0: Be patient. They will, you know, as long as they're healthy. The Rose of Sharon are fairly deeply rooted and fairly drought hardy, and mine were completely leafed out. And I've noticed they're forming new buds, and it's just going to take some time.
18: Okay. I'm letting them go about every other day with drip for a half hour.
0: Don't do that. You'll kill them.
18: And using Netafim, I think 0.6.
0: Yeah, cut that off. How long have they been in?
18: Oh, they've been in for probably 5 or 6 years.
0: You'll drown them if you do that and give them root rot. They only need to be deep watered every 7 to 10 days on that Netafim. Just make sure that the majority of the root system is covered. But don't love them to death, and that's kind of the advice I could give you with Rose of Sharon.
18: Okay, thank you.
3: All right, thanks for your call this morning. Next listener wants to know, can the Sweet 150 be trained over an arbor?
1: Yeah, for sure.
0: At 12 feet of growth in a season, I don't see why not.
1: Yeah, and it says on the vine that this variety, or on the tag, it says this variety grows about 7 feet. You might be able to get it a little bit longer. So if you have a tall arbor, it might not be the best plant for that. But yeah, I don't see why not. I've trained a lot of different things that are vining, like cucumbers, watermelons, all sorts of things, grapes. So you could do it with tomatoes as well.
3: All right. We're going to take a break for the top of the hour news. Number to call with your questions, 801-575-8255. 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This morning, we are with Olson's Greenhouse. We are at the Home Depot in American Fork. Hope you come out and have a taste of these sweet 150s. Next 10 people will get a taste. We'll be right back.
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22: From ABC News, I'm Chuck Severson. More info's come out on the aborted takeoff last night in Denver due to a Frontier Airlines jet hitting and killing a person on the runway.
23: Cal Frontier 4345, we're stopping on the runway. We just hit somebody. We have an engine fire.
22: 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All aboard were evacuated. The Airport and Transportation Secretary Sean Duffy say the person on the runway had jumped an airport security fence 2 minutes before being hit by the plane. No word who it was. Preliminary reports say 12 people were hurt, with 5 taken to the hospital. An alert's going out to doctors and health departments around the U.S. from the CDC to be aware of the potential for imported hantavirus cases from the outbreak on the cruise ship in the Atlantic. They consider it unlikely. ABC's Michelle Franzen.
24: The cruise ship linked to a deadly hantavirus outbreak with 140 people on board, including 17 Americans, is now headed for Tenerife port in Spain's Canary Islands. At the port, tensions are rising, workers protesting over fears the virus could spread.
22: Americans aboard would be flown to a quarantine unit in Omaha. President Trump has said a response was supposed to come last night from Iran about resuming peace talks, but as of now, nothing. Iran's foreign ministry now saying that they're not bound by America's deadlines. Yesterday, American forces opened fire on 2 Iranian oil tankers. ABC News senior White House correspondent Selena Wang.
25: Iran is calling those strikes a reckless military adventure. The war is now in its 10th week, and President Trump is pushing for progress before he leaves for Beijing in just a few days, early next week.
22: A change at the annual Victory Day parade in Moscow today, commemorating the defeat of Nazi Germany in World War II. The parade did not feature tanks, missiles, and other heavy weapons. Russian officials cite the threat of Ukrainian attacks. You're listening to ABC News.
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5: Good morning. It's 9:03 at KSL News Radio. I'm Isabella Sosa. KSL's top local story this hour. One person is injured after a shooting on Bangor Highway in South Jordan. Utah Highway Patrol says last night Bangor Highway was closed to northbound traffic at 9000 South and southbound traffic at 7800 South to investigate the shooting. One person got minor injuries. If you were in the area at around 8:15 last night and have information on the suspected shooter, contact UHP. The effects of Utah's ban on fluoride in the drinking water are still relatively unknown 1 year later. KSL News Radio's Andy Cupp explains.
6: Dentists in the state say it could be 5 to 7 years before we really see the effects of the ban. Dr. James Becker, pediatric dentist and former head of the Utah Dental Association, says ingesting fluoride in appropriate dosages, whether through supplements or fluoridated water, helps teeth as they begin to form. Because of that, he says there's not enough data after only 1 year to see the long-term effects, especially on children's dental health.
5: Dr. Becker says the data from other cities who have removed fluoride from the water consistently experience significantly higher rates of tooth decay. Coming up, a warm weekend. KSL weather is next. KSL News Time, 9:04.
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5: 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That crash westbound I-215 at the I-15 interchange is still blocking the left lane and shoulder, but traffic looks unaffected. Escape to Copper Rock in southern Utah. 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Copper Rock, born to be played. Highs this weekend are in the 70s and 80s. Expect some clouds, but no rain. Right now, it's partly cloudy and 63 degrees. I'm Isabella Sosa, KSL News Radio. 102.7 FM, 1160 AM, and KSLNewsRadio.com. 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
1: Good morning. Thanks for being with us for the KSL Greenhouse on this beautiful Saturday morning, getting set for Mother's Day. With us as well is Brian Lloyd. We are with Olson's Greenhouse. We are at Home Depot in American Fork. You can come out and see us and try one of these sweet 150 tomatoes that were the plant of the week, and things are flying away. Your lid just flew away, Brian.
2: Oh, that's all right.
1: It went off. Okay, top of the hour feature. We are talking about mulch this morning. And this is a great topic because if you are planning, everybody's planting this weekend, aren't they? I was going to say, if you're planning to plant, but most people will be planting. This is the weekend to plant.
3: I have learned not to wait to get your vegetables because
1: even your annuals. If you wait too long and it gets too hot, they don't take root and they don't do well the entire season. So the topic of the morning is mulch. Let's talk about mulch, guys, and why that can make such a big difference, especially when we don't have as much water as we'd like.
3: So mulch is a great component to put into your garden and flower beds because it does several things. One, it improves the soil. Two, it helps save water. And then three, it helps keep weeds down.
1: Mm-hmm.
3: And so mulch, especially if you're using like bark mulch or even the dyed wood mulches and things, grass clippings are free. And so any of those products are great to use in your flower beds.
1: And Brian, how much difference can that make for your plants? Say just annuals.
2: That's a huge difference. Especially if you're not good at fertilizing, because it can provide the much-needed nutrients that most of our plants need, and it does it in a slow-release manner as well. So it can be great for the health of the plants, but it's also great at regulating the water, and so it can be great for saving water, but also that makes a healthier plant when the plant's just not going through these cycles of extreme drought or extreme dryness, even not on a drought year, but just going from dry to wet. In a cycle like that, the mulch helps regulate that.
1: All right, I've seen people just like kind of try to sprinkle the mulch, and that's not very effective, is it?
3: It is not. And mulch breaks down, and so it needs to be refreshed annually. And so right now in my front yard, last year I put down 3 inches of mulch, and in some areas I'm down to 1 inch, and I have weeds coming right up through it. And so it's still offering a little bit of water savings and things, but it really needs to be that 3 inches seems to be the magic depth, maybe even 4 if you have larger plants, for it to do really what it needs to do.
1: Okay, is all mulch equal? I mean, can you say it doesn't matter what kind of mulch you put down?
2: No, technically, there are inorganic and organic mulches, and things like rock can act as mulch, and those can be mulches. But for the most part, I prefer to use organic things because they will add those benefits of nutrients, and they will break down and need to be replenished. But they just have so many more benefits than inorganic things like stone and whatnot.
3: If you're using stone, those are for areas that you would park your RV or you have very water wise plants. You know, almost desert plants that, you know, mountain mahoganies and manzanitas and things of that nature that don't want a lot of organic matter, but 99% of the plants out there are always going to benefit from organic mulch.
1: Then how does it go? I'm sorry.
2: Go ahead. Just within the organic mulches, though, you want to be careful. If you do use bark that's not composted, or if you use anything that hasn't fully gone through the composting process, it takes nitrogen to continue to break that down, and it can rob nutrients from the plants and from the soil if it's not composted like pure bark. So you might need to add more nitrogen, actually.
3: A little more nitrogen.
2: Cases.
3: And on the soil surface, you know, you're generally okay, but if you mix that into the soil at all, then you really run into plant stunting, and there's a difference between compost and mulch.
1: I'm wondering how someone decides whether they use the big chunks of mulch or the finer, really fine mulch, or, I mean, how do they decide what's best for their situation?
3: Some of it depends on the wind. You know, if you have a lot of canyon winds in the morning, a chunk mulch, you know, a chunk bark mulch is going to be far better than something more finely ground like a soil pap or sometimes even the shredded bark, because if you're getting 20 or 30 mile an hour winds, you may lose a lot of your mulch just to the wind.
1: What about if they have a more hilly area? Is the chunk the better way to go?
3: The chunk barks on the hill areas can work. They may need to do just some minor grading so they have some flatter spots as they almost like mini terraces can help. But the chunk barks are generally less prone to washing than smaller, finely ground mulches.
1: Yeah, because I'm looking out at kind of these hilly areas that they've created here at Home Depot, and that's not chunk mulch.
3: Well, it's not, and I think
1: it's not the real fine stuff
3: might
1: either.
3: Be going on is that the broken bags that don't sell get disposed of.
1: It looks lovely. I don't care what's going on.
3: So there's lots of rock and things like that.
1: Okay. So now but that's going to help really help them cut down their weeds and their maintenance here.
3: It will. It helps conserve water, and trees, when they're planted in parking lot islands, always struggle anyway, and so the mulches in those situations can really help.
1: Okay. Anything else people need to know about mulch?
3: Just keep it up and keep it refreshed. There are bark dyes you can spray if you really want to, if your mulch goes gray. There are what we're referring to all of the bark and grass clippings as organic because they have carbon. And so they're not like USDA organic, but they're organic because they will break down. And so if you want to use them, I would encourage you to do so, you know, in your gardens, flower beds. We even see containers now that have things like hazelnut shells in them to keep the weeds down, and so they have to water containers less when they're shipped in out of the Pacific Northwest. And so there's even a precedent for use in containers.
1: Is the dyed mulch bad for the environment?
3: No, it's formulated to be safe for the environment. Now, there's always going to be a portion of the population that says, that's not touching my yard, and that is totally fine. That is up to you, and if you want to use the natural mulches, they're still very available. The dyed mulches I've seen on sale at several box stores for as low as $2 for 2 cubic feet in a bag, which is extremely inexpensive, and I think they're less expensive to produce. But you can still get the bark mulches. They're very available, and you can go with them.
1: All right. Number to call with your questions, 801-575-8255. You can text us at 57500. This morning, we are with Olson's Greenhouse and Brian Lloyd. 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
2: 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We're shipping like 60 semi loads a day out of our facility, and we're hitting most stores daily this time of year because the plants are just moving that fast. 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Right now is the perfect time to plant.
1: It is the time.
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1: Saturday
2: our sister
1: brain.
2: Company. It's our sister company where we have employees helping take care of the plants, and they love working with flowers, obviously. They're doing it all day, every day. And so they'd love to help you and give you tips and show you where things are.
1: Explain why your plants do so much better out in the flower beds and vegetable gardens than others.
2: Well, Maria, that's a great question, but it's an important one. It's because our plants have been raised from babies right here in the exact same climate where you're going to continue growing them in. Growing plants locally is a huge deal for the health of the plant, especially when you're talking about annuals and perennials, they've already been exposed since they were germinated to our high light and our low humidity, our temperature swings. You know, we had a really warm March and a cooler April, and these are set up for success in your yard so that they'll last all throughout the summer heat and the high light that we have, and clear on in through the fall. And if they're perennials, they'll keep coming back year after year because they had such a great start to their lives.
1: And they are available at all Home Depot locations, so you don't need to come see us in American Fork. But if you do come see us, they can actually taste this brand new or this exclusive tomato that we've been talking about this
2: morning. This is the new Sweet 150 from Burpee, and it's exclusive to the Home Depot this year. Olson's Greenhouse has it for you to buy, and they're on sale today, 2 for $10 for a 6-inch plant. But just at this American Fork location, you can taste and see what it's like and get a preview of what you'll get in your yard.
1: All right. We are with Olson's Greenhouse. We are at Home Depot and American Fork. Coming back with your calls and questions in just a moment.
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1: Good morning. Thanks for being with us for the KSL Greenhouse. Ton, Maria, and Brian with you taking your calls and questions. You can call us at 801-575-8255. You can text us 57500. We are with Olson's Greenhouse this morning. We are at Home Depot celebrating Mother's Day, being celebrated at all Home Depot locations. Just some wonderful things for you to find for your mom. Let's see. We have Kim, who's been waiting very patiently in Mill Creek. Good morning, Kim. What was your question this morning?
12: Hey, how are you guys doing?
1: Doing well, thanks. How about you?
12: Great. My yard looks as good as it does because of you guys. Thank you for all your information. Quick question. I bought a new peach tree. It's little. Do I wrap it? And do I take the wrapping off in the fall?
3: The peach tree actually should be wrapped in the fall, and you take the wrap off in the spring. So you'd want to get a white tree tape. DeWitt is a common brand. You can get it from local garden centers or online. The reason you do this is to prevent sun scald in the winter. It also helps prevent cytospora by preventing injury, and indirectly can help the tree avoid greater peach tree borer, because that borer is attracted to injured trees. And so wrap it, leave it for now, and then wrap it in October.
12: Okay, and take it off in the spring then?
3: Yes.
12: Okay, thanks so much.
1: Okay, thanks so much for your call. Weldon is wondering, he has some bark that's separated from the trunk of his locust shade master tree, and he's wondering if that's something that he needs to treat, or how does he protect the tree?
3: I looked at the picture, and I couldn't get it in quite enough detail. It looked like it might have a disease called bacterial wetwood, and it's not fatal, but once you get rot in the bark, there's really nothing you can do about it. And especially if it's, you know, later this summer, if it starts to weep and things, that is bacterial wetwood. But once that trunk is injured, there's not much you can do.
1: All right. Next listener says that they have a honey locust that suffered frost damage, and they're wondering if that's going to leaf out.
3: What kind of tree was it?
1: Honey locust.
3: Honey locust. It, honey locusts have really taken it this year from the frost. But yes, it'll leaf out and should be fine.
1: Okay, Ron is on the line in Mill Creek. Good morning, Ron. What was your question?
13: Do they have? Do you have Armenian cucumbers down at Home Depot?
3: I have not looked personally. Brian's with another customer right now. But if they don't have the plants, you should be able to find the seed.
13: We usually do the seed, but I was wondering about...
3: Yeah, and I haven't looked at their seed selection. The seed companies are different than Olson's, and so you would actually have to talk to a Home Depot employee by calling in to see.
13: It's not that. I'd like to buy the plant.
3: Yeah, that I don't know.
1: Yeah, and oftentimes, you know, cucumbers and squash do really well planted by seed. Sometimes it's not beneficial to plant the plant, right, Tom?
3: Yeah, and the seeds with... They will produce cucumbers at the same time.
1: All right, Ron, thanks for your call this morning. Next listener, Ton, is asking, is there Zelkova seedling growing under... There is a Zelkova seedling growing under their Zelkova. What about a Bradford pear seedling? Would they be good to transplant?
3: Absolutely not. Bradford pear...
1: I'm not sure I understood their question.
3: Well, and I don't know... Zelkovas, I've never seen go to seed like that. And so I wonder if they've got a Siberian elm, because they are related trees, although the Siberian elm is not a great tree. And Bradford pear seedlings will likely be thorny and sucker profusely, and it's just not a good thing. The Bradfords and other flowering pears have undergone a lot of breeding, and the seedlings are their evil spawn.
1: Okay. Kyle in Highland is asking about a nectarine tree that's about 12 years old, has a festering blisters over the past couple of years because he didn't treat it. Now, it's really bad at this point. He wants to put a peach tree next to it that is healthy. He does have a peach tree next to it that's healthy. Should he cut down the nectarine tree so that it doesn't infect the peach tree?
3: I would need to see what's going on, because it could either be greater peach tree borer, or it could be cytospora in the trunk. And
1: would either of those affect another tree next to it?
3: Yes. I mean, the cytospora spreads in the air, you're in close proximity.
1: All right.
3: And if more than 50% of the trunk is damaged, it may be worth just taking it out.
1: So taking the tree out, and would that prevent the other tree from getting it?
3: It would help reduce the chances.
1: All right.
3: There's not absolute.
1: You don't have a guarantee
3: in horticulture.
1: Come on now. All right. Next person says they've been unable to locate any Helmand pillar barberry plants in the Salt Lake area. Could you suggest where they might find some?
3: If Progressive doesn't have them, I don't know who to call in the Salt Lake City area, but I would check out Progressive, and then just they may need to drive, you know, call up to J&J Nursery, Valley Nursery, then in the Salt Lake area, you know, the nurseries here, Utah County, you know, Thrive Nursery, Linden Nursery, and start making some phone calls, but they may need to drive to find them.
1: All right. Is soil pep a good compost?
3: It is. It's meant to be compost. This time of year, I would put about an inch down and work it into the soil, just because you don't want to put too much in right when you're planting.
1: Mm-hmm.
3: And then in another month or so, you could do another inch, and then in another month to work it into the soil. If you're using it as a mulch, then it can go on the soil surface, and that's fine.
1: Okay. And then this is a follow-up from that earlier question about the 150-foot-long area fence where they wanted to plant some shade trees. This person says they don't want the branches to bother the neighbors, and one of the trees will be a Kentucky coffee tree.
3: That's going to need to be 20 feet away from the fence at least. It's a 40 to 50-foot tree.
1: Oh,
3: and
1: wow.
3: So, I mean, if they're going that big, then, you know, they could look at Japanese alcova, some of the hybrid elms. You know, Frontier is one that they could do. Some of the larger maples, State Street maple or hedge maples, another Queen Elizabeth. So those are a few they could look at. Bur oak, swamp white oak, those are two oak trees they could look at.
1: Okay. And the number to call with your questions, 801-575-8255. You can text us at 57500. This morning, we're coming to you from the Home Depot in American Fork. We are here with Olson's Greenhouse and Brian Lloyd. And Brian's got everything for you for Mom's Day, don't you, Brian? There you go.
2: We sure do.
1: Now you've got your microphone. Okay.
2: We sure do.
1: So tell us what we should be excited about for Mom.
2: So, you know, Mom called me, your mom called me, and she wants flowers. She wants living flowers that are going to bring her enjoyment throughout the summer, into the fall, even perennials. Whether your mom loves gardening or not, if she doesn't like to get out and dig in the soil, then get her a beautiful hanging basket or container. You just can't go wrong with selecting a gift from the Home Depot today from Olson, grown by Olson's Greenhouse. She's going to love it, and there's some amazing colors and all sorts of things to brighten her day.
1: What are you picking for your wife when you're looking through here today? What have you found that you're like, oh, we have to have this at our house?
2: Well, my wife and I have this thing, and she she always thinks she hates what I pick until I bring it home, no. And then she loves it. She absolutely loves it. So I haven't done this yet, but I haven't strolled through the greenhouse and selected what I'll put in our yard and give to her, but she usually loves something different than flowers just for Mother's Day, like just doing the dishes for the day. But we bring home plenty of flowers, too,
1: yeah.
2: So that's why.
1: Well, you also love to put, and I've watched you do this over the years, create these great containers. Have you done your containers this year?
2: I haven't yet, no. I have selected a few plants. I'll do probably 20 or 30 containers around my yard, though, and I'll do them throughout the season. But container planting is a great way to give a gift of love to Mom, and we've got all sorts of components, whether you're starting with something big and just upsizing it. I like to do that a lot. I'll take a hanging basket and plant it into a bigger planter, or you just want 4-inch pots and you want to pick out several different colors that go well together. We've got all sorts of selection for you at the Home Depot today.
1: I used to think I had to plant each little plant individually in my containers until I met you, Brian.
2: I did too.
1: I learned that you put your containers together in a beautiful way, and if I could just pull them out of the pot they're in and put them in my container, people think I'm just, you know, a genius.
2: Yeah, there's nothing wrong. It's kind of an old wives' tale that you need to wait for them and give them space to grow together. But once they're fully grown, which they kind of are, when we grow them in the greenhouse, then you don't need to give them much more space. You just want instant satisfaction like I do.
1: Yeah, me too. Okay. You can find all these beautiful plants at every Home Depot location. This morning, if you come see us at the American Fork location, though, we're here with Olson's Greenhouse, you can try the plant of the week, which was a tomato plant this morning, and exclusive to Home Depot, it's the Sweet 150. We'll be right back.
14: Good morning, it's 9:31 at KSL News Radio. I'm Isabella Sosa. KSL's top local story this hour. The family of a Saratoga Springs woman who police say was killed by her husband urges him to turn himself in. KSL TV's Garna Mejia has details.
15: More than 2 months since her murder, Joselem Jenes Vitola's family is ready to break their silence. Her youngest brother, Jason Jenes, says their life will never be the same. Saratoga police suspect 43-year-old Joselem was murdered by her husband of 19 years, Alvaro Urbino Rojas, in late February. Her body was found in Alvaro's trailer in Draper, but he fled the state in his gray Toyota Sequoia. Police traced him all the way to Southern California.
14: Urbino Rojas was last seen in the San Luis Obispo area. Our top national story this hour from ABC News. Authorities say a Frontier Airlines plane has hit and killed a person on the tarmac in Denver during an attempted takeoff to Los Angeles, sparking a fire and forcing an emergency evacuation.
16: The NTSB is investigating with the help of the Denver Police Department, and still so many questions this morning, like who was this victim and what were they doing on that runway? That runway is about a mile away from the nearest terminal.
14: That's ABC's Andrew Dimbert reporting. Coming up, record highs. KSL weather is next. KSL News Time, 9:33.
1: One of the biggest reasons I wanted to lose weight, or I should say needed to lose weight, was the fact that I couldn't work out in my yard for more than a couple of hours without suffering from some serious back spasms. 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
3: Traffic and weather together brought to you by UCCU. You deserve to love where you bank. That crash westbound I-215 at the I-15 interchange in Murray is all cleaned up and traffic is looking good. Spring is calling. Answer in Cedar City and Brian Head. Head south, try something different. A one-tank getaway that gives you more vacation. 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Today's high will be in the 70s, and tomorrow will reach the 80s. By Monday and Tuesday, we could reach record highs in the low 90s. Right now, it's partly cloudy and 64 degrees. I'm Isabella Sosa, KSL News Radio, 102.7 FM, 1160 AM, and KSLNewsRadio.com, Utah's news, traffic, and weather station.
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5: Good morning. Thanks for joining us for the KSL Greenhouse. This morning, we are with Olson's Greenhouse at Home Depot. We are at the American Fork location, but there are beautiful plants at every Home Depot location along the Wasatch Front for your mom. I want to go back to our phone lines. We have a couple of folks who have been waiting for a bit here. Let's go to Karen, who's in Kaysville. Good morning, Karen. What was your question this morning?
6: Good morning. I'm doing the lawn replacement program, and I have the grass out, and it's graded. It's clay soil, and about half the grass was heavily infested with Bermuda grass. I'm just wondering what next steps are. Do I need to do something to prepare the soil, or do I just...
7: Did you kill the grass out first, or just remove it?
6: Killed it.
7: Okay, so
6: but there is coming back. We've sprayed it as it comes.
7: Okay, and Bermuda grass seed can last 2 or 3 years, and so you're going to have to keep an eye out for it. And then whose lawn removal program are you doing?
6: The Weber Basin.
7: Okay, very good. You're going to want to stay in close communication with them. And because to get the rebates and things, they need to be involved. And it's not that they're going to dictate what you plant or anything, but there are certain checks that they need to do so you can get your rebate. So keep that in mind. And so are you looking how to improve the soil, or what are you wanting to know?
6: Yes. Do I need to do something to the soil? Because I did hear one podcast from the Jordan Conservation Gardens that said, hey, we just plant in the soil and don't add anything, or is it going to help the plants too? And then what?
7: It just depends on what you're going to do. If you have, do you know you have clay soil? Have you had your soil tested?
6: No, but you can see.
7: Well, and I mean, if you were to go get, say, a ball the size of a ball of soil that's moist, the size of a golf ball, like you could work it like Play-Doh, and if you rubbed your hands together and made a ribbon, how long would that ribbon be?
6: Well, there is one area where it's definitely clay like that, but okay. I guess maybe
7: the reason I'm asking is I just don't want you to waste a lot of money doing soil improvement if you don't have to, and that's why I'm kind of holding your feet to the fire a little bit, because it's really good to know if you actually have clay soil or if it's, you know, hard and a little bit hard, you know, difficult to work, because there are some things. And so what are your plans with what you're doing where you've taken the lawn out?
6: So you have to have 35% plant coverage, and then drip. I'm going to do point source drip, and then the 3 or 4 inches of mulch. So I don't know. And it's probably not completely clay. It's probably just
7: here's
6: like
7: what
6: hard.
7: I would do. Dig a hole a foot deep where you're ripping that out, maybe even 3 or 4 of them, and just go 1 foot deep, 1 foot wide, and get some water and fill those holes up. And if the holes drain off in a couple of hours, you need to do nothing. If they take 12 hours to drain off, or even like 6 hours to drain off, then you've got a lack of drainage, and I would highly suggest actually tilling 2 or 3 inches of compost into that soil before you plant. And normally you wouldn't need to, but because the soil is clay soil, that will help create some drainage and help your

0: plants do better.
1: Okay. And then as far as the sequence of events, if I'm doing point source drip, do I need to like put the plants in first so I know where to put each?
0: Yes. Head? Unless you know absolutely where it's going. You can use spaghetti tube off of your drip line to give you some flexibility, but it's, you know, if you decide, oh, I need to shift this Shasta Daisy 5 feet this way, then having that spaghetti tube will give you some flexibility. But if you get your plants in and then put in your emitters after the plants are in, that's going to be good to go or good to do. Now, and also be aware, if you're doing any shrubs, that over time you're probably going to need 3 or 4 point source emitters at least for the shrubs. And if you're doing trees, you're eventually going to need inline drip, and you're going to be doing rings around the trees, because the trees will be fine with point source for about 2 or 3 years, but the roots grow and you can actually overwater near the trunk and drought starve them away from the trunk if you don't continue to expand the drip.
1: Okay. All right. So plant, then install the drip, and then do the mulch.
0: Yes. I mean, unless you are absolutely sure where you're going to plant, you need to have a basic plan, but I would just have a supply of spaghetti tubing and your emitters, and so you have some flexibility.
1: Okay. Great. Well, thank you so much. That really helped.
2: Thanks for your call this morning. Next listener wanted to comment about the ladybugs. They said when ladybugs are in a swarm, they bite you. I've never been bitten by a ladybug.
0: I haven't either. We have had an Asian species of ladybug moving in that is still a predator, but it has a tendency to swarm like box elder bugs and the elm seed bugs and a few others. And so we have been seeing a few more of those. If you see big populations, I'm hoping it's not this Asian ladybug, but there, I've heard it is in Utah and the population is building.
2: All right. Next listener wants to know, does spreading compost on your lawn help with water retention?
0: A little. You can only put down about 1/4 inch at once, and you would do that monthly. And what it will do is that as it breaks down, it will work its way into the top 2 or 3 inches of soil. And so it can help a bit, but it helps with aeration, and it just helps the soil be healthier. And as you build healthy soil, you don't need to water as often, usually.
2: All right. Brian, next listener is wondering, with the high temperatures predicted for the coming week, would there be any harm in planting their tomatoes today?
3: Not at all. And I've seen this a lot on social media. A lot of people are asking this question. That's a great question. Tomatoes love the heat. The only thing different with heat coming is you just need to make sure that they don't dry out, and they'll dry out a little quicker that way. So just make sure you're watching the water every day. They might need a gallon of water every day per plant, depending on your soil and whatnot. Don't let them dry out while they're getting their roots established for the next few weeks, couple weeks. But there is no harm, and they don't need to be protected from the heat. If you have shade cloth, you can put them on over the plant, but that's not even necessary. That's more for production when they get to the point of fruit production to help them produce better and lower the ambient temperature around them. But as far as the leaves and the plant of tomatoes, they actually thrive in heat, and they're just fine in the temps that we're going to be seeing.
2: So for those listeners who are just tuning in, we are with Olson's Greenhouse. Brian Lloyd is with us. We've been talking about all of the beautiful things to buy for Mother's Day, but we also have been talking about the Sweet 150, which is exclusive to Home Depot, and a very tasty tomato.
3: Yeah, we have a few of them here if you want to come try it for yourself. We planted them a couple months ago in the greenhouse and have been raising them to production, but we're also selling the plants here. So if you want a tomato that has more sugar content, and is earlier to harvest, the Sweet 150 is even better than the Sweet 100, and it's a bigger tomato as well.
2: And Mom might be asking for some help with their vegetable garden, right?
3: Yeah, Mom may love flowers, but she may love vegetables too. So whatever she loves, we have your solution for you here at the Home Depot.
2: Okay. And it is nice to help mom with the planting. So if that's something that you have time to do today and mom needs some geraniums in the flower bed or the wave petunias, that's a great way to go.
3: Yeah. Now is a perfect time to plant. The forecast looks great. We have no hint of frost anywhere in the near future. It's just a great time to be out working in the yard. It's perfect weather for it. So, yeah, get out and help mom. Show her that you love her that way.
2: Yeah, and if you buy one of these containers, it's going to last all season long. Beautiful flower containers or hanging baskets.
3: Yeah, way better than cut flowers that only last a few days. Just give her something that keeps on blooming all season.
2: And you can find them at all the Home Depot locations from Olson's Greenhouse. We are with Olson's Greenhouse this morning. We're at American Fork, so if you'd like to come taste that sweet 150, come see us here. We'll be right back.
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2: Thanks for spending your Saturday morning with the KSL Greenhouse. This morning we are with Olson's Greenhouse at the Home Depot location in American Fork. 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You can find the perfect gift that's going to last a lot longer than the cut flowers. It just lasts a couple of days. Back to our text line. Well, next person wants to know, They want to grow a huckleberry bush in their yard in Clearfield. And what's the best way to make it successful?
0: Drive up to Driggs, Idaho, and get the huckleberry shakes and leave the huckleberries to their mountains.
2: Huckleberries?
0: Huckleberries are actually more difficult than blueberries because they take a certain type of what are called soil mycorrhizae, and they're fungi that help plants absorb nutrients from the soil and may help defend them from diseases.
2: Mm-hmm.
0: And to where, you know, it's possible to grow blueberries. There's been a lot of research on huckleberries. If they're talking about the blueberry relative, that they just don't do well in yards, but they do fine in the mountains. And so the Uintas have some native huckleberries, but they're into southern Idaho, Montana, the Idaho panhandle, and they're delicious, but they just are very difficult to grow.
2: Okay. Let's go to our phone lines. Carrie's on the line in Lehigh. Good morning, Carrie. What was your question?
6: Good morning. Yeah, I have a silver maple in my backyard that it's probably about 12 years old. And when we moved into our house, we had to transplant it to the current location. It survived the transplant. But ever since then, it's kind of progressively gotten worse. And iron chlorosis definitely was a problem with it. But the last 2 years, about half the tree would die off early. This year, for the spring, half the tree came out early, and the other half doesn't look like it's going to leaf out. Is there something I should do, or am I on the losing end of that tree?
0: You know, I think you're on the losing end. Yeah, how tall is it?
6: About
2: 30 foot.
0: I think you're on the losing end, and unfortunately, I would repurpose it as firewood. Just, you know, the money you're going to put into it, and if half of it is dead, you could give it another month to see if it leaves out. But if you like that sugar maple, the fall color you get, you could swap it out for Norwegian sunset or Pacific sunset. Those are not perfect trees. The trunks really need to be wrapped in the winter, almost for the life of the tree, because they're susceptible to sunscald. But both of those trees will tolerate our soils a lot better. So it's Pacific sunset and Norwegian sunset.
6: Okay. That's kind of what I thought, but I thought I'd ask the expert.
2: Yeah.
6: So thank you, and I enjoy your show.
2: Thanks so much. Thanks for your call this morning. Next listener wants to know, is it too late to prune their red Canadice grape that's growing on an arbor?
0: Canadice? No, it's not.
2: Canadice.
0: Yes.
2: Okay.
0: The Canadice grape, if it's sprouting some new growth, the first thing I would focus on is dead vines,
2: mm-hmm.
0: and then they can trim back the other ones a bit, but it's fine to prune it right now.
2: Okay, next listener says they laid sod a couple weeks ago, looks great. How often should they be watering it, and for how long?
0: As often as needed and as long as needed.
2: Well, how do we stop it?
0: I can't just talk in generalities?
2: No.
0: Okay. Well, they need to look at the soil underneath the sod. If it hasn't rooted yet, they can see how wet it is. And it needs to be kept moist, but not muddy wet. And right now, they might get away with once a day, but we're going to be up into the 90s, and they're probably going to have to increase to watering it 2 to maybe 3 times a day, but just for 5 to 6 minute bursts, because there's no roots there. And so they don't need to get too deeply, but as that roots out into the soil, they're going to gradually decrease the number of irrigations, but water more deeply.
2: Okay, and then when can they mow?
0: When it needs it. I mean, I'm not trying to be a I got the look.
2: How long does it need to be?
0: I'm going to be standing in the corner on the next commercial break.
2: You got the dunce hat on already. What?
0: So when
2: how long?
0: Honestly, when it needs it, it will root in and it will grow. And when it's grown a couple inches, mow it. So I'm not trying to be like running
2: snarky
0: circles, but
2: okay.
0: Yes.
2: Next listener wants to know, Is it okay? I had to look at the clock. Am I out of control? Out of control. Yes, I'm out of control. You're out of control. Is it okay to mix last year's mulch in with their poor tomato garden soil?
0: Yes, it is. As long as the things that were grown in it were not diseased, then they can sure mix that in.
2: It's loading. Let me go back to our phone lines. David was asking about a bunch of brown dead pine needles in his backyard. He was planning on burning and disposing of them, but would they work as mulch or compost?
0: They absolutely would. In other areas of the country, you actually can buy pine needles in bales, like we have hay, and you take the bale home and cut it open and spread it in your flower beds.
2: Okay, we're going to take a break for the top of the hour news. This morning, we are coming to you from Home Depot in American Fork. We are here with Olson's Greenhouse for Mother's Day. Home Depot has everything you need for mom at all the Home Depot and Olson's Greenhouse, everything that you need for mom.
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15: From ABC News. I'm Mike Dubusky. Investigators are trying to piece together how a person was able to run out onto a runway at Denver Airport last night, later being struck by a Frontier Airlines jet. ABC's Alex Stone has the latest.
16: Runway 17 left is a remote runway on the far side of the Denver Airport, far from the terminal and far away from any heavily populated roads. The Denver Airport says a person jumped the perimeter fence and was hit 2 minutes later while crossing the runway. The person was immediately killed, and the airport says a person was not believed to have been an employee of the airport. Transportation Secretary Sean Duffy says a person ran out onto that runway.
15: Transportation Secretary also says about a dozen people were hurt on board that plane, with five taken to the hospital. The plane's engine is believed to have caught fire when it hit the person. In less than 24 hours, that Dutch cruise ship at the center of the hantavirus outbreak will arrive in Spain's Canary Islands. Dr. Maria van Kerkhove is the director of the Department of Epidemic and Pandemic Management.
17: The ship will anchor, and that there will be small boats that will take some of the passengers, and it will be done in a very choreographed, coordinated way, in a very protected way, bring those passengers to shore. There will be a screening that will take place.
15: So far, there are 10 confirmed or suspected cases of the hantavirus, and dozens of people around the world are being monitored for possible exposure. In total, 3 people have died in this outbreak so far, but health officials stress the risk to the general public remains low. The Trump administration is still waiting on a response from Iran on its latest framework for peace negotiations. Yesterday, American forces opened fire on 2 Iranian oil tankers.
18: Iran is calling those strikes a reckless military adventure. The war is now in its 10th week, and President Trump is pushing for progress before he leaves for Beijing in just a few days, early next week.
15: ABC's senior White House correspondent Selena Wang. 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
21: 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I'm Isabella Sosa. We have breaking news. A blasting cap has been found at an apartment complex in Salt Lake City. The Salt Lake City Fire Department says maintenance found the blasting cap this morning at an apartment on 200 East. Fire crews and the bomb squad are responding. We'll update as we get more information. A man was arrested after police say he choked a pregnant woman. KSL News Radio's Alexandria Bonilla reports.
22: The Unified Police Department says they responded to a 911 hang-up call about a possible miscarriage. But when they got there, the woman said she and Carter Fu Houghton had been in an argument, in which Houghton held the woman by her neck and blocked the exit. The woman told police she struggled to breathe for at least 5 seconds. Houghton told the officers he did block the exit and choke her, all while knowing she was pregnant. He was arrested and charged with assault of a pregnant person and unlawful detention. Alexandria Bonilla, KSL News Radio.
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21: 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Traffic on the major highways is smooth, no problems to report. 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Today's high is 76, and tomorrow it'll get up to 83. Expect some clouds, but no rain. Right now, it's partly cloudy and 66 degrees. I'm Isabella Sosa, KSL News Radio, 102.7 FM, 1160 AM, and KSLNewsRadio.com, Utah's news, traffic, and weather station.

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1: Good morning, and thanks for joining us for the KSL Greenhouse. This morning, we are with Olson's Greenhouse at Home Depot in American Fork. And, of course, you can find everything that you need for mom at every Home Depot location this morning. Our feature of the hour is talking about drip irrigation. We know a lot of folks are going to be busy out in their yards this weekend, putting in, making sure the sprinklers are working, making sure the drip irrigation works. But first, let's talk about the value of drip irrigation. When is it best to use drip?
2: Almost always.
1: Okay. And
2: so drip irrigation, there's several forms. You can get drip irrigation for your pots that you're growing on your porch. You can use drip irrigation in raised beds. You can use drip in your garden, your flower beds, even for your trees. And so you will use about 50% less water with drip and get the same benefit as compared to especially pop-up sprinklers.
1: And Brian, I know drip can be really crucial for planters, container gardening. I know that when I have to water them by hand every day, my plants just don't do as well as if they're getting, you know, water every day without me having to worry about them.
3: Right, for a couple of reasons. Number one is when you water by hand, a lot of times you're watering overhead and beating the plant up with the stream of water. They like the water down at their roots, not on the, you know, not in the canopy. And so and a lot of flowers don't like to be touched with water. And so you want to keep that water down where it goes, and drip is the perfect way to do that. But the main reason is you can put drip on a timer, and then you can set it and forget it for the most part. Not when you forget in a container, you don't have any grace period.
1: No.
3: Where you miss a watering here or there. You can really harm the long-term healthiness of the plant. And so put it on a dry timer and use drip emitters, and there's no better way to keep a healthy plant going.
1: I like that. It's true. No grace period. If you forget it one day in the middle of summer,
3: you're toast.
1: You are toast.
3: Literal toast. You could eat it.
1: You wouldn't, but you could.
3: The best part about drip, though, is as we get, you know, and when we're in a drought situation and we're facing restrictions, because drip saves so much water over overhead sprinklers, when we start to see different restrictions come about, always those restrictions start with, you know, limiting the days of water, and you can only water on certain days of the week or at certain times of the day. That always applies to lawns with sprinklers. Usually there's exceptions made when you can usually drip irrigate any day of the week when you're under restrictions for overhead sprinklers.
1: Ton, the other thing about drip irrigation, like in your vegetable garden, like a lot of people plant squash, and if you're doing overhead, you know, watering with squash, you'll get kind of powdery mildew oftentimes.
2: It really does flare powdery
1: crack
2: mildew.
1: Your tomatoes,
2: yes.
1: Right?
2: It does. And so in your garden, I'm a big fan of what's called inline drip for my garden, to where the emitters are right on the actual tubing that you're running. And I try to find what was called pressure compensating self-cleaning. And that can be a little harder, but if you get pressure compensating drip for your garden, what it will do is if you are not laser level flat or have just a little bit of a slope, pressure compensating drip, you get 90% of the stated flow from each emitter. And so if you're using a 1 gallon per hour emitter on your inline drip or even point source, what will happen with pressure compensating heads is that it'll either go from 0.9 to 1.1 gallons per emitter guaranteed. And so if you use that pressure compensating drip, it's just so helpful because you don't have to have everything, you know, have a professional surveyor come in to grade your garden so that it's laser level flat, so your drip works correctly.
1: And you're not just overhead watering everything, including the soil that doesn't need to be watered.
2: That's correct. And so, well, people will often ask me, because it's recommended for like carrots and radishes and onions and different things, that if you're using drip, to use the inline drip, but there might only be an emitter every 3 inches, and there's little plants in between, but what will happen is when you are using drip, they're emitting water so slowly that it not only works its way down into the soil, but it works its way sideways. And especially with some mulch over the top, then that is just absolutely fine, and the plants will get the water they need.
1: If someone wants to convert to drip, but they have a standard sprinkler system that they've had for years, is it easy to do that?
2: I mean, there is work in running it, but it's not complicated. And Brian can chime in here, too. But you can either take it right off a hose bib. And if you do that, you need a pressure reducer so that you're running 20 to 30 PSI. And there's even systems that you can remove sprinkler heads, and you can get the drip right into an old area, an area where you used to have either a rotary or pop-up sprinkler. Hmm.
3: Or you could go straight to the valve box and run a new drip line off of that. So it's not necessarily difficult. It can be an investment. I would say if you're putting a new sprinkler system in, I always advocate for putting the overhead sprinklers for the lawn, but then putting valves, leaving enough room in the valve box, because a drip valve needs a pressure reducer as well as usually a filter to keep the emitters from clogging. So you just need a little bit more room than a traditional overhead sprinkler valve box. But get that installed early on and then run PVC off of it and stub that up. And then you can add drip into different beds later on. And not only my vegetable gardens, but I do my flower beds with drip emitters, inline drip emitters. I just build a grid out of those inline emitters, and I'll use a tube that has emitters every 12 inches. So they come in different increments and whatnot. But you space the tube every 12 inches, you have an emitter every 12 inches, and you build a grid pattern, and you could cover 100 or 200 or 300 square foot bed pretty easily with drip irrigation and save a lot of water in the process.
1: Yeah, I mean, where people are looking to save water, just the efficiency of the drip system is just one of the major attributes.
2: It is. And one other thing I would do, especially if you're putting a new system in, or even if you have an old style sprinkler clock, is the newer sprinkler clocks use real-time weather data fed in from the internet, and you can control each valve separately really easily. And so you can set up, you know, if you have 8 valves, you can have a couple of valves on drip that you just tell the sprinkler clock, I want this one to water 2 times a week for 45 minutes, and the other 5 valves might be dedicated to your lawn. Mm-hmm. And so they're a lot easier on the modern sprinkler clocks to control and to detail to what you're doing because of the computer chips and internet connectivity. And you can just control them and program them from your phone. It's so easy instead of having to do all the dials and switches.
1: Running around the yard.
2: Yes, on the old style clock.
1: My husband loves it so much. You just, you know, just stand in the yard and go to each, you know.
2: Yeah, we do have beehives are made locally in North Salt Lake. But there's other Rainbirds, Toro, Rocio. They all have these smart clocks out, and they're just so nice. And you can get rebates to where it's almost 100% refunded from the rebates in some situations if you swap out to a smart clock.
1: You're on vacation, you can prevent the system from watering and when you're not even anywhere near your yard. All right, anything else you wanted to tell folks about the drip irrigation?
3: The other main thing is it's great for watering any time of the day as well, because there's no evaporation or minimal evaporation like there is with overhead sprinklers. So normally best practice with overhead sprinklers, whatever they're watering, is to do it in the early morning hours or even in the evening. But with drip irrigation, you can use the timer and set the timer for your overhead sprinklers to come on early morning. That's what I do. And then my drips run during the daytime because I don't have to worry about that evaporation factor.
1: Right. We're going to come back with your calls and your questions, 801-575-8255. You can text us at 57500. We are with Olson's Greenhouse. We are at Home Depot and American Fork. But, Brian, they can find beautiful things for mom. I know there are guys out there scratching their head. I don't know what to buy my wife for Mother's Day. What should I do? Give them some ideas.
3: Yeah, if you're wondering what to get mom, whether it's your wife, your daughters, your mothers, you can't go wrong with flowers. I've never seen anybody that dislikes them.
1: Right?
3: So come by the Home Depot. 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
1: Right. You've been planting for four generations with love.
3: Yes. We were started in 1942 with our great-grandfather.
1: Here in Utah.
3: Yes.
1: Which makes a difference for the plants.
3: The plants are locally grown, and so they're acclimated. They're ready for our harsh environment, and it's different here than other states in Utah, and it's important to have a plant that grew up here from the beginning.
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3: Yeah, we put our sister company, ProGrow Partners, has employees working at every store throughout the day, throughout the growing season. So come on, they're with the flowers all the time, so they can give you some advice, help you pick out and find what you're looking for.
1: So there you go. 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Again, coming back with your calls and questions, 801-575-8255. 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
1: Good morning. Thank you for spending your Saturday morning with the KSL Greenhouse. Maria Ton, Brian, taking your calls and questions this morning. You can call and ask us questions at 801-575-8255 or text us at 57500. We have Mark on the line from the Utah Iris Society. Today's your big sale, huh, Mark?
11: Today is our iris flower show. We have one today. We will also have one next week. The show is open from 1 until 4 this afternoon. We have a new location this year. We're at the Utah State University Botanical Gardens area. We're in a building called the Wetlands Discovery Center. So it's not the big botanical building, but it's right between the ponds. It's just south of the equestrian building out here. But we've got a beautiful show here today. I haven't counted them, but I think there were well over 100 iris stems, and we got some iris arrangements and other flower arrangements. And it's shaping up to be an absolutely beautiful show. We'd love to have people come and see the flowers. And if they can't come today, come next week, or come both weeks, because the flowers will be with us on the 2 weeks.
1: Okay, so I said sale, but it's actually a show today, right?
11: It's a show today. We will have a sale later in the summer, but right now it's a show. It's free to attend, and we'd love to have people come and see the flowers. We enjoy them, and I don't think anybody will be able to come here and not be surprised by at least one or two flowers, colors and styles of them, which there's not, they're not your grandmother's irises, although we may have a few of those too. But they're gorgeous today, and we'd love to see you.
1: Okay, 1 to 4, USU Botanical Center. This is free, right? Do you have an address for those who may not know where the Botanical Center is?
11: It's in Kingsville, Utah. It's right between the, it's right near the ponds, which are now near I-15. The best thing to do is take the 200 north exit to Kingsville, and then I think it's, you head east for about 2 lights to Main Street, turn south on Main Street, you go a few blocks, Main Street will veer to the left, but you want to go straight and take, I think it's either 50 east or 50 west, 50, and head further south on that. And then when you get to the signs for the Botanical Center and stuff, instead of turning east, look to the right or west, and there's a big equestrian building, and then the wetlands building is just a little bit south of that.
1: All right. 1 to 4. Thank you so much, Mark, from the Iris Society, joining us on the line. Next sister wants to know about the mulch that you can find at the dump. Is it okay?
2: It's fine. You know, people sometimes like, well, you don't know if it was pressure treated. There's very little pressure treated lumber sent to the landfill in the first place, but if you're just using it to cover soil to prevent weeds and save water, I've used it several times. I've actually, Payson City still has green waste, and I've used Payson City's green waste mulch or compost to cover grass seed, and it came up just fine.
1: Been fine?
2: And
1: okay.
2: I have no qualms about using mulch and compost from green waste facilities as long as you follow their recommendations. Some of them you don't use in your garden because they don't have the government certification. Some you can. So you just talk to the facility and see if there's any restrictions, but I don't have any problems with it.
1: All right. I'm going to need your help with the pronunciation here. What are your opinions on coconut coir?
2: Core.
1: Is it core? Okay.
2: This might be one for Brian.
1: For annual pots, what do you think about it?
3: It's wonderful if you can find it. It's a little harder to source still. It's been around for a long time, proven. It's a replacement for peat moss and has a lot of the same attributes, as well as being the added benefit of it being a renewable resource. It's easy. Well, it's becoming easier to grow and harvest. And so we'll eventually, hopefully, replace peat moss. It's just not quite there on the supply side yet, but it's a perfect a base for your potting mix or to use as an amendment in the soil, but mostly used as potting mix base for right now.
1: All right. Scott's on the line. And Sandy, good morning. Scott, what was your question this morning?
12: Good morning. I have a question about, it appears I have powdery mildew on my turf grass and on some ornamentals, and I'm just wondering what the best thing to do with it. I'm not overwatering because I've not turned the sprinklers on yet.
2: You could, if it looks like it's, you know, killing grass blades and things, you could try a fungicide on your lawn. And if you have powdery mildew in the spring, it is something you absolutely want to treat because it'll just keep going through the summer. You know, if it's really bad and it almost looks like you have flocked the leaves on the plants, those branches may need to come out, or at least the leaves. And so I would use something with like tebuconazole, propiconazole, something curative for powdery mildew on the shrubs or, you know, on the leaves and things. Because on your shrubs and trees, powdery mildew in the spring is not good.
12: Okay, and is, so what's the type of fungicide then? And is that Can I overspray it on my turf grass as well?
2: They're often registered for lawns also, yes. And you just need to make sure, you know, if you hit a local farm store or garden center, box store, wherever you shop, you just need to make sure the particular product is registered for both lawns and trees and shrubs.
12: Okay. Thanks very much. Appreciate it.
1: All right.
12: Enjoy the show.
1: Thanks. Thanks for your call this morning, and thanks for listening. We are with Brian Lloyd, Olson's Greenhouse. We are at Home Depot and American Fork. This next question was for you, Brian, though. Do wave petunias fade late in the summer like regular petunias?
3: No, that's the great benefit of them. And I'm not sure exactly what you mean by fade, but regular basic petunias tend to open up, especially older varieties, kind of grow up and then flop apart. They get long and leggy. Wave petunias stay compact between the inner nodes, but they're very vigorous growers, and so they put a lot of leaves out and therefore a lot of flower buds out and flowers, and so it kind of creates a carpet of color. They do bloom more than most petunias, and they spread farther, and so they need nutrients to do that, and to be able to keep them blooming, you need to feed them. They need nutrients to continue to put buds out. But the colors don't fade. If you do lose blooms, they are still susceptible to budworm, which all petunias are susceptible to that. And it just takes a couple easy, light organic sprays to be able to eradicate those. But other than that, they're a phenomenal performer and cover a big area.
1: And mom would love them for Mother's Day, I just want you to know.
3: Yeah.
1: You can find them here at Home Depot, all Home Depot locations. But also some other great ideas for Mother's Day. And if people just aren't sure, if the guys just aren't sure what they should buy for mom, you have folks here at every Home Depot location to help them decide.
3: Yeah, there's our sister company is ProGrow Partners that works in every store, taking care of the plants, but also they're there to help you find what you're looking for, or they can answer gardening questions for you. They all love flowers just as much as we do.
1: They can make sure you get the shade plants for the shaded areas mm-hmm. of your home. That's probably one of my biggest mistakes. I love some of the plants that they really thrive in shade, but I have so many sunny locations that they don't do well in my yard.
3: Yeah, unfortunately in Utah, we don't have as much shade as other parts of the country, but when you do have a shady spot, there's some beautiful flowers. So make sure you get the right exposure for your plants.
1: So okay, and people who need extra inspiration can also go to your Instagram account.
3: Yeah, we put a lot of effort into Instagram and Facebook. 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
1: All right, and we did talk about the Sweet 150 earlier as the plant of the week, one that's grown exclusively here for Home Depot, and you still have some tomatoes if people want to come, but they have to come before 11.
3: Yeah, Sweet 150 is new breeding in a tomato. 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
14: Good morning, it's 10:30 at KSL News Radio. I'm Isabella Sosa. KSL's top story this hour. We have an update on the blasting cap found at a Salt Lake City apartment complex. The Salt Lake City Fire Department says a maintenance worker found the blasting cap this morning at an apartment on 200 East. Salt Lake City police say there's no threat to the public and the blasting cap was unattached to anything and will be disposed of. An unlicensed motorcyclist has been arrested after leading troopers on a chase reaching more than 100 miles per hour. A Utah Highway Patrol trooper first saw Josiah Van Norden Thursday going 105 miles per hour on I-15 in Provo. According to an affidavit, when the trooper tried to pull him over, he sped up and eventually crashed into another car in Vineyard. Van Norden was arrested for two counts of failing to stop for police, assault on an officer, driving on a denied license, reckless driving, and other potential charges. He's booked into the Utah County Jail. Coming up, feels like summer. KSL weather's next. KSL News Time, 10:31.
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14: 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We've got good speeds on the major highways, no problems to report. 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Highs this weekend will be in the 70s and 80s. They'll get up to the 90s by Monday and Tuesday and stay in the 80s the rest of the week. Right now, it's partly cloudy and 66 degrees. I'm Isabella Sosa, KSL News Radio, 102.7 FM, 1160 AM, and KSLNewsRadio.com. 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
1: Good morning. Thank you for joining us for the KSL Greenhouse. Maria Chalayos, Tom Bettis with you. Taking your calls and questions, 801-575-8255. You can text us this morning at 57500. Next listener, Tom, wants to know, what is the best fertilizer to use for just regular flower beds with shrubs and flowers, and how often do they need to fertilize?
2: I prefer a granular slow-release fertilizer.
1: Okay.
2: There's a few brands out there. Osmocote is the most common, but you can get store brand slow release fertilizer that's very similar for 20 or 30% less.
1: Mm-hmm.
2: But that's my favorite for flowers, is Osmocote or the competitors that have the granular slow release.
1: Yeah, I like the Osmocote just because I don't have to worry about it so often, right? Next listener wants to know, is it they haven't had a chance to prune their grapes. Is it too late?
2: No, go ahead and cut all the dead out, and you can cut some of those vines back. They will drip sap for a couple of weeks, but that's not a problem.
1: Okay, next person wants to know, is it too late to trim their roses?
2: Sort of. It's not that it's too late. The roses are budding out right now. Some of them are in full bloom. I'm actually looking at some native woodrose right across from us here that are blooming.
1: Mm-hmm.
2: And so if you do a lot of heavy pruning right now,

0: they plant for you?
1: They planted ice plants and trees and whatever
0: all sorts
1: of things called for.
0: Awesome. Well, thank you so much for sharing your story. Did you have a question for Tom this morning?
1: Nope, that was it.
0: All right, Carolyn. Thanks
1: Enjoy
0: so much for
1: show.
0: Listening. Thank you so much. Appreciate you calling. Let's go to Adrian, who is in Tooele. Good morning, Adrian. How can we help you this morning?
2: Oh, my goodness. It's sure great to talk to you. I do have two questions. Todd was talking about fire blight earlier, or maybe even last year. But so far over in Tooele, we have not seen any fire blight at all. Is that pretty common around the state, you think? What do you think?
3: It just depends on the area. If it was raining when the apples were in blossom, then there could be some pretty bad fire blight problems. But this year, to where most of the apple blossoms froze, you know, it may not be quite as much of a concern. But I have not seen as much fire blight this year.
2: Okay. That's what we're hoping over here. I think I mentioned earlier, we survived over here. We have a full load of almost everything. We did lose a few of our apricots, and like you said, we're glad of that because it did thin them out quite a bit, at least 50%, so I don't have to do so much thinning there. So that's great, and we don't need to worry about fire blight. One other question I had was our grapes. You mentioned that the frost did kill most areas, the new growth that had come out two or 3 weeks ago. But now the new growth is coming back. Do you think we're going to get any very much grapes this year on those that died back in the frost?
3: On secondary buds, you only get maybe 10 to 20% of the production you would get on the primary buds. If the secondary buds get eliminated and it's on tertiary, then you get zero grapes. And so it reduces the yield by 80% usually if it's on secondary buds.
2: So we won't expect too many grapes then this year, but we sure do enjoy the show. My wife is getting all of her raised bed plants in this year. We're getting our tomatoes in, and I guess you said that this is the best time to get it done, right?
0: Get it done. All right, Adrian. Thanks so much for your call this morning. Thanks for listening. Michael is on the line in Riverton. Good morning, Michael. What was your question this morning?
4: Good morning. Thank you for taking my call. This is, I feel like a rock star. I get to talk to the garden show, right? me and my wife had the opportunity to dig up, to volunteer work at the Draper Temple and digging up tulips and daffodils, et cetera, some spring bulbs. The gardener told us we could, since they still had the green stems on them, we could stick them right in the ground. And I'm concerned. I think they're going to rot, and they say because the green stems are there, they're going to be fine. Should we pull them out and dry them? What's the best
3: solution? No, if they had green, they need to go immediately back in the ground. If you tried to dry them, it would just kill them. And so normally you wait until the leaves are dying back on their own. I understand where you have these garden, you know, type situations, temples and, you know, Thanksgiving Point and some of these other places, they just yank the tulips out as soon as they're done blooming, and you can plant them. But next year, you may not get as many flowers because they'll need to regenerate roots and energy from being pulled up a bit early.
4: So what about the ones we did not plant? Because I figured we should dry them. Are they not valuable anymore?
3: You can try planting them and see what they do.
4: Okay.
3: You know,
4: all right.
3: And just see what they do and hope for the best.
4: Okay. Surprises me. So I thought you were going to tell me to pull them out of the ground. So I appreciate it.
3: No, if they have green leaves on them, they need to be in the ground. So
4: awesome. Okay. All right. I appreciate your show. Thanks, you guys.
0: Thank you so much for your call this morning. Number to call the KSL Greenhouse, 801-575-8255. You can text us at 57500. We'll be right back.
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5: Good morning, and thank you for joining us for the KSL Greenhouse. Maria and Ton with you. We are coming to you from the Home Depot in American Fork. We are here with Olson's Greenhouse. Let's go back to our phone lines. Doug is on the line. Doug, what can we help you with this morning?
6: Well, I've got two Shade Master trees in my backyard that's about 15 feet tall, and the leaves came out during that nice warm thing we had, and then they had that cold snap. Now you go out where the little buds were on the tree and you pull, and it's just like dust. They're just coming off, and I'm going, is the tree going to be okay? Is it going to broadcast, bring out leaves later on this year? Or am I just not going to get shade this year?
7: Well, you will get your shade, but it'll just, the Shade Master honey locust, they just need to relieve, and it can take, you know, 3 or 4 weeks for the backup buds to actually generate new leaves, and so it's going to look a little barren for a while, and there's just not much you can do about it, but be patient.
6: Okay, I can be patient. I lost all of my peaches and that, so yeah, I thought, well, they blossomed, they got pollinated, they closed up, we're going to be fine, and then went out and touched it and fell off the tree, and I'm like, okay, we're done. So
5: I'm sorry. Anyway, well, I wish I wasn't in the same position. Thank you so much for your call. Thanks for listening.
7: You know, there's a song that Sisal performed called Slow Down. And basically, the whole song's just about stop, be patient. And, you know, there's a line in there that says, and know that he is God. But, you know, for your plants and things, when we have these frosts, there's just nothing you can do. You don't want to overwater. You might put a little bit of fertilizer down to spur some new growth faster, you know, with that nitrogen. But there's just nothing we can do but be patient and let Mother Nature do what she does. And 99% of the time, they will grow back.
5: You should see my lace leaf maple, though. I mean, honestly, the little leaves on there, they just crisped up and fell off. I mean, it's just sad.
7: It is.
5: And I don't see any new growth yet. I'm hoping it's just in a more protected
7: location. I hope so. And there are some plants that just can't tolerate these kinds of frosts. Hardy kiwis are one that they're perfectly hardy here, but when they leaf out, if they get hit by frost, they're dead.
5: Ugh.
7: And so you have to have them in extremely protected areas. But for the majority of plants that we grow, these frosts, they are prepared to deal with it. It just takes some time for them to get new leaves.
5: Yeah, we are at Home Depot this morning. We are in American Fork. We are celebrating Mother's Day with Olson's Greenhouse, and Brian Lloyd's been with us throughout the morning, and you have all sorts of fun stuff to help people with if they want to get something special for Mom.
8: Yeah, and it's a great day for gardening as well. A great weekend. Perfect weather coming up and throughout the weekend. We've got a huge selection, and we've got a lot on going on, or it's on sale right now as well. You can get hanging baskets, 2 for $20. They're normally $17.98, so that's a great deal.
5: Oh, wow.
8: Tomato plants, big 6-inch tomato plants, two for $10. All sorts of sales, nice premium hanging baskets. If you're looking for something really spectacular for mom, $27.98, that's about $5 off. So just some great deals and a huge selection to choose from.
5: Yeah, we've been talking this morning. This is a perfect day to plant anything. So you can get your vegetable garden in, and we've been talking about your Super 150 tomatoes.
8: Sweet 150. So, sweet 150. Yeah.
5: I have problems with words this morning.
8: That's all right.
5: Sweet 150, which is exclusive to Home Depot that you plant for them.
8: Yeah, it's a new salad tomato that's sweeter. It's more sugar content and earlier to harvest as well. It puts off a lot of fruit. So Sweet 150 is a burpee variety of tomatoes, and Olson supplies all the burpee tomatoes across the state.
5: So check those out when you're actually shopping for mom, too. And I've noticed a lot of people are shopping for mom, but they're also grabbing their bedding plants. So many beautiful colors of white petunias out there.
8: Yeah, and you can buy components to put together your own containers or hanging baskets. There's all sorts of garden, no shortage of gardening products and no shortage of supply from Olson's greenhouse this
5: week. I noticed too that you just keep restocking, and your big trucks come in, semis full of plants.
8: We're delivering almost daily to every store. Yep.
5: I want you to tell people about your Instagram account and your Facebook, but Instagram, you're very active in providing people with lots of great ideas and seeing what's new out there if they want to check that out.
8: Yeah, all sorts of ways to learn more about gardening. We're giving information and education and tips, as well as showing the new varieties and showing beautiful landscapes as well, all on our Instagram at Olson's Greenhouse Gardens.
5: We always appreciate you having us out for Mother's Day. It's a special time of year, and it's when everybody's ready to plant, and it's not too cold to plant anymore, so it's a fun time. But we're going to also join you in the summer, and since we have just a couple of minutes here, my computer went down, let's talk about what we're going to do in the summer when you like to do the garden show, too.
8: Yes, we have opened up our trial garden. So at Olson's Greenhouse, we have these exclusive behind-the-scenes research gardens, the Nola Ray Olson Research Garden, named after my grandmother, where we trial all sorts of different new varieties that are coming out to make sure they're going to perform in our climate, as well as we put together combinations to see what intrigues customers, what people are looking for, what's trending. And we're doing all that at the trial gardens, but they're never open to the public except for one day out of the year. We haven't picked the date yet, but watch our Instagram and we'll be sure to notify people. But usually in June, mid-June or so, we open that trial garden up. We'll have the greenhouse show out with us to promote that, and we'll let people come by and walk through and have food trucks and just a great day looking at beautiful flowers and taking photos and all sorts of fun stuff.
5: Well, it's great to be here today. Great to hear about your specials and learn more about your fourth generation family. It's been planting these wonderful plants for all of our listeners. And I am struggling today because my computer went down. And so Ton is telling me Derek from Mapleton.
7: Drip irrigation questions.
5: Hi, Derek. What was your question?
2: Well, I have two. Garden grow box is already on a valve that has a pressure reducer, and I want to know if I can use the pressure compensating emitters or if I just need to get non-pressure compensating emitters to use on that.
7: Well, maybe I'm misunderstanding, but as long as you're reducing the pressure to around 25 pounds, those pressure compensating emitters will be fine.
2: Okay, that's what I wanted to know. I didn't want them to reduce the pressure even more.
7: No, it's just that they compensate for variations in elevation, is it? So you're fine.
2: Okay. So then my second question is I have a fruitless mulberry that's probably 20 years old. And with this usually it's the last to leaf out and the last to drop leaves. But this year it didn't leaf out at all, and it seems like the whole tree is dead. And so
7: give it another month in case the buds got hit with frost and see what it does. Just be patient with it. And if by, first, second week of June, there's no leaves, then go ahead and repurpose the tree, unfortunately, into firewood or something. And it may have been hit by sudden vascular wilt that was just devastating to it. But I would give it at least another month.
2: Okay. Yeah, I just didn't think the whole tree would be affected by something. So I was just hoping that it
7: it's was. Either frost damage or fatal vascular wilt. And those are the two possibilities.
2: Okay. I appreciate your time and effort. And thanks for your show and information.
5: Thank you. Fingers crossed for frost damage on that. For sure. Where, did you get a lot of frost in your area?
8: We did. Right. I actually live in Mapleton as well. I still have peaches.
5: Well, that's good.
8: Yeah, a lot of peaches. But like my shade trees, my eastern redbud, I lost lilac flowers. I mean, there's just a lot of stuff was kind of devastated this year.
5: Yeah, it's kind of hard when everything is so beautiful and in bloom, and then suddenly you get a frost like that, and it just kind of crisps everything back up.
8: Yeah, a lot of these things will have secondary buds, and they'll come back. I'm not worried about my honey locust tree, which is nice and big and mature, but yeah, the frost is a bad thing.
5: It's
8: really bad for the farmers around.
5: Thanks so much for having us this morning.
8: Thanks for
5: being here, and I want folks to know that all Home Depot locations have all of your beautiful plants, vegetables, and wave petunias, baskets, containers, everything for mom today.
8: Everything.
5: All right.
8: Thanks for being with us.
5: Yeah. You can catch the program in podcast form at kslpodcast.com. The features this morning, the Sweet 150 was the plant of the week, this tomato that Brian's growing. Also this morning, we talked about drip irrigation in the 10 o'clock hour. And in the 9 o'clock hour, our feature was mulch. So have a great weekend and happy planting. And we'll join us again next week from 8 to 11. And you can catch me at noon on Monday. Have a great day. This feature is brought to you by the Stern team. With me this morning, Russell Fawcett. Good morning, Russell.
9: Good morning. How are you?
5: Doing very well, thanks. Describe for us what's happening in the housing market right now.
9: We're kind of on repeat of the last 3 years, but what's cool is we're getting into that spring market. And so our activity is picking up, you know, with warming up, buyers are starting to get out and take a look at homes. And so we're picking up, but we are still on kind of that high end of affordability. And so buyers are definitely being selective on the homes that they're picking. Mm.
5: Are they actually going to catch a break in 2026?
9: You know, a lot of that depends on what is happening with the war in Iran. So we had interest rates a little bit lower. May 15th is the current Fed chair's last day. And so we are projecting that there could be two rate cuts this year, but a lot depends on kind of what happens outside of the real estate market in the world. But we are hoping for some little bit better interest rates towards the end of the year.
5: You mentioned that the interest rates could possibly go down this year. Is now a good time to buy, or should people wait for that?
9: No. So I would buy now. And the reason being, if we just look back into the COVID years when interest rates were lower, competition went up and so did the price of a home. And so if you're looking at it just strictly of, okay, what am I going to pay for a home? The price isn't going to get any better. And so buying today, and, you know, if the interest rates do come down, you can always, you know, evaluate to see if a refinance would make sense later. But when rates come down, competition increases and typically the price of the home will go up.
5: So let's talk about sellers for a minute. What do sellers need to know right now?
9: Yeah, so right now there is a smaller pool of buyers. And so it's a unique market in that the good homes, so meaning you're priced well and your home is in good condition, those homes are still moving fast. And so it's this market of your home either moves fast or it doesn't move at all. And so if you're not getting activity or if you're getting ready to sell, you want to make sure that you're priced well and that you've taken care of any deferred maintenance on your home.
5: What kind of repairs are you talking about? What should those sellers really think about when they're looking at their home?
9: So the first thing I say is take care of anything that's deferred maintenance. So make sure your furnace is serviced. Make sure, you know, if you have any doorknobs are broken, like typically, you know, like what's broken in my house that I've been putting off. Take care of those first. Then we go into, you know, a little bit of just let's get that deep clean done. And from there, even just some paint, you know, possibly carpet, touch ups, things like that. And then there's bigger projects, but we start at the basic of take care of anything that's broken up front.
5: Okay. How does the Stern team help people win in this type of a market?
9: Yeah, the biggest thing is treating every single person differently. And so we want to sit down with you and go over what are your goals with your home, you know, with those repairs or improvements, what is actually going to get you the most amount of money for your home. And then when you're buying, I mean, we have years of experience of negotiating and make sure that we understand, you know, are we more concerned about a payment where we're working on interest rate buy downs or, you know, getting closing costs because maybe you don't have enough money for down payment and closing costs. We want to make sure we know what you want so that we can go to work for you.
10: Yeah. Describe for sellers what you do. I mean, do you actually go walk through the home and talk to them about different things they can do that make a big difference?
9: We do. 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We're going to do initially a walkthrough of just some of the things that they can do. 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And then if you do need any repairs, you know, we will work with you also, you know, with our handyman, with our painters, with our, you know, whatever it might be, we have someone that can actually help you facilitate getting the home ready to go to market.
10: What is the best way for people to get a hold of the Stern team?
9: One of the easiest things to do is Google the Stern team, or you can always go to sternteam.com.
10: Perfect. Russell, thanks so much. And this feature has been brought to you by the Stern team.
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12: From ABC News, I'm Mike Dubusky. We're now hearing from one of the passengers aboard that Frontier Airlines flight that struck and killed a person who ran onto the runway last night at Denver Airport. Chloe Coons was traveling with her baby.
13: 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And then there was like smoke.
12: More from ABC's Jim Ryan.
14: Frontier Flight 4345 bound for Los Angeles was well into its takeoff roll when a frantic call came from the cockpit.
15: Scholar, Frontier,
14: The plane had not yet left the ground.
15: We're stopping on the runway. We just hit somebody. We have an engine fire.
14: The audio from ATC.com, the unidentified person was sucked into one of the plane's two engines and killed instantly. The crew of the Airbus jetliner deployed the slides. All 231 people were evacuated. Jim Ryan, ABC News.
12: Preliminary reports say 12 people were injured on board that plane. Five were taken to the hospital. The CDC is now alerting doctors and health departments across the country to be on the lookout for potential hantavirus cases tied to that outbreak on a Dutch cruise ship. That vessel now en route to Spain's Canary Islands, where health officials are standing by. ABC's Maggie Rulli is there.
16: Now, the ship won't even be allowed to dock here. Instead, we expect it to anchor somewhere in the water. They'll ferry small groups of passengers here to the port dressed in hazmat suits before boarding military-guarded buses and being taken to the airport.
12: The 17 Americans aboard will be flown to the quarantine unit in Omaha, Nebraska for evaluation. After that, passengers can opt to go home and watch for any potential symptoms for 42 days. To the war in Iran now.
17: The U.S. is still waiting for Iran's answer on those peace talks. The president has said a response was supposed to come last night, but as of now, nothing. And Iran's foreign ministry is now saying they're not bound by America's deadlines.
12: ABC's senior White House correspondent Selena Wang. You're listening to ABC News.
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20: 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I'm Isabella Sosa. KSL's top local story this hour. We have more information on a shooting that happened on Bangor Highway. UHP says last night a man was driving southbound on Bangor Highway between 7800 South and 9000 South when a bullet hit his front windshield. He had minor injuries and was treated on the scene. If you have any information, contact UHP. Our top national story this hour from ABC. Stay safe during extreme heat. The Red Cross recommends limiting time outdoors and drinking a cup of water every 20 minutes to stay hydrated. Eddie Zamora, a Red Cross volunteer in Central California, mentions those hit the hardest.
21: People that work in agriculture, for instance, that work outdoors, athletes, students that are outside, and also older adults. Those are people that we can definitely check in on.
20: In Utah, temperatures will reach the 90s in the coming days. Coming up, a warm weekend. KSL weather is next. KSL News Time, 1104.
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20: 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You deserve to love where you bank. We've got good speeds on the major highways, no problems right now. Spring is calling. Answer in Cedar City and Bryan Head. 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Highs this weekend are in the 70s and 80s. Expect some clouds, but no rain. Right now, it's partly cloudy and 68 degrees. I'm Isabella Sosa, KSL News Radio. 102.7 FM, 1160 AM, and KSLNewsRadio.com. 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
27: 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Welcome to the show. 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Mountain America Credit Union is back on the show with us, and we have Dave Hilliard. He's the Director of Business Lending Credit on the show. Welcome, Dave.
28: Thank you so much for having me.
27: Business in Utah is booming, and I feel like we've never had a business lending credit person on the show. So this is going to be amazing. I'm a business owner. This is near and dear to my heart. And just wanted to introduce you, let you tell us all a little bit about who you are and how you became involved with Mountain America Credit Union.
28: Sure, you bet. Well, thank you for having me on. They do try to keep the business lending people in the background, so to speak, at Mountain America, in the sense that we are really a consumer-facing team that provides lending opportunities for all sorts of different products, meaning mortgages, credit cards, and of course, vehicle loans as well. But Mountain America also does business lending, and that's the space that I'm in at Mountain America. So I've been with Mountain America 20 years, all within the business lending space. And for those wondering, well, what is business lending exactly? Business lending is providing financing to either business owners or investors. So if you think of a business owner like yourself, you're looking to collect financing to make payroll or to purchase a building, various expenses that go along with owning a business or owning real estate. In the same factor, we look at providing financing for investors. So if you want to purchase an apartment building or you want to purchase a retail strip center, we would provide financing for that. So Mountain America has a team dedicated to that. We have an SBA program that provides specific financing opportunities for owner occupants, again, business owners. And we're well known in the industry, specifically in Utah, and the footprint that we have for those types of SBA loans. So we really are excited about providing that awareness in the market, in the community, because financial institutions have an opportunity to provide great opportunity, great financing opportunities for business owners here in the Utah market.
27: And, you know, all across the Wasatch Front, you've seen Mountain America. You have over 100 branches across Utah and the Intermountain West, including dozens of convenient locations throughout the Wasatch Front. I love that you give back to this community. Not only are you helping all of us invest in our own community, but then you have an incredible charitable organization that you support this community, which is huge.
28: Yeah, it's a focus. It's a focus of Mountain America, the board of directors, the CEO as well, is to have a brick and mortar, so to speak. And so we, where maybe other institutions have scaled back on their locations, Mountain America has leaned into it. And we have found that our members want to have touch points and be in person and have that interaction where they can sit down with somebody that can understand and assess their situation and then provide advice and assistance to get to that next stage of financing or whatever their financial dreams are. So with those 100 locations, I don't anticipate those will slow down. But again, being in the communities that we serve and then putting more resources where those branches are there's a lot of demand there.
27: Mountain America Credit Union helps Utah families with mortgages, refinancing, auto loans, savings, business lending, which, you know, we have Dave here. He's the expert on with us today. Financial planning and so much more. Let's talk about interest rates. That's a hot topic right now. Give us your feel on that. Things going up, things going down.
28: Yeah. So interest rates, if you have a lot of liquidity and you have some cash reserves, you're probably smiling right now, right? The interest rates have been high for those that have liquidity and can earn interest, right? Conversely, of course, the way interest rates work on the lending side, those interest rates are a little bit higher. So there is that balance in the market, and that's just the economic cycle of how that goes. That said, for lending, I think it has probably slowed down lending a little bit in the housing market as well. You don't see as much transactions as maybe we did when rates were low, and I would suggest those were abnormally low due to the pandemic and the like. That said, there still are opportunities, and that's where Mountain America can really shine. Talking to a branch representative or within the business lending space specifically, we can have that conversation and still ensure that where there's a viable deal, we can provide that opportunity for financing. So yes, interest rates are high, and you probably have some that are on the sidelines waiting for them to come down a little bit. Plenty of opportunities still to provide some financing opportunities to keep that business cycle open.
27: And you really do provide a lot of creative lending strategies. There's buy-down programs, there's refinancing conversations, and buyers are really just adjusting to those expectations. And you are experts. When I walk into a Mountain America Credit Union,
0: there are multiple people there that are basically introducing themselves and saying, how can I help you? And you can get free advice, and really they tailor to what your needs are, which I really appreciate.
28: I love that. And again, what you've just described right there is our philosophy. As a credit union, we give back to our members, and that's credit unions nationwide, but specifically Mountain America, where we have a membership or a relationship. We want to make sure that we are providing the best value, which means products and services, low rates on the lending side, as low as they can be, so to speak, and conversely on the deposit side. So our intention and our mission is to really have that conversation, understand the situation that the individual is in, and find ways to provide consolidated debt, the lowest payment possible. And we do that by having those initial assessment conversations. And that is regardless of what branch you go into. If you call into the call center, if you go into the branch, that is the expectation of whoever it is that's having that conversation. So, and that's where word of mouth travels, and we have opportunity to just increase our membership base as that word of mouth travels that, hey, Mountain America makes a difference in my financial situation, and they truly want to understand how to make it better.
0: And I would describe it as a real member-focused structure, so to speak. There's Utah roots and local decision making. It's all over your website, which I think is incredible. Personalized lending, community involvement that I talked about previously, and then financial education, which I don't know about you, but I didn't learn a lot of these things in high school. I wish those were the classes that we had to take, because there's a lot of things in school that I learned that I've never used. And sure, I wish I would have learned about credit cards and interest rates and how to write a check.
28: Mm-hmm,
0: I had no idea.
28: Yeah.
0: All those things are more important than ever. And getting into a home is very, very difficult.
28: Right.
0: It's something I worry about for my own kids. You just have to get in the market as quickly as possible. And we're lucky because Utah real estate is still very, very strong, and Utah continues to outperform much of the country in population growth and demand. And are you still optimistic about Utah real estate, Dave?
28: Boy, am I ever. You just look at the population growth that we have here for the state, and there's plenty of demand. And what's really interesting for Utah is that we have so many different industries, and they're all largely thriving. So whether that's within the financial services industry or medical industry, academics, of course, the industrial space, there's plenty of opportunities for Mountain America to help provide that financing for and depository relationship with all of those different industries. And so Utah is has been and will continue to be set for success because of that growth that we have, and plenty of opportunity going forward.
0: For sure. And one thing I'm seeing at Osmond Designs is that people are still investing in their homes. Even when people aren't moving, they seem to be remodeling, refreshing spaces, and making their home feel more meaningful. There are 40 Utah Valley Parade Homes alone, and there is more money being invested in these parade homes than any other year, which is incredible. Today, we're talking to Mountain America Credit Union about real estate, about lending, interest rates, and financial strategies for Utah families. We have Dave Hilliard. He's the Director of Business Lending Credit on the show with us. Stay tuned. We'll be right back.
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6: Welcome back to the KSL Real Estate Show. We're glad you're listening. 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
27: photos.
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27: those
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27: Those are priceless.
6: Keep going.
27: Your mom needs a spring scented candle. 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
6: Some ideas to get everybody started. And you are open today. That's critically important.
27: We are open today until 6 p.m. So it's not too late. 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And our entire store is an additional 20% off. So that's always great. And then last plug is Parade of Homes tickets. We mentioned it in the previous segment, but the Parade of Homes is coming up and we have discount tickets. So stop by and grab your mom a free bag, a free lanyard, 2 Parade of Homes tickets. You're going to be the hero. And, you know, I want to wish everyone a happy Mother's Day. I love my mom so much. Best friend in the whole wide world. So special shout out to my mom who I admire and respect. And when I grow up, I want to be just like her. And that's just priceless. So love you, mom, so much. Today we have Mountain America Credit Union on with us, specifically Dave Hilliard. He's the Director of Business Lending Credit. Dave, welcome back.
28: Hey, thank you so much, and happy Mother's Day.
27: Happy Mother's Day. You're awesome, by the way. Wonderful. I've been able to get to know you a little bit off air and on air, and we've never had a business lending credit person on the show before, specifically from Mountain America. You had mentioned that you've been with them for 20 years. That's incredible.
28: Yeah, 20 years. Mountain America has been a phenomenal organization to work for, and I've just loved seeing the growth, the success, and just the impact that we can make for our members. And that's not just on the walls. That's in our daily decisions. And that's what's kept me around for so long. And I love doing what I do.
27: So the American dream is to own a home. But then beyond that, commercial lending. Let's talk about that for a minute. I love investing in real estate. I've made more money in real estate than I've ever made selling sofas and candles. Uh-huh, I'll tell you that. Uh-huh. But it is so much fun, and it's an addiction. You get started and, you know, you get that first mailbox money check, mm-hmm. Or first ACH, mm-hmm. you know, deposit into yep. your account, and it's super exciting. Tell us a little bit, maybe some tips and tricks for investors that are interested in getting into the market.
28: Yeah, great question. I love that you've had a good experience there, because that's what we want to help foster, as well as we provide financing opportunities and really understand the member's situation, whether they want to own and occupy their property or if they're just looking for a commercial real estate investment opportunity. So my mind goes first towards, well, what do you own currently in real estate? What are some of the considerations that go into that? Well, you've got property taxes, you have insurance, right? You have, of course, your monthly payment to your lender. But understanding just the basics of keeping up real estate, there's maintenance that goes into that. Of course, you want to improve the property. But with respect to commercial lending, you also want to make sure that your property is attractive to a potential tenant. Or if you occupy the building, you want to make sure it's situated and improved such that you can operate out of that building. So with respect to opportunities in commercial lending, one of the biggest challenges, I guess I would say, is just that initial injection. A lender is going to look at your repayment ability, whether you have your business in that property or if you have tenants. The lender is going to want to see, Mountain America is going to want to see, the repayment ability. Do those leases satisfy the debt or the monthly payment in addition to your monthly expenses? Again, insurance, property taxes, and then utilities, those types of things. Because as a lender, you want to make sure you're putting that borrower or that member in the best financial position possible. So that injection right now in the nationwide, that injection can be pretty heavy, maybe 25-30% injection of the purchase price, right? That said, we do have an SBA program that does provide for a lower injection. That could be as little as 10%. Which provides more opportunity for borrowers to get into a property. And really, they're looking to expand, to grow, or to acquire another business. An SBA loan, which is a government-backed financing opportunity, can really provide that extra consideration to get into a property.
27: Well, and Utah still believes in small business.
28: 100%.
27: I know a lot of small business owners, and they're amazing people, and they put their whole heart and soul into their business, which I really love. At Osmond Designs, I know how hard I work. I know about years and years of blood, sweat, and tears, and I really love to shop local because I love to support those businesses. And the entrepreneur spirit is still alive and thriving, I feel like, here in Utah. There's a lot of local business growth. There's retail and restaurant development. I personally feel like we're all going out to dinner more than ever.
28: Sure, sure.
27: It's casual. It's a very social thing.
28: Right.
27: And we're busy and we're tired and we don't want to make meals all the time.
28: Understood. Totally.
27: Maybe it's
28: understand.
27: My time of life too. My kids are finally grown and I'm out of, you know.
5: Heather's
27: just
5: celebrating nonstop.
27: I'm celebrating.
28: I've got some going. Opportunity.
27: It's party
28: here.
27: Time over yeah. here.
5: So, Dave, you mentioned SBA loans, which are so critical to startup businesses, right? And I've been through the process. It is withering. It is grueling to try and get an SBA loan. I want to ask you in the next segment about how Mountain America helps.
28: Yeah, absolutely. Let's do that. I would love to focus on that.
27: You're listening to the KSL Real Estate Show. 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
20: It's 11:30 at KSL News Radio. I'm Isabella Sosa. KSL's top local story this hour. The family of a Saratoga Springs woman who police say was killed by her husband urges him to turn himself in. KSL TV's Garna Mejia has details.
18: More than 2 months since her murder, Joselem Genes Vitola's family is ready to break their silence. Her youngest brother, Jason Genes, says their life will never be the same. Saratoga police suspect 43-year-old Joselem was murdered by her husband of 19 years, Alvaro Urbino Rojas, in late February. Her body was found in Alvaro's trailer in Draper, but he fled the state in his gray Toyota Sequoia. Police traced him all the way to Southern California.
20: Urbina Rojas was last seen in the San Luis Obispo area. Our top national story this hour from ABC News. We have new details about a Frontier Airlines plane taking off from Denver to LAX that hit someone on the runway last night.
19: According to the Denver airport, the person who was hit by the Frontier Airlines Airbus A321neo had jumped the airport perimeter fence and was hit 2 minutes after jumping that fence while crossing the runway. That person who was on the runway was hit and killed by the plane, partially consumed by the powerful engine of the A321. The airport says it was not an employee of the airport. Transportation Secretary Sean Duffy says a person deliberately scaled that perimeter fence.
20: That's ABC's Alex Stone. Coming up, record highs. KSL weather is next. KSL News Time, 11:32.
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20: 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Today's high will be in the 70s, and tomorrow will reach the 80s. By Monday and Tuesday, we could reach record highs in the low 90s. Right now, it's partly cloudy and 70 degrees. I'm Isabella Sosa, KSL News Radio. 102.7 FM, 1160 AM, and KSLNewsRadio.com. 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
5: Welcome back to the KSL Real Estate Show. We're glad you're listening. I'm Jeff Kaplan. Heather Osmond is here from Osmond Designs. Her stores are in Lehi and Orem.
27: Yes, they are. And I love furniture and interior design, but I have to tell you, I love money just as much, right? At Mount America Credit Union is on the show with us. We have Dave Hilliard, Director of Business Lending and Credit. When I first had the idea to start Osmond Designs, I just had a great idea, I thought, but I didn't have the money to back it up. And I actually had to go through the process of getting an SBA loan. It was something I didn't know a whole lot about. My parents owned a bed and breakfast, and they did get an SBA loan back in the day. So they knew a little bit, but things change. In the previous segment, Jeff had asked a great question. Mm-hmm. What is it and how do you get it?
28: Yeah. So, yeah, great question. I'll just start by saying the SBA program is designed to help small businesses. That is the entire purpose. It is a government-supported, government-backed loan program that has different loan products. And Mountain America offers the majority of those products that SBA supports. And again, it's small business owners are the lifeblood of the economy, of the nation, and specifically Utah. And Utah is very business friendly. And so it's a great, it makes for a great experience in the sense that there are lending opportunities and ways to make that easy for potential borrowers.
5: Dave, the money is out there to be had from the government. I experienced an SBA loan as well. Got it. But proctologists are less invasive. I have to be honest. My bald spot, you see it right across from me. That's because I went through the SBA process. So I have to ask, how does Mountain America help a business along?
28: That is a great question. And I can fully understand where you are coming from. I have not acquired one myself. However, we do help members through that exact process. So as you can appreciate, with respect to a government-supported, government-backed loan program, there's going to be more paperwork. There's going to be more documentation that's needed, largely to just ensure that those funds, if we hark back to the Paycheck Protection Program, the PPP loans during the COVID pandemic, there was a lot of documentation that was needed there as well. And as we consider government-supported loan programs, there is an expectation to ensure that those funds are being used properly. That does come with, to your point, a lot more paperwork and documentation.
5: Load of paperwork, yep.
27: But so, I do appreciate that. I do want to make sure that it's being used properly.
28: Of course.
27: But it is a little more paperwork, let's be honest.
5: Cumbersome.
28: Yeah, it is.
27: Yes, cumbersome.
28: Again, it's just to prevent against fraud and just ensure that those funds are being used wisely and correctly where

0: which provides for the lender to take 50%, and another lender that is the CDC, which there are a couple in the state of Utah or throughout the nation, that would take 40%, and then the borrower would come up with 10%. So there's various structures that provide for the lender to take a little bit more risk than they would on a conventional basis, because the government will provide that extra guarantee or support that loan if there is a repayment problem. So with respect to SBA loans, yes, it is a little bit more cumbersome, but where the proceeds are government supported, there is an expectation to dot the I's, cross the T's, and then do that again. And Mountain America has really leaned into the SBA program because we know business owners have needs, and we want to help facilitate those. So we try to make it as easy as possible. We have very experienced loan officers that can guide you through that process, and really understand which loan product is best for that business owner. And we try to make it as seamless as possible, as dynamic as possible, so that it's just these documents are uploaded once and you can move on to managing that business, which business owners do really well.
1: Well, and a lot of us are so excited to run our business, we don't want to waste and spend a lot of time in the loan process. And sure. I really appreciate that you have people to help hold your hand and walk you through that process. Mm-hmm. Here's a question for you. What are the biggest mistakes that people make with their credit before buying a home or a business or refinancing or even getting a car?
0: Yeah, great question. Number one response to that would be just understanding your utilization. So it's okay to have credit. That's what helps a business or an individual grow or develop or have more financial capacity. But it is imperative to ensure that those monthly payments are made timely. That will ruin credit faster than anything else. Also, be very well aware of any major purchases, and is that the right facility? Is a credit card the right thing to be putting that debt on, that purchase on?
1: Well, and a lot of people buy a new home and then they think, I need a new car too. So they buy a new car before they buy the home, which ruins their ability to purchase a new home.
0: Correct.
1: But you don't think about it.
0: The bigger purchases you want to lead with, right? And then understand your capacity after the fact, right? Credit card debt can be a challenge, right? And at Mountain America, we look to find opportunities to consolidate that, where maybe we got a little out of bounds, a little heavy spending. Let's look at ways to consolidate that debt as well. And then again, there are different credit card opportunities out there. Just understand which ones have the highest debt, or excuse me, the highest interest rate, and where you can consolidate that into one loan with a lower rate. That will provide a better opportunity for you at the end of the day.
2: You know, a lot of people lurch toward points and reward deals when they go for a credit card. What are the highest interest rates that you see out there in the world on credit cards right now?
0: Yeah, it's not uncommon to see credit cards over 20%.
2: And that's insane.
0: That
2: you can't
0: wild.
2: Pay that down.
0: No.
2: Most normal people, you know, are going to have a hard time with that.
0: Yeah.
2: So when you consolidate, how does that work?
0: So I would encourage an individual that has that question, great question, go into a branch, give Mountain America a call, and give us an opportunity to look at your financial situation. And while credit can be a little bit stressful, please just have that conversation. Be open and honest and tell Mountain America, the representative, where your financial condition is currently and what you would like to address and where you want to be, right? Explain that vision, and we can look at what credit card debt is out there. Maybe there's equity in your home. That's an easy way to consolidate the debt and put it at a lower interest rate facility, right? I'd also look at your various credit card limits, and you do not want to be above 30-40% utilization rate. That will drive your credit down if you are high utilization rate of your total limit. So please, Mountain America, that is what we do. We look for ways to provide rescue opportunities for those that have felt, oh, shoot, I'm a little out of bounds here on my credit. I need to get back to the basics. And we can help look at that and consolidate that, or just find ways to put you on a budgetary plan so that you can consolidate.

0: so you can be in a better financial position in short term and the long term.
1: I remember when I wanted to purchase my first home, and we were talking about credit scores and all of those things, and I had a high credit score. I didn't have any debt, but in that conversation, I remember thinking, well, I just need to cancel my credit cards. That is going to help my credit score. And I didn't realize that that was not a good plan.
0: Yeah. Not a great plan. Keep your credit cards open. If there's no balance, that's fine. But it does show credit history, right? Where you have a credit card that's been open for 20 years. If you're not utilizing it anymore, that's okay. Don't close it, though. Keep it open. That shows credit history. That shows your credit payment history, and that can help support a higher credit score. So utilization, but above all, ensure that you're making your monthly payments. And if you start getting into some trouble there, please reach out to your financial institution. We would hope that Mountain America could be in that conversation.
1: I think that's amazing. And now being a mom, I'm all about, you know, that Costco card. You get the 3%. I love a good Delta Amex card. Get those miles, get some free flights. And there's always ads coming my way saying, open this one and you get an additional 75,000 miles. And, you know, that's three flights to Vegas. And there's some really great incentives, and we can all be caught in some of those games if we're not careful.
0: That's correct. Best practice, you need to be very vigilant in tracking which ones expire at what point, right? There's opportunity there, but there's also risk. If you are not vigilant in maintaining those deadlines or those transfers or what they may be, you can get out of bounds really quickly.
2: There are people, though, who like bounce from credit card to credit card, reaping the rewards of all these initial benefits that they throw at you. 30,000 points, get $500 off if you spend, blah, blah, blah. It goes on and on. It is a full-time job. And they're making decent money doing this. But if you're not going to do it as a full-time job, you're going to end up deep in the hole.
0: That is exactly right. And just consider the streaming services, right? You've got Netflix, you've got Hulu. But if you're not managing those correctly, you all of a sudden just realize, wow, I am paying a lot in different streaming services, and I might not even be using all of them. So Just like you would with those, be very aware when you sign up for a credit card and those rewards that they might have an introductory offer. They might be attractive rewards. Just be mindful of what those conditions are. And if you're doing it correctly, they can be lucrative. But on the other hand, if you're not vigilant with them, you do need to be aware and just be mindful of that. Have a system in place to make sure that you do stay on top of those trial runs, and when they end, you do want to circle back and make sure you address them appropriately.
1: 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Well done, Mountain America
0: awesome.
1: Credit Union.
0: Yeah.
1: Love supporting you and our local businesses in the state of Utah. 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
2: 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Thanks for listening. I'm Jeff Kaplan. Heather Osmond is here from Osmond Designs. 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
1: Yes, they are. And it is Mother's Day tomorrow. Another shout out. Go buy your sweet mom a gift, whether it be your sister, your mom, your wife. They deserve it. Women work very, very hard, and they love being celebrated. So there you go. Come to Osmond Designs. We'd love to help you. We've had an amazing conversation today with Mountain America Credit Union. We have Dave Hilliard. He's the director of business lending credit on the show with us. And we've been discussing real estate, lending, the economy, and financial wellness. But I believe that business is mainly about relationships. What does Mountain America Credit Union do in addition to having all of these branches, hundreds of, or at least 100 plus branches across the Wasatch Front? How do you foster those personal relationships?
0: Yeah, really great question. Mountain America's focus, again, is on the member. We do not have shareholders. Our members are our shareholders. So when we make decisions, we keep them in mind. And we have leaned into the brick and mortar experience because we want members to come in and have a conversation. I don't want to take anything away from our online and mobile experience. It's a top shelf experience. However, as we are moving into this digital age, that relationship experience cannot totally be replicated via online or on a mobile experience. So my suggestion would be, as a business owner or an individual, a family, whatever it is, make sure that you are creating and enhancing relationships specifically in person where possible. And that's what Mountain America provides with these various branches throughout our footprint along the Wasatch Front. Opportunities to have a conversation, bring a financial situation or a need or a vision or a dream, and help us create a roadmap for you to get to that point. It's important, just like as we're talking about businesses growing, to have a good lender that you can trust, that you can get feedback on quickly and follow up. Similarly, you want to have a good bookkeeper or accountant that can really paint the picture for what your reality is and where you want to be. A lender is going to want to look at your books and just make sure that the profit and loss statements and the balance sheets all are moving in the right direction, and that will help support the growth. So to know where you are, you need to know the numbers, and you want to understand that for going forward. So though that relationship needs to be driven in person where possible as you continue to grow your business. And Mountain America provides that one-on-one experience, and that's our purpose. That is exactly what our purpose is.
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26: From ABC News, I'm Mike Dabusky. That Dutch cruise ship is expected to anchor off the coast of Spain's Canary Islands tomorrow, where health officials from around the world are standing by, ready to evaluate passengers for possible hantavirus infection. Three people who were on that ship died from the illness, but Dr. Maria Van Kerkhove of the Department of Epidemic and Pandemic Management says,
27: right now, there's nobody on board that has any symptoms, including passengers and crew. That's great news.
26: After the ship arrives, CDC officials will accompany the 17 Americans on board back to the U.S. on a charter flight. Administrators of the National Quarantine Unit at Omaha, Nebraska say they're ready to receive those passengers for evaluation, after which they'll be given the option to go home and monitor for any symptoms. ABC News medical contributor Dr. Alok Patel says all this happens, the risk to the public remains low.
28: This takes a prolonged amount of time being with someone in an isolated space. It doesn't spread as easily as other airborne viruses.
26: In Denver overnight, a bizarre incident overnight leaves one person dead on an airport runway.
29: According to the Denver airport, the person who was hit by the Frontier Airlines Airbus A321neo had jumped the airport perimeter fence and was hit 2 minutes after jumping that fence while crossing the runway. That person who was on the runway was hit and killed by the plane, partially consumed by the powerful engine of the A321. The airport says it was not an employee of the airport. Transportation Secretary Sean Duffy says a person deliberately scaled that perimeter fence.
26: ABC's Alex Stone. Several western states are bracing for severe heat tomorrow, with a chance of triple-digit temperatures in parts of central California expected. Luca Lorenzi of the Red Cross recommends finding cool indoor areas.
30: For instance, libraries, malls, or checking online for the city of Fresno's cooling centers to see if there are any open in any nearby.
26: And the Trump administration is still awaiting a response from Iran on the latest U.S. peace proposal. 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
33: 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I'm Isabella Sosa. KSL's top local story this hour: a blasting cap has been found at an apartment complex in Salt Lake City. The Salt Lake City Fire Department says a maintenance worker found the blasting cap this morning at an apartment on 200 East. Salt Lake City police say there's no threat to the public. The blasting cap was unattached to anything and will be disposed of. Our top national story this hour from ABC News. A new year-long trial of drone delivery over the East River between New York and New Jersey is underway by the Port Authority.
0: The goal's faster delivery of small packages, including medical devices, in a traffic-filled, congested metro.
1: We're going to focus on 1 year over one very specific corridor, but a six-minute flight on a drone could take away a 30-minute trip that a cargo van might otherwise need.
0: James Greenway, remote pilot with the UK-based Skyports Drone Services, says of the goal,
1: reduce the transit time for a package to make it as green as possible.
0: If successful, they'll add routes.
33: 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Coming up, warm temperatures. KSL weather is next. KSL News Time, 12:04.
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33: 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No problems right now. 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OGG.com. Today's high is 76, and tomorrow it'll get up to 83. Expect some clouds, but no rain. Right now, it's partly cloudy and 70 degrees. I'm Isabella Sosa, KSL News Radio, 102.7 FM, 1160 AM, and KSLNewsRadio.com, Utah's news, traffic, and weather station.
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12: Good afternoon, Cougar Nation. 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Mitch Harper and Nate Slack with you over the next 3 hours, talking all things BYU sports on this Saturday, May 9th. You can interact with us, text us 57500. You can also get at us on X at Nate Slack 5, Mitch underscore Harper. We'll go in that direction. How you doing, Nate?
13: I'm doing good, Mitch. Still a little behind on sleep, but I'm doing good. Can't complain.
12: That's good. And I think that AJ DeBonsa can't complain either. He's likely, I would assume, going to be the number one NBA draft pick. The former BYU basketball star is going to hear his name called, I would think, at number one in June. The big question, though, is going to be who's going to be the team picking at number one. We will find out tomorrow on Mother's Day, 1 p.m., the NBA draft lottery takes place. Who do you want to see emerge as that number one team in the NBA draft lottery to assume get AJ DeBonsa?
13: It's a good question. I'm looking right now at the NBA.com website, and it says the lottery odds, the top three favorites would be the Washington Wizards, Indiana Pacers, Brooklyn Nets. Those all have a 14% chance. After that is a tie between the Utah Jazz and the Sacramento Kings at 11.5%. All I know, Mitch, is I don't want him to go to the Kings. I don't know if it's just PTSD from Jimmer going to the Kings, but I don't want him to go to the Kings. Honestly, I would prefer him to go either to the Utah Jazz, just because I think the local scene would blow up. I imagine the Delta Center would be rocking. I know there's a lot of Utah fans who probably want to be thrilled to see him on their team, but at the end of the day, he's a generational talent, is what a lot of people have said. They've compared him to Tracy McGrady and Kevin Durant. I think he'd be awesome on the Jazz, and I think the Jazz are in a position where if he were to be on the team, they could really take it to another level. But also, I wouldn't hate to see him on the Brooklyn Nets with Yegor Dioman. I think seeing the two BYU talents out of the last couple of years, seeing them playing together in Brooklyn, and Yegor was fantastic this year for the Nets before he got kind of sidelined with that injury. But I would love either Utah or Brooklyn. What do you think, Mitch?
12: I think Utah would be, to me, the best fit because, again, it's a front office that knows everything about him. Danny Ainge, Ryan Smith, they're always at BYU basketball games. Danny Ainge, I think, was pretty much at every BYU basketball game except one, I think, this home season. If memory serves me right, Ryan Smith was at many of the games in his Hollywood seats next to the BYU bench, which were basically those seats created for him because those didn't exist until a few years ago. I would think that Utah makes a ton of sense, but the Jazz have never moved up in the NBA draft lottery. They've never cracked into the top three. And I think when it comes to this lottery and the NBA, everyone just assumes the fix is in. Last year it was the Dallas Mavericks who trade away Luka Doncic, and then they get the number one pick and get Cooper Flagg. That's kind of interesting. This year, if there was ever a year to rig it for the Jazz, it would be this year because AJ's connections, of course, to the state of Utah with Utah Prep. And then, of course, being a BYU basketball star where he was a consensus All-American. Your point on the Kings, though, I think is valid because I don't want him anywhere near the Sacramento Kings either. And I think that's kind of honestly the buzz around NBA talking heads as well. Tom Haberstroh, a well-known NBA writer and analyst over the years. He was on the Kevin O'Connor show, not the former Jazz exec, by the way. It's an NBA analyst on Yahoo Sports. He even went as far to say that he wouldn't be surprised if AJ pulls an Eli Manning back in the day and dictates where he goes at number one.
3: I will go as far as to say, I think that AJ DeBonsa, if the Kings win the lottery, I think he will pull an Eli Manning. I think not ruling it out is not going far enough. And here's why I think this. This is a guy who went to BYU, got the money and all the power and all that at BYU, made the choice himself. And all of these athletes in the NIL era are used to having that agency. They are used to making the decision for themselves. In years past in the NBA, this was not the case. It was not the case that these players were getting paid and had the chance to make the decisions for themselves and dictate where they were going to go. And now in this era, I feel like we are headed towards a situation where you cannot be an incompetent organization and just luck your way into the number one overall pick and not having that variable looming overhead.
12: Kings haven't been to the playoffs all but once in the last 20 or so years. It's been a terrible franchise, and we saw that firsthand with Jimmer Fredette. But if the Kings do win the lottery and get that number one pick, they've got 11.5% odds of getting that number one pick, same as the Utah Jazz. Do you really think AJ would do that? Would he pull in Eli Manning? To refresh your memory, in 2004, Eli Manning, number one NFL draft pick out of Ole Miss, the Chargers had that number one pick. they draft him, but he refused and made it clear, I don't want to play for you. I want to go somewhere else. Trade me to New York. The Chargers ended up trading Eli Manning to the New York Giants in exchange for Phillip Rivers. Chargers had a pretty good run with Phillip Rivers, but never won any Super Bowls, never reached a Super Bowl, whereas Eli Manning went on to win two Super Bowls. Do you really think AJ would do something like that?
13: There's no chance, Mitch.
12: You think he would just go to Sacramento if they are the number one team?
13: I think he would go there. I don't think he'd be happy about it because I think he's a winner, and I think he chose to go to BYU because, one, he believed that Kevin Young could develop him to be a better player, and that turned out to be because he did improve over the course of the year. But he also went to BYU because he believed BYU was in a position, and he said many times that he thought BYU could contend for a national championship. I don't think the Kings are in any position to contend for anything in the postseason. You just mentioned that they've had like one postseason appearance in 20 or so years. And it's kind of like when Zach Wilson went to the Jets, where people complain about Zach is killing the Jets and he's the reason for their failures. It's because it's the Jets, Mitch. The Jets were terrible and the Kings are terrible. They're kind of the equivalent I see as like the NBA equivalent for the New York Jets, just because it's kind of a bigger city. It's in a big state. It's a known program. Like the Kings have had plenty of fantastic players over the course of the years, but that was also 20 or 30 years ago and they haven't had much since. But nothing that AJ's done over the last year makes me believe that he would kind of spin it on them and say, oh, I'm not gonna go play for you. He had many times during the season this year where BYU was having injuries. You know, Dawson Baker goes down, Richie Saunders goes down, they go into some big losing slumps. He could have easily started pointing fingers and kind of turned the corner and been like, I'm only here for a few more weeks. I'm just kinda check out. I don't think Darren Peterson quite took that route because we'll talk about him later, but I don't think AJ is one to make excuses and complain. I think if he were to get drafted by the Kings, I think he would go willingly. I think he'd put down his head and try to make them a winning organization, but I don't think he'd be happy about it.
12: Yeah, I think that the Kings would not be ideal at all. I would like the Brooklyn component from the standpoint of the Yegor piece that you noted, but I really don't get the sense that AJ would try to strong arm what the draft order is and determine where he lands. I mean, I would be fascinated if he did, because honestly, if the Kings do get that number one pick, I would love it if he did pull an Eli Manning and say, I don't want to go there, because again, I just think that Kings franchise is cursed. Even when they, you know, when they were in Arco Arena and they looked like they were going to be gone, then they get a new arena and it's still nothing changed. It's still the same toxic franchise, once with cowbells, then it was the beam. They've never been good. They always underwhelm and are one of the worst franchises around. You know, I'm running the Tankathon lottery odds right now, and the number one team in this lottery sim that I just ran, the Atlanta Hawks. I could get on board with that.
13: Yeah.
12: Atlanta Hawks were pretty good this year. They were the sixth seed in the East, one of the hottest teams in the regular season. At season's end, they got bounced early in the playoffs, but the Hawks would be a very interesting piece. They get the New Orleans pick, so they could climb to number one. There's some interesting teams in this lottery that I find, like Indiana's one where if Indiana got the number one pick, I could see them maybe going Darren Peterson as far as how their roster is constructed. But I'd also love the idea of AJ with Halliburton. I think that would be fantastic. You know, I like the Utah dynamic. I think, you know, there's also another lottery sim that I just ran, the Golden State Warriors climbing 10 spots and going to number one. Can you imagine the made-for-TV spectacle that would be? Steph Curry's twilight years with AJ DeBonsa? That'd be pretty cool.
13: That would be pretty cool. I think he'd be able to win there. And I think that's what I want for AJ most of all, is just to be able to win, because I don't want him to go to a location where he's not going to be on, you know, national televised games, and he's not going to have a chance to showcase his abilities in the playoffs. I want him to go somewhere where he can be successful, where he's not going to have a lot of scrutiny about him. Because I think that's one thing I keep going back to about Zach Wilson, just because Zach Wilson was a number two overall pick, that I feel like there was so much unfair criticism of Zach. And he was a fantastic quarterback, and I think he still is, but he can never shake that. And so I don't want that to be the case for AJ DeBonsa, because it just can tank your career.
12: I think, too, with AJ, everything that I saw, you know, at his time at BYU, he put his head down, like you noted, and he just went to work. I would expect the same from the NBA. I think the most important thing, though, with the landing spot is that you would ideally go to a franchise that you really enjoy being part of, because then when you get that second contract, you can start climbing the ladder and get to that supermax territory. Because the rookie contract, it's predetermined. It's going to be a lot of money. It's going to be, you know, eight figures but per year. But you want to be in a franchise where you feel like, hey, that second contract and then eventually the supermax, you want to be there and be identified with that franchise and not feel like you have to force your way out of a franchise when you're playing. Because we've seen that many times with NBA players where they demand a trade. Look what's happening with Milwaukee and the Bucks and Giannis Antetokounmpo. Great player, but it's just kind of, it's come to an end. They've sold out all their draft assets. They have no future now, and Giannis is ready to bounce, and they want to move on. So that's what you hope for. That's why I think Utah makes so much sense, because they've got draft capital. They've got good talent. They can win right now. He steps in, and I think the Jazz could be a top four team in the West next season. Let's take a break. Let's look back at the history of BYU in the NBA draft lottery next here on Cougar Sports Saturday.
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0: Sports Saturday on KSL News Radio. Nate Slack, Mitch Harper here, talking BYU basketball, kinda. Former BYU basketball player and current NBA draft prospect, AJ DiBonsa, hoping to go number one overall in the draft. I feel like that's probably going to happen. I feel like there's a handful of teams that might take a guy like a Darren Peterson at number one.
1: And if Darren Peterson, the Kansas guard, has an incredible workout, you just never know. I mean, in this next week, we'll get the NBA draft combine where guys like him that are a little bit of a mystery, Richie Saunders as well, a little bit of a mystery or need info on his medicals, you can kind of clear that up at the NBA draft combine. But I'm with you. I feel like AJ should be the slam dunk number one.
0: He should be. Even just size-wise, like, he's bigger than Darren Peterson, but I don't know. We were even talking during the break. You just never know with NBA drafts and drafts in general. They just, decision-making is kind of weird, and you're not sure where they're projecting their team to go and who they want to build around, and so it's always kind of just a toss-up.
1: Well, and I'm okay with teams overthinking it. Sometimes I hate the whole line of, don't overthink it. No, these are massive investments, and they can define careers if you miss it. You know, you look, go back to Portland back in the day with Sam Bowie over Michael Jordan. You think that guy's regretting that? You know, Darko Milicic over Carmelo Anthony. You think that guy's regretting that with Detroit? You know, there's some big miscues. So you do got to put a lot of thought into this. But I think that AJ, he's not going to give you the headaches away from the court. And his floor on the court is really high. Now, will he be the best player in this class? I don't know. I really don't. Like, but I think at the floor that he is going to be an instant bucket for a team where he's scoring at least, you know, 19 to 21 points per game the moment he arrives in the league. I think he's that level of score and his ability with his length and his size. And I think he can be a better on-ball defender as well. Darren Peterson, he brings a little bit of more headaches. And he noted this week in an interview with ESPN's Ramona Shelburne that he chalked up the the excessive cramping he dealt with this past season at Kansas. Remember, against BYU, he had that big-time first half, didn't play in the second half, and BYU made a run. He blames that on high doses of creatine. Does that suddenly clear the air for Darren Peterson to be in the number one conversation? It's interesting timing how it's right before the combine and it's right before the lottery. And, oh, creatine caused the cramping. Seems a little bit suspect, but guess I'll take it at face value, I guess.
0: It's like all season. It caused the cramping all season. You didn't realize that in December or January and then stop taking your creatine? I don't know. I don't buy it. Mitch,
1: I would like to think that this multi-million dollar asset of an athlete, it would know that this creatine that I didn't take before college would have been the issue. It seems a little bit, and the timing again is kind of suspicious, where again, you're not dealing with this with AJ. And that's where I think if you're the team at number one, you win the lottery, just go with AJ. But I also understand that this class is really deep and there's a lot of talent in this thing. And what's amazing, though, it's fun to think that BYU has the player that might be the crown jewel of one of the deepest classes in recent memory. And it got me thinking, Nate, we were looking back at this, the history of BYU basketball players to be selected in the NBA draft lottery. The total number is 4. The NBA draft lottery has been taking place since 1985. Those 4 players: Sean Bradley, 1993. He went second overall to the Philadelphia 76ers. 2004, Rafael Araujo.
0: One of my favorites, Mitch.
1: 8th overall, that shark and all. Toronto Raptor himself, Hoffa. 2011, Jimmer Fredette. He was drafted by the Milwaukee Bucks and then got traded to Sacramento. And then 2025, Yegor Dioman, 8th overall to the Brooklyn Nets. It's crazy to think that before Kevin Young arrived, only 3 lottery picks. In 2 years under Kevin Young, they're going to have 2 lottery picks.
0: And possibly a third one next year.
1: Yeah, KY is delivering on getting guys ready for the pros.
0: Yeah, it's awesome, Mitch, because that's one thing that he talked about when he came into BYU was he wanted to prepare players for the NBA, and he says, I have the skill set to do it. I'm going to have the assistants to do it. And then he pulls over a team nutritionist from the Suns, and he pulls over, you know, psychologists. And so it's a loaded staff that's I think, going to benefit BYU for years to come, because now the proof is there. Like, if you go to BYU and you play well, and if Kevin Young tells you that he envisions you being a lottery pick in the NBA draft, you have to believe him, because not only has he coached for a long time in the NBA, but now he's also coached players in college and gotten them to a position where they're going to be a lottery pick. So this year will be number 5 for BYU to have a lottery pick in the NBA tournament. But I think it's going to help BYU moving forward, because a guy like Bruce Branch III coming in this year, he's a 5-star. He's already in early mock drafts in the top 10 next year. I think the sky's the limit, and it's going to be fun to see where BYU basketball goes.
1: Well, let's take a break. On the other side, we'll get to where BYU basketball goes with it.
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6: It's 12:32 at KSL News Radio. I'm Isabella Sosa. KSL's top local story this hour. Some of the state's top water managers believe Utah's situation is so grim that the governor should make an emergency drought declaration. KSL News Radio's Heather Peterson reports.
7: The Department of Natural Resources brought together the Drought Response Committee Thursday. There, the Great Salt Lake Collaborative reports there was a presentation on the state's bleak picture, where they talked about how Utah's record low snowpack and above average temperatures are impacting everything from fire danger to agriculture. If the governor declares the drought emergency, it'll allow the state to gain access to state and federal funding and resources that'll help counteract problems caused by the drought. They didn't specify if this would lead to any mandatory water restrictions. It's believed the governor is likely to issue a drought declaration later this month. Heather Peterson, KSL News Radio.
6: Our top national story this hour from ABC News. The Trump administration has released some federal government files on UFO sightings, or as they're officially known by the government, UAPs, or Unidentified Anomalous Phenomena.
8: The Pentagon says this is the first of what will be several declassified document dumps about the unidentified object sightings at the direction of President Trump. The president now touts complete and maximum transparency, writing it's up to the public to decide for themselves.
6: That's ABC's Christiane Cordero. Coming up, feels like summer. KSL weather is next. KSL News Time, 12:33.
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6: 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You deserve to love where you bank. The roads are looking peaceful. Traffic on the major highways is cruising along. Spring is calling. Answer in Cedar City and Bryan Head. Head south, try something different. 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Highs this weekend will be in the 70s and 80s. They'll get up to the 90s by Monday and Tuesday and stay in the 80s the rest of the week. Right now, it's partly cloudy and 72 degrees. I'm Isabella Sosa, KSL News Radio. 102.7 FM, 1160 AM, and KSLNewsRadio.com. 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
1: Hope you're having a fantastic Saturday on this May 9th. 12:36 p.m. here in downtown Salt Lake City. Mitch Harper and Nate Slack with you. We hold it down every week talking BYU sports on the legacy home of the Cougars, BYU basketball, while also piecing together its roster for next season. Still no player signed at the center spot yet. We continue to wait on where BYU goes at the five spot, but we do know one of the, I would say, marquee games on the non-conference schedule this upcoming year, Nate, BYU and Utah State. That rivalry is back. They announced a two-game series that begins this upcoming season with the Aggies traveling south on I-15 to the Marriott Center on December 9th. Then, where it gets a little spicy in the controversy of this all, 2027-2028 season, they will meet across the street from here at Broadcast House at the Delta Center. What do you think of this two-game series and the return of BYU and Utah State on the hardwood?
0: I like it, Mitch. I think it's good. I think it's good for BYU. I think it's good for Utah State. College basketball is, college sports and as a whole are all about rivalries. And I feel like we're moving too much away from rivalries in the sport where, you know, BYU and Utah didn't play football for a few years. BYU was kind of building in that rivalry with Boise State in football. That's gone. Obviously, they haven't played Utah State in football. I like it because it also adds some meat to the non-conference schedule, because last season, that was really kind of, I mean, I don't know how else to put it. It was boring. It was a boring non-conference schedule outside of the games, the marquee non-conference games.
1: The games at the Marriott Center were a drag.
0: Yes, absolutely. Yeah. BYU was so excited to move on from the WCC just to be able to play Pacific at home again. And then you're playing Queens and you're playing Holy Cross, and, you know, no offense to those teams, but if it's not going to be a competitive game, you never went into those games. You never walked into the Marriott Center thinking BYU is

0: I like it too. I think that, you know, someone who really likes college sports, I'd be okay with Provo and Logan being the two spots in this series. I think, though, where we got to remind ourselves, though, BYU is in a situation where they don't have to play Utah State. I don't think the fan base necessarily was begging Kevin Young, please play Utah State. Like, I've been pretty much in every presser that Kevin Young has been part of. He's never been once asked by a media member, hey, are you bringing back the Utah State series? That is an interesting wrinkle to all this. This will be the first in-state non-conference rivalry game in the Kevin Young era when these two meet up in December, because, of course, since Kevin Young took over the head coach job at BYU, Utah then joined the Big 12. I just think that we've seen now with Power 4 teams, there's almost like a roadmap, a blueprint of how they go about non-conference scheduling. And that is a lot of home games, primarily against quad four teams, as you laid out, because really the last 3 years since BYU joined the Big 12, November and December have been brutal from a home game experience. There's really no one with a pulse coming into the Marriott Center. And that's what I like about this game. There is someone with a pulse that could maybe beat BYU. I don't think they would or will, but maybe it could happen if BYU's not playing well. And, you know, the big question for the last 3 years in home games in November and December is simply, can they beat the team that they're projected to beat by 25 points? Can they cover that and then maybe build on that to then have their predictive ratings help them for when NCAA tournament time, because those predictive ratings matter a ton. There's a roadmap and a blueprint to how these Power Four teams go about it, because once you get in the league play, the numbers don't skew that much. You're going to, you know, win some games. You're also going to lose a good share in a tough league like the Big 12. So you don't move much. The key is to always hammer out your metrics in non-conference, hit it out of the park, be in the top 25 entering January, and then you're pretty much going to live there. We saw that 3 years ago in BYU's first season in the Big 12, where they were a little bit of a paper tiger, played no one in non-conference, but they hit it out of the park, out of their metrics, and blew everyone out. They were in the top 10 entering Big 12 play. In fact, I think they were top five, and they were nestled in the top 25 the entire way. It's a long way of saying that the purist in me in college sports would love a visit to the Spectrum again, but no one else in the Power Four does that. So why does BYU have to be the example? I get why Utah State fans be like, why are we playing a game in the Spectrum? But again, BYU doesn't need to have this series. They're going to still sell a ton of tickets. This is not like a move to then, you know, have more ticket sales. BYU sells a ton of tickets. It's just, again, you have an extra game on the schedule now, going up from 31 games to 32. Why not? Why not bring on the Aggies? Because, again, there is that intensity, and I like that dynamic. And, hey, for BYU, it does show that they're the ones that have a little bit more leverage and power. But I do think Utah State, though, going to the Pac-12, will make this a quality game for either team. Yeah. You know, Pac-12 is going to be a good basketball league that Utah State's going into that features Gonzaga. And Utah State's a consistent winner. I mean, they're always in the NCAA tournament. So it's going to be a good test for BYU. I like the ad that Kevin Young and Chris Burgess and this staff bringing this game together.
1: Yeah, Wilson, Mitch, I hope that answers the question of texter 6073, who asks, why is BYU afraid to play in the Spectrum? And it's not that BYU's scared. It's just that that's not what power teams do.
0: Yeah, and the thing is that, honestly, BYU goes into Allen Fieldhouse. They go into these tough Big 12 environments. You know, they play in big stages. I don't think it's necessarily, again, afraid. I think it's just the Power Four world has told us this is how it's done. Why does BYU have to be the exception? You know, Duke isn't going into a hostile road environment. Like, do they even ever play a true road game anywhere? Maybe it's for if it's a fellow blue blood, but you always see Duke going to Vegas, going to Madison Square Garden, going to some Chicago. That's what Kansas does. Kansas will sometimes do a true road game against a fellow rival, Missouri, or like an Indiana or Kentucky. But you just don't see these teams do that. I would be all for it, because honestly, I get tired of the quad four games. I get tired of seeing Holy Cross roll into the Marriott Center. And it's like, really, what are we going to learn from this? Whole lot of nothing. I want to see BYU play ACC, Pac-12, Big Ten teams in the Marriott Center, but they'll never come. Like, BYU faces the same issue that Utah

0: State deals with. Why won't teams come to the Marriott Center? You can't tell me that Kevin Young, who comes from the NBA, he doesn't want to swim in these waters where they're playing Delaware and all the, like, believe me, I'm sure there's nights where he's just like, why are we doing this? 2 years ago in his first season, he inherits a schedule and he's probably like, that was a slog of a schedule to go through where there was no one with a pulse that they played in non-conference. And they really learned nothing about the team. Last year was so much more of a battle-tested group than injuries started to pile up. But you can't tell me that KY would be all for playing some big-time games, whether home or away. It's just, why does no one else does in the Power Four ranks? Why does BYU have to be the one that's the exception saying, I'm going to go to Utah State, when, again, they're not a power conference team? And unfortunately, those sort of things, like, I'm not trying to ignore BYU's history, being in the West Coast Conference, being in the Mountain West Conference, because BYU understands it more than most, but they're also trying to play the game to get the best possible seed in the NCAA tournament. And the metrics and the history shows us this is the path, home games and neutral sites. That's the roadmap that you take in non-conference play. And BYU is going to do that as much as anyone else is doing to put them in the best possible position to get the best seed they can.
1: Yeah, and it's the reason that BYU is reportedly, according to John Rothstein, going to be playing San Diego State in Palm Springs as well. It's another marquee matchup with a great team from the Mountain West who's moving to the Pac-12, but it's not going to be at San Diego State. It's not going to be in Viejas Arena. It's going to be a neutral site game.
0: Yeah, I'd love Viejas because that's more history. I think of that gecko. I think of that banana when that student section, the show, even though they were always poking at BYU all the time, even to this day. But it's just, that's how college basketball is played. And to say that BYU should be the one making the exception when no one else does, why isn't North Carolina coming out to the Marriott Center for an exhibition game? Why did they have to play an exhibition at the Delta Center? Just how it goes. And that's just what it is. I'd rather the game be played than not be played at all. And I think for Utah State, you can't tell me their fan base would not want any sort of crack at BYU. I mean, they just despise BYU. I always have to remind myself that Utah State just has a deep-rooted hatred of BYU. And it made me realize, seeing this announcement, I'm like, I forget that. You would think it would be maybe Utah, because for the longest stretch there, the Utes would never play Utah State. Now Utah, of course, has lined them up in football, but I think Utah State hates BYU. Hey, you get your crack to take them down, and BYU has the chance to extend that win streak.
1: It's going to be a two-year deal as well. So this year's going to be in Provo. Next year will be in the Delta Center. One interesting note that was in the release was that the tickets are going to be split 50-50.
0: Yeah.
1: What are your thoughts on that? So my first initial thought was, I hope the BYU fans buy tickets, because I think kind of the perception and the idea, like the mental, I don't know, the thoughts of BYU fans is that they're excited for those big marquee matchups, the games against, you know, Wisconsin and reportedly against Ohio State this next year. They're excited for Big 12 play. Are they going to be forking out a lot of money to go see BYU play Utah State at the Delta Center if the tickets are what they costed last year? But I think Utah State fans, in turn, would do that. I think they would spend quite a bit of money to go see Utah State take on BYU.
0: I think BYU fans would pay up for a game that's, again, the thing about an in-state game, even though, like, a Wisconsin's glamorous and North Carolina's glamorous, there's more interaction. Like, BYU fans are interacting with Utah State fans, maybe in their office more. That's more likely than a BYU fan interacting with a North Carolina fan at their work. And I think that alone, that dynamic, makes them a little bit more inspired to fork out some cash, because then it could be, hey, me and my Aggie buddies, we're all alums of these schools, we're going to go. I think that sort of dynamic and just that in-state component would lead to people forking out money. I hope that it's a cool, you know, Oklahoma, Texas sort of scene where it's down the middle, half royal blue, half navy blue.
1: Oh,
0: that
1: awesome.
0: Would look amazing. That's where my head goes, but we will see how that goes. And again, that game will be next year, 2027-2028. This upcoming season, BYU will host the Aggies on December 9th. Of course, you can listen to the basketball call, BYU basketball call, here on KSL News Radio and the Utah State call on our sibling station, the KSL Sports Zone. Let's take a break. On the other side, we'll get to some other news and notes around college basketball as the NCAA tournament has an official decision. We'll hit on it next.
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1: I missed the final segment of hour number one. It's Cougar Sports Saturday. Naislack, Mitch Harper here. This past week, the NCAA men's and women's basketball selection committees unanimously approved the NCAA tournament to be expanded to 76 teams. And we talked a little bit about this last week, where this wasn't anything that anybody really wanted to happen. And it still did, unanimously. What are your thoughts on the expansion of the NCAA tournament? Is it good at all for BYU, or is this just kind of a doesn't benefit, doesn't hurt BYU?
0: Yeah, I don't think it changes much of anything for BYU men's basketball. I think for women's basketball, it'll be a huge success because I think the women's program is going to be a team, at least maybe like this past year and maybe in the upcoming years. I think they could be better this upcoming year, but probably always a bubble team unless they, because it seems like they just don't have the ability to load up in the non-conference like the men's program tends to be able to do. Maybe that can change under Lee Kumar. So naturally their metrics and profile will always be maybe in bubble territory unless they have a dominant run in the Big 12. So I think they benefit the most. I think the men's team, it's just kind of business as usual. I do like the fact that the bracket itself for the NCAA tournament visually doesn't change. We'll see the opening round games just listed at the very top of the bracket. I'm sure I'll get on board with it. As a degenerate who watches the NIT and the college basketball crown, I will watch more basketball that's college basketball in helping determine the national champion, but I just don't think it was needed. And I don't get the sense with all these media companies consolidating, not expanding, is it going to be this windfall of money? I just, where do you justify it? I think, again, it just is justification for the bigger leagues that BYU is part of. Big 12, Big 10, ACC, SEC, just giving more bids to them. And really, do we need to see 18-win Arizona State in the field? I don't think so, but I guess we do in this rev share era. I just don't think it was needed at all.
1: I don't think so either. And my thing is, I don't know if it's going to scratch the itch that the committee has where they want it to keep expanding because I don't know if they're wanting more money out of it. And if that's the case, are they going to keep expanding? Is it going to stay at 76 for very long before they try to expand to 82 or 86 teams?
0: I mean, you think about it, Nate. It would have to be a colossal disaster of a season for BYU to not make the tournament anymore. I mean, that's the nice thing. I guess if you want to say what benefits the men's basketball program, it would have to be a colossal disaster. Let's say they schedule similar to what they did last year. You know, top 50 non-conference schedule, always going to have a good conference slate. You win 18 games, you're in. And, like, that's mediocre basketball. We saw BYU kind of go through a slog of a season at the tail end, 20-plus wins. They started 16-1. It didn't feel great. They still got a 6th seed. Like, you'd have to be hovering around 500 to be not making the tournament now if you're BYU. And even then, if you got a loaded non-conference schedule, 500 can maybe get you in. Like, that's where it gets a little dangerous for coaches and programs. Like, if you don't make the tournament, it's almost like, what are you doing? Whereas before, it felt like, man, you're always getting to the tournament. That's the benchmark. Even if you're not advancing, you're always getting there because it's so difficult to get there. Now it's like, if you don't get there, what the heck's going on with this program?
1: Well, even then, you had so many teams that were on the bubble, like a Cincinnati or an Arizona State, and it seems like they were just kind of trying to get rid of their coaching staff.
0: Right.
1: And if they make the NCAA tournament, are you in a spot to fire your coaches? Because what does that say about the coach coming in next? Is the expectation to to win in the NCAA tournament at that point, because you can't fire a coach after making the NCAA tournament and then suddenly turn around and say, hey, we need to get somebody else.
0: Yeah, it just feels like college sports are far too often dictated by TV executives and short-sighted thinking. Like, think long-term about the whole ecosystem of college athletics. We didn't need this. Because, again, it's just not going to benefit the mid-majors at all, which I think, in theory, people would want to see more of that because of the David Goliath component. Let's take a break. Let's get to some Big 12 football next here on Cougar Sports Saturday.
20: From ABC News, I'm Mike Dubusky. All eyes will be on Spain's Canary Islands tomorrow. That's where that Dutch cruise ship at the center of the hantavirus outbreak is expected to drop anchor.
21: The State Department says it is in contact with Americans on board. CDC personnel will then accompany them onto a charter flight to the National Quarantine Unit in Omaha, Nebraska. The facility was used during the early stages of the COVID outbreak.
20: ABC's Michelle Franz and Dr. Dele Davies is the interim chancellor of that facility.
22: The quarantine unit is the place where you put people when you're observing them, where they may get disease, but the vast majority in general do not go on to develop disease.
20: Officials maintain the risk to the general public is low. A person was struck and killed by a passenger jet at Denver International Airport last night, with authorities saying it happened 2 minutes after that person scaled a fence in a remote part of the airport. Chloe Coons was on the plane at the time, which caught fire when it happened.
23: People were yelling fire, fire, and smoke whistling in the air. Some people were getting agitated that we weren't given like immediate directions to get off the plane.
20: Authorities are now investigating the incident. Trump administration officials say they're still waiting for Iran's response to the latest White House peace proposal. ABC's Selena Wang has the latest.
24: A one-page proposal from the Trump administration gives both sides a month to work through the thorniest issues, including the future of Iran's nuclear program. And during that window, the U.S. would gradually lift its blockade on Iranian ports if Iran allows ships to move freely through the Strait of Hormuz. But for now, the U.S. is still enforcing that blockade. And on Friday, American forces opened fire on two Iranian oil tankers. Iran is calling those strikes a reckless military adventure.
20: 15 people are in the hospital after what police call a possible boat explosion in Florida. It all happened in the Haulover Sandbar in Miami. 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
27: 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It's 103 at KSL News Radio. I'm Isabella Sosa. KSL's top story this hour. In the 1 year since Utah banned fluoridated drinking water, dentists are encouraging patients to make sure their kids get fluoride supplements. Dental associations say the lack of fluoride in the water will be bad for child dental health, but that we won't see those effects for another 5 to 7 years. Dentists say fluoridated toothpaste is good and helpful, but it's no substitute for fluoride supplements. One person is injured after a shooting on Bangor Highway in South Jordan. UHP says last night a man was driving southbound on Bangor Highway between 7800 South and 9000 South when a bullet hit the front of his windshield. He had minor injuries and was treated on the scene. If you have any information, contact UHP. Coming up, a warm weekend. KSL weather is next. KSL News Time, 104.
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27: 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There's a crash eastbound, 5400 south and 2200 west in Taylorsville, blocking the right lane and shoulder. Turn everyday spaces into blooms of beauty with Olson's Greenhouse. 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Highs this weekend are in the 70s and 80s. Expect some clouds, but no rain. Right now, it's partly cloudy and 70 degrees. I'm Isabella Sosa, KSL News Radio. 102.7 FM, 1160 AM, and KSLNewsRadio.com. Utah's news, traffic, and weather station.
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0: Weeks from now, BYU football returns when the Cougars take on the Utah Tech Trailblazers. All of the action, of course, can be heard right here on KSL News Radio. Mitch Harper, Nate Slack with you on Cougar Sports Saturday on this May 9th. And this week over on KSLSports.com, myself and three other members of the KSL Sports team, Steve Bartle, Utah Insider, Josh Furlong, and Sean Walker, we all put together a Big 12 football power rankings post-spring edition, unpacking what's been taking place in the Big 12 and kind of a snapshot of where we think these football teams are this season. I'll give you some of the rankings here, and I want to get your thoughts, Nate, on these rankings. At number one, it was a unanimous number one, which surprised me a little bit because I thought maybe some others would disagree. It's the Texas Tech Red Raiders, reigning Big 12 champs, despite the questions at quarterback with Brendan Sorsby, who did lawyer up with this week, which should be interesting. Texas Tech's number one. Number two, your BYU Cougars checking in, and they were unanimous number two as well. Number three, the Utah Utes. Number four, the Houston Cougars. And number five, the Arizona Wildcats. Your thoughts, Nate, how would you rank maybe the top end of the conference? And just your thoughts on that poll from our KSL sports team.
1: Yeah, first thought, Mitch, I was shocked to see Houston come in at number four. Because I know their defense is really good, but I feel like their offense still is a little bit a ways away from being able to compete at the top of the Big 12. So I was surprised to see Houston at number four. They want to be in probably my top seven, maybe six.
0: Okay.
1: So I'm not as high on Houston as you guys are. Texas Tech being number one, I agree. I don't think it's because of Brendan Sorsby. So his absence doesn't really bother me a whole lot, because even last year's team, I don't feel like they were in the position they were in because of Baron Morton. I feel like it was almost in, you know, despite his play. And that's weird to say too, because before the last season started, we had our predictions here on Big 12 Player of the Year and who was going to make it to Arlington. And I had said that my player of the year was going to be Baron Morton. And he just, I don't feel like he really panned out last year. Granted, he was playing through injury, so you gotta take that into an account. But
0: blew me away that he got drafted, by the way.
1: Oh, I was shocked.
0: I was a little bit surprised, and honestly, I was stunned. BYU got hammered the way that they did in Lubbock against a quarterback that had one leg. BYU's defense came out strong in that game, but that's a whole different topic anyway.
1: Yeah, so Texas Tech, I'm okay with being number one. BYU number two, I agree. I'm surprised it was unanimous because I feel like some people could say, oh, you know, Bears due for a sophomore slump potentially. Sure. But I feel like BYU returned so much production that it's hard to put them lower than two. Utah three also kind of surprises me just because they lost so much. Like I talk about how much BYU has returning. Utah lost so much talent. The offensive line is going to be completely different. They lost a bunch of their coaches.
0: New coach at offensive line, too, Jordan Gross. And I can't help but one thing that makes me think when I hear about Jordan Gross and some of the features, and he's Cougar fans that don't remember, Jordan Gross, a Utah legend, played in the Carolina Panthers, outstanding offensive tackle for the Utes, one of their best to do it. It reminds me a little bit of Ty Detmer when he came to BYU, where it's like,
1: yeah.
0: He was around the NFL. He did all this. He coached in high school. His connections in the NFL will simply translate because he's done this. And it's like, we'll see. Because Jim Harding was really good coaching the offensive line. And we bring up the offensive line because that's just, I think, what the national narrative on Utah is, the physicality up front. That's always what it always is. Defense and offense. People just go to the cliche physicality, but I think it's a fair question mark, and I also question a little bit of their running game, too. I do think that Devin Dampier and Bert Ficklin will be good, but I had Utah 4 on my ballot. I still think that their schedule sets up to where they should get wins, but again, it's a year one. Even though Scally's been around that whole program for decades, and he's a Utah man through and through, Whittingham, as Mark Harlan laid out in that letter to the new Michigan coach, Kyle Whittingham, they didn't like the way that the exit went down and him taking a bunch of coaches and players. It's a new look at Utah. So it's, even though you thought it would just be inherit the new fancy car or the fancy car, it's now a completely new ride. How is it going to operate? And I think Scally's the right man for them, but I just think that we don't know how it'll be week after week for that Utah team.
1: And it's still year one, just like you said. So yeah. I think Utah's maybe a little high at 3. I agree with you. I think maybe 4 or 5 would be where I would put them. Here would be my top 5, Mitch. I would say Texas Tech at number 1.
0: Okay.
1: I think just you got to dethrone them. They're number 1. BYU's number 2. Number 3, I would put Arizona.
0: Interesting.
1: I'm really high on Arizona. The way they ended last season, and then if BYU had any quarterback in the conference outside of Bear, I love Bear. I think his ceiling is very high. But I really like Noah Fifita. And it seems like week in, week out, he's fantastic. Watching him play against Utah when he was even in the member of the Pac-12, he's always been so good. That ball that Evan Johnson broke up in the double overtime against BYU last year, that was right on the bucket, Mitch. That was a perfect throw. He has so many. You got to look, listeners, you got to look back at the highlights. Pull up YouTube, pull up those highlights from the BYU-Arizona game last year. And just pay attention to Noah Fifita, because some of those passes he had one touchdown as well in the far end zone of where I was sitting in, and just right on the money. He's awesome. He's just a baller. I would love to have him quarterback my team. See, Arizona would be my number 3. Utah, I'd put at number 4. And then number 5, probably Arizona State, just because Arizona State's going to be a little bit revamped this year, but I think with Kenny Dillingham, you can never really count his team out.
0: Yeah, I think that's a good top 5. I think I will say this with BYU at 2. What do you think it'll take for BYU? And look, views of the media, like the program itself, they don't care about that. I mean, they're going to go out and play their thing. But let's call what it is. And in college football, sometimes the narrative is almost as big as the results. BYU's won 23 games and missed the playoff the last 2 years. Because it seems like the narrative is against them. What do you think it's going to take for BYU to be viewed as maybe the favorite? Or what do you need to see in the fall from this BYU team to say they will be the best team in the Big 12, you think?
1: Oh, that's an easy question, Mitch. They've got to run up the score. Mm. They can't continue to win games by single digits or like by a 14. I think they had too many games last year. Even the game against West Virginia. West Virginia's kind of stumbling. They're not a very good team. That score was way closer than it should have been. And so when you're scoreboard watching, which so many national reporters do, and you see, oh, BYU only beat, you know, West Virginia by 2 touchdowns, and they were a 17 or 20-point favorite. They didn't reach the spread. I feel like that makes a big difference. And so that's one thing I think Utah has done a really good job with over the years is just putting the hammer down on teams. Last year, they were pummeling teams. They were winning by 30, 40 points, it felt like, every single week. And so I feel like if BYU can do that, they'll get a lot better. They'll get a lot more respect nationally. But even inside the locker room, when you're thumping teams and you're not just kind of squeaking out with wins, I feel like that's a huge confidence boost. And you think, oh, we can do this against anybody. And maybe that hurt Texas Tech last year because they had some really big wins. And then they go into the playoff and they take on Oregon and they just got punched in the mouth and can never respond. But for me, the biggest thing this year that I want to see BYU do is to quit, you know, playing with fire. They're not really playing with fire because I think the games that they win, they're winning. And you look at like the control metric, the game control metric, and BYU does really well.
0: Top 10 in time of possession this past season.
1: But the point differential I want to see increase this year.
0: Yeah, and I think that's a fair point because, and I think there's some games this year, obviously Utah Tech, they're gonna handle business 119 days from now. It would be huge in week two if BYU made a statement. Like, and look, Arizona, as you laid out, I mean, they're going to be tough. That's going to be a really good game.
1: They might be ranked.
0: Yeah, I think you're right. But that would be huge because sometimes in early seasons, teams are not complete. And BYU, I'd like to think, will hit the ground running a little bit quicker than other teams. Arizona obviously retains Fifita, as you noted, but a revamped secondary could bear and BYU's offense maybe go off on Arizona a little bit and, you know, put up some numbers and really make a statement because you're right. BYU's kind of lived in that space in recent seasons in this 23 win 2 years where they'll win a game, you know, 27-17 and just kind of go in and out or it comes down to the wire and things like that. And people just don't like the way that the aesthetic of how they go about their business, yet they win and they don't get respect for it. It would be good to see BYU put the hammer down. But then on the flip side, you do see games where they do crush a TCU and they don't get the respect for it because, oh, TCU at the time is 6-4, yet they end the season ranked last year in top 25. So it seems like Big 12 teams just don't get that, you know, wide margin for error. You know, you see the national narrative. Well, BYU last year had their chance against Texas Tech. They blew it, and that's that. It's like, say that to a Big Ten or SEC team when they lose one game. They always get multiple opportunities. They always get a mulligan. Why not the Big 12 teams as well? How big of a gap do you think it is between BYU and Texas Tech, though?
1: I don't think it's that big. This year, I don't think it's that big. I think last year was really big because Texas Tech defense was so good. To have a defensive lineman go number 2 overall in the NFL draft, they were fantastic. Texas Tech was legit. And I feel like the gap last year was really big. This year, I don't think it's going to be as big of a gap because I think Texas Tech did really well in the transfer portal, but how do you replace a guy like David Bailey?
0: Yeah, it'll be tough. And I think the gap was highlighted by the draft picks. Texas Tech had 9, BYU had 2. Sheesh. And I think that BYU, I hope we see a rematch of BYU and Texas Tech in Arlington because that would be
1: epic. You think we will?
0: I think that
1: I'm putting you on the spot here.
0: I think we will, Nate, because I like how BYU's schedule sets up. It's tricky in some spots. I think TCU could always be a little bit dicey, but I'm not sold on Sonny Dykes. I'm kind of surprised they got the contract extension, that October 3rd game on General Conference Saturday, which, by the way, that's going to be weird.
1: That is going to be
0: BYU playing on General Conference Saturday. Yeah. We haven't seen that since 2005. I would also say, too, you know, at Utah is going to be tough. Arizona State on Halloween, that's going to be tough. But I like November. I think Baylor, I mean, is Aranda still coaching by then? I think Kansas might be the worst team in the league this year. That's my thought. Them and Iowa State. Iowa State's on the schedule. I don't think Cincinnati's that good. I think this schedule sets up pretty well for BYU. And you got 7 home games. They should be there. And that's where my second thought is before we, and maybe we hold off until the other side. Do these heightened expectations scare you as a BYU fan? Let's discuss that next here on Cougar Sports Saturday, and it's powered by KSL Sports.
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28: There's no doubt about it. 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Now, some of us are pretty good. 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If you're really looking for that perfection in steaks, it's Ruth's Chris Steakhouse. And now with Memorial Day just around the corner, a lot of graduation parties are going on, special events, birthdays, you name it. 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
0: Welcome back into Cougar Sports Saturday. Mitch Harper and Nate Slack with you. If you've missed any part of the program today, make sure to subscribe to the show wherever you get your podcast. So I asked the question at the before the break, do heightened expectations going into a BYU football season scare you? Nate, you as a BYU fan, does that make you uneasy?
1: Not really, but also like BYU hasn't been in this space. So I can't speak on experience of saying, hey, I guess 2008 is like the last time I can think of that really had big expectations. Maybe 2021.
0: Yeah, I was going to say, well, 2022 maybe, where they were coming off the back-to-back 10-win seasons and they were a preseason top 25 team and that thing nosedived on the defensive side. That's probably the only point of reference in the Kalani era where going into a year, they're going to be a preseason-ranked team. Where they'll be ranked, we don't know, but people are expecting big things from this squad. Like, you bring all this back to run it back, as they said, all these guys in January. And I remember being in Arlington at AT&T Stadium. Many players saying, we'll be back. We'll be back. You got to deliver and get there. So does that just make you uneasy? Because the last 2 years, these BYU teams have just had that whole chip on the shoulder, no one believes in a sort of deal.
1: I think it's still good. It doesn't concern me all that much because I think there's just you flip a switch when you're the losing team and confetti's falling and you're watching other teams celebrate a championship. And so for BYU to be so close in 2024, to make it to the championship game in 2025, I feel like they know what they need to do during the offseason. They know what they need to do during the season to kind of eclipse that mark that they've been at. And then just from a national like perspective, entering the season ranked is huge because there's a glass ceiling on every team. And when BYU is unranked to start out the year, they're going to end up being one or two teams outside of the playoff, even if they have a really good season. So starting out this year is going to be awesome because BYU is going to be a top 25 team. And we saw last year, I don't think this is going to be the case with BYU. Obviously, schedule-wise, Notre Dame started out 0-2 last year, and they were still ranked inside the top 25 because of where they started in the preseason rankings. BYU's not going to lose to Utah Tech, Mitch. I'm going to go on record saying that. But I feel like BYU is, they're in a good spot now because they've been so close the last 2 years. The high expectations don't scare me this year because BYU has so many returning players. And I think they're so hungry to achieve something more. I think it's going to be a benefit to them this year.
0: Yeah, I hope so. And I think that coming out of spring that, there is a good feeling with this group that I don't feel like it's going to the heads of the players, winning a Pop-Tarts Bowl, winning an Alamo Bowl. I still think guys like Isaiah Glasker look and say, there's still a lot to accomplish. And that's why they're back. They want to get to the NFL. But as a team, there's so much more meat on the bone to grab for this BYU football program. And I think that that's always my fear, though, with BYU sports is that when there is a standard to meet a certain level of success, when people are going into a year saying 10's the floor, and I honestly think that could be the floor for this team, Nate. I really do. I think this is a really good BYU team, but it does always make me have a little bit of caution. Maybe it's just I've seen many BYU teams of the past, but I'd like to think that BYU is better equipped now because they've got more resources. I think they've got better depth. And in some spots, there's areas where quarterback, running back, I question the depth a little bit. Still got some questions about who's the wide receiver one for this team. But I like where things are at tight end. I like where the offensive line is at. Defense, I think they are in a great spot. I really tried to poke and prod at that defense, say, where is the glaring hole? I don't really see one. If they stay healthy, I think that's going to be an excellent defense and one of the best in the Big 12. And that alone gives you a chance. Even if the offense has an off day, I think that defense can carry you in some games. And I think the offense will be pretty good with Bear and LJ. But that gives me reason for optimism that that defense week after week will always deliver and always give you a chance. And I think that gives BYU an opportunity to live up to the high expectations.
1: The defense is number 6 in the country in returning production. Looking at a story on ESPN, 69% of their production from last year returns this year. One of the big missing pieces with Jack Kelly, you're replacing him with Kade Uluave, star linebacker from Cal. So BYU's going to have the workhorses. I think they have what it takes this year. The biggest difference for me between expectations for basketball this season, because I think a lot of people are going to look back at that. Basketball has so many new faces, and they had to mesh all at the same time. Rob Wright, Mu Davis, AJ DiBonsa, so many new pieces. Football doesn't have that. They're going to be running it back with the same crew. I think that works in BYU's favor.
0: BYU's chasing the college football playoff. The future of the playoff could be changing as well. Let's hit on that next.
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27: Good afternoon, it's 1:31 at KSL News Radio. I'm Isabella Sosa. KSL's top local story this hour. The family of a Saratoga Springs woman who police say was killed by her husband urges him to turn himself in. KSL TV's Garna Mejia has details.
19: More than 2 months since her murder, Joselem Jenes Vitola's family is ready to break their silence. Her youngest brother, Jason Jenes, says their life will never be the same. Saratoga police suspect 43-year-old Joselem was murdered by her husband of 19 years, Alvaro Urbino Rojas, in late February. Her body was found in Alvaro's trailer in Draper, but he fled the state in his gray Toyota Sequoia. Police traced him all the way to Southern California.
27: Urbina Rojas was last seen in the San Luis Obispo area. Our top national story this hour from ABC News. A proposal from the Trump administration gives the U.S. and Iran a month to work through big issues like the future of Iran's nuclear program. During that window, the White House says it would gradually lift its blockade on Iranian ports if Iran allows ships to move freely through the Strait of Hormuz. Yesterday, American forces opened fire on two Iranian oil tankers.
21: Iran is calling those strikes a reckless military adventure. The war is now in its 10th week, and President Trump is pushing for progress before he leaves for Beijing in just a few days, early next week.
27: That's ABC News senior White House correspondent Selena Wang. Coming up, record highs. KSL weather is next. KSL News Time, 1:33.
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27: 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There's some congestion northbound I-15 in South Jordan, and then again up as you reach the I-80 interchange. 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Today's high will be in the 70s, and tomorrow will reach the 80s. By Monday and Tuesday, we could reach record highs in the low 90s. Right now, it's partly cloudy and 72 degrees. I'm Isabella Sosa, KSL News Radio, 102.7 FM, 1160 AM, and KSLNewsRadio.com. 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
0: Cougar Sports Saturday rolls on. College football playoff. That is the goal for BYU football this season and really every season. BYU wants to go chase a national title. Look, I feel like BYU should not shy away from that commentary. Will they do it? I don't know. Maybe not. Only one team wins it, but they're chasing it, man. They want to go get that thing one day. But first, they got to somehow get to the playoff and go do it. This year, it's a 12-team playoff. What it is in 2027 and beyond, that's still up for debate. And the American Football Coaches Association, in which head coach Kalani Sitake is a member of the board of trustees, board of directors, if you will, for the AFCA, they have endorsed reportedly a 24-team college football playoff. That's what they want to see for the future of the sport. They also want conference championship games to be gone. Nate, your thoughts on the idea of a 24-team playoff and the idea of removing conference championship games?
1: Well, on a personal note, it's kind of validating because a few years ago I had a take on Twitter X saying that I thought conference championship games were overrated and it was no longer as important to win a conference championship.
0: Hold on, Nate.
1: And they're following me, so... Yes, thank you, Mitch.
0: Follow Nate. Follow him to freedom.
1: It's always good to see that. But look, I understand winning in Arlington would be awesome for BYU fans. But at the end of the day, like, the goal is not to win a conference championship. The goal is to win, is to make it to the college football playoff and win there. And the reason that winning a conference championship is so big for the Big 12 right now is because it's shown so far that that's the only path to get to the college football playoff. I'm looking back at the playoff rankings in 2022 because I was thinking about this earlier this week, where how would BYU have benefited the last 2 years if there was a 2014 playoff? Because we know that they've been on the brink, but not really on the brink because they were never in conversations. even those graphics that ESPN would throw up there when they were talking about the ranking reveals, they would never include BYU, and BYU was right there.
0: Kalani hated that, too. He'd always say, well, at least put us up on the graphic.
1: Back in 2022, week 15, Kansas State, obviously member of the Big 12 Conference, they're 10-3. What is their rank in the college football playoff ranking? Any guesses?
0: 9.
1: They were number 9.
0: Oh, yeah.
1: So a 10-3 Kansas State team, number 9 in the playoff rankings, yet BYU's 12-1, and they couldn't sniff really the top 10.
0: It just felt like the goalpost moved with it going to a 12-team playoff. They'll say, you know what, that Big 12 team that we know confidently is outside the playoff picture, we'll just move them down even further. And a few years ago, BYU would have probably been in that 8-9 territory comfortably, maybe 6.
1: Utah that same week, 10-3, number 8. USC 11-2, number 10. But yeah, just because of what you said, it's no longer a 14 playoff, it's a 12-team playoff. So the teams that were, you know, 8, 9, 10, they're suddenly 12, 13, 14, 15 because they need to be outside of the playoff structure, but also receive enough respect where they're a good team. They just can't be in the playoff structure. So for me, I like the idea of going

0: to four, it just opened the door for people to start losing interest in bowl games. We still all watch the bowl games. The bowl games still deliver massive audiences. We still want, there's still a value to whenever college football games are played, people will watch. They want to watch these games. So it's not like bowls are dead, but I think the interest from the teams, the coaching staffs have decreased quite a bit from the days when it was the BCS and it was 1 versus 2. Well, once they opened this door to the 4-team playoff, it created this opportunity to where, you know, you're going to have people it's playoff or bust. That's what it's going to be. And that's the world we're in now. And I can get on board with a 24-team playoff if there is automatic qualifiers. I wish I could confidently say, you know, just make it a selection committee and just get the best 24 teams. But I then feel like we would see 10-2 BYU beat team 25. Like, maybe I'm just jaded by that. And honestly, as a college football fan, I just want to get to a point where, and this doesn't even factor in BYU, just as someone who loves college football to the core, I'm tired of these hypotheticals. This team, this league would do this, because we always heard for years in conference realignment talks, BYU joined the Big 12, they wouldn't win for years. They'd be in the cellar forever. And I know it's a different Big 12 than what it once was, but BYU stepped into this league and done just fine. And look, even in year one, they played Oklahoma, and BYU was a bad football team and should have beaten Oklahoma if it wasn't for a goal line disaster. I still have flashbacks. Like, BYU can contend. Like, all these narratives, these hypotheticals that college football, well, if you stepped in the SEC schedule, you'd be a 7-win team. I'm done with that. Let's play it on the field. Let's let 4 Big 12 teams, let's let 4 Big 10 teams, let's let 4 SEC, let's have 2 or 3 group of 6 teams. Let's duke it out on the field. And I don't want to hear people say, oh, it's a blowout. Why are we letting this team in? Why are we letting this conference in? I don't care. Just give them the automatic bids, play it out on the field, and let's then decide who not only are the best teams, but then also the best conferences, so we can end these hypothetical, oh, SEC and Big Ten's better because they make $1 billion in media rights. Who cares? None of that money is to us, the people. We don't get to see that. We get to see the teams execute on the field. That's what I want to see as a college football fan, and that's why I think the 2014 playoff would have value. But they got to fine-tune the way that the process is selected, because if it is a committee, I think they'll just lean heavily into the SEC and the Big Ten. And who's to say that the SEC and Big Ten don't just expand and go poach the ACC and Big 12 and make their leagues even bigger so they consume the entire playoff structure?
1: Wow, Mitch, that was awesome. That was great. Yeah.
0: I'm fired up about it. I love college football, man. And I just think that when I hear people say it'll take away the value of the regular season, look, I love the regular season college football. But I'll tell you what, I think the last 10 years has probably been the worst of college football regular season, because we get to November and teams are checked out because, well, they're not playing for the playoffs and they don't want to go to the random, you know, bowl game. Like, BYU fans, like, and I think we have a different perspective covering BYU because we have seen the road less traveled that no one in the sport wants to go to. Independence, where BYU was playing in a world where they win 6, we get a guy in a red suit coming out on the field and telling us BYU is going to the Poinsettia Bowl. What are they playing for the rest of the way? And we just told ourselves, like, hey, there's still a path maybe to the BCS at large, when really there was nothing. We have a different perspective than most people that watch this sport. But I just think that college football is just, like, I'm sick and tired of hearing that, oh, you know, BYU steps in the Big Ten, they just get crushed. Yeah, maybe for a year they would, but I tell you what, they would adjust accordingly. They would do a nice job. I just think there's good football across the board. Even the James Madisons of the world, they looked really good against Oregon. I want to see the whole nation of college football matter. I don't want to just see 40 teams. I want to see all college football matter. And a 24-team playoff, I think, truly gives every team a chance going into a year saying, we can go in there and we can go win a playoff game and go do something big. Because right now, I go into this year with BYU saying, they probably got to win the Big 12, and that's the only way they can get into the playoff. And I don't like that. I look, because again, I think the Big 12 is much better than people give it credit for.
1: Yeah, and I like that. I think that they're on the right path.

0: because last year I watched a lot of the FCS playoffs. And if you are somebody who misses what college sports used to be and what college football used to be, the FCS is fantastic. And they have a playoff that's, I believe it's 24 teams as well. And it's a similar setup. They have no conference championship games. It works out just great for them. But watching the FCS playoffs last year was awesome. It was eye-opening because you hear so much about all the, BYU's going to be playing Arizona week two. And I can already tell you there's going to be so many conversations about how that's a potential playoff game and how teams need to, BYU or Arizona needs to win that game to make it to the playoff. The playoff is such at the forefront of everybody's mind throughout the entire year, where if you're out of it in October, like you said, fans are checked out, players are checked out, coaches are checked out. You're already looking at the transfer portal. And I think the 2014 playoff can kind of eliminate that to a point, because you're no longer only having, six at-large teams. You're going to be able to have way more than that, because you're not going to be limited to only having one representative from the Big 12 conference.
1: And pull off the Band-Aid with the bowl games.
0: Yeah.
1: And just because the way that you can then even have Ohio State fans, because in a 2014 playoff, let's call it what it is, the Ohio States of the world will never miss the playoff. They already don't miss the playoff, but they will truly, barring a unforeseen Ohio State collapse, they will be in the playoff probably every year. But the way that you keep that fan base engaged, one, a rivalry game against a Michigan every year just is big time. But two, remove the bowl games where you have to go three or four straight rounds in a bowl game. You just say you're playing for the highest seed, and that number one seed will get home field all the way up until the semifinals. And then the semifinal round and the national championship are the bowl games. And if you want to do the bowl game being the Rose Bowl, the national championship and the semis can be the Sugar and Fiesta. I don't know. But like that to me then has one, heightened stakes, because, a Michigan and Ohio State, they square off regardless. It's a big deal. But if they square off two 10-1 teams vying for the number one seed in the playoff and home field, that's massive. And you can't tell me that doesn't matter in the regular season. So I hate when these media types say, well, the regular season's going to be ruined. No, it won't. You're going to have more people invested in the sport till the bitter end. And then you're going to go into December, and if you tighten the schedule up instead of having this long gap between Thanksgiving week and the first week in December all the way till New Year's Day of no games being played, just in an effort to let all these people have these banquets and tuxedos and give out these awards, that's a thing of the past. Tighten the schedule up. Let's make December football every Saturday with playoff action. They'll own the sport. And if you have to go head-to-head with the NFL, so be it. Football fans are going to watch football. I know there's people that are just shieldies, is what they're called, or whatever, NFL fans. They'll just watch the NFL. So be it. We're not looking for them. We're going to get the college football fans that want to watch college football. We're going to tune in, and we're going to do it more likely than not in December rather than January 20th. I, even as a college football diehard, forget when the national championship happens. Like, oh, yeah, that's happening on Monday night on January 20th. I totally forgot this is happening. I'm in portal season mode right now. Get it in December, run through this thing, and then, January 8th or 9th, the season's done, and we move on with our lives and get ready for the portal and constructing the next season's roster. This can be done, but we were clinging to these old things of the past when it just really, and then when you get these people in the national media saying, who wants to see these made-for-TV games? BYU and Arizona in a playoff game? You know what? Sign me up. I'm in. Like, give me any playoff game where more teams and different brands and different backgrounds go into forming and chase for a national championship in college football. That's the stuff we've been dreaming of people who truly care about college football. That's what we want to see with the sport.
0: And I think he's on the right path.
1: I hope so. I just feel like there's not enough people who care about college football making the decisions. Do I trust a TV executive? Do I trust the college football playoff committee people to actually do right?
0: Well, even the talking heads, like a Kirk Herbstreit, how many times has he taken shots at BYU over the years?
1: I mean, I just think that I have my doubts. And, ultimately, when it comes to the construction of the playoff, it has to come down to the SEC and the Big Ten, because the Big 12 and the ACC basically gave a memorandum of understanding that it would be decision powers going to the SEC and Big Ten. They got to sort it out. Do they just break off altogether? Honestly, I'm okay. Just do your thing. Like, you're going to have these empty threats. Like, do you really want to be the leagues that suddenly break up the ecosystem of college football? Like, just get it done. Get a 24-team playoff. Let's get on with this thing. Because once you expanded to four and then out of nowhere, tripled the size of the bracket to 12, like, just get it to 24 and let's get on with our lives. Because these supersized leagues, let's move on with it. Give them more access. And then let's settle it on the field. Let's take a break. On the other side, we'll get to Cougar Tales here on Cougar Sports Saturday.
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0: But we got some Cougar Tales to hit on. Cougar Tales, always just some stories where we don't have quite enough time to hit on these during the entire show, but things that are worth hitting on. Let's start out with BYU softball. Mitch, BYU softball, near and dear to my heart, just because a few years ago I was able to work as their SID, so coordinate all the media interviews, traveled with them to the NCAA tournament, and it's kind of cool to learn what that sport is because it's quite a bit different from baseball. It's a lot more compact. Some of the substitutions are a little bit weird. There's like different strategies, but softball wrapped up their season, and it's they haven't had quite the success in the Big 12 that they've had in the WCC and the Mountain West days, but their season came to an end.
1: Yeah, 18-33. I'm not going to lie. I mean, I'll have to kind of ask around, but that surprised me because last 2 years they were the first team out in the NCAA tournament, and to your point, you know, year one in the Big 12, they had a losing record, but to only win 18 games, that's a big fall. They did have a nice moment last week where they recognized two of their injured seniors and kind of made a little bit of a viral impact on the college social media scene, giving them a chance to pitch on the mound in their final game. But yeah, BYU softball needs to step up. I honestly think, again, the spring sports in general, there's just more opportunity there. And maybe it's just this market isn't as invested in those sports. I don't know what it is, but they got to – that those are two sports, softball and baseball, that have to take it up a higher level, that maybe haven't taken the big jump from WCC to the Big 12 like we've seen in the rest of the athletic department.
0: Yeah, I agree. You bring up baseball. Baseball right now, they're going to be playing they're playing Texas Tech right now.
1: Good win last night, 12 runs.
0: Yes, good win last night. It's so weird because baseball has been so hot and miss. They've had games where, like against Arizona State, who was ranked, they won 19-9. And so they've had no problem with the bats in some games, but then the very next day they lose 0-13. Yeah. They just haven't had the consistency they need to be able to have a lot of success.
1: Yeah, BYU golf too. They are going to be going to the NCAA regionals, the 4 seed. So they'll be heading down to Athens, Georgia. That's great to see. I did notice too. I always, you know me, and I think you're in the same thought too, like me, when it comes to these NCAA selections. What's the hit against BYU? So okay, we'll give you the 4 seed in the Athens regional. Okay. Well, you're going to be the team that's traveling the farthest. They're the only one that's traveling more than 1,000 miles to that regional. Georgia's even in that regional. They travel 1 mile. So they're on their home course for their regional, and they're the 5 seed. So you got a 4 seed, but doesn't feel like one.
0: No. Last one is Bruce Branch, the third. Obviously, BYU basketball player this next coming season.
1: Let's go.
0: 5-star talent. He is a member of the U18 Team USA National Team Training Camp.
1: It's going to be fun to see if he can make the team to go to, I believe, the AmeriCup to represent Team USA. But again, another
0: back-to-back years,
1: another year where just get used to it, BYU fans, where you're probably going to have a guy that's competing and representing Team USA in the under 18 teams for our country, nation USA, Bruce Branch representing the US of A. Let's take a break. On the other side, let's draft the Y. Drafting the Y, a new segment here on Cougar Sports Saturday.
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3: From ABC News, I'm Mike Dubusky. Dozens of people around the world are being monitored for possible exposure to the Hanta virus. That's after 3 people died from the illness aboard a Dutch cruise vessel. After weeks of uncertainty, the ship is expected to drop anchor off the coast of Spain in the Canary Islands tomorrow. Dr. Maria Van Kerkhove is with the Department of Epidemic and Pandemic Management.
4: The risk to the general public is low. The risk to the people in the Canary Islands is low. So we do need to continue to contextualize this because of all the attention right now, people may think that the risk risk is growing. It's not.
3: Still no answers in that bizarre incident at Denver International Airport last night, where a person jumped a fence and ran out onto a runway, only to be struck and killed by a departing passenger jet.
5: There was an individual walking across the runway.
6: An official telling ABC News the person was at least partially consumed by one of the engines, causing a brief engine fire. Pilots then reporting smoke in the cabin. All 231 passengers and crew on board forced to evacuate on the runway, at least one with a minor injury, according to the source. In a statement, Denver Airport saying there was a brief engine fire that was promptly extinguished by the Denver Fire Department. Emergency crews responded to the scene and bused passengers to the terminal, adding the NTSB has been notified.
3: ABC's Andrew Dimbert in Miami. More than a dozen people have been rushed to the hospital after a possible boat explosion, according to the city's fire and rescue crews. And two people are now facing charges in North Carolina after authorities discovered three people dead at a home in Fairview. Major John Ledford is with the Buncombe County Sheriff's Office. He says one of those suspects is the 16-year-old daughter of two of the victims.
7: They're charged with a Class A felony. That's potential in the state of North Carolina, either the death penalty or life imprisonment.
3: The girl was located in Gatlinburg, Tennessee yesterday, accompanied by an adult male who police say is the second suspect. You're listening to ABC News.
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10: 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It's 2:03 at KSL News Radio. I'm Isabella Sosa. KSL's top story this hour. An unlicensed motorcyclist has been arrested after leading troopers on a chase reaching more than 100 miles per hour. A Utah Highway Patrol trooper first saw Josiah Van Norden Thursday going 105 miles per hour on I-15 in Provo. According to an affidavit, when the trooper tried to pull him over, he sped up and eventually crashed into another car in Vineyard. Van Norden was arrested for 2 counts of failing to stop for police, assault on an officer, driving on a denied license, 2 counts of reckless driving, and other potential charges. He's booked into the Utah County Jail. Our top national story this hour from ABC. The Trump administration has released some federal government files on UFO sightings, or as they're officially known by the government, UAPs, or Unidentified Anomalous Phenomena.
11: The Pentagon says this is the first of what will be several declassified document dumps about the unidentified object sightings at the direction of President Trump. The president now touts complete and maximum transparency, writing it's up to the public to decide for themselves.
10: That's ABC's Christiane Cordero. Up, feels like summer. KSL weather is next. KSL news time, 2:04.
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10: 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You deserve to love where you bank. A couple things. A crash northbound I-15 near the I-80 interchange is blocking the right shoulder. And there's another crash westbound I-80 in South Salt Lake blocking the center lane and is causing delays. Today's high is 76 and tomorrow it'll get up to 83. Expect some clouds but no rain. Right now it's partly cloudy and 72 degrees. I'm Isabella Sosa, KSL News Radio, 102.7 FM, 1160 AM, and KSLNewsRadio.com. 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
0: Hour number three is off and underway. Cougar Sports Saturday here with Nate Slack and Mitch Harper. We're going to be drafting the Y, Mitch. It's our new segment.
1: I love this segment.
0: Going back and forth, just a little snake draft. We'll change it up every week. Sometimes it'll be like last week, we talked about our favorite BYU football helmets over the years.
1: And revisiting those, our picks, I'll admit my picks, I had some buyer's remorse. I kind of got nervous in the moment.
0: Yeah.
1: I had some misses.
0: I had a miss. I wish I had swapped out. I said one, and I wish I had gone back to just the regular stretch Y decal, not the Sailor Coug logo, but I noticed all your helmets were white.
1: So. Yeah, I wish I would have gone one of those white helmets. I wish it would have been the Pop-Tarts Bowl one.
0: Oh, yeah.
1: That was a miss. This week, though, we got a fun topic, because like you said, we're gonna discuss a variety of BYU-related draft topics that we just draft different things in the world of BYU sports. So this week, SEG, the Smith Entertainment Group, which the ownership group of the Utah Jazz and the Utah Mammoth, they announced renovations for the Delta Center coming up for another phase in their renovation of the Delta Center. Construction is underway across the street from us right now and should be done by the start of Jazz and Mammoth season coming up this fall and winter. And it got us thinking, what would be some dream renovations that we would like to see at Lavelle Edwards Stadium? I think this is a topic that every Cougar fan can appreciate. Renovations that we would like to see at LES. And as you said, we will draft. We will have four picks each. It'll be a snake draft. So I will pick, then you, and then you'll have the third pick and so forth. And we'll go on and each of us will pick four different items. You ready to go?
0: I'm ready.
1: Okay, I'll start things off and open it up. I'll make it easy. My number one pick, make Lavelle Edwards Stadium a bowl. That would be the dream renovation for LES.
0: Yeah, I think it's about time, Mitch. I like the idea of filling it in. But also I like the uniqueness of like having the four different sections. Okay. And the fact that they can connect now and all on both levels, the upper bowl and the lower bowl, I like. But when I look at ticket prices and how they sold out of season tickets now twice in a row, 2 years in a row, I think there's enough demand now to warrant filling in the corners.
1: So I get the vibe that I didn't put a dent in your big board then.
0: No,
1: you're like, okay. No, I would thought for sure this would be like your number one. So that's kind
0: of... No, I knew we would get here. That's part of the reason I didn't add it, because okay. I figured we would be adding this, but it was not going to be in my top six.
1: Wow. Oh, wow. Okay, so what's your... what would be your, what's going to be your top pick? If dream renovation, Lavelle Edwards Stadium, we're drafting the Y here on Cougar Sports Saturday, what's your number one pick?
0: So this wouldn't have been my pick 2 years ago, but last year when they stopped letting fans bring in their own chairs, they need to have chair backs, Mitch.
1: Oh, okay. Every seat.
0: Every seat needs to have a chair back. It's probably going to make it so the stadium does not fit 63,000. It's going to shrink it down. So that's when you need to fill in the corners. And even visiting other schools, like I love to go to away games. I know you love to go to away games. Texas does not. Texas has benches. Michigan has benches. UCLA has benches. So it's not only BYU that does not have chair backs. But since they've outlawed it, I'm all in, man. We got to get some chair backs.
1: I like that one. I think that's probably one that would be well received by Cougar Nation because honestly, the Marriott Center, when they've leaned into more chair backs in the Marriott Center, those seats are nice. Those are some good chair backs. So the quality is there potentially. It does feel a little collegiate though still.
0: It does.
1: Like you said with benches, like that is a little bit of college football. Like some of the great venues in the sport have the bench aspect and you can pack in people. And I think for students, that's a lot of fun. The benches that would maybe take away some of the extra students to squeeze them in and get them in. That could be one of the drawbacks if you went everything chair back. But we are seeing The Rock go to the south end zone completely. Maybe just leave that area bench for The Rock and then everything else chair back. What's your second pick, third pick overall?
0: They need to update the facade outside the stadium.
1: Okay, break that down for me. What's your vision of that facade?
0: BYU has a stadium that is known nationally for having such a great scenic background with the mountains there. But I can only view as an outsider. When you roll up to the stadium and you see the stadium and you are very underwhelmed. I think the stadium itself needs a major facelift on the outside just because you see the poles coming up. And it reminded me kind of the bounce house at UCF.
1: Yeah.
0: I went to the bounce house a couple of years ago, but it looks like the stadium is almost like on stilts. And so there's no brick or anything on the outside. You got to close that off and make it feel a little more big time because the stadium was built in the 70s,
1: 1962.
0: Jeez. And very little renovations since then. So it's time, Mitch. It's been 60 years.
1: Yeah, I like that idea. When you say facade, I instantly think to Oklahoma State, one of the travels in the Big 12, because if you probably got to the bare bones of that stadium, it probably doesn't look great, but they got a nice brick facade that looks very fancy, very regal, prestigious. That's a good pick. How about this one? I want, and they've already got a big one already in the south end zone, north end zone, the same size scoreboard, maybe bigger scoreboard on the north end zone. Why only the small one on the north end zone? Is it just for maybe regulations in the city? I don't know. But give me the equal size scoreboard as the south, if not bigger, in the north end zone. Why do I need to see a small one in that end zone? Give me a big full-size scoreboard in the north end zone.
0: It probably is a city regulation because I remember this has scarred me for life. When I heard that they could not have speakers in the south end zone because of the neighborhoods north of the stadium, I was like, you guys live next to the 60,000 seat stadium. It's going to be loud 6 days a year. You're the one who signed up to live there. Put in the speakers.
1: All right. So let's see. I got full size north side end zone. I'm having flashbacks to when I was in that. I was watching on Zoom. There was a call on Provo City discussing the south end zone scoreboard installation. That's how geeky I sometimes get with this beat, where I'm like sitting on a Zoom call on watching Provo City Council discuss city members of the city that live in the neighborhood near LES concerned about the lighting of the scoreboard, which fair, it could get pretty bright, but it's only six times a year, folks. Come on. How about this? Just more, they've expanded this a lot. And again, I sometimes get spoiled in the media, and you could probably speak better to this, but I get the feedback from my family and friends that go to games and yourself. Just more food options in the stadium. Mm-hmm. I think just more, you know, just the go-to, quick, easy eats, and make it very tech-friendly, too. I think that's also the caveat to that, is where... just, hey, tap and go, grab it, go. get in, get out, and then go back to your seat and go enjoy the game. You got some options where I think you can order from your seat to can you order food to your seat?
0: It doesn't get delivered, at least not that I've been able to experience.
1: The Jazz have that, where you can get it delivered right to your seat.
0: You can order to go pick it up, but they won't bring it to you.
1: So, okay. But I think they got to have some more food options and make it quick and easy to then, because again, when you're thinking money and you're in the rev share era, you got to make things quick and easy so people are not missing any of the action. More food options for fans.
0: Yeah, I like that. And I almost went in the same direction. Honorable mention for me was having a specific food. I know the Cougar Tell is
1: maybe I'll
0: is
1: pick it
0: famous.
1: If you're going to say honorable mention. I might pick it on my board.
0: No, because this is going to be food related. I don't think you'll have two food related.
1: Yeah, okay.
0: I want BYU to have some kind of souvenir food container. That's becoming quite a big trend.
1: Ooh,
0: so you have like the tusk that the mammoth have now, and they have like a mammoth beer tusk.
1: This might be my pick.
0: Really? I was like, oh no. The Carolina Hurricane this past week had a skate that they had drinks in. So I think it would be cool to have some kind of BYU-centered food, like souvenir container. Okay. But that was an honorable mention. Are we up on my pick?
1: Yeah, you're at
0: my
1: pick,
0: number
1: third,
0: four.
1: Third pick.
0: Oh, third pick. Third pick. I am going to go with something that I don't think BYU would ever do. They need some statues outside of the stadium.
1: Ooh, this is touchy.
0: It is touchy. But you walk around BYU campus and there's statues all over the place.
1: Who are the statues of?
0: You have statues of Joseph Smith.
1: Well, I'm saying LaVell Edwards.
0: I was like, okay, BYU, okay. Outside the stadium, you got to have LaVell Edwards.
1: Yes.
0: I think that's a given. And then you'd probably go with a couple of players, but they would have to be players who have represented the school in the school's liking. So I think that would eliminate a guy like a Jim McMahon, probably.
1: That's fine.
0: But I think like a Ty Detmer, I think you could have a Ty Detmer, Heisman winner. Steve Young, I think he would be another good one. But I think having statues outside of the stadium, because you walk around on game days, and right outside of Cougar Canyon, you have the statue of a cougar on the hill, and you have people taking pictures on it and standing next to it, and it's kind of become like a focal point of the entire area. You need to have more statues like that.
1: I like that. What's your last pick, fourth and final one?
0: Last one is I want to have some kind of Ring of Honor. I know that's thing for some teams, but BYU,
1: Utah.
0: Yep. And BYU has such strict requirements for having a jersey retired, where it's not going to be very often where you can have a guy like a Jimmer Fredette who gets a jersey retired. And so I think having a Ring of Honor is a good way to recognize and honor players who haven't met all the qualifications of a jersey retirement. So thinking of a guy like a Kyle Van Noy, who's been in the NFL for, you know, almost 15 years now, and he was fantastic at BYU, but he didn't meet all the requirements. He didn't win like a national award. So he's not eligible to have a jersey retired at BYU. But if you opened it up to have a Ring of Honor, you can still kind of have some picky requirements, but not quite to the point of having a jersey retired.
1: You could have like, you know, Taysom Hill.
0: Yeah, Taysom Hill.
1: Taysom didn't win a national award, but he'd make a lot of sense. Maybe a Zach Wilson. I mean, you could go
0: Jamal
1: pretty deep.
0: Williams.
1: Yeah.
0: John Beck.
1: I like that idea.
0: Max Hall.
1: Because then, and then the players that are current players can still wear those jerseys. How about this, too? This is a quick side note before we close it out. Retired jerseys, should they still be worn? Like the numbers? Because I kind of missed some of the single digits being seen on BYU's team. 6, 9. A lot of BYU's single digits are gone. 8.
0: Yeah, I wish they'd still be worn, because I grew up being a big fan of Terrell Owens, and I was always like, why doesn't BYU have a number 81? Because I would have been my favorite player for years. So I think
1: Marion Probert taking over that 81. Not happening, buddy. My last pick, this is for selfish reasons. That's why I kept it last. It doesn't really help the fans much, but just a renovated press box. Press box is actually much better than most places, I will say. Like, you would compare BYU's press box to, say, Texas. It is a million times better than Texas's. And you would think, Texas, they got all the money. No, no, no. BYU's got a really good press box. The visuals at BYU's press box are awesome. I just think some of the... That elevator just takes long, man. Again, this is
0: long time.
1: First world problems, I'm telling you. But just a little bit something better. But BYU's press box is really nuts and bolts good. Just maybe level it up a little bit, have a few more bathrooms in there, because I'm telling you, I'm getting very strategic in the second quarter when I'm going to the bathroom, because you try and do it at halftime, it ain't happening, buddy. So I'll go press box with my last pick. So here are the picks from Drafting the Y, dream renovations for Lavelle Edwards Stadium. I said make it a bowl. Also, full-size north side scoreboard and video board. And then more food options in the concourse, and then press box renovation. Nate, you had chair backs for every seat. And then also update the facade outside LES, and then need statues, Lavelle, Ty, Steve Young, etc., and then a Ring of Honor as well. So fans, you can vote. We'll have that up on our social media feeds this week, and then I'll put also on KSLSports.com. Taking a break, we'll get to some ticket news for some road games for BYU football around the corner next.
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1: Revisiting some old memories during the break.
2: Not the greatest memories, Mitch.
1: Road games are always, you know, can be touchy. Sometimes they can be amazing experiences. I think of the Arkansas game in 2023. That was a blast, even though that season was not fun. It was fun from it being the first Big 12 season, but that game was awesome down in SEC country, and BYU won that game against Arkansas. The game we were talking about during the break, Michigan in 2015, that one was not fun. It was cool to be at the Big House. Awesome from that standpoint, but it stopped there after toe met leather, and that was a terrible experience. But again, BYU fans make their presence felt on road games. And this week, Nate, the Cougar Club and BYU Tickets announced ticket options for road games to sit in the BYU section. What's the latest for road game travel for BYU fans this season?
2: So you got to remember, there's only five road games this year because BYU has seven home games. First one is going to be at Colorado State, at TCU, at UCF, and at Kansas. I say those four because BYU is not selling tickets to the game at Utah.
1: Interesting. Is that common?
2: They didn't sell tickets 2 years ago either. Okay. So I think it only opened up to the big-time boosters. Gotcha. They didn't open up to the general fans. So there are tickets available on BYU's website for those other four games, Colorado State, TCU, UCF, and Kansas. Colorado State, surprisingly enough, is the most expensive ticket, $145.
1: Whoa.
2: That's what I thought.
1: Wow.
2: I've got family in Denver, and so they're planning on going to the game. We went to the game together last year in Boulder against Colorado, and I think our tickets we bought through BYU were about $110, so $35 more to go to see Colorado State.
1: Man, I guess they got a nice stadium, you know, 40,000 or so, I believe, but I guess they're price gouging because they know it's the one time BYU is going to be there and maybe the last time, so let's jack up the price and BYU fans will probably show up. It'll be the first road game of the season. I bet there'll be a good showing of BYU fans, but maybe that price point turns some fans away from going to that one. How about this? Before we get to a break, what's the game that you feel is the must attend game on the road this year? Because there's only five. I feel like the must attend game on the schedule to attend is probably Notre Dame, I would guess, or Utah. Yeah. Maybe not. Again, road game, but maybe what's the game that you just feel like you got to attend?
2: The road trip, I would say, is UCF because there's so much to do in Orlando. My family went there a couple years ago. We did a cruise. We did Disney World. We did SeaWorld all in the same trip. I did Kansas a few years ago as well. Not as much to do in Kansas. There's no Disney World in Kansas, Mitch.
1: No, and in Kansas, new stadium now, but UCF's probably the move. TCU could be fun. The Stockyards, Fort Worth, Texas hit and miss. That could be super hot. Yeah. Or it could be, mild. It could be great weather, but it could be really hot too.
2: But Florida, late October.
1: I mean, it was hot 2 years ago, but BYU fans took that thing over. And there was a rocket that took off during the game. And I think it coincided with,
2: There was a touchdown.
1: Yes.
2: BYU scored a touchdown right before.
1: I think Craig Rebell is still hyped about it, that it coincided with a touchdown run, and a rocket just went off. Anyway, it went off. I was pumped about it, too. It was a blast. UCF is a good time. The stadium's not the best. It's kind of like an erector set. Like, it's nothing special. But BYU fans will probably take it over. It is going to be UCF homecoming. And if UCF's good, I mean, that could be a really fun game. That's probably the right move, though. That is probably the game to go to. Let's take a break. More Cougar Sports Saturday around the corner.
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0: Welcome back into Cougar Sports Saturday. Mitch Harper and Nate Slack with you. So BYU football is off to a strong start in recruiting. They have picked up some nice commitments. Last week, they got a commit after our show on Sunday from Ryan Wooten Jr., a cornerback from New Jersey. Had to look this up. He's the first scholarship recruited athlete BYU's pursued out of New Jersey since Ford Poston. Do you know who that is, Nate?
1: Never heard the name before, Mitch.
0: Offensive lineman in the late 90s, early 2000s, was a teammate with Kalani Sitake. Good football player, though, and someone that, you know, maybe could contend to be a cornerback starter, potentially, in replace of Evan Johnson next season. BYU's doing a nice job on the recruiting trail, but the crown jewel thus far on the recruiting trail for BYU thus far is four-star defensive lineman Jeremiah Williams. And I caught up with Jeremiah this week on the Cougar Tracks podcast, and I asked him to start it off what the response from Cougar Nation has been to his commitment.
2: Honestly, a lot of them have been wishing me, like they've been real grateful of fans. Like, you know, honestly, they've been congratulating me. And honestly, just kind of hearing it from the fans, it just showed me how much love they have for all Cougar Nation, honestly. So I've been just taking it all in, and it's really cool to know that I'm going to be surrounded by people like that.
0: What went into the decision to not only pick BYU, but the timing of the move before the official visit season? Why, when you committed, was that the right time for you?
2: Honestly, I went to BYU twice. The first time, it felt really good to be there, you know. And the second time kind of just, like, reassured me, like, yeah, this is why, you know. But also, I got that reassuring feeling the second time that I feel like I'm ready. And honestly, I talked to my parents. They felt like they were just ready whenever I was. And truly, talk to God first after that, and he really just told me, like, if you're ready, just do it. And honestly, ever since I did it, I haven't regretted it since.
0: What was your first interaction with Coach Puha and this BYU football program as a whole?
2: So I actually did it when they came for a home visit. I just kind of held off so I could tell coaches that, oh yeah, I decided to choose BYU over you guys. I'm still grateful for this opportunity for you guys recruiting me. But when I did it, I have a video, and it was crazy because I live in an apartment, so everybody was probably hearing them. They were screaming really loud. They were all excited. We were all jumping in the living room. Everybody was just happy. It was Coach Pop, Coach Sione, and the safeties coach.
0: And what did it mean to your family to commit to BYU and bring a little bit of closure to what's probably been a unique process going through this recruiting journey?
2: Honestly, I have a decent amount of a lot of family out there in Utah. I had my mom, my dad, my uncle, and my auntie there during the day of the commitment. And man, we were all excited. We all took it in because it was like a stress reliever because, you know, dealing with a lot of schools, it's kind of hard to just pick that final one. And for me to pick that final one, we feel like we did it because honestly, it took a village to raise me, and I'm grateful for them. And I couldn't do it without them, you know. So we were all grateful. They were proud of me. I was grateful for them to help me get to where I needed to be, especially where I'm at now. So just we all took it in as a grateful moment.
0: That's really cool. And you noted, so do you have family that live in Utah? So do you have connections to the area?
2: Yeah, I have family that live in Salt Lake and Eagle Eye Mountain. I'm pretty sure that's how you say it. Yeah.
0: So you're pretty familiar with this area then and been around. So did that help with the decision to pick BYU, maybe the comfort of the area?
2: Honestly, those first two times I went to BYU were my first times in Utah. Mm. And a lot of people tell me, like, oh, you should go to school somewhere out of state instead of California. And I was like, there's a lot for you to experience. And I honestly seen it. Like, you know, especially going to Utah for the first time, I loved it. So, yeah, it was a great.
0: Talk with Jeremiah Williams here on Cougar Tracks. You've been a national recruit for a long time now. When you were young, you had a offer from Georgia. You know, you kind of touched on it a little bit, all these different schools that you've had to interact with. Can you describe just maybe this journey of getting all this attention, being a four-star recruit, and what that comes with in today's world where high school football even is a

0: ago.
1: Will you still be taking your official visits to Arizona State, North Carolina, and UCLA, or is it just going to be the one visit to BYU on June 19th?
0: So I did shut down all my other officials for just BYU.
1: And what are you expecting on that June 19th visit? Just and I ask that because they're along with you, some of the other commits, and then some high profile uncommitted players. What are you looking to see and experience in that visit, and maybe try to build the rest of the class as well? What's kind of your expectations when that visit rolls around?
0: Honestly, like this, what's it called? Coach Pop. Yeah. And Alani also told me an official is not really to like recruit you, because every time you come up there, it's more of like a we're going to show you what we have. But the official is more of like a we celebrate your official. We celebrate that you committed and you chose BYU over other schools, you know. And I truly understand that. So honestly, for me, is what I'm trying to see is my family kind of enjoying and seeing why I chose BYU, because I will be taking a decent amount of family up there during my OB.
1: And what were the biggest things that really stood out to you in your visits to Provo that really appealed to you, and maybe the vision of on the field and off the field? What did you really like in those interactions with BYU and during your visits in the past?
0: Yeah, so what I really noticed out of like all the schools compared to BYU was like BYU, yeah, all schools are going to have great coaching staff. I do love BYU's coaching staff and to the other schools I was recruited by. But honestly, the way the players are responding to this type of coaching staff is a little bit way different. Like, you know, they got a different type of like coaching style, which is coaching with love. And I truly didn't see how it really like hype all the players up, but I seen it in firsthand at a practice. And honestly, man, I want to be part of that. You know, something that really kind of got me going was like, the players wouldn't like would say, "I love you, coach," after like meetings and stuff like that. And that means something, you know, because that means they love their coaches with respect. And honestly, that's something you want going around in your team, not just one. Like, say a transfer comes in, and even the transfers that came in, the one from Oregon and USC, I'm pretty sure, they came in, they kind of seen how they coach and everything, and they already got quick with it, and they told me how they responded to it. And truly, that kind of shows a lot of character in a lot of these players to the coaching staff. You know, they really change these people and or these men into like actual young men with mature, like they give them more maturity, honestly. And honestly, off the field, we're seeing the culture, you know, even if you're like in Salt Lake, you'll still see like BYU fans, or, you know, because I know they don't have like an NFL team out there. So they got Utah Jazz, Utah Utes, and just BYU, but still, you know, I just love the culture and the loyalty of the fans that they have out there.
1: Yeah, people do care a lot about BYU sports out here and sports in general in the state of Utah. I'm curious, how does this coaching staff, you know, Coach Pop and Coach Buha and Coach Kalani, what do they envision your role being when you do get onto campus and officially become a BYU Cougar?
0: Honestly, Coach Pop said he does see me being a big impact. Currently, they want me to play three tech all the way down to nose. But also, Kalani was also talking to me about playing some fullback. So hopefully that's in the works. So well, hopefully BYU Cougar can see that soon.
1: I was going to ask that too, because for people that see your huddle, and it's awesome to see, you got some movement. I mean, you can get downfield. I mean, could we see that? You know, Kalani bringing that up just is music to my ears, but is that something you'd like to do, where you get also the opportunity to play defense but fullback as well?
0: Oh yeah, I would love to. You know, ever since like sophomore year, I kind of understood the like running back role, fullback role, and it's just been up from there. And honestly, I could see myself for sure carrying that into the college world and just kind of evolving it, you know. And I would be honestly really excited if that could happen.
1: Well, and Kalani knows best. I mean, he was a fullback in his playing days, so if he knows a fullback, he can spot him out. Did you grow up playing running back as a kid, or were you a lineman? Like, what's kind of been your football journey as a young Pop Warner kid?
0: So honestly, I've always been a running back, but I think I stopped playing running back 10U, 11U year. But honestly, I grew up being a running back. I was always really fast at my size. I was a little bit bigger than all the other kids I used to play with until I hit around like 11U. And then I kind of stopped playing running back. But then as soon as I touched back in high school, it kind of like kicked back up. And I was just like, okay, I could really do this. This can be something, you know. And I really see.

0: it in first person and just really just doing it. And yeah, it was just really an amazing journey, honestly. I never thought after 11 year, 10 year, it'd come back, but it came back and I've been having fun doing it. Get to do what I can do, you know, and just show off my talents.
1: Last thing for you, Jeremiah. How would you describe how your high school experience has been in Tustin, California? I think for people that follow recruiting, they know that Tustin has a really good history and been a good program. How do you feel like this program has helped you prepare for the next level and maybe just your readiness after your senior year when you get to BYU?
0: Honestly, this coaching staff is they've been nothing but helping me and truly building me as a player. We have a lot of players on our team that are also getting ready to go to college. I got my other D tackle that's committed to Washington, John Ioane, my linebacker, and my safety going to UCLA. Taven Epps, he's going to Oklahoma. So honestly, we've been just competitive at practice. You know, we all know this is our last year. We want to go out with a bang. We want to be ready for college. Our coaching staff understands it. Even the players that aren't really getting recruited, they understand it too. So they push us as well. So honestly, everything is all gas, no brakes right now. And it's truly preparing me to get ready for college, especially with my defense coordinator, Chris Hawkins. He used to play at USC. He's a USC alumni. And truly, everybody's been giving me the work. So I'm truly just grateful for this coaching staff and the team I'm a part of right now at the moment.
1: He's Jeremiah Williams, BYU football commit, defensive lineman, and possibly fullback as well at the next level at Tustin, California, class of 2027. Congrats again, Jeremiah, on the commitment and looking forward. I know Cougar fans will be tuning in to see you this fall at Tustin and then down the road when you're at BYU.
0: Yes, sir.
1: Let's get to a break here on Cougar Sports Saturday on KSL News Radio.
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0: big thanks to Jeremiah Williams for hopping onto the show and talking to me earlier this week. I'm excited for him. Humble guy. Got connections to the state of Utah. And look, I think it's interesting, too, how all these players and recruits, they continue to point to the culture. I'll admit, Nate, a couple years ago when I kept just hearing, as many fans did and media heard, love and learn, love and learn, love and learn. I'm like, okay, here we go again. Love and learn this. Maybe it's just, again, Jeremiah Williams is a four-star prospect, could go anywhere he wants, and he's not signed to BYU. He's committed, and he's, as he said, he's not going to go on any other official visits. But he's saying that. Like, he's like, I love the culture. I love how the players are saying, I love you, coach. It just seems like the culture of BYU football is in a really good place, and then you pair it up with winning, and you pair it up with competitive resources. It's a good situation to be in where you hope that this thing just keeps climbing to a higher and higher level going forward.
1: Yeah, and I think that's why Kalani was such a big target for Penn State, I think, is because Penn good State, point. I think, views that as well. And I think it makes me wonder how many teams view Kalani that way and what the national perspective is for BYU, not the media's perspective,
0: yeah,
1: but like the actual schools. And because Kalani, we talked about the college football playoff expanding to 24 teams, and it was the AFCA board. And Kalani's on that board who, you know, he knows coaches across the country. And so I would love to know what coaches think of Kalani and the BYU program, because I think what you said is true. And it's cool to see a four-star recruit, you know, talking about that.
0: And I loved, on a completely different angle to the whole Jeremiah Williams interview, I love the idea of a 300-pound defensive tackle running at running back. I love that idea. That is such a Kalani like idea, but I'm here for it and I want to see it in the future. And Jeremiah Williams, a big piece to BYU's recruiting class right now, four-star prospect, and recruiting is only going to heat up here this month and next month. Let's wrap up the show with this, Nate. Have you seen this website? Have you tapped into this at all? It's called geosports.app. Have you seen this?
1: I saw it earlier this week. I didn't click on it. I didn't look into it too much because I was on dad duty this week.
0: Yeah,
1: and fair enough. Watering my new sod because my sprinklers won't work. But so no, I've not visited the site, Mitch.
0: Are you aware of the website or app Wordle?
1: Yeah.
0: Where every day you do a daily word challenge. Yep. I compare it to that. It's the map of the world, and you get five questions that are sports related, and you'll get today, for example, where did I'm trying to think, the Jim Brown, where did he run for a lot of yards in college? Syracuse, New York. Syracuse, yeah. Orange. You got to pinpoint where Syracuse, New York is on the map, and the closer you are, you get more points and you become a master of that day. It's pretty fun if you're into sports. It's really, really fun. There'll be some international questions. It's fun. And you combine geography and sports. I'm all about that. Geography was always one of my favorite topics in school. So it got me thinking. I'm going to toss to you a quick little quiz here. Can you, now we don't have the visual of the map because we're on the radio medium right now. Maybe we can work our way into getting this multimedia here on the show eventually. But can you name the hometown? Let's test your geography skills of some famous BYU athletes. Rob Wright III. He's coming back. Do you know what his hometown is? He played at Montverde Academy, and then he went to Baylor. But where's his hometown?
1: Yeah. Is it Philadelphia?
0: He's from the Philly area. I'll say it counts, but Wilmington, Delaware. But he's in that Philly area. Wilmington, okay. Delaware. How about Jimmer Fredette?
1: Oh, Glens Falls.
0: Yep, Glens Falls.
1: New York.
0: Yeah, that's right. So, yeah, it's a pretty fun thing. I always like the geography. I'm always big into, I think of whenever I drive places, like on the freeway or something, I'll see a sign and I go, oh, Diamond Bar in California, Derek Stevenson, Norco. I always love that. In Idaho, Nampa, Idaho. Rob Morris, baby, the freight train. I love that stuff. Roseville, California, Robbie Bosco. I'm all about the hometowns. Is there some Like, have you ever done that in your travels in life where you see a town and go, oh, this is where so-and-so is from, some famous BYU guy?
1: I haven't done the hometowns, but I've done numbers. So, like, at work, I'll have to memorize certain numbers. Like, one of them was, at one point, it was 473. And so, I'd be like, oh, like, you know, 47, that's Ziggy Ansah and 3 Kyle Van Noy. Because they were always kind of a duo, but I would always pair numbers, not necessarily hometowns. Hometowns a little more sicko mode.
0: Yeah, it is a little more sicko. Like I'm not gonna lie. I was thinking about this one time. I did a cross country drive with my brother in law. We were dropping off his dog to his sister in law in Port St. Lucie, Florida. We went from Murray, Utah, to Port St. Lucie, Florida. It was quite the drive.
1: Oh my God.
0: It was long. It was fun. We drove through Missouri, and I got thinking to myself, I'm like, I kind of wanted to see Kalani Sitake's hometown or where he played high school football. He's from Provo, obviously, in Laie. But do you remember the hometown or the place where Kalani played high school football in Missouri?
1: I had no idea he had any ties to Missouri, so this is all new to me. I had no idea.
0: You didn't know this?
1: No, I know he served a mission in like the Oakland area.
0: He played high school football in Missouri for like 2 or 3 years.
1: I had no idea.
0: Kirkwood, Missouri. And Kirkwood, I looked it up and I told my brother-in-law, I'm like, hey, can we drive to Kirkwood, Missouri? He's like, what the heck's Kirkwood, Missouri? I'm like, I just want to see if there's a sign. Because that's where Kalani Sitake played. He had it down to BYU and Iowa in his recruitment.
1: Interesting. I didn't know that.
0: Yeah. Iowa was in the mix for Kalani Sitake because in the Midwest, they're like,
1: yeah,
0: he'll be a great fullback at Iowa. Yeah. And I kind of, and he ended up picking BYU, of course, because he was a BYU fan. And Kalani visited him in Missouri and had an in-home visit. But yeah, Kalani played high school ball in Missouri. I've wanted to ask Andrew Williams, BYU offensive lineman, about that, if there's any sort of bond between him and Kalani that way. But geography. Where we're going, we don't need roads. We'll talk to you next week here on Cougar Sports Saturday.
2: From ABC News, I'm Mike Dubusky. The director of the World Health Organization has now arrived in Tenerife ahead of tomorrow's arrival of that Dutch cruise ship at the center of the hantavirus outbreak. No one on board right now is showing symptoms of the virus, and officials like the WHO's Dr. Maria van Kerkhove says the risk factor here is low.
3: I want to be unequivocal here. This is not SARS-CoV-2. This is not the start of a COVID pandemic. This is an outbreak that we see on a ship.
2: The 17 Americans on board will be flown back to the U.S. on a charter flight for observation at the National Quarantine Center in Omaha, Nebraska. Officials in Denver now say a person scaled a perimeter fence at the city's airport and was struck and killed by a plane last night. ABC's Jacqueline Lee.
4: Frontier Flight 4345 was accelerating for takeoff at Denver International, speeding down the runway at almost 150 miles per hour when pilots sounded the alarm. Officials say a person they describe as trespassing scaled an airport fence and 2 minutes later was struck and killed. An official telling ABC News the person was at least partially consumed by one of the engines, triggering an engine fire.
2: 12 people on board that flight were injured, 5 sent to the hospital. Eyewitnesses describing a boat explosion today in Miami.
5: It was an explosion in the bilge of the boat. About a 10 or 12 people that got stretched out of there from the explosion, and it's pretty bad scene.
2: 15 people taken to the hospital there as police investigate the cause of the blast. 2 people are now charged after deputies in North Carolina discovered the bodies of 3 people in Fairview this week. Buncombe County Sheriff Quentin Miller says they arrested a 16-year-old family member yesterday.
6: Detectives discovered the 16-year-old Star Grant was missing from their home and received information she may be in the area of Gatlinburg, Tennessee.
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11: Stolen Voices of Dole Valley, a gripping new 9-part investigative podcast about a serial killer you've probably never heard of, Warren Forrest. A sadistic predator who prowled the Pacific Northwest in the early 70s. He hid behind the deeds of Ted Bundy. And he's only been convicted of 2 murders, but is suspected of many more. Since the release of Stolen Voices of Dole Valley, a witness identified in the podcast could lead investigators to the remains of Jamie Grissom.
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18: Do you hope to retire in the next 5 years? Given the challenges in front of us today, saving and investing alone, unfortunately, won't be enough. If you hope to retire successfully, there are 5 critical steps you've got to take before you retire that could help your money go so much further in retirement. And that's exactly what we're going to be talking about today. Welcome to Retirement Solutions Radio. I'm Tyson Thacker, along with my brother Ryan. And if you are near retirement or in retirement, we've got a great show for you today. Today, we're going to be talking about the five critical steps that you've got to take if you're hoping to retire within the next 5 years. And we're going to be talking about how you could dramatically reduce your taxes in retirement, minimize your investment risk, pay for the rising healthcare costs that you're seeing right now, maximizing your Social Security benefits, and turning your savings into a dependable stream of income in retirement. We all know that this is a major life transition, and like any other important life-changing event, those who are prepared will have the best chance for success. And coming up in our first segment, we're going to be talking about some little-known retirement tax planning strategies that could be a windfall of savings for your IRA and 401k, your Social Security benefits, and your other investment income. And Ryan, what are we talking about as the number one critical step that we need to take?
19: Well, strategy number one is to take advantage of some tax planning strategies. And you know, retirement comes with a whole new mix of tax rules and decisions. And really, how and when you withdraw the money could have a dramatic impact on how much you pay in taxes. Your IRA or 401k, your Social Security benefits, all that other investment income, they all share one thing in common. You'll be taxed on all of this money in retirement. And the key to having a successful retirement is to get in front of this as early as possible. And this small investment in tax planning, this is one of those areas that could really yield a large savings in taxes. And so the idea here we want you to think about is taxes could play a bigger role for you than in any previous generation, because your generation is the first to have to fund their own retirements. Those pensions are gone. I mean, we've seen this locally with some of the companies freezing their pensions. They're no longer going to be continuing to do their pensions. And quite honestly, unless you work for the federal government or the state government, there's very few places that have a pension anymore. And so, you know, most people have saved their money in a tax-deferred retirement account. And before you can spend that money, just remember, you got to pay some taxes.
18: That's absolutely right. And you think about why this is so important as well, Ryan, is you want to reduce the taxes on your IRA because of higher taxes coming down the pipe, right? Our national debt, it's over $38 trillion and rising. The government doesn't have any of its own money. It's the only source of revenue being taxes. And at the same time, federal taxes are at 40-year lows. So if we think about, are we ever going to pay back our national debt? Now, that's its own discussion, right? Whether
19: right.
18: we ever pay it back or not. But if the government ever hopes to, they've got to raise taxes. And there is this quote that I really like from this recent New York Times article. It says, sometimes panic before panic sets in, or maybe a little after, Congress and the White House will have to come up with a plan to shrink deficits. The only option left is to raise taxes, which are actually pretty low right now by historical standards. If rates rise by a lot, taxes could go from frustrating to a real threat to people's retirement security, end quote. And so you've got to understand that you are the one that gets the opportunity to Washington-proof your retirement. And Ryan, what's the difference between tax planning and tax preparation?
19: Well, unfortunately, most people, all they do is tax preparation. And that's, you know, every April with the help of an accountant or CPA, or maybe you do it on some software, you're looking for some obvious deductions,
18: yeah.
19: You know, charitable contributions, contributing to your IRA or 401k. Well, those type of things may save you a few bucks, but there's no real savings here because the code is pretty set.
18: Sure.
19: On what you can do. And so, you know, this is a spot that you want to take a look at tax planning, because tax planning is altogether different. And here you're looking forward and not backwards. So you're using the tax laws. The tax code is a series of incentives for you to do the things that Uncle Sam wants you to do. And so if you take a look at this and you take a look at your IRAs and 401k withdrawals, your Social Security benefits and your other investment income, you want to have a plan for it. That's the key strategy here.
18: I love it, Ryan. And the next piece that we want to make sure we cover in this segment is really what we do within the Boss Retirement Blueprint. Boss Retirement Blueprint is our planning process that we, when somebody comes in to see us, we walk them through where they're at and what we can do to optimize next steps. And we call this a bucket strategy as well. We've got buckets of money for savings. We've got buckets of money for income.
19: Mm-hmm.
18: We've got buckets of money for growth, for taxes, and for legacy,
19: right?
18: Within the Boss Retirement Blueprint. And there's this article from CNBC that talks about a lot of what we do. It says, many retirees don't think about taxes until it's time to withdraw funds from a pre-tax account, whether it's an IRA or a 401k, which can be a costly mistake. Financial experts say only 3 out of 10 Americans have a plan to reduce taxes on retirement savings, according to a Northwestern Mutual study from January that polled 4,600 adults, end quote. So in other words, what we do from a tax perspective really matters. It's one of these things that we want to make sure that as taxes are on sale, that 40-year low in taxes, that you have every opportunity to change the tax equation. And this can mean tens of thousands, if not hundreds of thousands of dollars. And these are simple tax planning strategies that we can help you with that literally can save you a fortune in retirement and make your money go a lot further than you ever thought it would be. And that's why we offer what we want to offer next, Ryan. Talk a little bit about what we offer to the folks listening today.
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18: 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We're going to tell you what it is when we come back.
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9: 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And here are your hosts, Tyson Thacker and Ryan Thacker, from Boss Retirement Solutions.
19: Do you hope to retire in the next 5 years? Well, there's five specific steps that you should take before you call it quits that could help your money go a lot further in retirement. Welcome back to Retirement Solutions Radio. I'm Ryan Thacker, and today we're talking about the five critical steps that you should take if you hope to retire in the next 5 years. And I'm along here with my brother Tyson, and this is a great show. We get this question all the time on, hey, I'm about 5 years out from retirement. What should we do? And so we decided to create this show today with just jam-packed of information that, are critical steps and strategies that you need to take before you retire. And in this segment, we're going to talk about why most people are taking more risk than they know or even need to at this stage of the game right before retirement. Plus one thing that could help you reduce your investment risk in retirement. So Tyson, let's dive into strategy number two. You must create a strategy to minimize your risk.
18: Yeah, this is really important, especially with where we're at in the market, just because over the past decade, U.S. stocks have gained around 12% per year over every single year on average, where bonds have earned modestly positive returns is what I'd say. And so what's been happening is most people in their 401ks or IRAs, they've gotten to a point where they're like, man, this is just the new normal, right? And I'd like to ask you these questions and have you think about this as we're talking about all of this in this segment. The first question is, what would you do if the market crashed by 50% next year? And here's the follow-up question to that. And it didn't bounce back. Because over the last decade, any big drop in the market has bounced back within a really short time period. So
19: yeah, like think of COVID. We had that big dip. It was over 30%. And then, you know, when the tariffs were introduced, we had a big dip.
18: Yeah.
19: But it hasn't dipped and then stayed down.
18: That's right. So what would you do if really soon it dropped by 50%?
19: So your $1 million becomes 500,000.
18: What would you do? What would that do to your retirement savings? And that's exactly the point, is your $1 million automatically becomes 500,000, and you all of a sudden are worried about retiring at all instead of hoping to retire. How would that impact your spending plan is the next piece, because what you have to remember is once you retire, you're no longer getting a paycheck. And once you no longer get a paycheck, you've got to start drawing down your portfolios. And if the market's down, what's that called, Ryan? What's that called when somebody has a market downturn and then they need to take income?
19: Well, it's called sequence of returns risk. And it's one of the things that you can't control. I mean, nobody can control the markets and what are going to happen with the markets, whether they go up or down. And so that comes to your plan and it comes to your strategy. And, you know, Forbes says sequence of returns risk is the risk that market declines in the early stages of retirement paired with ongoing withdrawals could significantly reduce your longevity in your portfolio. So in other words, think of the money that you saved is like in a bucket.
18: Yeah.
19: And while you're working, you're just adding money to the bucket. There's nothing coming out the bottom. Well, when you retire, you drill a hole in the bottom of the bucket and you start taking money out.
18: Sure.
19: Right? You start taking money out. And all of a sudden, if you're taking money out to pay for your retirement living expenses, because the paycheck went away, and then all of a sudden, your $1 million and a 50% market loss becomes $500,000. Well, just because the market dropped doesn't change the fact that you still need money to live in retirement. So you put the hole in the bucket and start taking it out. Well, if you have that 50% decline right as you retire, that can be devastating in the early years of a portfolio because now you've turned on the withdrawals and you've had the market losses. You don't have that time to let it bounce back before you start taking withdrawals.
18: Yeah. And so that's before retirement. That's that 5 years before retirement is you've got to manage that risk. And you better believe that we're looking at the opportunity for the market to go down. I mean, it's just been too long since it hasn't happened. And most of the fundamentals point to the fact that it should go down. But the next step you need to think about is, what do I do in retirement? You know, once I retire, this is not a set it and forget it that you do this before you retire and then you just forget about how things have been managed. That's the beautiful thing about the Boss Retirement Blueprint, right? Is we look at this on a regular basis with you. And we not only customize this before you retire to your risk profile and are able to take into account sequence of returns risk that Ryan just talked about, but all through retirement, whether it's your Social Security, if there's Social Security changes, we adjust how things work there. If it's within the market, then we want to make sure that we continue to monitor that risk tolerance because after you retire, you've got even less risk that you want to put on the table because now it's turning to income and not just trying to swing for the fence and get a 25, 30, 35% return that you may have gotten a couple of years in the market before you retired.
19: Yeah, Tyson, one thing that's interesting that we're seeing a lot of right now, and it reminds us of, you know, 2000, it reminds us of 2008, is there's a lot of overconfidence right now. There's a lot of like, you know what? Hey, I am going to make this change to my portfolio where it's all in one stock. You know, we're going to all put it in NVIDIA. We're going to all put it in Tesla. We're all going to put it in whatever
18: stock.
19: Or
18: even the company stock that you work for and they're giving you all this company stock and you're like, I know how well this company's doing because I work here every day. Even there, that's a lot of risk.
19: Exactly. And it's just, we call it short-term memory. Mm-hmm. I mean, remember, if you're going to retire at age 65, and let's say that you live to 95, which is a really good today with longevity and everything that's happening, really good possibility. Well, that's 30 years. Mm-hmm. And so remember, you're playing this long game of retirement. And yet some people become so short-sighted, they become so myopic that they can only just hyper-focus on the growth. And we see this a lot, especially in those last 5 years before retirement. And that's why we wanted to talk about this today, because we want to just bring you back, refocus you to these things that you need to pay attention to what you're doing, because this is, we call it the retirement red zone, the 5 years before you retire and the 5 years after. So this 10-year window, really, really important to make sure that you have a plan that's going to get you to and through retirement.
18: Well, and so many people try to use these general rules of thumb, like, hey, I just probably ought to have this percentage of a diversified portfolio of stocks, a certain percentage of bonds, and a certain percentage of maybe mutual funds or, you know, something else. And that's not the case. You've got to look at your age. You've got to look at your health.
19: Yep.
18: You've got to look at your spouse's situation or your significant other's situation. You've got to make sure from a longevity perspective, like you just talked about, that the money's going to last as long as you do, because there, we can't tell you how many examples that somebody's come in and they've said, hey, I'm just going to use that 4% rule and withdraw funds. And so all I want to know about is Social Security.
1: Yep.
18: And as we start digging in and talking to the husband and the husband wants to swing for the fence and the wife generally wants to be more conservative. And they have this disagreement, and we have to make sure that we're doing this in an appropriate way.
19: And Tyson, I was just at a conference talking with some business owners. Most of these business owners had just sold their business. And so it's literally, I want to emphasize this too. This is even sophisticated investors. So yes, these are business owners that have sold their money for sold their businesses for significant amounts of money. And most of them are post 1 year after doing this. And so we were just having this conversation and they are asking me, hey, you know, I think I've made some mistakes. And I said, well, what did you do? And they said, well, we invested in all of these venture capital companies and some angel investments because we thought, oh, these startups could be a great way. And now all of a sudden, some of these startups are going bankrupt and they're like, what should I do? It's like, this comes down to risk again, right? Yeah. And it comes down to making sure that you're in a good spot. So Tyson, how can we make people make sure they help them that they don't lose money?
18: Well, you think about how long it takes you to add $100,000 to your retirement savings. It may have taken a long time. 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
32: Stolen Voices of Dole Valley, a gripping new 9-part investigative podcast about a serial killer you've probably never heard of, Warren Forrest, a sadistic predator who prowled the Pacific Northwest in the early 70s. He hid behind the deeds of Ted Bundy, and he's only been convicted of 2 murders, but is suspected of many more. Since the release of Stolen Voices of Dole Valley, a witness identified in the podcast could lead investigators to the remains of Jamie Grissom.
33: 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As he fell down, he looks up and sees the body of a young woman.
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18: 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I'm Tyson Thacker. 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We are the real boss of this market, and being able to help others to be able to change what they're doing. And today we're talking about five critical steps that you've got to take before calling it quits. And coming up in this segment, we're going to talk about what will likely be one of your largest expenses in retirement, plus why creating different sources of income could help you never run out of money in retirement. Ryan, we've got two quick ones to talk about here that are critical steps we've got to take. What's the first one?
0: Well, the first one is you need to create a strategy to pay for the skyrocketing cost of healthcare. Get this. According to the latest estimates, a typical 65-year-old couple should expect to spend $683,000 on healthcare expenses in retirement. Now, imagine with inflation what that number could look like in 10, 20, or even 30 years. And inflation for healthcare and medical services, it's growing at a much faster rate than the economy. According to Health System Tracker, the price of medical care has increased a whopping 121.3% since the year 2000. Think about that. In contrast, prices for consumer goods and services rose by 86.1%. So
18: neither one of those are good numbers, but man, 121 is still a huge number. And then the other piece of this that so often is the case is so many people assume the Medicare is going to cover all of your Medicare expenses in retirement.
0: Yep.
18: It's going to cover some of them, but you're on the hook still for some things like vision, dental, long-term care. And on top of it, a lot of folks are saying, hey, I want to retire at 62. But what you don't realize is the Medicare piece doesn't kick in until 65. So if you want to retire early, you've got to find coverage and pay for out-of-pocket costs during that year. Maybe it's COBRA. Maybe one of you continues to work for a little bit until the other one can get on Medicare. There's a lot of different ways to do this. And that's one of the great things that we do is help people to understand all this and make some good decisions. The last part of this, Ryan, is long-term care. Why is that such a big deal?
0: Well, long-term care is skyrocketing. And if you or a family member are diagnosed with Alzheimer's or dementia, your medical bills could exceed $1 million. I mean, think about that. And a lot of people, they forego the long-term care insurance because it's expensive or the coverage isn't worth it. And so you could come out of pocket for long-term care. And you know, that's one of those things that could really take a drain on your savings. And Tyson, that leads us right into income, because income is an important piece here that we talk about all of the time. And it's so interesting that most people think about their bucket of assets that they've saved.
18: Yep.
0: But they rarely think about, how am I going to turn this into an income stream, right?
18: Yeah. So that's the number four thing that's critical to think about before retirement, is you've got to find a way to turn a portion of your savings into income. Because Ryan, you mentioned it in a previous segment, we're living longer than ever before. And so it's not uncommon for us to see somebody have a 20, 30, or 40-year retirement. So are you prepared to go that long without a paycheck? Most people think that, okay, I've got $1 million or I've got $2 million or whatever the goal is, and they feel pretty good about that, as you just mentioned, Rye. But you've got to have a strategy to generate that income in retirement. And so it's not about how much you've saved. It's about how much and why you're turning some of that into an income stream. And that becomes so important, especially when we consider things like inflation, where just the cost of goods are going up, and then the medical costs that we just talked about going up even faster, that you've got to take care of all of it.
0: You know, Tyson, there's lots of different ways to generate income. But when people ask us, what would you recommend as the reliable source of income? Well, of course, it starts with Social Security. We think that Social Security, even with all the changes that are happening, that is one source of reliable income. But what's our favorite? Well, our favorite is an annuity. And let me tell you why an annuity

0: 125, 150, 175 years. In other words, it's not their first trip around the sun, yeah. right? They've calculated, they use science, they use actuaries to figure out how much can we pay as an income stream. And one of the things that we love to do is use annuities to pay for that income shortfall. So let's say you're spending $7,000 a month and you have $5,000 a month between you and your spouse coming in from Social Security. Well, where's the rest of the money going to come from? Where's that shortfall going to come from? We love to use annuities to create that confidence so that it's just like clockwork. It's like deposited into your account. And of course, there's good and bad annuities out there, but it's one of our favorite ways to just solve income problems with math and science.
1: Well, and there are some other ways that you can do this, like dividends, like a reverse mortgage. But the saddest thing is when we see somebody working when you can tell that they don't want to. We want to make sure that you get what you need and get it so that you can retire successfully. So Ryan, how can we help people to do that?
0: Well, there's three ways that you could grow your retirement savings. Number one, you could simply save more money. But as you know, that could take a while to accumulate any meaningful wealth. Number two, you could invest more aggressively. But given the volatility of the stock market, that also brings on more risk. And number three, you could grow your wealth in a way that most people rarely think about it, yet it could be the fastest and safest way of all three options. What is it? Well, it could be that reducing your taxes in retirement could be the exact right strategy, because the less money you pay Uncle Sam, the more money that you get to spend on you and your family. And that's why we've put together something just for the loyal listeners on the show today. We'd like to invite you to discover how you could dramatically reduce your taxes on those retirement accounts during your retirement with a free retirement tax savings analysis. We're going to make this really simple. We're going to get some basic information from you, and we'll determine the tax savings strategies that are best suited for your specific situation with those retirement accounts. So then we're going to sit down, we'll share these strategies. What are they? And you can see exactly how much money that you could save. So if you saved at least $300,000, give us a call right now at 800-918-3015. 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
7: For many Americans, it could be the largest financial decision they'll ever make in their lives, and it's because hundreds of thousands of dollars are at stake. Welcome back to Retirement Solutions Radio. I'm Ryan Thacker, along with my brother Tyson, and today we're talking about the five critical steps that you must take if you hope to retire in the next 5 years. And so coming up in this segment, we want to talk about one of our favorite subjects that's the key to squeezing every last nickel out of your Social Security benefits. Because let's be honest, it's rightfully yours. You've paid into that for 10, 20, 30, maybe even 40 years or beyond. And so this is one of those areas we want to make sure that you get every dollar back that you were promised from Uncle Sam. Because remember, this is your retirement. It's not Uncle Sam's retirement. And we left this strategy, strategy number five, to be the last strategy. Because Tyson, we're proud of the fact that we've now helped over 50,000 people make an informed decision on how and when to take their Social Security. And, you know, Tyson, that's something that helps us sleep at night because we've helped a lot of people optimize an asset that they've paid into for a long time.
8: It's true, Ryan. This all goes all the way back to our parents when they were looking to retire. Mm-hmm. They were asking us, even before we were in this industry, we were the money guys, and Dad came to us and said, "Hey, I'm about 5 years away from retirement. How do I take Social Security? You know a lot about money. You know a lot about finance." And we went to a couple of financial advisors who had no clue about Social Security.
7: Yes.
8: To talk to them and to get the help that Mom and Dad needed. And so right there and right then, we said, we want to make this our mission. First and foremost, because it's the bedrock foundation of everybody's retirement plan, everybody's got Social Security in one way, shape, or form, that they need to make the decision correctly the first time.
7: Yes.
8: And so part of understanding what to do with Social Security is understanding that it truly is that foundation. It truly is what you need to understand to get the most out of Social Security. And so many times somebody will come walk through our door and say, "I am scared to death of the wrong decision." And Lawrence Kotlikoff said this. He said, "Americans could miss out on an average of $182,000 of income simply because they filed for Social Security at the wrong time." He is a Social Security expert. We've had conversations with him. He is the world's foremost expert on Social Security. After all, you've been spending so much time putting money into the system. You ought to make sure that you get the most out of it, right?
7: Well, let's put some numbers to this money that you've paid into the system. First of all, you've been paying into the Social Security Trust Fund since your very first paycheck as a kid. Between you and your employer, you've contributed 12.4% of your earnings
8: for likely 4+ decades. Think about that for a moment. And when it comes to finally collecting your benefits, you may be surprised to find out you're going to be taxed on them in most cases. And so depending on your income and retirement, you could be forced to pay taxes on up to 85% of your Social Security benefits. And you know, there's a recent article here that says it doesn't take a lot of income from your Social Security benefits to be taxed benefits because they lost their tax-free status in 1984. And you know, those income thresholds for how and when your Social Security could be taxed, it really hasn't been adjusted since 1993. Think about that. And so, you know, this is one of those areas, if you're not careful, how and when you claim your benefits could trigger what we call the tax torpedo. And it's the tax torpedo for a couple of reasons. First off, because that nothing's been adjusted since 1993. It's also because so many people have this thought, hey, I'm going to retire. And when I retire, I'm going to be in a lower tax bracket because I won't be working anymore. That's what most of you have been told your entire life. Here's the reality though. You've got significant money saved in each one of your retirement savings accounts, even if it's just from a going up over the last decade. And when you include Social Security withdrawals on top of that, you've got a big wake-up call coming, because when you withdraw the money from those tax-deferred accounts and take Social Security, Ryan, that is a double whammy from a tax torpedo perspective. And so you've got to consider as well that traditional claiming strategies like, oh, I'm just going to take it early at 62. It's not going to work that way. It's one of those things that you've got to look at longevity. You've got to look at what your spouse's situation is. If you've been married more than once, all of these ways that are going to make sure that you understand this. And that's where we've got a team to help you to do this. Why, Ryan, could you not just go to the Social Security Administration and ask them for the biggest bang for your buck?
9: A lot of great people at the Social Security Administration, a lot of hardworking people, but the challenge is they're actually prohibited from giving you any customized advice. They can tell you, here's what it says on your Social Security statement, but they're prohibited from giving you any advice, and here's why. Because their policy doesn't allow them to, because they don't know your individual situation. They don't know how much you've saved in your 401k. They don't know if you have an IRA. They don't know if you have any real estate income. They don't know if you have a pension. All these different factors that you really need to know to be able to customize the scenario. I mean, just one of those, longevity. My wife's mom, she lived to age 92. Well, here's the crazy thing is...
8: Wife's grandma?
9: What did I say?
8: Wife's mom.
9: Yeah. My wife's mom did not live that long. My wife's grandma lived to 92, and she was driving and mowing the lawn. And I mean, doing things that she was like superwoman.
8: She was,
9: you know? Well, when it came time to my mother-in-law asking me how and when should I take my Social Security, you start looking at longevity and thinking, okay, well, she's probably going to live a really long time. Well, unfortunately, she passed away at 62, from cancer.
8: Yeah.
9: And so not every scenario, you have to look at all these scenarios and then you have to take it and say, okay, what's the best way to optimize this for you individually? And, you know, fortunately, most of you aren't going to die at 62 of cancer. You know, fortunately, you're probably going to have a lot of good decades worth of enjoying retirement. But this is where it becomes critical to make sure that you don't leave tens of thousands, if not hundreds of thousands of dollars on something that you already paid into. I mean, Tyson, we talk with thousands and thousands of clients. And here's the challenge. Most of them didn't save enough money. Most of them had some type of life event. Maybe it was a divorce. Maybe they had a bad investment that went bad and they lost a bunch of money. Maybe they had a sick child. Maybe they had a family member they needed to take care of. But at the end of the day, they didn't save enough money.
8: Yeah.
9: So then they just come in and they don't spend any time. They spend more time planning their vacation than they do how and when they're going to claim their Social Security benefits. And so then they leave money on the table there. And then all of a sudden, they decide to take some extra risk with their investments, like we talked about earlier in the show, because they want to swing for the fences. And what this compounds to is like a big giant ball of fishing line. It's just a mess that can really impact you and your retirement.
8: So Ryan, that's all great. The last piece I want to make sure we get in today is all about looking at the total picture to optimize the timing for your Social Security. Because here's the reality. So many people come in to see us at any of our offices and they say, just talk to me about Social Security. I think I already have everything else figured out. I know when I want to take Medicare. I know when I want to retire. I've got plenty of money sitting in my retirement accounts. Mm-hmm. But that's not the total equation, is it? It's one of these things that if all you're doing is looking at Social Security, you're going to leave a lot of other things on the table. So why is that?
9: Well, you need to have a comprehensive game plan. And this game plan, our game plan is called the Boss Retirement Blueprint. And we use 5 buckets approach. Bucket number 1 is your cash bucket. That's just, you need to have some money set aside for emergency fund and do the things that you need to do if something comes up or you want to go on a trip. The next bucket is your income bucket, knowing where your income and the foundation of that income bucket is Social Security. But I'm telling you right now, for most of you who are listening to this, your Social Security is not going to cover all of your retirement expenses. And so now you need to know where your income's going to come from. We like to have 3 income sources in retirement: income for today, income with inflation for tomorrow, and income when you need to pay healthcare and those things going down the road. And then you get to your investment bucket. Investment bucket is number 3. Most people put their investment bucket number 1. Well, investment bucket, your growth bucket is number 3. And you need to have a well-diversified plan that's going to make sure that you're not getting hit by a sequence of returns risk. And then you got your tax bucket. That should be a really big bucket that you should pay some attention to, because that can really take a bite out of it. And then the last thing is your legacy bucket: how and when you want your money to go to those that you love or your favorite charity. And so, Tyson, how can we help people get knowledge and take action on this?
8: Well, the most important thing out of the Boss Retirement Blueprint to start out your retirement is understanding that filing for your Social Security could be one of the biggest financial decisions you're ever going to make. And the reason why is because the difference between the best and worst case scenarios could literally be hundreds of thousands of dollars in lifetime income. So you want to be 100% certain that you get this right the first time. 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
10: 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No statement contained herein shall constitute tax, legal, or investment advice. 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Boss received the Utah Best of State Award in 2019, 2020, 2021, 2022, and 2023. 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
14: From ABC News, I'm Dave Packer. The cruise ship where a deadly Hunt virus outbreak erupted is sailing to the Canary Islands with more than 100 passengers and crew on board. 17 of them are U.S. citizens. ABC's Maggie Rooley is in the Canary Islands.
15: The CDC emergency response is classified as a level 3, the lowest risk to the public. Back in the Canary Islands, despite all the precautions, workers at the port here protesting the ship's arrival.
16: Estamos muy lejos de...
15: This resident says people are scared, but this tourist from Ireland says she's not worried.
17: I feel perfectly fine because I know they're going to quarantine everyone. They're going to make sure everything is safe for everyone.
15: The World Health Organization stressing this is not a new COVID.
14: Nearly a dozen people were rushed to a hospital following a possible boat explosion off the waters of Miami this afternoon, according to fire officials. In Denver, a Frontier Airlines jet hitting and killing a person who was on the runway during takeoff.
18: Frontier Flight 4345 was accelerating for takeoff at Denver International, speeding down the runway at almost 150 miles per hour when pilots sounded the alarm. Officials say a person they describe as trespassing scaled an airport fence and 2 minutes later was struck and killed. An official telling ABC News the person was at least partially consumed by one of the engines, triggering an engine fire.
14: ABC's Jacqueline Lee, the plane was evacuated and preliminary reports say five people were taken to the hospital. Under a new Trump administration proposal, guns could be mailed through the United States Postal Service. It's been illegal, except for licensed dealers, since the 1920s as part of efforts to curb crime back then. ABC's Luke Barr.
19: Basically, the Justice Department is saying the post office is a federal entity, and because that's a federal entity, they cannot infringe on the Second Amendment. They say the law that was passed in 1927 and has been on the books for 100 years is an infringement of the Second Amendment.
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7: All right, welcome on in. It's another edition of Stop Working, Start Living right here. Happy to be with you. I'm Alex Keery.
24: And I'm Derek Overstreet.
7: Thanks for being with us. You can hear us in Salt Lake and in St. George. And we are happy to be with you another week. This is we're going on year 9 now, Derek, if you can believe that.
24: I'm older than 9. No.
7: We are. The show's been going a long, long, long time. You and I have known each other for that same entire time as well. It's been interesting to kind of get to know what the market has been like just over even those last 9 years. If you've never listened to our program before, the New Millennium Group, which Derek is the founder of, is a financial advisory firm right here in the state of Utah. I'm not saying here in the state of Utah, Derek, like,
24: solely.
7: There's an office in Utah.
24: Yeah. Like, or our car trunk.
7: Right. No. Yeah. This is a company that was founded here by you. The reason the word millennium is in there is because it was the turn of the century.
24: It was the very end of 1999.
7: So that's why the name of the company is the New Millennium Group. And now, 25 years on, into 2025, you're still doing this and we're still doing the radio show. And if you've never listened to us before, the big focus on this program is what? To help you retire 3 to 5 years earlier than you thought possible. And
24: to show you the strategies that you need to employ now to just bring you to that smooth retirement.
7: I think that there are some people who would look and say, I've heard you guys say that before, but right now in 2025, maybe you're saying it more like 18 months or 2 years. I mean,
24: we've said this before. Most people don't believe when we sit them down and say, you could retire now because they're not expecting it.
7: Right.
24: And so, and the ones that are really prepared to retire are the ones that that don't think they're ready, and the ones that don't have enough usually think, oh, it's smooth sailing for me.
0: So the idea is you've got to have a plan. And the folks of the New Millennium Group want to help you get that plan. And there are a couple things that we do in the program. I'll give the phone number off of the bat, but we have a ton of fun with the program too, because we just talk about everything under the sun when it comes to life and planning out things. And obviously people have so many things going on right now. Everybody's busy. I don't know one person who's not. And even the people who are retired
24: are busy.
0: And the
24: stress level for everybody. That's what I'm noticing everywhere we go over the past 3 years, 4 years.
0: Very high. Very high. And I hope that some of these things that we talk about, and you talked about it right before we came on, you're like, look, I don't want to do the freak out thing. We're not going to freak people out. That's never been our vibe.
24: Well, that's a foolish... if you run around running this way because this is happening, and you go the opposite way because that's happening, if you have the plan... you don't need to worry about it.
0: So if you want to do something different and listen to this program, and maybe if you're in retirement or if you're nearing retirement, if you're thinking about starting up planning your retirement, it's never too late to get started on getting a plan together that works for you. You plan everything else out in your life with such detail, and you're a person who doesn't leave anything to chance. And yet I think the retirement plan, Derek, sometimes people look at and they go,
24: it's the back burner. Most people plan more on a vacation or where they're going to go to dinner rather than... because it's scary and it's this looming. In fact, can I share a quick... well,
0: absolutely.
24: Give them the number and I'll share.
0: Let me give you the phone number, because today we're already starting things off here with some freebies. If you're listening and you want to be able to... and Social Security is a big part of what Derek and his team do, in the sense that they want to help educate you on the best time for you to take Social Security. The U.S. government, shocker, doesn't want you
24: don't
0: to find
24: out. Don't listen to your neighbor when they say, well, you should do this.
0: Right.
24: It's different for everyone. If you're sick, you should take it earlier. You know, if you're... everyone in your family's lived to be 100, you know what? You might want to wait a few years.
0: I think that there are people who think that it's a set it and forget it thing, like here's the exact time you should take it. The U.S. government is not going to help you out with that. They're not interested in making sure that you save thousands. But Derek and his team are. So let me give you that phone number to be able to get that Social Security maximization report. It's 888-999-6370. That's 888-999-6370. 888-999-6370. UtahsFinancialPlanner.com is the website. So right off the bat, we've got a dozen of those to do today. If you want to get that Social Security maximization report, it's personalized to you. This isn't just a print off of something. It's for you. It will have your name on it. It'll be prepared for you. And also along with that, you can get a written plan that's also at no cost to you. 888-999-6370. And I can't emphasize enough too, you've been saying this from the beginning too. It's like, there's no obligation here. Just take a look at it. See if there's something that works. And if we want to work together, both sides, then it would be great.
24: So here's the other thing that we want you to get is we wrote a book a few years, well, it's been 10 years ago that we wrote this book. But the point is, the book is designed for you to get to know us and what our strategies are. Some people are a fit for us. Some people aren't. But we will, there's not anyone that we won't talk to that we can't improve your situation.
0: I think that there are so many people out there that think, okay, all of this seems, you know, anything that has to do with the money side of things.
24: By the way, you should go in with some mistrust.
0: Sure. It feels predatory in some cases. And so I would encourage people that whoever your financial advisor is, look them up, go find out who they are, do some homework on them, ask them what their clientele is like. Go visit their office. That's also like a big one, right? Where it's like, sit down and see if this is a place that like...
24: a phone call or an email is not going to give you... and in fact, the most skilled people are that take advantage. They've been taking advantage for many years. And you think, oh, I trust this guy.
0: Here's what I want you to do, though.
24: Or girl, sorry.
0: Just give him a call. 888-999-6370. Let's talk a little bit about right now in 2025.
24: Well, I wanted to talk about Social Security because that's changed even in the 9 years that you and I have done the show.
0: Tell me what the situation is right now with it.
24: Well, government, before we did the show, we talked about, let's not talk politics.
0: We never liked you anyway.
24: But overall, as a government, when Social Security was signed into law in 1933, the average life expectancy was 64 and a half. Mm-hmm. And that's why they set the retirement age at 65. They thought, no one will even live long enough to get a check. So we'll give them this arbitrary number. But now people are living longer. And I think I read on the newspaper or radio, people are getting checks that don't even exist.
0: Oh, for sure.
24: 120-year-old people.
0: Trying to clean up that whole mess
24: and
0: has been a problem.
24: It's not any political group, one or the other. It's the whole system.
0: Yeah. So, it's just for being how big it is, right? Like, it's just there's stuff that falls through the crack always. People who take advantage always,
24: In everything. So I was going to tell you this story. I'm on a flight from St. George to Salt Lake yesterday, and I sat next to a surgeon. And I said, so, you know, she's been... surgering.
0: No, I think that's right. Yeah.
24: Is that a real word?
0: Yeah, sure.
24: For me, it is.
0: You know what? It made sense. So yes, it is.
24: So I go, when you retire, because most of us don't really, we just think we're going to work and work and work. I love it. And the more we work in our career, we're making more money. Why quit? But I'm saying most of us forget that we're a father, we're a grandfather, mm-hmm. we're a brother, we're a son.
0: Yeah, yeah, sure.
24: Let's focus on that. And if you have that written plan that says, hey, and don't believe, you know, what news tells you about you need $7.2 million to retire.
0: Right, right.
24: What you need is, you know, a certain amount of money every month forever that is pegged to inflation.
0: Yeah.
24: That's the number you need.
0: And
24: to
0: that's what you guys do is make sure that people can get to that point, feel comfortable enough, get in a situation that you can make the picks of, hey, here's how conservative I want to be. I want to make sure that we never run out of that money.
24: Great. Or despite whatever the market does.
0: Sure.
24: And so how you do that is you need to have a little bit of real estate. You need to have a little bit of commodities. You need to have a little bit of securities, several different buckets of money. Yeah.
0: And some advisors will say you need just this one thing. But the reality is that
24: if anyone says one thing,
0: you gotta run.
24: Don't walk, run.
0: Yeah. I will tell you that the years that we've been doing this show and the moments during the time that we've talked about the stock market, like right now is one of those moments that people are quite freaked out, Derek.
24: But remember, before we started the show today, in the last 9 years, it's always been that way.
0: Yeah, there's always been some moment where we go,
24: that's a little, you know.
0: Or we say things are, or here's what we really do. Things are going really well, and we don't say anything because we're like, oh,
24: I don't want to jinx it.
0: So, but right now, this is one of those moments.
24: Are we all that superstitious?
0: Oh, 1,000%. Like, the humans are like this. And so we look and we just go this day-to-day thing. You remember when, and this is an awful time to remember, you're in the midst of COVID when we were just going there, and we're going every day, and you're going on, and you're like, give me the death count. And you know what? What an awful way to live, right? And I think we do the same thing a little bit with the stock market. You go, tell me what type of a hit I'm taking in the shorts. Okay, it's bad. It's awful. And you said the Chicken Little thing. The sky falling, I think
24: always falling because when the market's going, we don't want to tell anybody because we don't want to jinx it.
0: The advisors that I think a lot of people get with use moments like this to freak you out.
24: To motivate whatever their particular item that they want to sell.
0: You have a different way of thinking. What is it?
24: My way of thinking is let's focus on the monthly income. And there honestly is no one solution. You've got to have three or four buckets because when one thing is working, the other is not.
0: Right.
24: And so I'll just use like commodities, oil, gas, gold, sure. You know.
0: Yeah.
24: But when stocks are dropping, meaning companies that are in business, those tend to go up.
0: Yeah.
24: And when those are dropping, company ownership goes up. The only way you could really retire though is you have to have company ownership. And what I mean by that is, companies can actually raise the prices of their... We were talking about vacation before. Mm-hmm. When you go to Florida with your kids, mm-hmm. if you go to Disney, it's $19 for a Coca-Cola. I used to with my kids, I'd say, kids, what two meals do you want to have here?
0: Yeah. Sell the farm to be able to make a trip.
24: We don't order sodas. We just get water from the tap.
0: You go over to that like trickling water fountain.
24: I mean, so by the way, if that resonated with that whole thing, that's awesome. You're the kind of person that we've done this before.
0: Yeah,
24: and so our key is... We want to find people that just want and need the help, and we'll give you the plan. And if you wouldn't have someone in your home, don't do business with them.
0: And I think the other thing is that while other advisors are maybe utilizing the market to freak you out to get you into their office, I think the other thing that you do is that you've always been, look, this is not a time to freak out. How about you give yourself a peace of mind rather than the freak out factor? Because you shouldn't be motivated by the fear side of these things, just like anything in life. Just make a plan so that you know exactly what you're going to be getting in retirement.
24: It takes into consideration everything that I've been through over the last 40 years.
0: Sure.
24: Because life changes. This is an interesting thing. I like to golf, but I apparently golfed too much in my life before my hip kills me. So I went golfing a few days ago, and that was the first time I'd played in 14 months. Obviously, it was a nightmare.
0: Oh, I thought you were going to say, I had a hole in one, because that's when you're going to get it, right?
24: Oh, yeah. No, that's not me. I got a hole in 10. But just getting out in the sunshine, it was great. But if golf is your thing, you can't golf every day.
0: Right.
24: You're maybe thinking that right now. Oh, when I retire, this is what I'm going to do. Mm-hmm. But you need to retire to something, not from something.
0: Let me give
24: that. That's the hard part.
0: Yeah. And I know when you sit down with somebody, I think part of the thing that you do is when, and this is something we can talk about when we come back. We'll talk about what you do when you sit down with a client for the very first time, what a first meeting looks like. And again, I can't emphasize enough that the fact that there's no obligation. It's come in, ask the questions. Get a written plan that's made for you. And if you like it, great. If not, then you walk out of there with that same plan in hand and no hard feelings. It's got to be, you're shopping around for somebody who you're going to be partnering with.
24: And if you already have a plan, fantastic.
0: Right. Bring it in.
24: But and then if we give you two or three other ideas, that doesn't mean you even have to come with us.
0: No, sure.
24: Go ahead and give the number.
0: Let me give the phone number out, and then I'm going to do what we call a tease in the business. Derek, I'm going to make you whatever the thing is you want to do, because I know you've got a lot on your brain here, and I want to be able to get to it all. 888-999-6370. If you want to get that Social Security maximization report, the report that is made specifically for you, personalized to you with your name on it when you could take Social Security at the best time to be able to save the most money. It's 888-999-6370. 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We're going to take our first break. We'll come back and we'll chat a little bit more about what it's like to sit down with an advisor for the first time, or even if you've done it before.
24: Why it's totally different than anything you've ever been through.
0: I think you're going to see that there is a difference with the New Millennium Group. 888-999-6370. More to go. It's right here on Stop Working, Start Living.
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0: Yes, welcome back. It's another edition of Stop Working, Start Living right here on your dial. Heard in Salt Lake City and in St. George, the New Millennium Group, the president of the New Millennium Group is Derek Overstreet. And I'm Alex Curie. Thanks for being with us today on a beautiful weekend. Thanks for hanging out with us. As usual, we've been doing the show now going on 9 years, Derek, if you can believe that. And I can, because now I feel like I was
24: looking. And we actually have a blast.
0: We do. I had a moment this week where, and I do this every so often now that I'm in my early 40s, I'll look in the rear view of the car and I'll be like, who's this freaking guy? Who's this old guy? And I'll have the, you know, I have these like the crow's feet.
24: Hey, buddy, they have Botox.
0: And I'm not sure.
24: But I use Botox for migraines.
0: I've heard that. I wouldn't be able to give that as an excuse, but I'm just telling you, I look and sometimes I look around and go, oh my goodness, life is passing by so quickly. And soon, and pretty soon, I mean, I can't tell you.
24: Well, here's what's our listeners, by the way, things that you never had hurt.
0: Sure.
24: And you got to keep moving, and you don't think it's ever going to happen. And that's why it's so important to retire 3 to 5 years sooner than you thought
0: I'm going to like back appointments. You know, I'm like, this is my life now. It's been tremendous because I've blinked and I've been here for 20 years at KSL. And
24: well, when you have a dream career, you and I both have dream. We're doing what we absolutely want.
0: I've been super lucky. But I will tell you that at some point it turned over from me being the brand new green right out of college guy to people going, how long has this guy been here? Just this old guy.
24: Well, and he's got, we're looking at each other. We both have gray beards.
0: Yeah. And you've got 6 kids and I've got 7. And it's like a law.
24: I didn't think I'd live to the age I am now. I won't share,
0: but you just don't think about it. And what you really put off is that idea of retirement, which is what Derek and the folks of the New Millennium Group want to do. They want to retire you 3 to 5 years earlier than you thought possible. If you had an extra 3 to 5 years with the people that you love and with the things that you'd want to do in the goals that you'd want to accomplish, what would you do with those 3 to 5 years? Really ask yourself. And if you sat down with a professional that could get you there, it's one thing to go, well, I don't think that could really happen. If you really did want to retire and you wanted to get to that point, what would you do with that? I think that that's an important thing that people need to understand. Let me give the phone number out. If you're looking for that Social Security Maximization Report, that's a report. 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
24: we hear the word fiduciary a lot, and we've stopped using that because now... Even though that is a big delineation, most people...
0: They'll say it, and they say that it's... 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And that's a responsibility that comes a little bit higher than like a normal financial advisor, I would say. 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When a client does sit down with you guys, what's the philosophy of sitting down with somebody for the first time? What do you kind of do?
24: If you're fearing sitting down with someone because you don't want to be sold something, I always feel like it's like buying a car. Would you like to give me your keys? I don't even want to go. If I want to buy a car, now I buy used cars.
0: Or you get out of the car and you see the guys at the window.
24: Exactly.
0: And you're like, oh, no.
24: You're up, John. And I'm like, oh, please, no.
0: Sure.
24: So what's interesting is you were talking, I was thinking, the money is actually the least important thing to your long-term retirement plan. The older I am, the most important things are, do I have the right insurance, the health insurance?
0: Sure.
24: Is my back going to hurt? Is my hips going to hurt?
0: The answer is yes.
24: So I want you to have the right health care. And most people don't even think about that. And the other thing is, we just plan on working forever. I know I did 9 years ago. Mm-hmm. I didn't ever even consider stopping working because what we do, I've found in the world, those that serve the most, you know, if you're just a good servant, people will come to you automatically.
0: Right.
24: And And so what I tell people is, sit down with us. The first question we're going to ask is, what is it that you want to retire to? Do you want to go fix classic cars? Do you want to, you got to start working on your health now, by the way. I'm thinking if I'd started working on my health 10 years ago,
0: yeah,
24: maybe I would have played, you know, 58 holes last week instead of nine, you know? So think about that. But if you're already working with a financial advisor and you like us, never give any company, us or anybody else, all of your assets to work with.
0: Somebody wants you to sit down and just go bring it all.
24: Let's do this, and we're going to do one thing. What you have to have is somebody. So the reason it's important to keep more than one advisor is money goes where it's best being treated.
0: Mm-hmm.
24: And so people don't know whether we're doing a good job or your other people are doing a good job. So keep some money with different advisors, get as much information.
0: Okay.
24: And over time, if they keep beating us with returns, with safety, you should be more with them.
0: Yeah.
24: If we're beating everybody, but you have to have that, that point of comparison.
0: Yeah, I get it.
24: In fact, we had a client come in and she said, I would have been better off just keeping my money in a money market at the bank. I go, oh, really? At 0.25%? Let's just look at how we did with the overall market. And then when we were done the meeting, she goes, oh, you're doing a good job.
0: All right. Thank you. Thank you for your service.
24: All I'm saying is you've got to have a couple of things to compare.
0: Well, you got to understand, too, like how it works. And I think that's why it's important to have an advisor that somebody will go, that they dip in.
24: And you should meet with them 3 or 4 times a year.
0: And ask them and be able to call them and say, so what's going on right now? Like when the market's being like they are, when it's this up and down. I mean,
24: That's how it's been for 150 years.
0: But at the same time, like, you know, and this is why it's great that I work in sports now, because I don't look at the Dow. Part of it is that you've taught me this too. Just like, let's not freaking out about from the day to day standpoint, because you can make yourself nuts. And, you know, one of these,
24: but you've seen it in the sports side of things where when you're a football player, you think you're going to play for 10 years.
0: Oh, yeah.
24: You know what? Most of them play for 9 months.
0: Well, there's some leagues that have guaranteed contracts and there are others that don't.
24: Years ago, they didn't.
0: Right. And so for me, for example, when I see that and I make those decisions and I'm looking at it, when I see the market a few weeks ago, a little bit ago, what was it? It went down. You know, we were approaching bear market territory and then suddenly it goes up. The president
24: says
0: something.
24: My eyes glaze over when he says bear market, bull market. I'm going, what is he talking about?
0: The president says something and then suddenly I think it was a $2,900 day or a 2,900 point day, excuse me. And
24: up or down?
0: Up. Yeah. And I remember thinking to myself, okay, like, all right, let's, but all I could think
24: here's the real thing.
0: There's a little bit of a relief, but at the same time, I'm going, well, this can't be great for a long-term situation. And the reality is I have to go back to things you've told me before. You're like, look, we're going to be up, we're going to be down, we're going to be up, we're going to be down. This is what the life of the market is. You just have to be wise across
24: I'll give you as few words as possible. We should be greedy when others are fearful, and we should be fearful when others are greedy.
0: Who said that?
24: I steal everything from wiser people than I don't know exactly. Probably everybody that's ever managed money wisely.
0: I thought it was like a Warren Buffett.
24: Warren Buffett does.
0: I'm sure you use that.
24: We were talking. Alex scared me today. He says, "Hey, we can't use specific companies."
0: Yeah, I don't want to.
24: So I'm going, do I even use Warren Buffett's name?
0: He's
24: a legendary investor. Sure. Him and his partner Charlie Munger, but. In the last 2-3 years, they've been raising cash. I think they had like $335 billion in cash. You know what? He's one of the smartest guys. When you see people that are doing that, but if your eyes are glazing over in your car or your house and you're listening to this show, that's all irrelevant. It's great that a billionaire can do that, but what's it for me?
0: What can we do?
24: And for you and I, it's, you know what? I need $8,000 a month forever. And if inflation is 5% a year, I need my income to raise my...
0: Keep going up.
24: And that's the important thing is that you have to have several different buckets.
0: That's how you build those plans.
24: Have a safe bucket of money, whether it's rental income. But housing prices go down. The key is when you're scared, do not look at the market every single day.
0: Yeah, you'll freak out. So
24: be fearful when others are greedy. Be greedy when others are fearful.
0: If you're listening right now and you think, okay, I don't know when the best time for me to take Social Security is, and I've heard somebody tell me that, like, hey, I need to do it at this time. If you're listening and you think to yourself, okay, I don't know what my 401k is doing right now, or if I'm taking advantage of, you know, the tax planning that goes into to all this, because that's another huge part of it.
24: But you and I have talked about that, you know, time after time. I really don't have a crystal. Well, actually, I do have a crystal ball, but it doesn't tell me whether the market's going up or down. All I know is I know that at some future date, I'm going to need X number of dollars per month.
0: Sure.
24: Because it's not for that. I want to travel with my kids. I want to travel with my grandkids. I want to spend the time with the things that are really important.
0: Yeah. Let me give you the phone number, 888-999-6370. If you want to get that Social Security maximization report, a written plan. You talk with somebody from Derek's team, who, by the way, are here in Utah. You're not going to get some farmed out phone center somewhere.
24: And they'll drive to your house. It's convenient, but I don't want to do business with somebody that
0: I think it's important for people to know there are offices in Sandy, St. George, in Layton. And I think that, you know, it's important to know that this is a company that has strategically put itself around the state of Utah, and all these, Derek and his team live here. They work here. They have their children here. They are raising their families here. That's a big part of it. I think that being able to say, and I think the reason that matters too is that, Derek, you've seen all types of retirements over the past 40 years that you've been in this business.
24: Well, what he's really trying to say is, I've made every mistake that you could possibly make.
0: Or you've watched other people make those mistakes, or you've learned it. Just a lot of it. And I think that that's important to know too, that in Utah, every situation is different and every person is different, but there are a lot of unique situations here. And if Derek and his team can help you out, they're going to do it. 888-999-6370. That's 888-999-6370. UtahsFinancialPlanner.com. So they come and they sit down, they have that conversation, maybe a written plan gets put together, then
24: But what's interesting is, because even in our show, we talk about Social Security, and we often lead to, but the real question you should be asking is, what makes the New Millennium Group different than everybody else?
0: Okay.
24: Because that's what everybody's doing.
0: Sure.
24: Everyone has the same access to the same software. Frankly, you don't need us to access that software. You could call Social Security. The difference is Social Security has a legal requirement. They can't tell you when you should take
0: it.
24: You need to have somebody that's seen some mistakes made. Unfortunately, wisdom is really created by making mistakes.
0: Mm-hmm.
24: And if you didn't run out of all your money, then you're
0: with those first. You are so wise these days. Right. I wonder if some of the people that are listening, I really hope that people understand too that I really like being able to have these conversations, because there are moments, and I think we've compared it in the past with, you know, the way that I think stereotypically guys don't want to go to the doctor, right? Or my kids.
24: He's pointing at me, folks.
0: No, and myself too, where it's just like,
24: I don't want to go to the hospital because people die there. So.
0: Well, and it's like, also, it's like, I don't want to hear it. I already know my back's hurting. Like, I know I got to figure it out. I know something's there. I know we got to figure something out. But if I just put it off, maybe it'll be fine. That's not the solution. It's going to creep up and it's going to get you. And I'm telling you, it's been an important part of people who sit down with the advisors at New Millennium Group. They're going to be able to get those ideas.
24: So I have to share this. I 14 months ago, I was in an airport lounge and the chair collapsed on me. I cut the tip of my left finger off.
0: I remember that whole thing.
24: I mean, it was hanging. By the way, the lucky thing is it's sewed back on, but I couldn't play guitar anymore. I couldn't golf for all this time. But the point is, when something like that happens, then it's real. And I said, you know what? If something happened to me physically, you know, my goal of traveling, you know, as a fit adult, it's gone.
0: Yeah.
24: And I've never had back pain in my life. I've had back pain. I'm going, and a friend of mine says, do not, you know,
0: don't get the surgery.
24: Go to physical. Do whatever you can to put that off. Because when you start doing that stuff, your world becomes smaller and smaller. And so the most important thing when you sit down with us is we're going to help you focus on what you really want to do. And that's the real problem, is most people don't know what they really want to do.
0: Let's take another break. And one of the things, I brought it up earlier, and I think it would be good to ask about the tax planning side of things. I'm not talking about tax preparation. I'm talking about tax planning.
24: And the right time to spend 401k money, or the right time to spend non-401k money.
0: I think it's important for people to understand how big of a piece of that puzzle your tax planning is going to be in retirement. That's another huge part of
24: the hard thing is we can't do it on our show.
0: No.
24: You have to sit down. The first meeting is going to be probably 45 minutes to 60 minutes, where we're just gathering data and trying to find out what your debt service
0: is.
24: What is it that you want to do?
0: Yeah.
24: But most people don't know what they want to do.
0: Sure.
24: This person on the airplane, I go, what do you want to do? Well, I love what I do. I'm making more money than I ever have. And I'm going, but you weren't created to be a surgeon. You're going to continue to do as long as you can because you make good money and you're working less hours. But your focus really should be, when I want to travel and I'm a homebody,
0: what's the thing that defines you?
24: Most of us focus on the things that everybody else tells us we should do.
0: Let me give that phone number out again, 888-999-6370. That's 888-999-6370, UtahsFinancialPlanner.com. We'll come right back. We've got more to go. Let's talk taxes and tax planning next right here. It is Stop Working, Start Living Radio.
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0: Welcome back. It's another edition of Stop Working, Start Living right here on your dial. I'm Alex Keery.
24: And I'm Derek Overstreet.
0: Stop Working, Start Living is a radio show that, of course, features heavily the folks from the New Millennium Group. Derek, of course, founded that company right here in the state of Utah. Offices in Sandy, St. George, and Layton to serve you right here in our beautiful state. And we're hoping you're enjoying your weekend, and certainly...
24: I think it is a great up in Salt Lake. The weather started turning.
0: Yeah, it's nice.
24: And I'm going... This is what we live for. I moved to St. George about 5 years ago. And after a year, I went, why did I move here 10 years ago? Because things just changed. I hate the snow. I used to love to ski, snowboard, snowmobile. Now I'm like, the last thing I want to do is go drag a trailer with.
0: I have a son who's a competitive golfer, and he's
24: downplaying it, by the way.
0: He's extremely good.
24: Impressive.
0: But it's hard to play with him because... He practices.
24: Yeah, when he's playing scratch golf.
0: Right. Well, he's practicing so much. Like, then when I go out with him, you know, my once every other week type of thing, I'm like, well, this isn't fun. But it is fun because he's 16 and I sit down with him and I get to just.
24: Our listeners don't know about Alex, but Alex has a big family like mine.
0: I do.
24: And he spends a ton of time with his kids. Because over the last 9 years, you've seen what's happened with different people's families, and you realize you're not going to have a 15-year-old for forever.
0: No, and it is crazy. It's crazy.
24: Don't realize that.
0: It's crazy how quickly it has gone. And you know, I joke with people. I'm like, when they go, oh, it's just going to go by so fast. I'm like, well, tell me when that happens, because we have young kids and we have older kids.
24: It's but so it is stupid fun when you listen to a country western song. It's about you, Alex. It's about me. Did you ever think you'd have seven kids? I never thought I'd have six kids.
0: No. I'm telling you, life hits you hard and it hits you quick. I think more importantly, everything sneaks up on you. And I think retirement is one of those things that sneaks up on you. I think that
24: it's life that sneaks up on you. So when we kind of did the tease before we went to the break, we talked about taxes, and I told him when we went to the break, I think we all just fell asleep when you
0: said the word taxes.
24: So what I want to focus
0: on, it's a part of the deal though, man.
24: But there are times you should spend your 401k or retirement money, and there are times you should spend the money that's in a savings account. So as an example, if you I'm amazed at the amount of money people keep in savings accounts and checking accounts to earn, say, zero or 0.025.
0: It's starting to get a little
24: bit. But it's a safe. The reason we do it is I just want to have some safety. And it's a wonderful thing to do. But in a high inflation time, or if you know that you're going to be in a lower tax bracket next year, don't spend money that hasn't been taxed. If you're going to be, you know, at some point I'm going to retire, I'll sell my company. My income will drop. That's the time that I'll want to pull money out of retirement funds. If you, this isn't me, by the way, but if you had $1 million a year, that's not the year to pull retirement money out. Sure. If you got laid off last year during COVID, that would have been the time to use dollars that hadn't been taxed. Sure. So the government, when they designed, they designed Social Security, they gave it 65 because they knew people never made it to 65. Why would the government tell you that you can put money away and not be taxed on it? Are they kind? Are they benevolent? No, they know that they can raise taxes on a higher, you know, if you had $100,000 20 years ago, that 100 is now 500 or 600.
0: Well, and they also go, hey, by the way, Social Security age is moving on up. And
24: they're dropping Social Security checks. Could you ever thought they're actually cutting people's checks? Or if you're an educator, school teacher, and your pension's being cut?
0: Yeah.
24: You know, Delta Airlines 15 years ago or something, many of the employees lost half of their retirement.
0: That's crazy.
24: And it went to pension benefit guarantee. But not just one business. You have to, if you've seen that happen to a neighbor, make sure that you don't have all of your eggs in one basket.
0: Let me give you the phone number. If you're listening to Derek talk about not putting all of your eggs in one basket and being able to kind of look at the whole picture, if you looked at retirement like a pie and all the different pieces that come into making up what your retirement looks like, every one of those pieces makes up what that pie actually is. And so I do want people to understand that there are so many different aspects that
24: Different ways to get there. You may want to stair step your retirement. You don't want to go from working 60 hours a week to zero.
0: Yeah.
24: You know, I lived in Illinois for about 19 years and I kind of, you know, I stopped working for the one company. I took like 9 months off. All I did was gain weight and golfed every day, but no one my age could have done that.
0: Sure.
24: That was the dumbest thing possible. You want to maybe stair step your retirement because all of us think we're going to live forever. And if you drop your hours and your income drops, that's the time to maybe move money from a 401k or an IRA to maybe a Roth.
0: Let me ask you about because one of the things I think people do realize when they get to retirement, or they don't realize this
24: until they get there.
0: They get to retirement and the tax bomb hits hard because their income gets changed in so many different ways. Off of where you're getting that income from on a monthly basis, where your spouse is getting that monthly income from on a monthly basis, when that spouse passes away, what the effect of those taxes look like. A lot of times people don't plan out for those things. Now,
24: by the way, CPAs every year, they want to make your tax bill lowest every year.
0: Right.
24: That's not necessarily the smartest strategy. Well, I understand why they do it, but maybe you need to go, no, if I'm going to be in a 50% tax bracket 3 years from now, I should move money out now when I'm in a 21.
0: Social Security, your health care in the future, your taxes, all of those things, your retirement accounts, all those things, at some point, you're going to get affected by them. And if you haven't babysat how those things are going to work for
24: you. And I don't want to do that.
0: No.
24: I want to have somebody else that's watching it.
0: Yes.
24: And I want to meet with them regularly, and especially in times of turmoil where I'm not going to talk. Most of us have lost 30 or 40% in the past 12 months.
0: Right.
24: You know, that's a lot of money. Think of your home. Do you and I look at the value of our home day in and day out?
0: No, it'll make you nuts.
24: We jump off the roof if we did that.
0: Yeah, it'll make you nuts.
24: Think of your retirement assets. Have a bunch of money on safe that can't go down. Have a bunch of money on maybe some speculation or to handle that income piece for down the road. And again, every financial advisory probably in the world talks about Social Security or their government's retirement. I just assume that's not going to be there for me. And you'd be well served to just. And I live in a weird neighborhood, and it's the wealthiest people live there, and they wanted to use the PPP money to build a clubhouse.
0: Sure. Oh,
24: I got so incensed about it. I'm going, that's not what it's for, to build a pool and a pickleball court. You guys, courts. Come on.
0: I think that if you're listening right now and you understand that you have so many different parts of your retirement that make up what your life could look like in the future, and you don't want to waste it by
24: choose the wrong partner.
0: And don't leave it to chance either, because that's not going to be a good one. You're going to have to deal with all the things we've been talking about with the taxes and all your retirement funds, things like that. And healthcare, death of loved ones, all those things, you're going to have to figure them out at some point. The thing
24: none
0: is,
24: none of us think about it. You don't think about 10 years ago, I never thought about getting sick or a spouse passing away. None of us think about it because it's just not comfortable. You know, in fact, I'll my mom gets mad at me every time I tell this story. She never wanted to buy life insurance because she thought, well, if I buy life insurance, I'm going to die. I go, you know, the two have no, you know, there's no correlation
0: it's
24: between.
0: It's a little bit like my wife sent me a thing the other day because there's this lady who called in the news in Michigan and she goes, I think it's ridiculous that we put these deer signs up because that's exactly, we put these deer signs up and that's where they show up.
24: Because, and the guy's like, what? That's like, why, well, that, which came first?
0: The chicken,
24: that,
0: and he goes,
24: guess what? That's
0: like,
24: why. But,
0: are you saying the deer are showing up because they're like, hey, Mike, we're supposed to meet under this sign here? Like, it's a little bit of that.
24: It's actually a yellow beacon that says, hey, is there food under this?
0: Yeah. Come on over. Hey, deer, this is a part of the freeway.

0: season.
1: Oh, but I've hit a couple deer in my day. I will say that if you are somebody listening right now and you want to be able to at least
0: talk common sense,
1: yeah,
0: and find somebody that you generally think like, if you come in and you find that we're too risky for you, do not.
1: Got it.
0: But yeah, all of us make these little... I was talking to your friend about when you buy a house. I'd rather buy a house already existing than build one. There's too many decisions. I know I'm going to make a mistake because I built many homes. It's always a thing of compromise. I want to find the house or where I'm going to live that has most of the things I want, but it's never going to be for the same for retirement. But I'm telling you, focus on what retirement looks like and consider at least, I may not be in the health that I am today.
1: It's
0: uncomfortable.
1: If you're listening right now and you want to be able to not leave those things to chance that we've been talking about, your taxes, your Social Security, your, you know, whether or not your pension is going to be something that in the future you're going to be able to rely on, all those things, these are questions you can ask your financial advisor. And the folks at the New Millennium Group have been doing this here in Utah for a long time, and they want to be able to help you as well. 888-999-6370. Ask for that Social Security maximization report. Hey, I heard you guys talking on the radio. I want to get that Social Security maximization report. Or, hey, I heard I can get a written plan at no cost. Absolutely.
0: And you know what's funny? You don't even have to say that. If you call, hopefully you'll be at ease.
1: Yeah, have somebody answer the phone.
0: But talk to somebody. Don't email. Just you know, suspend disbelief for a minute and sit down and take on somebody that's been through it so many times that they'll say, hey, this has happened, this has happened. Just consider them.
1: Yeah.
0: We're not telling you to scare you. We're just telling you to consider everything.
1: Don't leave it to chance. Let somebody give you that plan.
0: A plan, not a product.
1: There you go. Don't let somebody just try to sell something to you. Let them walk
0: you
1: through.
0: I'm the master of cliches,
1: by the way. I know. It's working for you. 888-999-6370. That's 888-999-6370. Get that Social Security maximization report. 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Very quick read,
0: by the way. But most important, a written plan.
1: A written plan that's specifically made to you.
0: And compare that with your current written plan.
1: And the New Millennium Group are fiduciaries. They can help you. They can get you to that point. 888-999-6370. 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Ask for the Social Security maximization report when you can take that Social Security at the best time for you. Or in some cases, they've never had one yet, and so maybe this is a good time.
0: I'm telling you, the reason people don't do it is it's uncomfortable.
1: Yeah,
0: and I don't want to, because we all think we don't have enough money. That's what I laugh at when the people that I don't think I have enough money.
1: Well, and talking to somebody about finances and your finances, it's always like in my household, like when I was a kid, it was like cussing. You know, you didn't say certain things in the house about money and you didn't talk about how much somebody made.
0: Why don't they teach that in elementary school and junior high and high school?
1: Look,
0: and college.
1: I'm all about the privacy thing, right? What you don't want is for somebody to, you know, to take you for all you're worth. That's exactly what you get worried about in this type of an environment. But I will say that having to sit down with somebody who legally is obligated to act in your best interest on your finances.
0: And I don't even care about that. I care about somebody who actually has your best interest at heart. If I really have your best interest at heart, I'll tell you the truth. Hey, you shouldn't do this.
1: Yeah.
0: And you shouldn't do this with us. You know, that when you've tested a firm time after time and they keep giving you the truth, then you know,
1: I got you. Yeah. Hey, if you're listening right now and you want to be able to get that copy of
0: you just want to talk to somebody
1: report, give a call and say, hey, let's get an appointment going. 888-999-6370. Does not hurt to talk to somebody. It doesn't cost anything to talk to anybody either.
0: But that's our fear.
1: But somebody calls and they're gonna... and somebody I can't tell you how many times people have been like, so when do I get like a bill for this meeting? This is not how it works. That's not how this works. So the folks of the New Millennium Group want to help you out. They want to answer those questions for you. 888-999-6370. We'll come back. We'll wrap up the show on a beautiful weekend right here. 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
2: Welcome back. It's another edition of Stop Working, Start Living, right here on your dial. It is. I'm Alex Keery. What was your name again?
0: Derek Overstreet.
2: Derek Overstreet.
0: Yeah, before you even give the number out, I want to talk. I went to Draper Park Elementary School.
2: Is it still around, by the way?
0: It's there. It's the oldest building. It had asbestos in it.
2: Well, every building is.
0: And when I was in kindergarten, during Vietnam. And they. I just remember these 21-gun salutes. We were in the basement. We had these glass things up on top. And the reason I bring that up is retirement for you should be like when school ends. And going to Draper Park Elementary, when school was over, I don't know if we could afford shoes or not. We took our shoes off and we were barefoot, you know, all summer long, basically.
2: Yeah, yeah.
0: That's what retirement should be for you. Remember how fun that was?
2: Well, the idea of...
0: You didn't think about money or paying for
2: being
0: this.
2: At ease. You know, I see my kids now, and when you talk to them about going on spring break or things like that or whatever, or getting to the summer... And this idea of, and they just, their eyes glaze over and they go, I can't wait, you know, for that. And I remember getting to
0: and
2: my
0: school's changed for you. Now they you're off 3 weeks or, I don't even understand that.
2: I mean, we don't have a track system, but we do have, I will say that we didn't, you know, we took our kids on a spring break thing this year. And I remember thinking to myself, like, they're not even enjoying this because they're in their head. Some of their teachers are like, yeah, you still got to finish a couple things, you know, that. And I'm like,
0: and
2: hey,
0: by the way,
2: on.
0: You have to take home the class rabbit.
2: there's so many things that, you know, my kids stress out about, and it's the same things that I did.
0: But I don't remember being that much of a stressed out about everything.
2: I don't remember being this freaked out about stuff, and maybe I was, and I'm just like trying to block those things out. But I think that right now in 2025, this is one of those moments where I think we sit down and we go, hey, what is it that we really want to do when we retire? What is it that
0: This is so hard. Our listeners right now are...
2: Some people say it's easy, though. They go, no, I know exactly what I'm going to do. I'm going to play golf. I'm going to fish. I'm going to go to my cabin up in Coeur d'Alene. You know, whatever it might be. There's all these things
0: But we never do that. Because the things that we want to do now, in fact, all of us believe we're 10 years younger than we are. Psychologically.
2: Sure, no, I get it.
0: I'm going to share. I read this book about 6 weeks ago. It's called The Traveler's Gift by Andy Andrews, and he's written 10 books. Fantastic book. It talks about a guy who worked for a company for like 40 years, could have taken a retirement package, but he goes, no, I'm going to stick with the company, help him get through this hard time. He stuck with the company and lost everything. Mm. He lost his 401k. So it's usually the most diligent of us. So the first principle in the book is, take personal responsibility for where we are, either good or bad, right? It's not my mom's fault that I'm where I am right now, right. If I'm in it, what I believe is a bad decision. But once you take personal responsibility for any mistake that you've made in the past is the past.
2: Yeah.
0: And the whole book goes through this whole culmination. If you're a reader, I read probably 2 books a week. So most people, and I ask people, do you read? I'd listen to books on tape.
2: Hey, what's wrong with that?
0: But the point is of it, he walks through really what we do at New Millennium. He got so depressed after, because his daughter needed surgery, this, that, and lost all his money. He wanted to take his life. Mm. And he crashed his car. It's like a Wonderful Life. And he showed up to Harry Truman and King Solomon, and Abraham Lincoln, all these people. And they each give him these little pieces of advice. And once he was able to just stop blaming others for, you chose to go to that college or not.
2: Right.
0: You chose to work 2 more years. And once you take responsibility for your own past, good or bad, it frees you up to focus on what greatness we can each achieve. And I'm not talking money. I'm talking about, for me, it's my personal relationships with children and grandchildren. You and I are not going to know our great grandchildren.
2: It's crazy when you think, you know, somebody rolled something out for me the other day. They said something along those same lines, which is like, hey, by the way, just like do your thing, man, and bust your tail and enjoy life
0: and enjoy it now.
2: Because in 180 years, no one's going to even. Do you remember your great great grandparents? No. Do you remember your great grandparents? No.
0: My
2: kids,
0: people only lived to be 100 years ago. They lived to be 27.
2: No, I know. This is like all of the Curie men at some point is like dying in a car accident, dying this, you know, the early deaths of all these things. And I go,
0: those were early 37. You were long in the tooth at 37.
2: but what I'm saying is that. I think that we can all freak ourselves out in some way or another to convince ourselves that, you know, I'm going to stay in this little cocoon or do whatever. And this isn't a show to try to motivate you to go live your best life. What it is to make sure that you have all of the things planned out so that you can accomplish the things you want to. And so,
0: it started happening. You were a young man when we started this. I was a young man. But I've had friends that are younger than me that have passed away with different things. And I go, you know, I have some really good friends, 5 or 6 really good friends, and I'm kind of a frustrated actor at heart, and I wanted to go try out for some plays at TuaCon. I said, well, I'm going to do that when I retire. He goes, do it now, man.
2: Yeah, yeah.
0: Why not, you know, start doing the things that really...
2: If you add when I retire to a lot of things, a lot of them aren't going to happen. I think that people just need to understand, too, that... This isn't like a self-help show. What it is
0: Oh, yes, it is.
2: Well, it is in a way.
0: But because the more if I take money out of it and I focus on how can I serve the person in front of me, serving you properly might mean we're not the right firm for you.
2: Yeah.
0: You have too much money. You should be here.
2: Those are conversations you have with people, too. And I think it's important to be able to make sure that partnership does work. If you're listening and you hear that you want to be able to have that Social Security maximization, and you hear to be able to maybe get that Social Security maximization report,
0: And we've been talked about that for a long time. To me, the most important thing is an actual plan. Once you have a plan, or if you're driving from Salt Lake to Dallas, Texas, having the map, you know, and nobody has maps anymore, right? Mm.
2: We do. It's all digital.
0: My kids, they don't even remember how to get places.
2: We had this discussion the other day with my kids because I go, I had
0: what
2: one of my
0: technology,
2: kids. I had one of my kids look up and I go, hey, look where we are right now on the freeway. Because they'll say, Dad, how long until we get there? And I go, okay, hold on. We're going to Grandma's house for the 1,000,000th time. I need you to look up for 1 second from your phone, okay? Just to bear with me here. And then we actually had this moment where my kid, this is a massive failure. I was the Geography B champion, Derek, in 7th grade, okay, at Grapevine Middle School. And I remember, I told my son, I go, okay, look up for 1 second. Don't just ask me mindlessly how much time till I get there. Or don't have it. They want to have it on the map
0: because we all want somebody to answer the question for us.
2: Time. They go, tell me when we're going to get there. I go, hold on. We've done this a lot of times. It's a Sunday afternoon, so there's not traffic. Look at the mountains to our left here. What do you see up there? A Y. What does the Y mean? Probably close to.
0: Is that how you spell Utah? Y-U-T-H?
2: No, one of them goes, we're in Heber. And I was like, we don't drive through Heber. That's how we get to Grandma's. And I go, okay, if we're in Provo, we're 12 minutes away from Grandma's house. We're 15 minutes away. Roughly. Whatever it might be.
0: I can't tell you because there might be traffic. There might be an accident.
2: So it's the look up part. And I think that that's what you guys do is you're the somebody who goes, hey, look up. Look where you are. Like really, really find where you are on this road here. Okay, look around. And I'm not asking you to ask how much time you have left, but I am asking people to say, what is it that you want to, what do you want to know? What do you want to get to?
0: Hey, really, if all of us stop looking at the ground and we actually look up, here's what's happened to me over the past 10 years. I've now realized that there is pain and suffering in every person that I walk by. You know, God, I don't even know how I lived as long as I did because now I'm like, that guy might have a smile on his face, but he's either just getting out of a trauma, he's right in the middle of the trauma, or he's heading into one.
2: Right.
0: And people go, well, I don't have any.
2: There's that old British saying, if we all threw our stuff into the middle of the...
0: No, I'll take mine back, thank you.
2: Right, 100%. You would take your problems back a thousand times over.
0: I want to give our listeners and you and I... So we went on a little mini vacation with a daughter and her husband and myself, and I asked them to drive, and I'm sitting in the back seat, and I kept saying, are we there yet? Are we there yet? So if you can do that and pay him back... I'm
2: do it. I get sick sitting in the back of the car nowadays, I feel like, but yeah.
0: But do the things that, you know, I told you a frustrated actor. I'm actually working on a comedy routine.
2: I love it.
0: And my kids I'll tell them a joke and they go, I haven't heard it today, but I heard it yesterday or the day before. And I go, well, if I'm really going to work on this, I have to change the delivery for it because I want to focus on that. not for any other reason, but I want my mind to be able to, that's how I'm training my mind. I want to learn languages.
2: Sure.
0: My mom, who's 87 years old, is learning Croatian.
2: Yeah,
0: and
2: yeah.
0: She's translating 4 or 5 books. She does family history.
2: That's crazy.
0: And I'm going, those Catholics had it down. Mm-hmm. You know, they wrote down, you know, every birthday, every baptism.
2: Every christening,
0: and most of us don't have, I think the Chinese have records for.
2: I will say that when you step back and you actually take a look at what the important things are, the folks of the New Millennium Group just want you to do that and say, okay, so how are you going to protect those important things to you? How are you going to be able to maintain those things? And how would you be able to spend more time with those in those important spots in your life where you want to be? If you want to retire 3 to 5 years earlier than you thought possible, let me give that phone number.
0: We want you to retire now if you can.
2: Yeah, if you can do it now. And if you're thinking about maybe 4 or 5 years down the
0: line.
2: Let's
0: change our show name to Retire Now. No.
2: Well, I'm sure there's
0: we can't make that. Yeah.
2: No, you know, we already have a hard enough time not saying the old name of the show. So I just think that if you're listening right now and you want to be able to get to that spot, 888-999-6370. That's 888-999-6370. Derek, we're at the end of another show here, man.
0: Do we have 10 seconds?
2: Absolutely.
0: So I had an injury. I cut my finger off. We talked about that earlier. So I went to this thing called a hyperbaric chamber.
2: Mm.
0: And because of the radio show, the guy that was running goes, oh, man, I should have listened to you. I should have started listening, you know, doing what you talked about 20 years ago. Guess what? I should have been doing everything that I talk about now is what I should have been doing.
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1: 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From ABC News, I'm Dave Packer. Urgent preparations underway as health officials work to evacuate passengers on a Dutch hantavirus-infected cruise ship. 3 people have died. The vessel on its way to Spain's Canary Islands, where CDC officials will be standing by. Dr. Maria Van Karoff, the director of the Department of Epidemic and Pandemic Management.
5: Right now, there's nobody on board that has any symptoms, including passengers and crew. That's great news.
1: 17 Americans are on board.
6: Those repatriation flights could start landing as soon as tonight. The goal here, guys, is to get everyone off that ship and home before Tuesday when bad weather is supposed to hit.
1: ABC's Maggie Ruley in the Canary Islands. Nearly a dozen people rushed to a hospital following a possible boat explosion off the waters of Miami this afternoon. This witness.
7: It was an explosion in the bilge of the boat. About a 10 or 12 people that got stretched out of there from the explosion, and that's a pretty bad scene.
1: Over 25 fire rescue units dispatched. In Denver, Frontier Airlines jet hitting and killing a trespasser who was on the runway during takeoff.
8: The pilots immediately aborting takeoff. Smoke filling the cabin, the plane's engine bursting into flames. The crew deploying emergency slides, evacuating all 231 people on board.
9: 5 people were taken to a nearby hospital, a dozen reporting minor injuries. The FAA and Denver police are now investigating.
1: ABC's Andrew Dimbert.
10: Saber rattling from Iran, the commander of Iran's Air Force saying that its missiles and drones are locked on American targets in the region, waiting the command to fire. In a separate note, the IRGC Navy Command warning in a post on X that any attack on Iranian oil tankers and commercial vessels will result in a heavy attack on one of the American centers in the region and enemy ships. Dua Lipa is suing Samsung for copyright infringement after she says the company's using her picture on the side of television boxes. Dave Packer, ABC News.
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20: All right! Welcome to the show, everybody. I'm your host, Kenny Michaels. It is great to be here today. Welcome, welcome, welcome. Thank you for making us a part of your day. I'm going to go ahead and turn the phone lines on right now. The number to get me live, 888-961-0222. Again, 888-961-0222. Start ringing up the phones. If you want to watch me on YouTube, you can type in Striking Gold with Kenny Michaels, and you can watch me do this show live right now, and you'll see how good-looking I really am, okay? No lie. All right, Deutsche Bank, another bank now. We already have Chase. We have Wells Fargo. We have Bank of America, and now Deutsche Bank calling for gold to double by the end of the year. Every single week, it's bank after bank after bank pushing up numbers for gold. And what does that mean? The reason they're doing this is because countries are stressed about their money. And so countries are hoarding gold. And when countries buy gold because they're stressed about their money, that means we as people, if we're stressed about our money, what do? We should be buying gold. Banks are closing accounts at record numbers. The volatility of the stock market drives seniors crazy. That's why you move to gold. You move your retirement account. Most people don't know that you can take a retirement account, an IRA, a 401k, a 403b, whatever. Any type of retirement account, you can move it into physical metals. You can move it from paper into something physical, an asset, real money, gold and silver. So you should be moving your account. You can call Golden Crest Metals. I recommend them, and I'm going to talk about why I recommend them here in just a second. Their number is 888-406-6222. Again, 888-406-6222. Or if you want me to help you, just go to kennysgoldquiz.com. And you'll see how good looking I am. My beautiful face is on that website. Okay? So the number to get me live here is 888-961-0222. We have the amazing Wendy on phones this morning. She will take your call. And she'll get your question and she will connect you to me. Here's something I want to say. People ask me every day, Mr. Michaels, why do you promote Golden Crest Metals? Why do you tell us to go there? Okay. How long a company has been in business means nothing in the gold business. There are companies that have been in business in the gold business 20 years, 30 years, and they're ripping off seniors. It's not how long someone's been in business. It's their business practices that matter. And the fact that there's complaints after complaints after complaints on these companies that have been around a long time, what does that mean? It just means they haven't gotten caught yet, but they will. And whether they get caught or not, when you see complaints after complaints after complaints on the Better Business Bureau that they're ripping off people who are seniors, they're ripping off people that are in their 60s, in their 70s, in their 80s, that's disgusting. And Golden Crest Metals is the complete opposite. There are no complaints. They're not ripping people off. And so I never care how long a restaurant's been open for. I don't care how long a company's been in business. I don't go by that. If a restaurant's been open 20 years and the food is poo-poo and the service is poo-poo, I'd rather eat at a restaurant that's been open a week and the food is good and the service is good. That's what I'm there for. Think about it. If you hang out with a guy who's murdered 20 people, you say, well, he's a really nice guy. I hang out with him all the time. I don't have an issue with him. Doesn't mean he's not killing people. He just hasn't been caught. You never move an IRA, a 401k with companies with all these complaints. You don't do it. Because it shows their business practices. It shows their mentality. I move my money to morals and ethics. Not to how long someone's been in business. Someone's been in business 20 years and their morals and ethics suck and their business practices suck and they rip off seniors. What the hell am I doing business with them for? Now you know why I promote Golden Crest Metals. I've done my homework. I have vetted gold companies. I have vetted gold companies from soup to nuts. And Golden Crest Metals is the best place to go. You're going to get more ounces for your money because they're cheaper than everybody else. I love that. There's no complaints. They got great buyback policy. I love that. And what's funny is when I vetted gold companies and I found what I found, then I found out Bloomberg, and you know who that is, right? Everybody knows Bloomberg. Bloomberg vetted gold companies too, and they found the same thing I found. Is that a coinky dinky? I don't think so. We did our homework. Bloomberg found that Golden Crest Metals is the best reputation, from their business practices to their morals to their ethics. And if I'm going to do a national radio show on gold and people want to move their retirement accounts, why the hell would I refer you to a place that's got a ton of complaints? Why would I do that? Why would I refer you to a place that's ripping off seniors? Why would I do that? I wouldn't. That's why I tell you, go to kennysgoldquiz.com or call Golden Crest Metals, 888-406-6222. Okay? So I hope I made myself clear. It's not about how long someone's been around. It's about their business practices. I'd rather eat in a restaurant that's been open a week where the food is good and the service is good than eat in a restaurant that's been around 20 years, the food is poo-poo and the service is poo-poo and the prices are poo-poo any day of the week. Now, the New York Times is reporting that everyone should be moving to gold because they see what's going on worldwide. The New York Times says everyone should be moving to gold if they want growth in their old age. That's what it said. Crazy. Deutsche Bank saying gold's going to double by the end of the year. That's the fourth bank now. Trump is trying to unlock America's largest gold reserve because he has a plan. And someone asked the other day on MarketWatch, there was an article about why are countries hoarding gold? And the answer is countries are stressed about their money, so they run to gold. What a novel concept. If you're stressed about your money, why are you not in gold? Right? So the point I'm making is when you are 59 and a half or older, you have the right to withdraw money from a retirement account. And when you're 73, you have to by law. So when you're at that age where you can start taking money out, you want to be in silver and gold. Because when you take money out in silver and gold and you take it out in the metal itself, you reduce what Uncle Sam gets, which means you keep more money. Did you know if gold never moved and you moved your retirement account into physical gold and silver, you'd be ahead? Is that crazy or what? It's crazy. If gold and silver never moved, you'd be ahead. Now you're thinking, Mr. Michaels, how's that possible? Because it's the only retirement account with the option to pay less to Uncle Sam. So less to Uncle Sam means more to you. So if there's more to you, you're ahead. Even if gold never moves. That's why you move to gold and silver. Seniors benefit from moving to metals. Seniors stress from staying in paper. Some of you are wondering why I'm so good looking, because I'm in gold. I don't have that stress that gives me wrinkles on my face. I don't have that stress. Look at my face right now on YouTube. Go to Striking Gold with Kenny Michaels on YouTube. Look how beautiful I am. Look at no wrinkles, nothing. Because I'm in gold. Because the Bible says if I go to gold, I get divine peace and divine wealth. Now, I don't have divine wealth, but I do have divine peace. Yes, I'm better looking than Brad Pitt. There's no doubt. But he's got divine wealth. Right? But the point I'm getting at is, when you're a senior, when you're at an age where you can take money out, why feed Uncle Sam? You've been feeding Uncle Sam your whole stinking life. Think about it. 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You finally have found an account that you can go to tax-free, penalty-free, where you can keep more of the money on a withdrawal and give Uncle Sam less. 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You can call me live here in studio if you are interested in buying gold, buying silver, trying to find out about it. How do you do it? Does your retirement account qualify? 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The phone lines are open. You can call me live here on air right now. And the amazing Wendy will take your call, and she, of course, will put you through to me. By the way, you can send me an email to be read on the show. Kenny@kenmichaels.com. You can send me an email right now, and I'll be happy to read your email on air. If you're too shy to call in, I don't bite. You can call in. I haven't bitten anybody in probably 6-8 months by now. Haven't bitten anybody yet. Yet. All right. So here's something I want to share that came up this week about the banks. There's something called the labor rules, and labor is spelled a little differently. It's spelled L-A-B-O-U-R. And now the banks can close an account at any time with no warning for audits, for reviews, for de-escalation, with no warning. So imagine you have money in the bank that's already paying you nothing. And now they close your account. You get up one morning with a thing, account closed, boom, stamp, account closed. And you're saying, wow, that's crazy. Because they're in control. When you're in paper, they're in control. But when you take that money from the bank and you buy gold and you buy silver and that is shipped to your home, nobody can take that away from you. You say, well, a burglar could break in, Mr. Michaels, and take my metals. Nah, you put it on your homeowner's insurance policy and you're good. When you own gold, nobody can take it from you, right? It's a physical asset. It's yours. And people are making more money in gold and silver than anywhere else right now. The banks are a snitch to the government. The banks pay nothing on your money. And when this new Fed chair takes over in like a week and a half or 2 weeks, he's going to drop interest rates. And that's going to drop your drawers, and you're going to be exposed with your drawers dropped. Now what do you do with your money? And for most of you, having your drawers dropped would not be a good looking sight, I'm sure. Move to gold. Take your cash, move to gold. Get out of the bank's grasp. Get out of these rules that are coming up week after week after week, that the banks can close this and the banks can do that and the banks own the money and the banks do this and the banks do that. Nothing ever benefits us. Have you ever seen an article that says banks are now going to pay you 8% on your money? Have you ever seen that article? I haven't. Have you ever seen an article that says the stock market is only going to go up, up, up? It's never going to go down. I haven't. If countries are moving to gold because they're stressed about their money, think about that line. That was on Yahoo Finance. It said, countries are stressed about their money, so they're moving to gold. I love that line. And if they're stressed about their money and moving to gold, and you're stressed about your money, move to gold. Ronald Reagan's famous 9 words about the government were this. Listen to this. Ronald Reagan said, the 9 words the people of America fear the most is, knock, knock, we're here from the government, we're here to help you. What? How are you here to help me? You charge me more tax when I take money out of my retirement account than you should. Your federal banking system pays me nothing and can close my account at any time. And you're here to help me? I don't need that kind of help. As a senior, I know you're going to find it hard to believe based on how good I look that I'm 64. I get it. People have a hard time with this. When you go to kennysgoldquiz.com and you see how good looking I am, people are blown away by my looks. I understand. I can't do anything about it, folks. I was blessed that way. But the government is here to help me, so it says. Yet, when I go take money out of my retirement account and I'm in stocks, I pay a lot of tax. But I've been paying tax my whole life. When is it mine? When I move to gold. The government's here to help me, but the federal banking system is paying me nothing. Now the new labor rule says the banks can close accounts at any time. No warning. How is that helping me? Ronald Reagan said the 9 words America fears the most. American citizens fear the most. Knock, knock, we're here from the government. We're here to help you. If you want to be able to draw on your retirement account and know that you can keep more of your funds, you move it to silver and gold. Period. 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They're the best in the business. Their morals, their ethics, their business practices. That's who I would recommend dealing with. That's who Bloomberg says you should be calling nationwide. It's crazy. Their number is 888-406-6222. I'll give it to you again, 888-406-6222. Or you can go to kennysgoldquiz.com. 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We come to a point when we're 59 and a half or older, and I've said this on my show 1,000 times, if I've said it once. We get to a point where it's not about how much money we make. It's how much money we keep. Because every time we turn around, we're taxed on everything. I have not yet been taxed on going to the bathroom. But I am taxed on the toilet paper I buy to go to the bathroom. I'm not yet taxed on going potty, but I will be. And so, what can I do as a senior to keep more of my money because I pay tax my whole life? I move to gold. Because moving to physical gold and silver is win-win for you and your heirs. At some point, remember this about your retirement account, okay? At some point, somebody, whether it's you or your heirs, is going to be yanking money out of that account. And if you're in gold and silver, you could take the money out in the actual gold and silver itself. And what that will do, that'll reduce what you owe Uncle Sam. Now, you have questions about this? Call me here, 888-961-0222. Again, 888-961-0222. That gets you live with me. I'm Kenny Michaels. This is the show Striking Gold. Welcome aboard. We're going to take a break in probably a minute. But when we come back, I want to talk about why are the banks predicting gold to double by the end of the year? We now have the fourth bank in a week that has mentioned it. Chase mentioned it. Wells Fargo mentioned it. Bank of America mentioned it. And now Deutsche Bank mentioned it. Why is the New York Times saying everyone should be moving into gold if they want growth? And when they say gold, they mean gold and silver. And when we come back from our break, I'm going to talk about something about silver that's very important. You should have physical silver in your IRA. If you don't, I'll make that happen for you. 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Okay. The reason I'm going to talk about silver when we come back, there's a lot of new information about silver. That the prediction for silver, and you've heard me say this before, is that it's going to triple. Bank of America said 350. I don't think it'll go that high this year. But Goldman Sachs is saying 250. Chase is saying 275. I believe it. I believe it because what I have to tell you about silver would absolutely be the reason they think silver is going to explode. Okay? So, call me here, 888-961-0222. I'm Kenny Michaels. 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We're going to take a quick break. We'll be right back.

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0: 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All right. So I want to talk about silver for a little bit. You know, Robert Kiyosaki, you know who that is, the author of Rich Dad, Poor Dad, has said many times everyone should have physical silver in their retirement account. China, as you know, as of January 1st of this year, has restricted export of silver to the United States. It means we have less now. Silver has become the number one most wanted and desired commodity in the world. But there's less of it. So what that means is that solar is begging for silver. Electric car, Tesla, as an example, is begging for silver. Southern California Edison is trying to get their hands on silver. AI development is begging for more silver. But yet, there's a lack of it and a lack of mining it. When your financial advisor tries to put you in SLV, which is silver stock, it's mining stock, you're going to lose money, a lot of money, because they're having trouble mining it. So that means there's a low supply of silver, but a huge demand. And so the price of silver is on its way. The price of silver is going up, up, up. And so moving it, there's more manufacturing uses for silver than there is gold. Now, I'm not telling you to go 100% silver. I don't believe in that. I believe in diversifying your metals. You should do half gold, half silver. That way you maximize growth. Because sometimes silver is quiet and gold shows its roaring lion head. And then there's other times gold's like, hey, I'm taking a break, little brother. You roar your head and silver goes crazy. So when you move a retirement account, an IRA, a 401k, a 403b, a TSP, a 457a, an annuity. Annuities suck, by the way. I'll get into that in a minute. When you move a retirement account into physical gold and silver, and you call Golden Crest Metals at the 888-406-6222 or go to kennysgoldquiz.com, I'm going to put you in 50-50. Half gold, half silver. That way you maximize growth. Bloomberg is reporting that China's silver imports have now hit record highs. Import means they bring in silver. Export means it goes out. China is not a good share. Right? When we were in kindergarten and we were in kindergarten and first grade, we were taught to be a good sharer. Right? We share things with our fellow classmates. Okay? China is not a good sharer. They don't like to share. They like to hoard. And why are their silver imports going up like crazy to record highs? Because, I'll tell you why. The demand for silver is off the charts. That's why you're hearing Bank of America is calling for record numbers. Goldman Sachs, all these big financial companies are calling for silver with record numbers. So, the outlook for silver is fabulous. Put it in your IRA, not the stock. Don't put silver stock. You'll lose money in silver stock. Okay? You'll lose money in silver stock. Because the demand for manufacturing isn't the stock. It's the physical metal. Let's get physical. Physical. 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It's the physical metal that's being demanded in manufacturing. Not stock. 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You want the physical metal. Okay? So, absolutely, get your retirement account moved over into gold and silver. Make sure half of that investment is silver, and we'll put the other half in gold. Makes sense. 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Okay? All right, the number to get me live here, 888-961-0222. That's the number to get me live. I'm Kenny Michaels. This is Striking Gold. We got a caller. We're going to go to line two. We'll talk to Austin. He's in Palm Desert. I think that's Palm Desert, California, I think. Austin, welcome to the show.
1: Austin? Yes, good morning. Can you hear me?
0: I can hear you now. Yes, I can. Is this Austin from Palm Desert, California?
1: Yes. I just want to let you know that we were swindled to a gold, reputable gold company. We bought over $240,000 in gold and silver. They gave us gold, coins, silver coins. We put it in our personal safe in our house. We found out later the gold was worth a quarter of what the value they said it was. The silver was even less.
0: And so I want to, and I'm not, again, I'm going to say this. That absolutely irritates the hell out of me. And I'll tell you why, Austin. This was my point earlier in the show. It doesn't matter how long someone's been in business. What matters is their business practices. That's what matters.

0: It was supposed to be a reputable gold company. Now, when people buy gold and silver, I always say do your homework. Go to the Better Business Bureau. Type their name in. When their profile comes up, click where it says complaints. And read the damn complaints. Because a lot of these gold companies that are supposedly big names that have been around are ripping off seniors. Do not judge a gold company by their name, by how long they've been in business, and even if some famous actor promotes them, means nothing. The famous actor is paid to say they're good. You, the consumer, have to do your homework. Now, I'm disgusted by the fact that you were ripped off. But I have something to say about that, Austin, and here's what I want to tell you. If I go to an auto mechanic and he rips me off, it doesn't mean all auto mechanics are bad. It means that one's bad. If I buy a bag of apples and one apple has a worm, doesn't mean all the apples have worms. Yes, it's true, Austin, that when a company does that to someone like you, it puts a black eye on the industry. No question. No question. And I'm hoping I can help you to fix whatever happened to you. And I'm going to go out of my way to try to help you guys. But that's why before I tell you to call a company, I do my homework. I vet the company. I know just about every company in the gold industry. And if you went online right now to the Better Business Bureau and you pulled up some of the biggest names where you've got actors promoting them, and you, when their profile comes up and you click complaints, you'll be blown away by how bad it is. But people are more lured by the actor, right? We've seen them all on TV. Turn on Fox News. There's an ad for gold every hour. There's a famous person. It doesn't mean the company's good. And here's my question. I wonder if that famous person did their homework on the company they're promoting, and would they still promote that company with the bad reputation they have? And if they do, then I got no respect for that famous person either, because he's okay with seniors being ripped off. I'm not, period. So, Austin, here's my advice. Do you have those medals now?
1: No, we went to a gold dealer here in Palm Springs and sold them.
0: Okay.
1: We lost $176,000. Now, can you not cut me off this time? We went through all that you just said. We investigated. We did all those things. When the original order came with the gold and silver, it came with a contract that was not signed on anywhere on it. And the interest rate that they said they were implying was not on the original contract. We went through all that. We've gone through the government. We've had the Better Business Bureau involved. It's under investigation now, and all we get is nothing.
0: Okay, so let me share.
1: $176,000.
0: I understand. So let me share something with you. I have an announcement to make, and I'm glad you're on this call. This week, I found out one of the largest gold companies in the country, located in Los Angeles, in Southern California, is being investigated right now by the FTC and the CFTC. They're being investigated right now.

0: for charging more than they disclose to the customer. It's one of the most popular gold companies that's currently under investigation. Another large one had their rating completely pulled from the Better Business Bureau because of the amount of complaints the Better Business Bureau was getting. And these are two companies who have been around forever. That's the point I'm making, is the business practices by which these companies operate disgust me, because they're going after seniors' money. Now, here's what I'm going to tell you. You said you did all that. When you went to the Better Business Bureau, did you go to the Better Business Bureau to check this company out before you bought from them?
1: Yes. And we also investigated, went online for complaints. We did all the things you have mentioned.
0: So here's my question then. If you went online, did they have complaints?
1: It's not covering us now.
0: I didn't hear you. Say that again.
1: Could reach, as far as we could investigate, they were not. They were, like you say, and I believe it is the company that is being investigated, because I am making sure it's being investigated. Is there a current investigation as we speak?
0: Good.
1: But they can only go so fast and so much.
0: That's right.
1: We will never see that money again.
0: Well,
1: I want to let you know that the people that work at these companies, they get shut down and they wait long enough to turn around, change their name, and open up as another reputable gold dealer.
0: Yeah. So, and that's a good point. I don't agree that you may not see your money. That comment I don't agree with, because if the investigation goes the way it should go, they're going to have to make some type of restitution to you people. And if they don't, or the investigation doesn't go that way, shame on the government for not doing their job. Shame on them. But it is very important that when people buy gold and silver and they put it in their IRA or they use cash to buy precious metals, you said something that about the contract came to you unsigned. If the contract is not signed by you, or the contract is not, you know, issued by them, you don't buy from them. And if in that contract it does not have their buyback policy, and it doesn't have their some companies mark up quite a bit. If it doesn't have their markup, don't buy from them. What I love about Golden Crest Metals, very simple. Very simple business practice. Buy wholesale, sell retail, that's it. Love that. Love that. And their buyback is in their contract, in their agreement. So there's no verbal he said, she said. There's none of that. So I am disgusted this happened to you, Austin. And my telephone screener has your number. Came it up on the caller ID. And you'll be hearing from me this week. I'm going to see what I can do to go out of my way to help you. Okay?
1: May I have one more moment?
0: Go ahead, Austin.
1: Just one more thing. We were cautious, very cautious. The problem is my other half, who is turning 90 in August, is the person who is being in charge of this, and I was leaving it in charge of him. You can't do that, women. Watch everything that's going on, because they did every communication was done over the phone. There was no email. There were no texts involved in any of the conversations at point of sale.
0: And you bring up a great point. And I'm gonna have to disconnect you, because I have a show to finish. But you bring up a great point. When I get on the phone to help people move retirement accounts or cash from the bank or their retirement accounts into gold, I love talking to both husband and wife. I want them both on the call with me. Number one, each one's got different questions. I want them both on board. Even though the husband may say, well, it's my IRA, not hers. I understand that, but you do have to live with her. You don't want to sleep on the couch. I stress that when people call me to move retirement accounts, if you're married, I want both of you on the call with me. I want to educate both, not just one. So, Austin, I agree with you 100%. Thank you for that. All right, the number to get me live, 888-961-0222. Ladies and gentlemen, that is why when I vet gold companies, I do the work for you. 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When you answer the two questions, you'll see how good looking I am. I am the Brad Pitt of precious metals. It has already been determined. I have been voted, listen to this, ladies and gentlemen, on a side note, I have been voted the best looking precious metals guy in the country. 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I'm Kenny Michaels. This is Striking Gold. Thank you for making us a part of your day. God bless. We'll see you next week. Bye-bye.

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15: From ABC News, I'm Dave Patton. Passengers on the cruise ship Hondius will arrive at the port of Tenerife in the Canary Islands tomorrow after they were exposed to an outbreak of the hantavirus. WHO Director Tedros Adhanom Ghebreyesus tried to assure residents not to worry about another outbreak like COVID.
16: One is because of the very nature of the disease itself, but second, the risk is low because the Spanish government has made all the preparations to prevent any problem.
15: ABC's Maggie Rooley in the Canary Islands, where mobile medical units are setting up.
17: Once that ship is anchored offshore, they plan to start evacuations as soon as possible. The Spanish government wants to get those passengers off of the Canary Islands and onwards towards their home countries. Now, for the Americans, that means they'll be met and escorted by the CDC, taken back to the States, and sent straight to the National Quarantine Unit in Omaha, Nebraska.
15: Officials say 11 people rushed to a hospital following a boat explosion off the waters of Miami this afternoon. This witness.
18: Right about 10 to 1 p.m.,
8: Not a great way to start the summer, that's for sure.
18: There's something that looks like an oil spill off Iran's coast, but Iranian officials insist there's been no damage to its storage facilities. ABC foreign correspondent Tom Sophie Borage is in the Middle East.
19: The source of the oil is unclear, but it's believed to be several thousand barrels, stretching for miles in the Sea of Harg Island, home to Iran's main oil terminal, through which 90% of its oil exports normally pass. Iran denying reports of a spill, a spokesman telling state-run media the sheen is the result of a discharge from a tanker.
18: Here at home, an explosion and fire right outside of New Orleans sent smoke into the air and first responders rushing to the scene. A refinery at a capacity of 185 barrels a day.
20: That refinery fire happened on Friday and is now under control. But this coming at a time when crude oil and petroleum products are in short supply.
18: That's ABC's Jacqueline Lee. You're listening to ABC News.
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